0: because of the Babylon Fire. It is the largest fire currently burning in Utah and, in fact, in the United States. KSL News Radio's Heather Peterson with details.
1: 76 people who are incarcerated at the San Juan County Jail were moved on Friday. The Department of Corrections says it was a carefully coordinated plan that relocated 66 inmates to the Utah State Correctional Facility in Salt Lake City and 10 to the San Pete County Jail. Richard Pyatt with the Department of Corrections says they didn't have evacuation orders, but they wanted to get everyone out before it became an emergency.
2: So as a precaution, we decided to assist San Juan County in moving their incarcerated population out.
1: As of this morning, the Babylon Fire has burned more than 100,000 acres and is 0% contained. Pyatt says they're in close contact with fire officials to determine when it will be safe to return everyone back to the San Juan County Jail. Heather Peterson, KSL News Radio.
0: The Babylon Fire is now the first one in more than 8 years to reach 100,000 acres. The last one, if you're kind of like itching your brain, the Pole Creek Fire in Utah County in 2018, 102,000 acres. The same year, the Goose Creek Fire in Box Elder spread to 130,000 acres. The largest fire in Utah history, 2007, Beaver County, it burned more than 363,000 acres. Meantime, the San Juan County Commission is trying to ratify a state of emergency. They want to open up resources to fight wildfires like the Babylon Blaze and to address the drought. The commission chair, Sylvia Stubbs, wrote the declaration back on June 26th and read the draft at today's board meeting.
3: These active wildfires and extreme fire weather conditions have threatened public and private property, transportation corridors, utilities, critical infrastructure, natural resources, and the health and safety of residents and visitors throughout San Juan County.
0: The commission did suggest a small change in wording and then sent the declaration back to the state for signatures here in Salt Lake City. Day two of the preliminary hearing for the man accused of killing Charlie Kirk, it ended with hours of testimony over DNA evidence that prosecutors say links Tyler Robinson to the case. KSL News Radio's Eric Cabrera recaps the day in court from Provo.
4: After a day that began with surveillance video and courtroom fights over key evidence, it ended with the defense trying to poke holes in the DNA testing itself. Prosecutors say FBI testing found DNA from Tyler Robinson and his roommate on items recovered with the rifle investigators found after the shooting. But the defense spent hours questioning an FBI examiner about the limits of that testing, from whether DNA can show when it was left behind to the possibility of human error.
5: We have to look at reliability here.
6: A probable cause determination just not the place to conduct that kind of thorough, in-depth, and searching analysis.
4: Final exchange of the day centered on a 2004 study. The defense says exposed weaknesses in DNA testing, while prosecutors argued research from more than 20 years ago has little relevance today. The defense then rested, and Judge Tony Graff recessed the hearing until tomorrow. From Provo, Eric Cabrera, KSL News Radio.
0: KSL News Time, 6:03. Our top national story, the Pentagon says the U.S. military launched new powerful strikes against Iran today. Iranian media says no civilian injuries have been reported. ABC's Louis Martinez says these are retaliatory strikes after several tankers, oil tankers, were hit by Iran in the Strait of Hormuz.
7: There were three ships that were targeted overnight and earlier today in the Strait of Hormuz by Iranian missiles. That's according to U.S. officials. And so what we have been expecting is whether the United States was going to respond militarily against Iran for this, as we had seen in previous weeks during the memorandum of understanding. That is exactly what is happening today.
0: The airstrikes appear to target sites that launched attacks on the three tankers, and they've been targeted before in this war and were targeted again by the U.S. today. These strikes come as President Trump's in Turkey nearby. He's there for the NATO summit. NATO countries have committed billions of dollars for military projects.
8: The president is also pushing countries to increase their defense spending as a percentage of GDP. That was a big issue at last year's NATO summit. And U.S. officials say this year they'll be measuring progress on those countries meeting that commitment set last year.
0: ABC's Karen Travers traveling with the president, who renewed his call for the U.S. to control Greenland. Most of the money used through the Utah Fits All scholarship program is going toward legit educational expenses, most of it. But there's a new audit that shows some monies went to items the state auditor's office calls wasteful and extravagant. KSL News Radio's Becky Bruce reports.
9: How about $6,000 for an Apple MacBook Pro with shipping from Amazon? A $6,000 specialized bike for PE? A commercial grade outdoor trampoline at more than $3,000? Those were just a few of the examples highlighted in this limited audit as being inconsistent with sound fiscal responsibility. The audit notes those are the exceptions and not the rule, though, and also pointed out that they evaluated the first year of Utah Fits All before the legislature went through an overhauled some of the rules on spending.
0: The state auditor is recommending lawmakers and the state board of ed consider adding spending caps for some purchases like electronics. KSL News Time 6:06. First look traffic. Eric Butler's with us. What's going on?
10: We still got the stretch of northbound slowing on I-15 starting at 3300 south, going all the way up through downtown. And you've got to slowdowns on the West Belt continuing as well. If you're thinking that as an alternate, that's slow too. Eric Butler in the KSL Traffic Center.
0: 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My minutes on the way.
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0: 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I've always wondered why celebrities need to travel with an entourage when fame takes you to places you never dreamed. Do you lose your ability to open a car door from the inside? Is it suddenly impossible to make a doctor appointment on your own? What robs your brain of the ability to do everyday things to the point where you need a personal assistant and a team to make it through everyday life? Tom Cruise does his own stunts. You think he fixes the toilet himself when it won't stop running? Shohei Ohtani let his assistant handle his bank accounts. That assistant is now in prison for gambling away $17 million. Yet still, most famous people hire others to live the most annoying parts of their lives for them. Most famous people. Except for the new Pope. The one from Chicago. He leads 1.5 billion Catholics around the world.
17: Breaking news. We have a new pope.
0: When the white smoke wafted from the Sistine Chapel and Robert Prevost became Pope Leo.
18: We see be no many.
0: He had to move to the Vatican, and he had to let his bank know about the change of address. It's a humble guy. He calls his bank. Himself, no assistant, presses 3 for customer service, all of that. This is his friend, Reverend Tom McCarthy, telling the story that the Pope got a lady in customer service on the phone.
19: And so he gets a lady, says, "Yes, ma'am, I'm Robert Prevost, I'd like to change." She asks all the security questions. And then he says, "Oh, I'm sorry, sir, it says here you have to come in person."
0: The Pope's not flying from Italy to Chicago. He says, "Can't do it." And he tries this.
19: "Would it matter to you if I told you I'm Pope Leo?" She hung up on him.
0: And now I understand why famous people have an entourage. When you try and do things yourself, nobody believes you're you. And so now Leo rolls with a team, and in Chicago, there's this woman who's now forever known as the lady who hung up on the Pope. Ouch.
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0: 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Here's Eric Butler.
10: We still got that northbound slowdown stretch approaching downtown. Starts in earnest at the I-80 and 201 exits. Now, prior to that, you do have some reduced speeds going by 3300 South. But from South Salt Lake and the Spaghetti Bowl heading up to downtown, that's going to be your really slow stretch. And then in patches, you're going to have slowdowns after that up to the North Interchange. The West Belt is also super slow. That starts at Parkway Boulevard. And this is a continuous stretch of slowdowns almost all the way up to I-80 Redwood Road, also suffering these delays all northbounders seem to be suffering from right now. That's from 500 South heading up to North Temple. If you're out in Ogden, we've still got some southbound slowing coming out of Ogden, but not as bad. This is approaching the Riverdale Road area and heading down past 5600 South in Roy. Michelle.
21: Looking at delays for drivers southbound I-15 between Lehigh's Main Street into Pioneer Crossing, that is very slow. But you're going to still be below freeway speeds from there all the way into Linden. But the earlier delays that were stretching all the way into Springville have just about disappeared. Northbound I-15 slowing right about 1600 north in Linden, and that's going to stretch up to Pleasant Grove Boulevard. Drivers on 2100 north in Lehigh, that is still busy between I-15 and Mountain View Corridor. Mountain View Corridor's delays are easing, but you're still slow in West Valley. A little bit of slowing in the Daybreak and Harriman area, but the bigger delays are still between 2100 north in Lehigh and headed into Saratoga Springs. Also looking at some delays on Pioneer Crossing in spots. That's going to go between I-15 headed over to the ranches. Michelle Rowe in the KSL Traffic Center.
22: It's been another mild day with temperatures back in the 90s with scattered thunderstorms dancing around Utah. Tonight, look for a low of 69. More scattered storms in 96 for the high on Wednesday. Slightly drier on Thursday, mostly sunny in 95. And then it's all sunshine and heat for the end of the week and the weekend. Friday, we hit 100. Saturday, 104. And Sunday, 105. From the KSL Weather Center, I'm Kevin Eubank.
0: Right now, 93 in Salt Lake City, and we have developing news. We're waiting to hear from officials about that brush fire that broke out near the Weber State Layton campus. The flames prompted some nearby evacuations of homes, but we're not sure if those are still in place. Layton City says they're going to share more information. They're going to talk to the news media in about 10 minutes. We'll keep you briefed. You have to stay with us.
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10: 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First,
11: a Utah lawmaker who's worked on legislation regarding youth treatment facilities says Provo Canyon School is not the only facility that's had its license revoked, and it may not be the last either. I'm KSL News Radio's Adam Small.
10: Second, 76 incarcerated people at San Juan County Jail have been relocated to other facilities. Officials say they were evacuated as a precaution because of the growing Babylon fire. Third, our biggest traffic trouble spot.
12: We got a new crash southbound I-15 in Midvale, 7200 south, but the bigger stretch of slowdowns is on the northbound side from South Salt Lake up to downtown on I-15. Eric Butler in the KSL Traffic Center.
13: A few scattered storms today, and they'll be back tomorrow. I'm Kevin Eubank.
10: Right now in Salt Lake City, we're at 93 degrees at the KSL Common Spirit Health Studios. 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
14: From ABC News, I'm Dave Packer. A New York high-rise that was being converted from offices to apartments began to buckle today, leading to nearby evacuations. ABC's Aaron Katursky is there.
15: Around 8 a.m., construction workers began noticing a structural column on the 21st floor starting to warp. Then investigators found multiple cracks and the floors beginning to cave. Authorities evacuated the building and at least nine others nearby, including a hotel and school.
16: So I walked into the office. I was there for about 10 minutes, and then they were like, all right, everybody out, evacuate, get out now.
15: Bumper-to-bumper traffic stretching for blocks.
14: And we've now learned that temporary shoring of the impacted building will begin soon. CENTCOM confirming powerful airstrikes against Iran in response to earlier Iranian attacks on vessels in the Strait of Hormuz. What about that memorandum of understanding? ABC News contributor Mick Mulroy.
17: So I think the United States is frustrated that it's not getting where it thought it would be from this MOU. And they're going after the locations that Iran would use and is using to attack these commercial vessels.
14: While in Turkey for the NATO summit, President Trump called out NATO allies over Iran. ABC's Karen Travers traveling with the president.
18: He started right out in his first on-camera appearance expressing that frustration with European leaders in NATO, talking about how he asked them to get involved in the war with Iran and used it as almost a loyalty test. Those countries, of course, did not budge and did not help the United States. The president saying we spend billions and billions of dollars in NATO and they need to help the United States. Now, of course, that's not what the NATO military alliance is for, and those countries made that very clear every time the president asked for that assistance.
14: At least 17 Democratic senators are saying that candidate Graham Plattner should end his Democratic Senate campaign as he faces sexual assault allegations that he calls false. Switzerland advanced to the World Cup quarterfinals with a 4-3 shootout win over Colombia after a scoreless draw. You're listening to ABC News.
10: KSL News Time 619. Gas prices jumped 6 cents last night here in Utah. That after a stretch of prices slowly trickling downward. But at the national level, prices have been mostly steady. It's been different. AAA's Sean Tempesta says there are a lot of factors that could make the difference here in Utah.
19: A 6 cent tick up
1: is a pretty decent tick over one day's time. But there are refinery things. You know, you have the gas that's being pumped there in Utah, being sent to refineries there, but elsewhere as well, that gets priced in. There's a lot that goes into the price, but at the end of the day, each gas station does set their own prices. And we don't see, with the exception of that Strait of Hormuz incident that just happened within the past 24 hours, anything that would have caused that to bump up.
10: But Sean says there is some good news for us in Utah.
1: For what it's worth, for people in Utah that might be obviously discontent with the increase in gas prices, thankfully, as far as the West Coast is concerned, Utah still has among the lowest gas prices on the West Coast. The only, I believe, state that is even sniffing Utah is Wyoming at a price of $3.82 for their state. But it really, you know, you look to your neighbors with Nevada. Nevada is a lot more expensive at $4.54 a gallon. California at $5.37 a gallon. So $3.85, while that 6 cent uptick is not what we want to see, it's certainly better than a lot of your neighbors.
10: Between Iran's attack near the Strait of Hormuz and the U.S. retaliating this afternoon, oil prices have been impacted. U.S. crude up about 3% this afternoon into this evening. But Sean says it's going to take a while for that jump to impact gas prices, if it does at all. KSL News Time, 6:20 now, about burning gas on the road. We have your traffic and weather together, brought to you by UCCU. Auto loan rates as low as 4.74% APR. Here's Eric Butler.
12: Well, you are falling in pace southbound 15 from the South Interchange through Midvale down to about 106 South in Sandy. And then you've got another patch of slowing ahead of you going from Bangor down to Point of the Mountain, and likewise northbound from the point going up into the Bangor exit area. That's also a bit slow. Still, the slowest spot continues to be northbound I-15 from South Salt Lake to downtown. It starts at 3300 South, and it's really slow from the I-80-201 exits up to 1300 South. And then finally, it starts reducing, delays start to reduce in scope as you head up to the North Interchange. 215 westbound also slow from 201 Highway up to I-80. We got a new patch of southbound slowing in Centerville now. It looks like something must have happened just past the Parish Lane exit. That's starting to back up towards the north part of Centerville. And you still got a little bit of southbound brake tapping coming out of Weber County. This is at 5600 South in Roy. Michelle.
19: Delays southbound I-15 starting right about Lehigh's Main Street. That's going to stretch down into Linden still, but the delays that stretched all the way down into Springville have now disappeared. On the northbound side, you're seeing good speeds all the way through Utah County. Headed back up to the Point of the Mountain, where again it starts to slow down a little bit there. Drivers on Pioneer Crossing just west of I-15, that is a slow ride. Whether you're headed eastbound or westbound, more delays as you're making your way out toward the ranches. Southbound on Mountain View Corridor, that's easing, but still a little bit of slowing in the West Valley, Harriman, and Saratoga Springs area. 2100 North in Lehigh remains busy between I-15 and Mountain View Corridor. Michelle Rowe in the KSL Traffic Center.
13: KSL 7-day forecast has the heat on its way. Today, well, we've been hot, but pretty close to normal. 93 in Salt Lake with a few little isolated thunderstorms. We'll keep the chance for a few stray thunderstorms on Wednesday, but bump into the mid-90s. Mostly sunny skies and more mid-90s on Thursday, and then 100s return on Friday, and it sticks around Saturday, Sunday, and even into Monday. From the KSL Weather Center, I'm Kevin Newman.
10: And right now in Salt Lake, we're at 94 degrees, 96 in Provo, St. George at 105 degrees. 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
10: We are watching Utah's money. Samsung is celebrating a massive second quarter. The electronics company announced a 19-fold increase in profits. It did better than Nvidia, better than Apple. And after that announcement, Samsung's stock was down 7%. Go figure. On Wall Street, by the numbers today, the Dow down 130 points. The S&P was down 33. The NASDAQ tumbled 302 points.
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12: And we've got a couple of them that crash into each other, northbound 15 around Warm Springs Road. So if you're heading up in that area, well, that's not going to help matters as far as slowdowns. But good news is those were starting to dissipate coming out of downtown. You still got major slowdowns, though, as you go from about 1300 South up to the downtown area on the freeway. Michelle.
19: Still looking at delays for drivers southbound I-15. This starts right about Pioneer Crossing, stretches just below Pleasant Grove Boulevard. The northbound delays in Utah County have eased quite nicely. Also looking at some slowdowns continuing if you're on 2100 North in Lehigh. That's going between I-15 and Mountain View Corridor. The delays on Mountain View Corridor are almost gone. Just a little bit of slowing in West Valley, and then again as you're making your way into Saratoga Springs. Michelle Rowe in the KSL Traffic Center.
13: Another hot day across the state with 90s in the north, 100s in the south, and a few little pop-up storms. Tonight we'll see a few clouds and a low of 69, partly to mostly cloudy with another round of pop-up showers, 96. Not a lot of rain, but a lot of clouds build up and a few sprinkles. Mostly sunny, 95 on Thursday, then triple-digit heat Friday, Saturday into Sunday. From the KSL Weather Center, I'm Kevin Eubank.
10: And right now in Ogden, 94 degrees, a few showers around Provo and 94 there.
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10: Good evening. It's 6:30 at KSL. Jeff Kaplan here. 93 in Salt Lake City. KSL's top story is developing news. We are waiting to momentarily hear from officials about that brush fire. It broke out this afternoon near the Weber State Layton campus in Davis County. We do have someone on the scene who says the flames are now out. There were evacuations this afternoon. We'll continue to bring you the latest as soon as officials speak, so stay with us at KSL. There were more strikes on Iran this afternoon. The Pentagon says it was punishment against Iran for attacking three oil tankers in the Strait of Hormuz today. News Nation's Robert Sherman reports.
4: This is following the same sequence that we've seen in the past. The focus is along military sites that are on the Strait of Hormuz, that are right along that key waterway there, which was the site of multiple attacks on commercial vessels over the last 24 hours, at least three of them that have been publicly reported by British maritime officials. One of them was a Qatari LNG tanker, which the Qataris, who have played a role in mediating this issue with Iran, have come out and condemned today.
10: Negotiations between the U.S. and Iran remain on hold following the funeral for Iran's supreme leader, who was killed at the beginning of the war. Utah's lieutenant governor says she received a bizarre letter from the Department of Justice today. It demands more information about Utah voter records. KSL News Radio's Claire Scott with the story.
5: In a post on social media, Lieutenant Governor Deidre Henderson wrote that she received the letter this morning saying it was sprinkled with threats of criminal prosecution. KSL received a copy of this letter addressed to Henderson, where the DOJ referenced intentionally keeping non-citizens on Utah's voter list as an example of violating federal law. The Lieutenant Governor's office does audits on registered voters, including one back in May, which identified 27 non-citizens who were registered to vote and were then removed from Utah's voter rolls. The LG says she'll continue to uphold the security of private voter information and will keep pushing back on what she calls bizarre requests from the DOJ, an agency she says is supposed to protect civil rights. Claire Scott, KSL News Radio.
10: Meantime, a federal judge has shut down the Justice Department's efforts to get private information of 2020 poll workers in Fulton County, Georgia. ABC Stephen Portnoy with the story.
6: In quashing the subpoena for the names, home, and email addresses and phone numbers of every poll worker in Fulton County, Federal Judge William Ray II says the statute of limitations for possible crimes related to the 2020 election has long expired. The Trump-appointed judge writes, "Everyone, whether you support the president or you do not, or whether you believe the 2020 election was fair or believe that it was not, should be concerned about the DOJ's ability to utilize the power of the grand jury to appropriate your private information without a legitimate purpose." Stephen Portnoy, ABC News, Washington.
10: KSL News Time, 6:33. A West Valley City man has been sentenced to up to life in prison for murdering his roommate and then trying to frame it as a home invasion. KSL News Radio's Cameron Elliott with the story.
7: It was around 3 a.m. on a December morning in 2022 when Miguel Zamora Bonilla woke up in the middle of the night and shot 21-year-old Luis Cardenas twice while he slept. He originally said it was a break-in, but eventually admitted to investigators that he did it because he had a bad feeling about Cardenas. D.A. Sim Gill told me the shooting was likely driven by a mental health episode.
1: He was getting these feelings that a bad vibe from this person, which is consistent, I think, with his sort of paranoia that he was feeling.
7: D.A. Gill says although he displayed signs of paranoid schizophrenia, Zamora Bonilla was still deemed fit to be tried in court, though he will receive mental health treatment while in prison. Cameron Elliott, KSL News Radio.
10: Police say another man appeared to be manic and agitated. A 42-year-old who barricaded himself inside the Purgatory Jail in Washington County. This man is now facing felony charges. This incident took place at 3 in the morning yesterday. It began with Kevin Firmstone from Alabama driving recklessly around the jail parking lot. He was allegedly involved in an incident in Nevada a short time before this drama in Hurricane, a drama that ended with his felony arrest. Utah's health department is explaining what's next for Provo Canyon School's Springville campus.
8: The school's now, so-called troubled.
10: Now that its license has been revoked. Here we go with KSL News Radio's Heather Peterson.
8: The school for so-called troubled teens was already placed under restrictions in 2025 after some accusations were made. But recently, the health department got a letter from the Disability Law Center outlining a string of incidents. And they realized how much more Provo Canyon was failing to report and therefore violating state standards. Director of the Division of Licensing and Background Checks, Shannon Toman Black, says the complaints range from using unnecessary restraints to failure to maintain students' health and safety.
9: The campus can no longer take new clients, and that all services for existing clients must cease by August 6th of 2026.
8: She says that also means they can't reapply for a license again for 5 years. Toman Black explained they're going to provide as many checks and as much supervision as they need to make sure the students are safe until families can make new arrangements. At the health department, Heather Peterson, KSL News Radio.
10: KSL News Time 6:36. Eric Butler's here. How's the ride home?
12: Still delayed on northbound I-15 from South Salt Lake to downtown, and down to Utah County, southbound 15 slow from American Fork down to Linden. Eric Butler in the KSL Traffic Center.
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10: Back when I was a kid, getting on a plane and flying somewhere was a very big deal. You'd dress up a little. You didn't wear jeans. Yoga pants weren't even invented yet, and there was no such thing as basic comfort and comfort plus seating. There were only two kinds, first class and regular. And they didn't make you pay extra for the aisle. But wherever you sat, you'd settle in. They'd bring you a vacuum-packed four-course meal. Free. Everybody got one. And then afterward, you'd relax and light up a cigarette. back in the 70s, every single armrest had a built-in ashtray. For your smoking pleasure, planes were like 500-mile-an-hour flying chimneys until they started catching fire. That was in the 80s, and by 1990, Congress banned smoking in the sky, but there's still one little remnant of the smoking era aboard every single jetliner. You probably never noticed because it's in the lavatory. I mean, you try and get out of that vile little cubicle quick as you can, but mandated by the FAA, the bathroom has an ashtray. It does. I don't suggest you hang out in the restroom looking for it. You can only hold your breath for so long. If you light up in there, you're going to get arrested. The fine is $25,000, possible prison. But they left in the ashtray because a burning cigarette in the trash can is a recipe for disaster. And so is 100 people puffing on 100 little fires 6 miles up in the sky. So on second thought, I think the 1970s might be best left on the tarmac.
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12: These northbound delays are slow to go away. I-15 from South Salt Lake, the exits to I-80, 201, 900 South, etc., all the way up through downtown to Warm Springs Road, where we got a new

0: are slowing on 2100 north in Lehigh. That goes between I-15 and Mountain View Corridor. Mountain View Corridor overall is looking much better. Just minor slowing in West Valley and again making your way into Saratoga Springs. Pioneer Crossing remains busy as you're approaching Quarry Ride Boulevard, and that's going to be a little slow as you make your way out to the ranches. Michelle Rowe in the KSL Traffic Center.
1: Another warm day. Temperatures back in the low 90s with clouds and a few little stray showers. Tonight, 69 for the low, 96, partly to mostly cloudy, and more little pop-up storms on Wednesday. Mostly sunny, 95 on Thursday, and then the heat is on. 100 plus Friday, Saturday, Sunday into Monday. Southern Utah will be pushing 107 to 108. From the KSL Weather Center, I'm Kevin Eubank.
2: 93 in Salt Lake City, and we have developing news at KSL. That brush fire near the Weber State Layton campus is now out. We just heard from Layton Fire Battalion Chief Jason Cook, who says it is contained. It is no longer a threat. We don't know the cause yet, but Cook says the wind spread the flames up into a trailer park. The fire damaged multiple trailers, one of which was a total loss. He says they had to evacuate close to 30 families, but they're letting most of them return home now. 8 trailers in Layton are still without power, so apparently this is not going to get any worse. They have everything under control, and the fire is, for all intents and purposes, out. We will continue to bring you the latest.
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2: 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The three things you need to know this hour. First,
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0: sentenced up to life in prison for the 2022 murder of his roommate that investigators say he tried to blame on a home invasion. I'm KSL News Radio's Cameron Elliott.
1: Second, day two of the Tyler Robinson preliminary hearing shifted from battles over evidence to a deep dive into DNA testing in Provo Court. Third, our biggest traffic trouble spot.
2: It's really slowing down northbound 15, approaching a crash near Warm Springs Road if you're coming out of downtown. And the backups go back to downtown, so those aren't clear yet. Eric Butler in the KSL Traffic Center.
3: More clouds, scattered thunderstorms, and hot temperatures. I'm Kevin Eubank.
1: It's 94 degrees in Salt Lake City at the KSL Common Spirit Health Studios. 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
4: ABC News, I'm Dave Packer. A New York high-rise that was being converted from offices to apartments began to buckle today, leading to nearby evacuations. ABC's Aaron Katursky at the scene.
5: In the last several hours, they've sealed off the streets here, and a small team of experts has gone floor by floor into that building and determined that the damaged columns are no longer moving, so work can begin now to try and shore up the building with emergency trusses. That work's expected to last throughout the night.
4: And that temporary shoring is expected to begin soon. CENTCOM confirming powerful airstrikes against Iran. It's in response to earlier Iranian attacks on vessels in the Strait of Hormuz. While in Turkey for the NATO summit, President Trump called out NATO allies over not getting involved in the Iran war. At least 17 Democratic senators are saying that Democratic Senate candidate Graham Platner should end his campaign. He faces sexual assault allegations he claims are false. This is ABC News.
1: KSL News Time 647. A pair of 12-year-old boys are being called heroes after they stopped an ATV fire from spreading near Kolob Reservoir last week. KSL News Radio's Reagan Edelman brings us the story.
6: Adam Siegmiller and Rawlings Turner tell KSL.com they were out canoeing on the reservoir when they saw the flames start.
7: I was like, oh crap, there's a fire.
8: I just thought, well, we got to get over there faster and put it out. I felt scared that somebody was either injured or someone was still in the flames.
6: The boys didn't panic because they knew what to do. Adam's uncle is a firefighter, and Rawlings says he learned about fires from his dad.
8: So my dad, we have like a burn barrel in our backyard to burn our boxes and stuff. My dad was teaching me all about it, how they can get so hot and stuff, but certain stuff doesn't work for it. And a fire needs oxygen and fuel. So when I was thinking about it, the thing that puts out oxygen is dirt, is because oxygen will trap it, you know, or dirt will trap the oxygen. So I thought, just throw dirt on it, get it done over with. We ran up there with our paddles. We started shoveling dirt and throwing it in. We tried as hard as we could.
7: And then we, like, started doing fire lines.
6: When firefighters made it to the scene, Rawlings and Adam say they were quick to praise their help.
8: They kept telling us that we did a good job on keeping it down, that we're good on doing dirt and stuff. They told Adam that he was a hot shot, or to tell his uncle that he was a hot shot.
6: Both boys say it felt good to make a difference.
8: It feels good. But I didn't need to be recognized to know that I did something good. It was scary, but I didn't care whether I was getting hurt or not. I just thought, well, we have fires enough, so might as well put this one out.
7: It makes me feel good, and it also, like, encourages me to, like, try to help out with people more.
6: You can read more about the fire and how the boys were able to stop it on KSL.com. Reagan Edelman, KSL News Radio.
1: 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Here's Eric Butler.
2: Well, that crash around Warm Springs Road is really keeping northbound 15 from shaking out as we anticipated. We still got pretty major delays going from the North Temple area up to Rose Park, and then it gradually dissipates as you get up to Warm Springs Road. And then even behind that, you still got some slowing from 1300 South up to the 600 South exit. I-15 otherwise looks fine in Salt Lake County. Over on the 215 East Belt, no problems. And on the West Belt, we've got good movement from Taylorsville all the way up to the airport. Michelle?
9: Mountain View corridor and Bangor are looking much better for drivers driving into Utah County. Coming over the point looking good, just starting to slow down right before Pleasant Grove Boulevard into Linden. After that, seeing good speeds to Provo and beyond. On the flip side, northbound I-15 from Provo all the way back up to the point of the mountain, that's still looking to be good speeds right now. No crashes, no delays. Drivers on 2100 North see a little bit of leftover slowing on 2100 North. Again, this is between I-15 and Mountain View Corridor. A little bit of slowing left over on Pioneer Crossing. This is as you're making your way through Saratoga Springs, headed over to the ranches. Michelle Rowe in the KSL Traffic Center.
3: Well, July heat is upon us today in the 90s with some scattered thunderstorms. We'll do that again on Wednesday. And then we start to dry things out. Mostly sunny and 95 on Thursday, but then the heat moves in. 100 on Friday, 104 to 105 Saturday, Sunday, and we'll stay in the 100s with mostly sunny skies to start next week. From the KSL Weather Center, I'm Kevin Eubank.
1: And right now in Salt Lake City, let's see, we're at 93 degrees, Provo at 95. 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
1: We're watching Utah's money. Oil prices were up around 3% today. The jump, a bit of a knee-jerk reaction after Iran attacked a tanker near the Strait of Hormuz today. In fact, three of them. U.S. crude prices are back up around $72 a barrel. On Wall Street today, the Dow is down 130 points. It closed at 52,925. The S&P down 33 and the NASDAQ tumbled 302 points.
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23: Stolen Voices of Dole Valley, a gripping new 9-part investigative podcast about a serial killer you've probably never heard of, Warren Forrest. A sadistic predator who prowled the Pacific Northwest in the early 70s. He hid behind the deeds of Ted Bundy, and he's only been convicted of 2 murders, but is suspected of many more. Since the release of Stolen Voices of Dole Valley, a witness identified in the podcast could lead investigators to the remains of Jamie Grissom.
24: He ran into the woods. He said he stumbled. As he fell down, he looks up and sees the body of a young woman.
23: 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This cold case is now red hot. Binge the entire season of Stolen Voices of Dole Valley right now, wherever you get your podcasts. 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
25: It's becoming a usual thing these days. So westbound slowing on I-80 as you leave I-15 downtown and start heading over to Redwood Road and the 215 westbound. You got a lot of slowing there, particularly for those that are trying to exit at one of those two exits. Northbound I-15, that continues to be slow through the downtown area. Those slowdowns start right around 600 North. It's really going to be slow from I-80 up to about 600 North. And then you got reduced speeds after that, heading up to the Rose Park neighborhood. By the time you get up to 2300 North Warren Springs Road, everything is back up to a normal pace. Michelle.
9: Just a little bit of slowing southbound I-15 at the point of the mountain. And then again, as you're going past Pleasant Grove Boulevard, the rest of the way into Provo in good shape. And northbound I-15 in Utah County, that's also in good shape as well. A little bit of leftover slowing on 2100 North, making your way eastbound toward I-15. Michelle Rowe in the KSL Traffic Center.
1: A standard midsummer forecast, down to 70 overnight. 30% chance we see a thunderstorm tomorrow, the high 96. In fact, expect the mid-90s through Thursday. The triple digits start on Friday.
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6: It's 7 o'clock at KSL News Radio. I'm Reagan Edelman. KSL's top local story this hour. Inmates at the San Juan County Jail have been relocated to protect them from the Babylon Fire. KSL News Radio's Heather Peterson has the story.
0: There were no official evacuation orders in place, but the Department of Correction says they decided to move the incarcerated out of the jail on Friday out of an abundance of caution so they didn't have to rush the process later in case it became an emergency. 76 inmates were moved, 66 were taken to the Utah State Correctional Facility in Salt Lake City, and the other 10 were placed at the San Pete County Jail. They say they're closely monitoring the situation and are in contact with fire officials so they can transport the inmates back to San Juan County as soon as they feel like it's safe to do so.
6: As of this morning, the Babylon fire has consumed more than 100,000 acres with 0% containment. The Layton City Fire Department is asking for help to find just what caused the Costa Vida to catch on fire. There were fireworks in the area, but the fire department says it's unclear if those were the cause. They're asking anyone with information to reach out to the Layton City Police Department. Our top national story this hour, the U.S. military launched new strikes on Iran this afternoon after Iran attacked three tankers in the Strait of Hormuz. In a post on X, Central Command said the powerful strikes were in response to these attacks, saying Iran's aggression is a violation of the ceasefire. Traffic and weather together brought to you by UCCU. You deserve to love where you bank. That crash on Warm Springs Road is keeping northbound I-15 a little slow from about 900 South to Rose Park. It's especially slow right around North Temple. KSL weather, cloudy with a low of 69 tonight. The clouds will stick around tomorrow and we'll have some chances of thunder, but things should clear up by Thursday. By Friday, we'll have highs in the triple digits. Right now, it's 93 degrees in Salt Lake City. I'm Reagan Edelman, KSL News Radio, 102.7 FM, 1160 AM, and KSLNewsRadio.com, Utah's news, traffic, and weather station.
2: Hey there, it's Julie from Logan. Head up north where the air is clear for a refreshingly unexpected getaway. 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Here's a secret. The National Forest is only 10 minutes from your hotel.
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30: All right, welcome to KSL Brightside. I'm Ethan Miller here with Alex Keery, and we did it. We did it. Another Tuesday. Been this, which means it's been a whole week since our last Tuesday.
31: Yeah, that's a good point.
30: So that's pretty good.
31: When you say we did it, what did we do? We showed up. The show started.
30: Yeah.
31: Those are the things we did.
3: You can't say we did it when we haven't finished it. You know what I mean? So today at 3 o'clock, the final whistle blows at the end of the actual on air performance. Then we can tell people officially we've done it.
30: First up, though.
3: Oh.
30: I stumbled across something, and honestly, I don't usually click on sponsored articles on KSL.com. They don't usually interest me, but something interested me. And then there was a sublink within embedded link. And I don't know why this wasn't the headline of the whole thing. And that is the Utah Beef Council is holding a cheeseburger battle.
3: Well, and I saw would. That
30: and
3: they
30: I thought,
3: would.
30: Well, why wasn't this the title of the, of our
3: entire show today?
30: Of the article.
3: Yeah.
30: And so here's what it is. So they've got what they say are the top 20 burgers throughout the state.
3: 20?
30: Yeah, they got 20.
3: So Caitlin, our producer, has got in front of us. We've got the article here in front of us.
30: Yeah.
3: And this is from their website, right? The Utah Beef Council. First of all, what do you think those meetings are like?
30: They sound amazing to me.
3: Just the meeting. The Utah Beef Council convenes, and then what? And like, do you think
30: I can only imagine.
3: They all just stare at each other what is served at the Utah Beef Council council meetings? And I want to know, can I be appointed to the council? Do I have to raise beef myself? That's what I'm wondering. Or can I just be such a good consumer of the beef that I could be a part of this council?
30: Well, I think that I would make you an honorary member expertise.
3: But honorary is not good enough. I need to be on this council so I can see what's going on. I need my finger on the pulse of the finger on the pulse of all the cows that are dead that I now eat.
30: Yeah, so you can know.
3: Yeah.
30: So they've got voting July 1st through July 31st.
3: Okay.
30: And you go to the website, utahbeef.org. And then they've got the top five vote getters will be judged by a panel of experts, I presume from the Utah Beef Council.
3: Yes.
30: I think
3: okay.
30: This is where they really make their money. And then they're going to crown the official winners. First place winner.
3: Did you say crown the official winner?
30: Wink. First place wins $3,000, second place $2,000, third place $1,000, and a People's Choice Award goes for $1,000. So here's where they are, though. And I thought to myself, well, Alex, let's you and I go and try all these burgers. But they really are state. They really do cover the whole state.
3: Plus, there's 20 of them.
30: We would not be. Well, I'm not afraid of eating 20 cheeseburgers. The problem is the distance.
3: I was going to ask you about your journey. Your spiritual and health journey that you're doing with the GLP ones.
30: You know what? I want to see the macros on a cheeseburger.
3: I bet it's pretty good.
30: I bet they're not as bad as other things.
3: And here's the other thing. Can you enjoy the cheeseburger and have it be a normal situation? Like, can you enjoy the cheeseburger and go, can I get it with the lettuce wrap? And does that count? You know what I mean? Does the bun have to be served?
30: I think for lunch purposes, you can get the lettuce. For contest purposes, you got to have it with the bun.
3: All right. So what do you have here? Let's start going through this list here.
30: So the first three are Burger Fusion in Salt Lake, Burley Burger and Chom Burger, which is American Fork.
3: Burley
30: Burger is up by my brother. I've been there before a couple times.
3: Yeah. So here's the thing. So let me tell you about Burley Burger and the advantage that you get. And I'm not endorsing Burley Burger over anybody else necessarily, but I'll just say, They're right at the mouth of Weber Canyon. Okay.
30: Yeah.
3: And if you're coming back from a ski day, you already know how this is. When you ski all day, any food you have right after you ski
30: is amazing.
3: Is the best food you've ever had.
30: Yeah.
3: And if you hit the Burley Burger, which is already a very, very good burger, and you get the onion rings and you get the shake.
30: Mm-hmm.
3: But they benefit from the fact they know exactly what they're doing, putting it there at the mouth of Weber Canyon. Everybody comes out and they go, I want a Burley Burger. And then they get it and then they go, I've never had a burger this good in my life. I know, it's because they were sweating their butt off on the hill for the last 4 hours.
30: So next up is Cook's Underground in Logan, then Craving Cruiser, which is a Leighton food truck.
3: Okay.
30: Crown Burger. Okay.
3: Yeah. Here it's got to be on there, yeah.
30: Fancy Burger in Orem. Now, this was one that intrigued me. It's there on the... Do you have Fancy Burger? I think you got to go down one.
3: Is it ranked?
30: There it is.
11: All right, keep it up.
3: Okay. Are these ranked or are they just listed?
30: No, they're just listed.
3: Okay.
30: That Fancy Burger looks good. It's a whole 10-ounce ribeye chopped into a patty with a salted crust, sharp American cheese, slab of caramelized Vidalia onion, Japanese
3: caramelized
30: mayo.
3: Caramelized what?
30: Vidalia onion.
3: Okay.
30: All rested between house-made Japanese milk bun. So this is how I like my burgers. I do like smash burgers. My favorite, though, nice big third-pound patty. Little pink on the done, basically medium. And it's and that's a fantastic burger for me. The Flying U Country Store, that's in Joseph.
3: That is never a place I've ever been.
30: There are a few that represent road trips for us. Hearth and Hill in Sugar House. IHOP in Washington.
3: Wait, what?
30: See, this was I told you there was going to be outlier that you were going to, and you were going to notice it.
3: And that was it.
30: And it's IHOP. It's the only.
3: Tell me that they get, tell
30: chain.
3: Me that they get that means that they, if it's on the Utah Beef Council list, do they supply? Is it Utah Beef at the IHOP? I hope it is. If it's not, I'm going to be mad about it.
30: Lucky 13 here in Salt Lake.
3: It's always on the list.
30: The Celestial Burger,
3: yeah,
30: which sounds a little overpromised. Mosita Market in Provo. Mosita Market Farmhouse Kitchen in Provo. You got Patty Shack in Layton in Taylorsville. Have you been there? It's up there in Layton.
3: The Patty Shack?
30: Yeah.
3: Yeah.
30: I've never been there. Mm-hmm. Prodigy Burger in Logan. Rabbit's Foot Brewing in West Valley.
3: Ooh.
30: Rooster's Brewing. Rooster's is on here twice, once for Layton, once for Ogden. I wonder if that's a mistake. Salty Smash Style Burgers in Harriman.
3: So here's the deal. They're going to have, oh my goodness. So you can vote.
30: I've got three more. The Burger Barn in Panguitch, the Garden Grill in Ogden, and the Wayback Burger in Pleasant Grove.
3: So no Burger Barn, or what's it called? There wasn't that place in Roy? That big one that everybody loves in Roy?
30: I guess not.
3: Okay, so
30: I'm not sure how they made this list. It looks like a pretty good list, though.
3: These are so I asked if they were ranked, but here's the deal. They are, it's because the contest starts and it goes through the rest of this month. And it looks like first place is $3,000, second place is $2,000, third place is $1,000. And then there's the People's Choice Award that gets another $1,000. So they have actual dollars are put on the line for this thing. They have finalists now, and I think that this is going to be, well, this is, at the very least, we have to give an update on how this thing rolls out and how this thing ends.
30: Here's my question, though, is do you want to try some of these? Because there are some of these that are within striking distance.
3: Some of them are close
30: distance.
3: Enough, and I've never had them.
30: So,
3: see, I'm all about it. The Flying U Country Store, that interests me. But I don't know where Joseph is. You know what I mean?
30: Well, there's no reason to wonder. Hold on a second.
3: I know. But you see what I'm saying? Like
30: Joseph, Utah.
3: And some of these are ones that I look at the picture of them and I go, dang, I'm shocked that I haven't had it.
30: It is. Oh, it is on I-70 below Richfield.
3: Okay. See, now that's one I could go to on the way down to St. George, maybe?
30: Well, be off the beaten path. Off the beaten path. Yeah. Yeah, it's a little out of the way. We can still do it.
3: Yeah.
30: But it is a little bit out of the way for us. But
3: who do you think the favorites are already off the bat?
30: Well, so just demographic wise, people are going to look at this and they're going to know a few. So I think that the burgers in the population centers that are known, I think we can expect big things for them. I think Burley Burger is going to do well. I think Crown Burger is going to do well. Lucky 13 is going to do well. Because those are established, they get a lot of traffic. We know that some of these others are a Patty Shack, I think will do well because I know they're kind of established. If they're newer,
3: Burley Burger will probably do pretty well because it's
30: Burley Burger will do great. If they're newer or if they're off the beaten path, they might struggle to get votes just because people don't know them, you know?
3: Okay. So, and were there some that we,
30: I'll tell you what though, I need to try the Fancy Burger in Orem at the Ribeye Chop House. I have to have this burger, Alex.
3: The chat people, the chat folks can weigh in. Was something left off? Because I noticed like a place like Tony Burger, which is pretty well attended.
30: Obviously not everything's on here.
3: We're missing
30: Astro Burger, Apollo Burger, Olympus Burger. We're missing all the Greeks except Crown.
3: We're missing all the Greeks. But they said that these are the quote unquote finalists, which means that there was some kind of a preliminary hearing by the council, I'm assuming.
30: Yeah.
3: Or maybe some research. Pre-voting. Anyway, bottom line is maybe some got missed, whatever. But out of these right here, I think that you're going to get a winner that you've probably never, there's enough on this list that there's a swath of these that I haven't heard of and haven't tried myself. And I bet a lot of these are going to, I bet the winner's going to be one that we've never tried, that we've never really eaten at before.
30: Does this make you kind of want to try the IHOP burger?
3: No. No, and
30: what's in the actual contest is the avocado ranch steak burger.
3: Yeah, so
30: that's
3: the one.
30: They have a specific.
3: Yeah, I'm not dissing on IHOP. I'm just saying like I was not expecting. You're exactly right. There's an outlier situation there. I was not expecting to get on this list and to have a massive chain roll out and go and a breakfast chain.
30: This is in Washington. This is in Washington. Do they not otherwise have burgers in Washington?
3: Because
30: they have burgers in St. George.
3: That's what I'm saying. Oh, no, because like even like In-N-Out is in Washington, right? Isn't that technically in Washington right there? I'm trying to think of all the ones. There are all sorts of, they have like Freddy's right there. They have all these, other ones. So that's how I think it's funny that it was brought
30: you
3: up.
30: You know what they have in St. George too that's not on here is the Seven Brothers.
3: The sandwich place.
30: They got mostly burgers though. Do they have sandwiches also? I've only ever had burgers.
3: Oh, I don't know if I've ever had. I think I've only done a sandwich there, like a takeout sandwich situation. I think I may have been duped by my wife who was like, oh, they have a ranch
11: bacon dressing, ranch sandwich, you know?
30: I feel like I liked their fries. I think I liked their fries when we went there.
3: Again, by the way, Seven Brothers also right there at the mouth of Weber Canyon, another location. One? Yeah. So,
30: All right, Ryan says, I can report live from Orem tomorrow. I have to be in the office so I can get fancy.
3: Oh, okay.
30: So, someone else recommends California Burger on Third West right here.
3: That's right here.
30: It actually is really good.
3: What is this, a West High School kid who's all...
30: Maybe. It could be.
3: Shocked that place has lasted as long as it has?
30: That could be my dad, because my parents live around the corner from it.
3: Yeah. I've gone through there a bunch of times.
30: He can walk there without even crossing the street.
3: You and I went there when it first kind of opened, because a couple of other places used to be there, I think, prior to.
30: It's kind of always been a burger place.
3: Yeah, but this same guy, California Burger, this same guy and his wife and family, they've been the ones that have made this thing go.
30: Yeah, it's a Korean family. They live in the neighborhood.
3: It's good.
30: Yeah, it's phenomenal. It is so, so good. All right, so Ryan... So Ryan says he might be able to check out the, the fancy burger.
3: One down Orem.
30: How much is that?
3: I think that's a really good question, because some of these price points, just from the pictures alone, these are $20 burgers, I think, in a lot of cases. You know what I mean? Like, there's some that are not. There's some that are. Okay. So there you go. There's the kickoff of the burger battle. And they said specifically it's a cheeseburger battle. So. Not that there's necessarily any other way to eat it, but
30: I can't imagine having a plain hamburger with no cheese.
3: Yeah.
30: I mean, okay. Who does that? Is it you?
0: No, I'm a cheese fan. I just was laughing.
30: She was giving me this look, and I
3: thought the same thing. She looked very sheepish about it.
0: I just thought it was funny because there are people who have like dietary needs or just don't like cheese.
3: Yeah. Yeah, this contest isn't for
0: you. Got a little grift from that. You don't have Instagram, so you don't know this. But like we talked about that once, and some people were just like, well, you ordered it. You asked for nothing on it. Cheese doesn't come on it.
30: that's your problem. They took me literally.
3: That's your problem.
30: They took me literally.
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3: All right, Millard, next up on the next portion of the program here, as we move away from food, I was interested in this because you and I had a partial conversation about this without knowing that this was a conversation that we were going to necessarily have today. But I told you about how it's actually hard for me to binge watch. It's hard for me to sit down and watch movies or series anymore. It's hard for me to get through a 50-minute episode.
30: Yeah.
3: Because my attention span has been friggin' ruined. And I realized yesterday when somebody, I think, was trying to make fun of us, but also definitely like kind of nailed it. So I will take it. It's not a roast if it's true. All right. So here's the thing. When they said this, Brightside, KSL Brightside, the most ADHD radio program on the radio waves.
30: This is true. And this is why
3: Attention Deficit Radio is a set. We should probably think about that being the second name of the program.
0: Well, so, I also think that we should take more votes for t-shirt designs because I'm getting some good stuff from the text.
3: Okay,
0: chat.
3: Are you really? So, yeah. So we're screwed.
0: That being one
3: of them. We're screwed by, what's it called? By Spencer Cox. That has to be probably number one. We got to get it. We also have the Carp Tacos. Steve's Carp Tacos is also a t-shirt idea. And then what was it? Attention Deficit Radio?
0: Yeah.
3: Okay.
0: Like that. ADHD
30: Radio. Attention Deficit ADR. Yeah, and you know what it is?
3: My ADHD, my ADD that I've just been afflicted with my whole life, and I can thank a lot of my creative vibes also from that same portion of my brain, is not allowing me to sit down and watch full episodes of things. I have no capability anymore because my phone distracts the absolute crud out of me. And I know you're trying to convert me to not doing Instagram.
30: I want to share something with you.
3: But I'm not interested in your pious...
30: It's not piety. It's concern for you because I care for you.
3: Okay.
30: And I want you to be happy in life.
3: So what the story is that Netflix basically can't get people to even watch their multiple series. And this is the place that invented binge watching.
30: So it's YouTube. So since 2019... Americans have increased their viewing on Netflix from 53 minutes a day to 62 minutes a day.
3: Okay.
30: Increase. On TikTok, they've increased it though from 27.4 minutes a day up to 58.4 minutes a day. So they've doubled the amount they're watching TikTok.
3: Right.
30: They've also significantly increased the amount they're watching YouTube. So that's the problem that Netflix has. And so the shorter content obviously is winning out, but I don't think it's ADD.
3: What is it?
30: It's the scroll. It's because you are addicted to the scroll.
3: And I don't know what that's like. Isn't that the same kind of thing? Because it's like these shorter bite-sized things that I'm using on the scroll.
0: I'm going to back even up on this one because I've experienced it.
30: It's different. It's separate. Like,
3: how's it different?
30: You don't have to have ADD to get addicted to the scroll. And it is separate. And so you can, even with ADD, you can improve your mental health by getting out of the scroll. You're being victimized by a technology company that knows what it's doing here.
3: Apple, all the other social media ones along the way.
30: Every time you say it's because I have ADD, Mark Zuckerberg cashes another check and just laughs to himself.
0: He says, keep telling
30: yourself that, Kiri.
3: It just doesn't, like, longer form things don't speak to me, even though I will spend the exact amount of time possibly scrolling stuff. But the other thing is I scroll while I'm even quote unquote watching it. Splitting time.
30: Sorry, go ahead, Caitlin.
0: No, I know we're talking about the same thing. Sorry, our audio is kind of struggling today. But I took a month off of social media last year and I had the same issue. Always wanting to look at my phone, you have that urge and you can't focus on long form content. And I after like a week or so, I could magically read a book. I can magically watch a show.
3: I learned to read again.
0: Having to like grab my device. Yeah. And I have the same thing where I kind of have to multitask, but you can also like color if you need to move your hands or like try the knitting or do something.
3: I just learned
0: I needed to do something with my hands and it doesn't have to be social media because I think the scroll, even though we are a part of the scroll on social media with our show and so all of that, I think that we need to reset our brains.
3: All right.
30: So I had to experience.
3: So this is an intervention for me, basically. You guys both took advantage of the fact that you wanted to be like, anything Alex should get off of Instagram.
0: I'm currently dealing with it as well. So, okay. All right.
30: This is something I firmly believe. So I had, and we've talked a little bit about this. We don't have to go through it all again, my personal medical history, but I had a pretty significant occurrence at the end of 2024, which changed a lot of things about my life and about how I do things and about how I react to things. And I realized that the scrolling was exacerbating the problem and I set it aside and I immediately was feeling better in significant, significant ways. And I ended up being really grateful that I had kind of busted out of that. And coming back to KSL with all the things that I love about it, it's because of particularly what we're doing on YouTube, it's kind of reintroduced that scroll into my life. And I noticed that kind of that darkness and confusion and fog come back and so I need to separate myself again. It's not I am not falling into this trap because of ADD. I'm falling into this trap because it's designed to trap human beings.
1: Which is frustrating with YouTube because YouTube has always been known for long form. And now it's trying to keep up with the shorts. Yeah. And that's why shorts, I've always liked YouTube.
3: The shorts are hard because they suggest the shorts first now, yeah. By the way. Yeah. And I'm like, I don't want to see this. I want to see a video. Give me the.
1: I'm team YouTube. But.
3: I'm searching this thing. I want to see the video of this. And when it feeds me the shorts, I go, no, this is not the role I want you to play. I need to learn how to change this carburetor on this mini bike. Can we do that? Don't show me a short of anything. Stop trying to be TikTok.
30: I'm also bothered because I have a hard time with the ads because an ad will pop up for something like, something that I like just find really offensive that it's even in the world at all.
3: Yeah.
30: And like some kind of weird, like, reactionary philosophy or some scam or something like that. And I'm like, all right, block this. And it says, so do you want to see fewer tourism ads? It's not a tourism ad, but I feel like this is a way that people kind of get around these blocks because all you can do is you can block one ad. You can't block all ads from one advertiser unless you restrict the category, but the category is always mislabeled. You know what I mean?
3: Yeah, for sure.
30: I know you don't want to see any more of this, so no more tourism ads. It's like, well, this isn't tourism. This is, you know, something else entirely.
3: I do like when they have the full questionnaire. They're like, why don't? So wait, what did you not like about the ad? You didn't like it? I did a good job of curating that ad for you.
30: You and mean, I'm
3: like,
30: other than stop. These people are ruining their countries, and I don't want to look at our country, and I don't want to look at them. Besides that, what's wrong with the ad? But I'm telling you, Alex. I'm telling you this.
3: So both you guys are on get. Because, by the way, none of our bosses would be good with this idea at all.
1: So there's a way to balance it, and I'm trying to figure it out, like, currently, because I'm kind of in the same thing with Ethan, because I've obviously worked at KSL for the last 5-6 years.
3: Okay. Yeah.
1: But I wasn't as heavily involved on the social media side for a good chunk of it until now. I'm, like, very, very passionate about it with doing this show. And it's hard because you have to keep up with the short form is, like, throwing it and just trying to keep up with the algorithm. But I really like YouTube when we can do these live streams. But I just challenge you to, like, watch a movie and put your phone in the other room and like maybe if you need something to do with your hands, get a coloring book. I swear.
30: Pick I'm your not nose. Even
1: or like just do something like that because that's what helps.
3: Point at your kids and chide but them with
1: the,
3: your hands.
1: The balance that I did when I did this because we have to move on is I tried to only get on social media on my computer. So I was scheduling out instead of being on my phone.
3: I need this to feel and look like I need to get on Instagram, but only on my laptop.
1: Well,
3: like,
1: nobody wants to do that. It helps. Yeah, nobody wants to, but
30: actually,
1: helped.
30: A lot of people do that.
1: So
30: yeah.
3: I can see that, but I'm just saying, like, I don't prefer that. And the scroll's different on your laptop.
1: Yeah, and I don't want, I'm not getting
3: phone.
1: On to scroll. I'm getting on to post yeah. And okay. Look at analytics.
3: So. All right. Well, I'm glad that you guys turned this into, you know what your real problem is. No, that's fine.
1: It's a message to everyone. We're all in the struggle bus.
30: We're all in the same.
1: And Netflix is trying to figure it out too.
3: Yeah. Yeah. Okay.
30: We're on the same team, dude.
3: Grab one of those new burgers that's in the first segment and then just eat it. You have like 4 or 5 of them in your hands and then don't let Instagram.
30: And then you can't. You can't
3: touch Instagram.
30: When your hands are full of food, how can you scroll?
3: You can't touch it. You
30: can't scroll.
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14: ABC News, I'm Dave Packer. Increasing pressure on Maine Senate Democratic nominee Graham Plattner to drop out of the race amid sexual assault allegations, which he denies. ABC's Jay O'Brien.
21: His top supporter, Senator Bernie Sanders, who stood by him through a series of scandals, saying he spoke with Plattner, and in light of these very serious allegations, I have recommended that he step aside. Plattner has until Monday to remove his name from the ballot, but as he deliberates, his party is moving on. Several Maine Democrats already raising their hands to take his place.
14: U.S. Central Command announcing new powerful strikes, pledging to impose hefty costs on Iran for attacking three commercial ships in the Strait of Hormuz in just the past 24 hours. In New York, engineers attempting to stabilize the under-construction high-rise that buckled today. Fellow Republicans say they touched base with Kentucky Republican Senator Mitch McConnell, who's been hospitalized for weeks for reasons that have still not been disclosed by aides. This is ABC News.
22: Good evening. It is 7:31 at KSL News Radio. I'm Tammy Kikuchi, KSL's top local story this hour. Some unlikely heroes stopped an ATV fire in its tracks before it could spread to something more serious. KSL News Radio's Reagan Edelman reports.
23: Two 12-year-old boys were at a youth church camp canoeing on the Kolob Reservoir last week when they saw the flames.
24: I just thought, well, we got to get over there faster and put it out. I felt scared that somebody was either injured or someone was still in the flames.
23: 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They tell KSL.com that they brought their paddles to shore and covered the flames in dirt while drawing fire lines around them. Adam's uncle is a firefighter, and Rawlings learned about fire behavior from his dad, which helped them not to panic.
24: I just thought, well, we have fires enough, so might as well put this one out.
23: Both say it felt good to make a difference, and they're glad no one got hurt. 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
22: Our top national story this hour is from ABC News. An emergency in Midtown Manhattan today after several buildings, including a hotel at a school, had to be evacuated when a high-rise building was seen buckling and swaying.
25: In the last several hours, they've sealed off the streets here, and a small team of experts has gone floor by floor into that building and determined that the damaged columns are no longer moving, so work can begin now to try and shore up the building with emergency trusses. That work's expected to last throughout the night.
22: ABC's Aaron Katirsky. Coming up, we'll have a look at the week of weather, which is all in the high 90s. KSL News, time 7:33.

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1: Who is this?
0: Well, it's you. 6 months from now.
1: Okay.
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1: We did?
0: 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The kitchen feels so much brighter. People actually hang out here now. And the whole process was way easier than you expected.
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4: Traffic and weather together, brought to you by UCCU. You deserve to love where you bank. Well, there's a crash on I-15 northbound at Warm Springs Road in Salt Lake. Crash on I-80 westbound at 13th West in Salt Lake. And a crash I-80 westbound by the cutoff to Tooele. And, of course, the closures due to the Babylon Fire and the Cottonwood Fire. Forecast for the Wasatch Front. If you think it's hot now, just wait. A high pressure system will build this weekend, by this weekend, and bring our first 3 to 4 day stretch of triple digits. And it could be even record breaking warm. Currently in downtown Salt Lake City, it is 91 degrees under sunny skies. I'm Tammy Kikuchi, KSL News Radio, 102.7 FM, 1160 AM, and KSLNewsRadio.com. 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
6: So next up, Alex, I've got a photo here of a car, a new Fiat. Fiat says they're going to roll this car out for the United States market. We're going to pop it up here on the screen.
9: One sec.
7: It's ugly.
6: I want you to see. Did you see this photo?
7: Yeah, I don't like it.
6: So it's $14,000.
7: That's fine. I'm just saying I don't like it. It looks dumb. But
6: $13,995.
7: But so give me so first thing right off the bat.
6: Here's the problem.
7: It doesn't look very good. What's the range?
6: What's the Fiat?
7: Yeah, so it's a Fiat. That's a problem. But range, I mean, it looks like a Fiat, so I get it.
6: Range is 46 miles.
7: That's not good.
6: It's not good. There's something even worse.
7: Oh.
6: Top speed, 25 miles an hour.
7: Where are you riding?
6: You can, though. It's the regular top speed is 19 miles an hour.
7: Oh,
6: A low speed vehicle conversion kit can boost the top speed to 25 miles an hour.
7: Okay, so this
6: makes it street legal on roads with speed limits of 35 miles per hour or less.
7: Okay, so this is essentially a nicer golf cart, right?
6: That's way nicer than yours.
7: Well, for sure. That's what I'm saying. Is like, but people in my neighborhood spend a lot of money on it. So, you know, now you see people with the side-by-sides. You've seen them.
6: Yeah.
7: You know, people have do people in Cottonwood Heights have side-by-sides?
6: A few people.
7: But you're like, what are you doing with this thing up here?
6: Yeah.
7: Side-by-sides are kind of interesting because they'll drive them on the road. And I'm driving by and I'm like, I know you feel like, hey, I got this flag in the back of it. I'm basically this close to being in the dunes right now. It's like, no, but you spent $40,000 on that side-by-side. They're costing that much these days. Golf carts are costing $10,000 to $14,000 if you get like nice ones. A $14,000 EV you had my attention because I'm thinking, oh, awesome. If you can get a $14,000 car these days, but if the range was 200 miles and the top speed was 75, then we're talking about something that is a consumable as a car. This is a golf cart. This is a putter cart around your neighborhood.
6: It is.
7: They're trying to horn in on that side of the market there.
6: I've got a message for Stellantis. I would consider this.
7: If?
6: But they've got to get the miles per hour up over 30. Because when I think about it, so this would be great for like a kid going to the high school, right? Or going to the store. But to get to the store, the roads are 30 miles an hour and 35 miles an hour. Kind of, you know, everywhere in our area.
7: Do you need to have a street legal like kit? I mean, does it have to be street legal? Like, cause if you said it like that, my kid's high school is a half a mile from our house. This could be the commuter car for them.
6: Now, you'd want it to be street legal, right? But for my daughter, this couldn't be a commuter car for her because she's got to spend, you know, a mile or a mile and a half on a 35 mile per hour road.
7: Okay.
6: So that means she'd be going maximum 10 miles an hour under the speed limit. And that's not, no one wants that.
7: Now, especially in the morning too, when they like accelerate out of the neighborhood and they're trying to get that 35.
6: And this is Utah. This is Utah. And what people need to understand, and this is what people who come here to move here need to understand. And I wish Governor Cox would do more to let people know what the expectation is. The speed limit is the speed. Okay.
7: Yeah, I know that people think, oh, that's where, right. It's not the max.
6: This whole business of going under the speed limit is unacceptable.
7: By how much? Because you can get a ticket for going under.
6: And I know, like, I drove up in Seattle, and I know they drive under the speed limit all day long.
7: Yeah, yeah.
6: The speed limit will be 60. No one's going 60.
7: They'll go 52. I grew up there. Lots of people driving very slow.
6: But you know what? That's Seattle. That's their business.

0: I don't have to do this right now with mine. As an LSV, low-speed vehicle that my car is right now, or that my that our golf cart is right now, you don't have to register it. You don't put it. You don't need a license plate on it.
1: Yeah.
0: Okay. This I got to put a license plate on. I got to register it. Right. Yeah. I'm assuming. So no, I'm out. And by the way, did you see you? I would consider it if my. But here's the thing too, your kids go to school and go that car. You only drive to school and back. And then there's a time where you go, oh, by the way, can you take your sister to a dance? And then suddenly the, it's eliminated.
1: Yeah, that's true. That's true.
0: It's eliminated for, as the as an option.
1: That's true.
0: So but, you're buying it as a novelty, which is what I think car, they're kind of selling. Every freaking Fiat is of novelty anyway.
1: But if this car could do 35 miles an hour,
0: you could take, it through the neighborhood. You could take it through the whole neighborhood.
1: This wouldn't work for my sons because they have to go for school. They have to go to the other side of the valley for school. But for my daughter, this would get her to and from school. It would get her to 100% of her friends' houses.
0: Yeah.
1: It would get her to Smith. She could even use it to go down to all the way into like all the way to, she could go to Target with this.
0: Yeah. Yeah.
1: Target's like 3 miles or whatever. And it's a 35 mile an hour road down there. So there's a ton like this. This car would cover all of our life except me driving to KSL. That is the only thing that this car wouldn't be able to do. This car wouldn't be able to get me to KSL unless I just drove it up State Street.
0: So when you say they have a new EV, they actually, it's not a car though. Don't try to say it's a car because it's not. I was actually kind of interested in this until I saw that those stats that were not, that aren't anything. Those stats are nothing. Those stats get me nowhere.
1: I don't mind a low speed vehicle, honestly.
0: I know, but like 14, but you can, honestly, you can get a way better, you can get a slower.
1: Should I just quit KSL and get this car?
0: You should.
1: Because honestly, this is the outlier. I think you have
0: to keep the job at KSL to be able to get this car, though. that's the irony. No, have it. Because this could be, hold on. If we're going to do this, because you could get one of these, because you and Emily would actually, how many people does it seat?
1: Oh, let me look.
0: Because my golf cart seats 4.
1: I bet this does
0: not 4. Well. It doesn't seat it well. Does it have seat belts? Does it have airbags? I can't imagine it would have airbags. It's got a piece
2: that
0: of luggage.
2: Looks like a
0: it's got a piece of luggage on the back.
1: It doesn't say.
0: You have to get more than 2 people in there. You can't just be able to have only 2 people.
1: It doesn't really say here, but I'm not sure. It might be only 2 people.
0: All right.
2: Dylan says he saw those cars all over Milan, Italy when he was there last year.
0: Are they the
2: good for clogged cities, but it's 100% made out of cheap, like little tight plastic.
0: Well, see, that's the thing.
1: So it does kind of look like those little cars.
0: Is he getting he's not mistaking it for just the regular old gas-powered Fiats that are also puttering around all of the Italian cities? Because that is what I picked. This is the Fiat that we're seeing right now is the Vespa. As the motorcycles are to the Vespa. You know what I mean? You don't look at the Vespa and go, oh, I'm taking that thing on the freeway. You're zipping around town on it.
1: You are zipping around town. But
0: But if this doesn't seat at least 4 people, I can't even buy it to take my kids to church.
1: But the Vespa the Vespa will do in-town speed limits.
0: Yeah, they will. Yes.
1: That's the problem with this. They've got to get it to 35. Honestly, and I'm not joking, if they could get it to 35 miles an hour, even with a 46 mile an hour range, I could do 99% of our families driving in that car.
0: See,
1: I really honestly
0: blew it. You blew it. Stellantis, isn't Stellantis also own Chrysler, Jeep, Dodge, all those things too?
1: The only time that I'd have to break out of that range is coming into KSL, the rest of my family, me, or if we have to really just go far away sometime, which is something that I wish we thought about more.
0: Could you take only back roads all the way into KSL?
1: Yeah, I can. Oh, yeah, easy. If I 35 miles an hour, I could do that. Yeah. That's what when I drive if I'm driving my old Mercedes, I do that. Yeah. I come up Van Winkle to 7th East, and it's great.
0: Van Winkle to 7th East, and I hop on the I-80.
1: What are you doing here? There?
0: We did just start getting into road names, like anybody cares.
1: That car, my old car, will do freeway speeds easily.
0: Yeah.
1: But it just...
0: Yeah, it takes a while to get there.
1: It doesn't even take a while to get there. It's a 4.5 liter V8. It will go fast. But you will die in it if you crash it at any speed. So I don't take it on the freeway just because I know.
0: What's funny about those old cars is you think to yourself, oh, if I hit anybody, it's going to kill them. It's like, no, it actually is going to kill both of you.
1: Because
0: the car is way too heavy, but also zero crumple zones, the safety rating.
1: 50-year-old seat belt.
0: Safety rating.
1: Heaven forbid it flip over on its top.
0: Is it at least a shoulder belt too? Or is it one of those lap belts? Remember the old cars that just were like, you're in the front seat, you better wear this lap belt, son. That's it.
1: Did you ever get the... Because I remember driving in cars, like real cars that were on the roads. Not fun old cars, but real cars on the roads that didn't have seatbelts.
0: Oh,

0: sure.
1: I remember that as a child.
0: Well, because I had that. My friend had those the station wagon that had the seat that faced the opposite direction.
1: Oh, at the
0: They're
1: back.
0: Like, your seatbelt is you're facing the wrong. You're facing the other direction. That's your seatbelt. You're like, oh, okay. Unless you get rear-ended,
1: I'm
0: then
1: sure
0: you're,
1: it always.
0: If
1: works.
0: You get rear-ended, then you're toast. But you know, you're gonna be fine.
1: Did you know there have never been any fatal crashes?
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0: Ethan, help me. I feel like at this point, these health stories are an attack on me, but I think that's probably just me projecting. But go ahead, because these next health stories. Oh, do we have an actual health class here? Yeah.
10: Just as awkward as it was in junior high. It's time for KSL Brightside's health class.
1: Yeah, give me 1 second. I've got to reopen this on my phone.
0: Well, I'll start rolling it out here.
1: No, I've got it.
0: Okay,
1: I've got it. You just have to wait just a second. Okay. It's my job to roll things out.
0: I wish you were ready
11: know
0: to.
11: Know your place.
1: Just
0: well, I will if you'll do that part.
1: Gray hair may be irreversible.
0: Yeah. So we've moved on from balding being irreplaceable like a week ago to now gray hair being replaceable.
1: A 2023 study in mice, which actually are closer to us genetically than I think anyone gives them credit for.
0: But I don't look and go, where are the gray haired mice around here? What age does that hit for the mouse?
1: I don't know.
0: What I mean?
1: But it linked graying hair to melanocyte stem cells that lose their ability to move between compartments inside the hair follicles. So there are these compartments inside the hair follicles. And when too many of these cells become lodged in a follicle bulge, they stop producing the pigment cells that give new hair its color.
0: Got it.
1: Now, what that means is now that they know the mechanism, the reason why hair goes gray.
0: Sure.
1: They say it's only a matter of time before someone bothers to put that information into ChatGPT, and then boom, it's over for gray hair. Are you excited for this? Because you could get your beard back and you get your hair back.
0: Why would I? But see, here's the thing. I've embraced the gray way more on the beard lately.
1: Well, there's a maturity that comes with the gray.
0: Somebody did call me Captain Graybeard, though, the other day in the parade.
1: Did they?
0: Yeah. And I thought that was rude. But I also felt, but I did feel distinguished. You can't be a captain unless you're an officer. I think that's their Captain Crunch, officer. You can't take Captain that away Kangaroo? From him. you can't take away from Captain Crunch that he went off to training school, I'm assuming.
1: No, it's
0: or you know, he has his own
1: he
0: ship.
1: He has the hat.
0: He has his own ship.
1: Yeah, he's got his own steering wheel.
0: Yeah. So I feel like when somebody yells out Captain Greybeard, I don't know. I don't have the same misgivings about getting old as other people do. I don't.
1: Are you sure?
0: Yeah, I don't care about the gray beard. I don't care about even the bald head. I've gotten used to all that stuff.
11: I have yet to get a gray hair, and I'm scared it's probably going to happen any day now.
1: Oh, it'll happen. Probably not anytime soon.
11: Well, I'm 31. I don't know.
0: Okay. I know people. I started kind of going gray. I started getting like this isn't salt and pepper at this point. I feel like it's just white. You know what I mean?
1: You're 31. How does it feel for your life to be basically over?
11: I don't know. It's just once you pass the 30, I was okay with 30. I was like, I'm ready for a new decade. Yeah, now I'm on the trend to be like 40.
1: I bet you don't get gray hair until well into your 40s.
11: We'll see.
1: I bet you're still
11: I'll
1: ways
11: ask my
1: off.
11: Mom when it happened for her, because that's usually how
1: that would be a good indicator. Yeah, that would be a good indicator.
0: When did going gray happen for you? There's a lady in my neighborhood who's probably 39 or 40. She's younger than my wife and I both. And she started going pretty gray pretty quickly between like 35 and 40 probably. And she just owned it. And I don't look at it and go, that lady looks old. And maybe she does. Maybe she thinks that. Because the interesting thing is that she looks young otherwise. You know what I mean?
1: Yeah, but she's got that gray hair.
0: She's got this gray hair that obviously something that like probably,
1: yeah,
0: it's just genetic. It probably, you know, hit her mom or her grandma it's like probably the same way. That's what I'm saying. There's parts of it you go, I don't think I think that she's owning that and it looks really good. It's fine.
1: I think we should talk more about your hot neighbor. Should we get Colin in on this?
0: I have no idea what this lady's name even is. She's just a gray-haired lady.
11: Well, I think that's great and you should own it.
0: Yeah.
11: That's what I'm going to do when it happens for me. But
0: so when you guys roll out another story that says,
1: Caitlin said she thinks it's great, you should call her.
0: So next week when you guys roll out a story that just says, hey, stupidity is pretty reversible these days. Like gray hair, reversible. Bald head, reversible. Being an absolute dork, reversible. They're able to reverse it now. Good
1: there's
0: for
1: nothing
0: you.
1: Science can't do for you.
11: Well,
1: right.
11: At
1: nothing
11: some point, do we have to just like say we just got to age though?
0: Yeah. Yeah. Like, yes. Because I can't keep up with, I'm not gonna, let's say they're able to reverse all of it. Okay. Landon Donovan reversed his baldness too. With the hair thing. Yeah. Sorta. That's what I'm saying. But like he changed his look immediately. If I changed my look immediately, I would lose something with that. Cause I've already kind of owned up to the fact that I have this look. All right.
1: If you ask for it, you're going to get it. Listen to this.
0: Oh boy.
1: From Dojo Cam. Gray hair happened the day after Caitlin was born.
11: I had a feeling she was going to say that.
1: I'm serious.
0: That's only the jokes a mom can make.
11: Well, I don't have kids.
0: There you go. So. There you go, mom. I think she's going to figure it out. Some time. By the way, I will say that there's this next one that was on the health thing. Will you bring that up? Because I thought to myself, there's no friggin' way that 10 years ago we would have even rolled out this headline, because 10 years ago we would at least had a little bit of self-respect. But nowadays, we don't even care. We consider exercise things that aren't even exercise anymore. Please help me out.
1: Yeah. So if you're like me, you don't enjoy exercising.
0: Not at all.
1: And hold on, because I've got to pull this out of the. I've got to pull this off my phone as well, because I can't pull it up otherwise. This story. Do you have it in front of you?
0: Oh, yeah. I've got it. So
1: because the overall question is, can you get any benefit from basically a 30-second workout? Hold on, I got it. I got it right here.
0: Right. So doctors, obviously, they will just this is pushing doctors to their limit, because they're like, hey, look, I just want you to do something. And then when everyone looks around at each other and there's articles about doing 30 seconds of working out, the doctor's like, I think we missed the point of me just saying, hey, you just need to do something. Because they've known that exercise is obviously good for you. But 30 seconds of exercising, I'm not sure if it's any.
1: I got it pulled up. I've got the answer right here from Marilee Opezo, who's an instructor of medicine at the Stanford Prevention Research. So, you know, Stanford. So,
0: okay. All right.
1: We used to think you have to exercise at least 10 minutes at a time for it to matter. So it used to be, they used to think you needed to do 10 minutes.
0: Yeah.
1: Your body doesn't care if you do it all in one place at a time for it to count. That belief is an artifact. Even 30 seconds of walking can reverse some of the effects of prolonged sitting. Or do some bodyweight squats. Just use your large limbs.
11: They're calling this exercise snacks.
1: As opposed to your small limbs. So there you go. So they say it doesn't matter. Do it for 10
11: also,
1: seconds. All of it is good.
11: It's Push-Up Tuesday. We all have to do push-ups for 30 seconds.
0: No, we don't.
11: But I like the exercise snacks concept.
0: Okay.
11: Because it's like a quick
0: don't
11: little
0: call
11: like
0: it a snack.
11: That's what they're calling it in this
0: All right. I know, but that's what I'm saying.
1: So what is this push-ups Tuesday? Who says this?
0: Is it just you?
11: My boyfriend.
0: Okay, he does. Does push-ups. Are you forced into doing push-ups Tuesdays?
11: I don't always do it, but I'm just saying it's a good excuse.
1: How many can you do?
11: I don't know. Maybe like 10. Maybe in 30 seconds I can do more.
1: Can you do 10 push-ups, Alex?
0: I can do 10.
11: You can do it even like standing. You don't have to.
0: Yeah. Oh, the wall push-ups. Yeah. I can do 10. I don't think I. The thing is that. Yeah, push-ups were never. Don't ask me to do a sit-up ever or a pull-up. That was the thing that got me on the presidential fitness thing. I was always the kid at my school that had all the athleticism and all the stuff, and I would win all the little contests and things like that. I would win the races, and then they're all do a pull-up, and then I'm like, and then it would turn into, and in third, and what was the bronze level presidential thing? And then they stare at you and go, "What was his problem? I thought he was good at sports." And they're like, "Look at this." His little chubby arms can't pull him up on that bar.
1: I don't like the Presidential Physical Fitness Award. I'll tell you why. It's because when I was in school, did I tell you this? If I told you this
0: before?
1: No,
0: but I can't wait.
11: Oh my God.
0: Whatever it is, I love it.
1: All right. So our school came up with this thing. They wanted everyone to participate, and they wanted everyone to get at a minimum bronze. And so they turned the first recess of the day into Presidential Physical Fitness recess, and it was the worst because we just went outside and did the right. calisthenics. We got no time to play anything else like that. We had to do what was in there. We all got the bronze, and I had to sacrifice all my morning recesses to get
0: for like a month.
1: I never felt it was
0: resented
1: worth it.
0: Yeah,
1: I never felt like
0: right
1: it was
0: because
1: worth
0: the
1: it.
0: Whole thing was that they're like, hey, the Presidential what is it, Medal of Fitness Award.
1: And they'd be
0: Medal
1: like,
0: of Freedom and
1: they'd
0: Fitness.
1: Be like, the president signs this.
0: No, he doesn't.
1: He doesn't sign it.
0: He doesn't sign a thing. But Ronald Reagan and Nancy Reagan were like, she's all don't do drugs, and he's all do a pull-up. Those were
1: do a pull-up, fatty.
0: Do a pull-up, and you don't do drugs. Those were the clarion calls of my childhood. Those mm-hmm. That president and that first lady, those are the ones that were like, get in shape. And you're like, no.
1: When I was making movies instead of fighting in World War II, we all did. We could all do pull-ups.
0: Oh, throwing shade at dead presidents is Ethan's classic move.
1: Well, you know.
0: Classic move. You know what? You probably could live longer if you're doing a pull-up. We start talking trash. Start roasting dead presidents.
1: You know who never got the Presidential Physical Fitness Award?
0: Freaking Ronald president. Reagan, yeah. Any president.
1: Any president.
0: Freaking Taft rolls up and goes, good job. Now get me out of this tub. All right, we got to take a break. Hey, we're going to be on the air downstairs in just about 10 minutes here. So we want you to join us then. Ethan and I've got a lot to get through the rest of the day here. I'm still trying to figure out if we missed out on some of these burger joints that that the Utah Beef Council did not put on the finalist list. But that's either here nor there. That's beef under the bridge. I can't worry about it. That's spilt tallow. I don't want to cry over it. Okay. We'll come back. We've got more around the corner. Stay right here with us. It's a 1-3 edition of the program downstairs on KSL News Radio. It's KSL Brightside.
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10: 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From ABC News, I'm Dave Packer. New strikes in Iran after the U.S.'s neutral ships were targeted in the Strait of Hormuz, threatening the already fragile ceasefire agreement. ABC's Rachel Scott.
13: U.S. officials tell us the strikes targeted Iranian defense and coastal surveillance systems, missile and drone launch sites, and port facilities, calling the attacks a clear violation of the ceasefire and wholly unacceptable. The U.S. also revoking part of the deal President Trump signed that allowed Iran to sell its oil on the international market.
10: President Trump attending the NATO summit in Turkey and saying that he appreciates his relationship with Turkey more than with traditional NATO allies like France, Germany, and Italy. Trump blaming those NATO allies for standing in the way of the U.S. taking Greenland from Denmark.
14: That's what hurt my relationship with NATO, because Greenland doesn't help Denmark. Denmark doesn't spend money to really help Greenland, but it's an important part for the United States. And it's surrounded by China ships, and Russian ships.
15: Another allegation of sexual assault, and the pressure mounts for Maine Democrat Senate nominee Graham Plattner to get out of the race ahead of a Monday deadline.
16: In just 24 hours, dozens of leading Democrats, including more than 20 senators, now demanding Plattner drop out after an ex-girlfriend came forward to accuse him of sexual assault.
17: We are taking the time to reflect on the best path forward.
16: Plattner denying the allegation, but saying he's reevaluating his campaign.
15: ABC's Jay O'Brien. In New York City, workers can be seen inside that high-rise that's at risk of collapsing. A city official says temporary shoring has to be completed to stabilize the buckling columns and sagging floors. Miles Grant says he used to work in the building when it was Pfizer's headquarters.
18: I mean, I saw the state of that building. It was a lot of construction going on. The building was pretty old. I hope they get it fixed.
15: You're listening to ABC News.
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21: 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It's 8:03 at KSL News Radio. I'm Tammy Kikuchi, KSL's top local story. Most of the money used through the Utah FITSAL scholarship program is going toward legitimate educational expenses. Most. But a new audit shows that some of the monies went to items in the state auditor's office called wasteful and extravagant.
22: How about $6,000 for an Apple MacBook Pro with shipping from Amazon? A $6,000 specialized bike for PE? A commercial-grade outdoor trampoline at more than $3,000? Those were just a few of the examples highlighted in this limited audit as being inconsistent with sound fiscal responsibility. The audit notes those are the exceptions and not the rule, though, and also pointed out that they evaluated the first year of Utah FITSAL before the legislature went through and overhauled some of the rules on spending.
21: KSL News Radio's Becky Bruce reporting. The state auditor is recommending lawmakers and the State Board of Education consider adding spending caps for some purchases like electronics. The Layton City Fire Department is asking for help to find out what caused the Costa Vida to catch on fire. There were fireworks in the area, but the fire department says it's unclear if those were the cause. Anyone with information is encouraged to reach out to Layton City Police Department. It appears most people followed the governor's ban on fireworks. So Layton and Provo had fires that were potentially sparked by fireworks, including a grass fire at the Costa Vida that we mentioned, and state officials have yet to announce if there will be any fire restrictions for Pioneer Day. Traffic and weather together, brought to you by UCCU. You deserve to love where you bank. It's a crash on northbound I-15 at Warm Springs Road in Salt Lake. Also, SR-201 westbound at about 7th West, and a crash I-15 southbound Mangator Highway in Draper. And the two closures due to the fires, one in SR-211 south of Moab and SR-153 east of Beaver from the Cottonwood Fire. Forecast for the Wasatch Front. It's hot, but now the high pressure will build, and by this weekend we'll have our first 3 to 4 day stretch of triple digits. High pressure will also bring our first push of monsoon moisture. Currently in downtown Salt Lake City, 92 degrees under sunny skies. I'm Tammy Kikuchi, KSL News Radio, 102.7 FM, 1160 AM, and KSLNewsRadio.com for Utah's news, traffic, and weather station.
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0: Oh, yeah, that's right. 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
1: All right, welcome to KSL Brightside. I'm Ethan Miller here with Alex Keery. We sure do appreciate you tuning in on this Tuesday morning. Oh, my goodness. Tuesday afternoon. See where I am? See where my mind is? It's about 3 hours behind where it should be. By the way, we actually started KSL Brightside about an hour ago on YouTube, which is a great place to catch the show streaming, starting at noon. And then we bring it to the airwaves from 1 to 3. So we always have a good time. Wherever you are, make sure that you jump in. And, well, you missed a good one today because today we did a full detailed breakdown, appropriate for the noon hour, of the Utah Beef Council contest to find Utah's best cheeseburger, which I don't know why this isn't breaking news everywhere in the state.
0: We could have made it part of our three things. But also, I will say, it's not like us to talk about food like this. And so I just thought it was good for us to break out for once and have a discussion about.
1: I didn't.
0: Because it's a isn't it like the, it's basically the finals. I love the idea of there being like the finals.
1: Yeah.
0: They're like, well, look, the World Cup is going on, but you want to talk about something that's more important? This tournament between cheeseburgers.
1: Well, I'll tell you
0: between cheeseburgers.
1: What.
0: And if you go, did you say it was 20? Yeah, it's 20. We went through the 20 finalists.
1: We did.
0: You could go to their website, but the thing is like, you're going to get mad if your place isn't on there. And you'll also probably have to do like we're going to do, which is I'm being introduced to a bunch of these different finalists I've never even heard of. And so if they've got a good enough cheeseburger to be in the finals,
1: we've got some.
0: I'm all about it. I'm all about it. So,
1: well, I didn't include the cheeseburger finalists from the Utah Beef Council in the three things.
0: Oh, okay.
1: I'll show you what I did include in the three things.
0: Okay, let's kick this off. Let's get this going officially. And here we go. No Beef Council, no cheeseburger talk, but here we go.
10: Your top trending stories happening right now. KSL Brightside's The Three Things.
1: All right, the Babylon Fire down in southeastern Utah has become Utah's first fire in 8 years to reach the 100,000-acre mark. This is a
0: massive
1: beast. This is a beast.
0: But it's not really, it's in mostly rural areas, right?
1: It is.
0: I mean, that's the whole.
1: It is. It is also 0% contained.
0: Jeez.
1: And today broke the 100,000 acres. It's 100,500 acres as of this morning. It's continuing to spread east and northeast thanks to hot and dry fire conditions. And of course, they've got a lot of communities there still on ready alert to potentially evacuate. So hopefully that doesn't happen. They've been working hard to protect infrastructure and homes and things like that. So, but they have been seeing gusts of up to 25 miles an hour. And so they're doing their best in what they're calling very active fire conditions.
0: Man. Now, that's a tough one to have it be so massive and to have two of them that were already. It's the largest burning one in all the U.S., right? In the entire West or whatever it is.
1: It's the largest one in the country right now. And I hate to say it, we knew this was going to come. We talked with John Smith about this last week. We knew this was going to come. But we have we know now that over the last 24 hours, there have been 8 new wildfire starts. 8 in the state of Utah over the last 24 hours.
5: Man.
1: And we had several days during that cool period we had several days where we had 0 new starts over a multi-day period. Now we're 8 in the last 24 hours, so we are right back into it. Most of these fire starts have been in northern Utah, although a couple of them are in central and southern Utah. One is near the Tower Fire there on I-15. They've got a new start there, and they've got a new start down at Capitol Reef National Park down near there. So, but otherwise, all the other 6 new starts in the last 24 hours have all been north of Spanish Fork and kind of in this central northern, kind of the Wasatch Front area of Utah. So lots happening. And additionally, and this is the last thing in my my fire watch is don't light off fireworks.
0: I was going to say, the last thing in my fireworks bin. Okay, what else? Have we not heard anything from the governor's office yet? I'm not saying about the November party, because that needs to be brought up still. I know. But everything was going to get reassessed after the 5th. According to my calculations, the 7th right now, no one's saying jack squat right now. Is it because we're waiting around, and what they're going to do is they're going to wait till 2 days before the 24th of July and ruin that too? Because that's what they did for the 4th. Yeah. They ruined everybody's buying power. And it's just, think about how weird it is. I drove around and I was just like, what a weird apocalypse we're in right now. Firework apocalypse, all right? Because I'm driving down the road, I see 14 stands that are open and people manning them. Mm-hmm. And fireworks that nobody can fire off.
1: Yeah.
0: And they're all sitting there at the thing, they'll come on by and get it. And I'm like, what a weird state that we live in. Like, actual Utah right now is a very strange place to be when they go, everybody go out and buy some fireworks. Don't you dare light them off. Dude got it arrested over here in Salt Lake the other day because he lit off a bunch of fireworks and goes, you're oppressing my civil rights.
1: Also, as John Smith told us, don't store them at your house. Don't store fireworks till next year.
0: Till November when we get to have our firework day.
1: That is not a safe
0: But
1: practice.
0: Do you see what I'm saying? Like, how weird it is to drive around and I go, we are in the weirdest place right now. And then all I could think of was, we haven't been told a date. We haven't been told what they're going to do for the 24th, which I assume on the 22nd, they're going to ruin everybody's hopes and by saying, hey, it's going to all stay in place.
1: Because
0: at that point, nothing is going to get changed. Because what cities and municipalities would get back together again and redraw the maps again, nobody would.
1: Is it possible that we haven't heard from the governor's office on November yet because Caitlin thinks it's a dumb idea and she's too embarrassed to call them?
0: She thinks we have
1: a dumb idea.
0: Why would no one follow up on this? Well, she thinks our ideas for sure are dumb. That wasn't the question, whether or not she thought our ideas were dumb. But why would they not think we wouldn't follow up? He said, I don't know, what if we have a day in November? And everybody goes, okay, you freaking said it.
1: Yeah, he said it.
0: So, and we bought all these freaking fireworks, and my kids are staring at me now and going, so are we going to light any of these? And I go,
1: November 1st?
0: I guess out to the salt flats. I don't know. So there you go.
1: All right. And then finally on the fire watch.
0: Sorry. I got mad about it because I was driving by all these stands that make no sense right now.
1: Eureka, the town of Eureka is coming together to fight what could be a secondary problem. Their town was saved from burning by just a few feet. There were firefighters on people's back porches there on the edge of town fighting fires from the back porches. So it really, really came close there in Eureka. But that danger has passed. But now they've got a danger of flooding. And mudslides because of these slopes have been stripped of vegetation by the fires. And so what they've done is they're trying to get a little ahead of it. And this week they held an event where volunteers turned out to fill sandbags. These sandbags are going to be stored by the city and then kind of held for a time when they might need to get out and get ahead of a little bit of flooding, because that is a big problem with wildfires is it strips the slope of vegetation.
0: So now,
1: and then you've got flooding and,
0: so
1: and
0: now
1: mudslides.
0: I got to take out all the fireworks that I was storing. And put sandbags in their place. Okay, perfect. Yeah. So now they're really lying to me about how I can
1: just throw the fireworks under your bed.
0: What do you guys
1: throw them under your bed? I'm making a joke.
0: I know. I don't do that. Like, as your attorney, I have to tell you cannot do that. No, but what do they? they go to people's houses. They're all cool. Can we put these sandbags in your shed over there? Don't you dare to open that shed. What's in there? Don't look in there. It's all
1: emergencies
0: fireworks
1: only.
0: It just says Governor Cox. Fireworks stash 2026.
1: And it's got a calendar with November.
0: Yeah, November circled on it. Okay.
1: Good. All right. Finally, we're finally past that.
0: Mm-hmm.
1: All right. The second thing, condolences to U.S. men's national team who just got taken to the woodshed yesterday. Holy cow.
0: This could not have been
1: 4-1 loss to Belgium.
0: This was almost predictable. And yesterday when it all went down and they got, you know, it became a political issue because they were like, did you guys hear that President Trump called FIFA? And FIFA said, oh, yeah, we'll look at it. And he said, look, I didn't change their mind. I just said for them to review it. And then you had this semi unprecedented. Yeah,
1: I didn't ask for anything. I just pointed out that sometimes bad things happen.
0: I want a peace. I want a peace award, and you owe me. Yeah, and I think that what happened was this, and we talked about it yesterday, and I brought up the possibility of this happening.
1: Yeah,
0: win or lose, you did call it. Win or lose, the men's national team, the U.S. men's national team was going to get criticized. It was like, okay, you got this guy cleared. So now, instead of getting this guy, instead of being the team who is going in there and they've got this chip on their shoulder and they've got this fight to prove, instead now they're the guys that got bailed out. And they're the guys that are getting the special treatment.
1: Yeah.
0: And when you're the U.S. team and you're the ones with the special treatment, well, now Belgium, who, by the way, are a bigger soccer power than we are.
1: They're a great team.
0: All you need is to tell them that now they're the underdogs. Yeah. Oh, yeah. Belgium's the underdogs. They came in and they embarrassed the crud out of us. And you know why? And we played like garbage. It was our worst game I've probably seen this men's national team play
1: in
0: a long time.
1: I think it's the worst game in a while.
0: The goalie was terrible and everything was awful. It looked like they were in the group stage still. And they were one of those small countries that everybody goes, I don't think they deserve to be here. Well, and that was us yesterday against Belgium because they had this thing over their head.
1: Yes.
0: This whole red card that got, and by the way, didn't score a goal, didn't make a huge difference in the game.
1: He didn't play particularly well. He didn't want to be there.
0: He was tight. He was playing tight for sure. I think everybody did. I think it made everybody on the team uncomfortable. It was not a good way to do it. We freaking stunk it up, and that was not a good way for us to go out of the World Cup. It started with such good promise.
1: Well, I think you said it. You know, the U.S. men's national team, before the intervention, they were going to go play with a chip on their shoulder.
0: Yeah.
1: But instead that flipped, and Belgium played with a chip on their shoulder, and the U.S. played. They seemed almost like they were embarrassed to be out there. They played like they felt like they didn't belong.
0: It was so out of sorts for them. They were so weird. And I'll quote Governor Cox on this, because he mentioned something, I think it was around the same context, quote unquote, we're screwed if we get that red card reinstated or suspended. We're quote screwed. Governor Cox, quote, we're screwed.
1: Yeah,
0: that was what it was. So,
1: well, it sure is a frustrating way to go out. I know.
0: All right, what's the final one? We have a final thing here.
1: Yes, the third thing. The Utah Beef Council has rolled out their top 20 cheeseburger finalists.
0: No, that was the third thing.
1: I did it anyway.
0: Oh, that's fine.
1: They've got the top 20 cheeseburgers from around the state. They want everyone to vote, and then the top five will be voted on by a panel of experts.
0: And then the top prize gets money. Top prize gets money.
1: It's those $7,000 in total prizes up for grabs for the burgers. Not for you and me. Oh, okay. Not for the voters.
0: I still am wondering where this council meets. I didn't spell meets with M-E-A-T-S, by the way. But I want to know where the Utah Beef Council has their council meetings. And I think I should be a part of this.
1: Isn't it just at Kronberger?
0: Just at Smith's in the meat in the butcher shop. They just rotate butcher shops to different places.
1: Is it a Longhorn? Longhorns?
0: We have Craig here from the USDA. He's gonna go through and show us what the importance of marbling is this month.
1: So they've got cheeseburgers from all over the state. When I first saw this list, I thought, you know, let's go try these. But there's no way we can try all 20.
0: No, we
1: can't.
0: Not
1: because they're 20 cheeseburgers. I'm not afraid of eating 20 cheeseburgers. It's that you have to go the length and breadth of the state to cover all these, which is appropriate, I think. Very appropriate.
0: Yeah, top to bottom. I think that's good. You can't just do the ones like, oh, this is in Salt Lake, this is in South Salt Lake, this is in Orem, this is in Provo. They're all over the state, and you've got to kind of get out there to find some of them, which I think is really good.
1: Some of the big ones are there. Burley Burger's there. Crown Burger is there. Lucky 13 is there. Mm-hmm. Patty Shack is there. So, you know, some of these that are kind of, the Burger Barn is there. Some of these that are, you know, kind of known more and in populated area, they're all represented there. But it's top 20, and it's a really super interesting list. So if you go to utahbeef.org, you can find it.
0: All right. We're going to take a break here. When we come back, we're going to hit I think we already hit 100 at one point this year, a couple days ago, maybe officially out at the airport. Not sure, except for we do know is we could potentially have multiple 100 degree days. I got an alert from my smart furnace yesterday, my smart air conditioning system yesterday, that was like, hey, by the way, your house is warming up way more than usual. And part of that was because of the heat that was going on, of course. And then the other one was because my kids are irresponsible jerks sometimes with not shutting the door. And I got home and said, you guys got to shut the door. Stop. I turned into that dad. It's not just that. There are some rules that can help you save some money on your AC as we start to get into some of the hottest days of the year right now. We'll come back with that next. KSL Brightside continues.
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1: All right, welcome back. This is KSL Brightside. Ethan Miller here with Alex Keery. Thanks for tuning in. And Alex, we're going to talk about this 20-degree rule for your air conditioner. I wasn't aware of this, actually, and I'm apparently everyone else knows about this but me, and I'm a little bit embarrassed because I'm not a young man, and I've had an air conditioner for a long time.
0: No, we all know you're not young.
1: Did you know about the 20-degree rule?
0: No, I've heard versions of, like, where you want to do. I sort of, what I have known is something that I did read in this article, which was about kind of taking care of your AC. We're going to hit some of our hottest days of the entire year coming up this week, and I think by Sunday we may be approaching 103, 104. When you hit those numbers, like, my AC doesn't turn off. That's a problem from the money side.
1: Let me explain the 20-degree rule first, mm-hmm. to get that out there. So basically, the 20-degree rule gets its name from the fact that for the most part, your air conditioning in your home is designed to produce a 20-degree difference from the air that's outside and the air that is inside. In other words, if it's 100 degrees outside, then your air conditioner should be able to realistically cool your home down to about 80 degrees
0: right.
1: Fahrenheit.
0: Yeah.
1: If you set your thermostat for more than that, if you set it to like 70 degrees, your unit won't cool the house faster or make it cooler. It will just run continually without ever reaching the target temperature. This leads to short-term cycling, which is turning off and on rapidly,
0: yes.
1: or constant running, which can overheat the compressor, increase energy bills, and shorten the overall lifespan. Now, I feel like this is true because our air conditioner has never heated our upstairs very well.
0: No. And in fact, I'm in that same. So, I did last night because I got home and I could already tell it was hot in the house. And mm-hmm. I was like, gosh, because I knew that a lot of it was the kids leaving the door open. But the biggest deal is that I think that all of my, the kids that are in the basement all had all their stuff open. It's already cooler in the basement. And they had all their vents open, and I was like, I don't think this is the best way to do it. We don't need all the vents pushing super cold air down to the basement when it's already cooler down there. Let's push them upstairs where it's kind of needed the most. I don't know. Time will tell. Yes.
1: So we had, from when we first moved into this home, and it had a new HVAC when we moved in. It was within a year of us moving in. They'd put in a new furnace air conditioner. So we felt good about that, right? But the upstairs never got cool. Sure. Never really got cool. It just stayed warm. And the air coming out of the vents was always just a trickle. And so we had a few different people come in, a few different technicians come in, give us opinions. Because we thought, well, maybe there's a block maybe there's like one guy said, well, we just need to replace your HVAC system. It's too old. And we need to replace it. So that was one guy's recommendation. Mm-hmm. You're always going to get that, right?
0: Yeah.
1: There's always going to be some guy who's always going to recommend just replacing it. And but we knew that wasn't right. One guy wanted to tear the walls out because he felt like the ducting wasn't designed properly and had too many angles. And so air wasn't flowing. And so we needed to tear open some places for the ducting to be. And we thought, well,
0: yeah, that's a lot.
1: And then we had one guy that finally just told us what we wanted to hear. I'm just kidding. He stuck out. He was the outlier.
0: Yeah.
1: And he went through the whole house, right?
0: Yeah.
1: And he's like, look, this air conditioner is never going to heat the second floor. And it's not because there's something wrong with any of this. It's because
0: it's 100 degrees outside.
1: It's because the air conditioner is in the basement. And it's too far. And then he told us, he said, if your house was going to be built today, it would be built with two units.
0: Yeah, of course.
1: He said, that's just how they do it. The age of this house, when it was built with one unit.
0: This is why
1: they always went in the basement, and none of them, he said, cooled down the second floor very well.
0: You know what? This is why the Europeans hate us. Because then we go, you know what? Throw a second AC unit in there. You know why? Because we want these people to feel cool upstairs.
1: Come on. And so, you know what I did?
0: What?
1: Now, I could, if I want, put in one of those mini splitters. Like $10,000.
0: Oh, yeah.
1: But,
0: no thanks.
1: But actually, this summer, I've been going around and just putting in ceiling fans in all the rooms.
0: Okay.
1: And so I have two ceiling fans to go in the upstairs. I did it in my daughter's room, in my son's room, in our room. And I want to do one in Emily's office and also in the the hallway where the stairs are, you know, the stairway.
0: Yeah.
1: Up there, do one up there. And then it's just going to be what it is, you know? It's just going to be how it is.
0: I got jealous of my sister's, house the other day because they had one of those, like, a big unit that they were just put. They're like, look, everybody's in here right now in this main room. Mm-hmm. And they've got you know, a big house and a big AC unit. But he's like, nah, but I like it even colder. And they had one in their main room. And I was just like, even then, I was like, oh, I want this.
1: So I got a text.
0: I'm going to boot in the extra stuff.
1: It says, get mini splits installed in key bedrooms, like the master bedroom. It will change your life. He says mini splits are only about $5,000 or $6,000 bucks.
0: Oh, okay.
1: So that's less than what I was quoted a couple
0: years
1: ago.
0: I'll split it with you, Miller.
1: Well, I like the idea of a mini split, but you know what I'm going to wait for? I'm going to wait for a couple of kids to fall off my car insurance.
0: I was going to say. The mini split is splitting the kids, making the kids split the bills at their own house. Yeah. Then you're going to be way better off. All right.
1: I'll get to that point, but we got to go to news.
0: We do have to go to news. We got news, traffic, and weather here. And we've got more around the corner. We've got our show, of course, that somebody referred to it as the most ADHD radio program on the airwaves. And I've taken a lot of, I think that we, I'm not going to take that as a,
1: well said.
0: Yeah, it's not, I'm going to take it as a diss, Ethan. We go from one segment to the next and they're all different. And we're going to talk a little bit about health coming up a little bit later. We'll talk a little bit about your auto prescription refill that Utah is, of course, going through this system right now. And I read this article, and you know what I did? It made me go through and have to actually punch up one of my auto refills that hadn't been done yet. So there we go.
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16: ABC News, I'm Dave Packer. New strikes in Iran after the U.S.'s neutral ships were targeted in the Strait of Hormuz, threatening the already fragile peace agreement. In New York City, workers can be seen inside that high rise that's at risk of collapsing.
12: New York City Building Commissioner Ahmed Tighani.
15: We are feeling confident that many of the emergency shoring measures that have been put in place as a result of extensive discussions with the building owner, the contractor, their licensed professional, is stabilizing the situation.
12: At the NATO summit in Turkey, President Trump today again blaming allies for standing in the way of the U.S. taking Greenland from Denmark. In just 24 hours, dozens of leading Democrats, including more than 20 senators, now demanding Maine Democratic Senate nominee Graham Platner drop out after an ex-girlfriend came forward to accuse him of sexual assault, which he denies. This is ABC News.
21: It's 8:31 at KSL News Radio. I'm Tammy Kikuchi, KSL's top local story at this hour. Utah's lieutenant governor says she received a bizarre letter from the Department of Justice today demanding more information on Utah's voter records.
17: In a post on social media, Lieutenant Governor Deidre Henderson wrote that she received the letter this morning saying it was sprinkled with threats of criminal prosecution. KSL received a copy of this letter addressed to Henderson where the DOJ referenced intentionally keeping non-citizens on Utah's voter list as an example of violating federal law. The Lieutenant Governor's office does audits on registered voters, including one back in May, which identified 27 non-citizens who had registered to vote and were then removed from Utah's voter rolls. The LG says she'll continue to uphold the security of private voter information and will keep pushing back on what she calls bizarre requests from the DOJ, an agency she says is supposed to protect civil rights. Claire Scott, KSL News Radio.
21: A fire broke out close to Weber State University Davis campus, started in a grassy field, wind whipped it toward the trailer park, burning one trailer. About 30 families evacuated. It burned about 7 acres. Officials are questioning some juveniles who were in the area. The Babylon Fire in southeast Utah has surpassed 100,000 acres in size. It's the first time a fire that has that big has broken out since 2018. It's 0% contained. There are more than 1,200 firefighters on that blaze. Hot and dry conditions continue to be the challenge for the firefighters. Traffic and weather together brought to you by UCCU. Learn how to save more this summer at uccu.com. There's a crash on I-80 westbound at the off-ramp to Tooele. Otherwise, there's two closures due to fires. One is SR-211 south of Moab, and the other is SR-153 east of Beaver. Forecast for the Wasatch Front. Well, a high pressure is building, and this weekend will bring our first 3 to 4 day stretch of triple digits, and it could be record-breaking warm. And then a high pressure will also bring our first monsoon moisture. Currently in downtown Salt Lake City, under partly cloudy skies, 88 degrees. I'm Tammy Kikuchi, KSL News Radio, 102.7 FM, 1160 AM, and KSLNewsRadio.com for Utah's news, traffic, and weather station.
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6: All right. Welcome back. Thanks so much for tuning in. This is KSL Brightside. I'm Ethan Miller here with Alex Keery. And I got a couple of texts on our most recent segment where we were talking about that.
7: The air conditioning
6: yeah, and how they're only supposed to cool your house down 20 degrees below outside temperature.
7: Cool. So when it's 80, so when it's 105 this weekend,
6: it's 85.
7: And then they go, hey, Alex, you should keep your AC at 85. I also want to stay married.
6: Where do you set your thermostat?
7: So I have it on a schedule.
6: Okay.
7: And we are in the summertime. I'm between 72 and 74 degrees.
6: Okay. Like I keep it most days, right? That's gonna get you up.
7: But I will never. I mean, I'm just gonna be completely honest here. I'm not going to ever set it above 77. You know what I mean? Unless we're out of town.
6: You're gonna make Al Gore cry.
7: But I know everybody's gonna get mad about it. But here's the thing: you know when you get home and it says 80 on the thermostat and you're like, oh boy, this thing's kicking our butt. Yeah. And again, my kids left the door open probably most of the day. But when it's 80 degrees, you know what happens? No one's happy. My wife's grumpy. I'm grumpy. I start to sweat right before I fall asleep. And then you know what happens? Middle of the night, the house starts to cool itself down a lot better. But at that point, I'm mad. And so if I'm on the verge of getting sweaty when I'm sleeping, somebody's going to incur the wrath. I'm going to be so mad.
6: Do you sleep on the second floor or the main floor?
7: Main floor.
6: So you main floor sleep.
7: The majority of the kids, so the bigger kids are all in the basement.
6: Okay.
7: And there are three bedrooms down in the basement. And, three bedrooms in the basement. Yes. There's one on the very top where this is where my younger two boys are being sequestered.
6: So,
7: yeah, the Tower of London is basically what it is during the summer because it's hot up there. It's above the garage. It's on the main level is where three other bedrooms are, and then those boys are up there being tortured.
6: Yeah.
7: But they have a powerful fan, okay?
6: So this is, I've come to believe in the fan. So
7: because the fan actually keeps you, they say, 4 degrees cooler because it doesn't cool the house down. It cools your skin down, which to me is a lot better. My wife is like, we have to have the fan on? I was like, all day, every day.
6: So we,
7: please.
6: I'll tell you, because, you know, we have a hard time cooling our second floor.
7: Yes.
6: Our upstairs.
7: Mm-hmm.
6: And we got a couple of texts here. One person said, build a breeze box and put it at the bottom of the stairs, blowing up the stairs, west stairway. Cold air wants to settle in, you push it to the top, which is what I'm hoping a ceiling fan will help to do up there.
7: Yeah.
6: But I believe in the ceiling fans. So this is how we manage it. Now, you should recommend this to your boys.
7: Okay.
6: So we are windows open people at night. So
7: I can't,
6: when we go
7: no,
6: to bed,
7: that's too hot for me.
6: When we go to bed, it's windows open. Okay.
7: You and also then, live on the bench. And then East bench.
6: I'm not any more of a bench than you are.
7: Yes, you are. Yes, you are. I'm not anywhere near a hill. All right.
6: You are on a hill.
7: No, I'm not.
6: Fruit Heights is on a hill.
7: Fruit Heights, but I'm in the below 89. Like, sir, can I please have some?
6: Oh, you're in the.
7: Can I please get
6: Fruit
7: some
6: Heights?
7: Bench? Oh, yeah. That's what I'm saying.
6: The Fruit Heights.
7: Yeah.
6: Fruit Heights ghetto.
7: Yes. That's actually what they wanted to call it.
6: Is that what they do? So we do windows open at night.
7: Windows open, got it.
6: And then in the morning, windows closed, blinds down, fan goes on, and then that light keeps a lot. It really keeps the room nice.
7: Got it.
6: Kind of all day.
7: I like it.
6: And so that's what maybe your boys could think about. Get the windows open. Open them for them like in the middle of the night. Get that cool air in there. And then as soon as the sun comes up, shut everything. Close everything. You know.
7: Got it.
6: You got to have drapes.
7: That's good.
6: So get them some drapes. It'll block out the sun.
7: Sure.
6: It'll help.
7: All right.
6: But we actually found a weird energy efficient thing that has worked in our house. And it's actually worked weirdly well. So our dog Judy is getting really old. And she can't go in and out of the dog door anymore there at the kitchen. So we have two dog doors. One goes from the kitchen to the garage, and then the garage to the outside. Okay. And, but from the kitchen down to the garage, it's a couple steps after that. She's too feeble. She can get up and down the steps.

0: They throw those doors open. My kids have no regard for anything. Anyway.
1: Yeah.
0: But I love them. Great job. They're doing great.
1: We got a text here. Get a vent blower for the room above your garage.
0: What is that?
1: It's a vent with a fan and thermostat that you put in your vent like a regular vent. Oh, in your register. Yeah. So
0: we have these two.
1: It's a little fan, and it's rectangle, and it fits in the register where the air comes out.
0: Yeah.
1: And you put it in there, and what it does, it has a little bit of a thermostat on it.
0: Oh, okay.
1: So when it feels even just a teensy bit of cool air coming from
0: the air, it starts stealing it from the other parts of the house.
1: It kicks on and just pulls. Those work really well.
0: See, but also it's stealing it from me. See, the boys can sweat themselves to death upstairs. All right. I need to be not sweating on my pillow at night.
1: You should look into this though. You know,
0: these are some interesting little details. I've never done any of this.
1: I'm familiar with what he's talking about.
0: All right.
1: Yeah.
0: See, I like all these tips. This is why we did it. I had no interest in just informing people of things. All I wanted was to get text on how to improve my situation, which is what our listeners are they're so much smarter and funnier than we are. And this is, again, proves it. They're smarter than we are. Ethan, and like you said, you're embarrassed to talk about the 20 degree rule. I haven't heard
1: of
0: half of these.
1: That I didn't know about.
0: That's what I'm saying. You should be. But you and I both have owned homes for a long time. Most of the time that you and I have known each other, we bought our first homes around the same time together.
1: That's right, yeah.
0: And guess what? All of these things are all news to me.
1: Yeah.
0: and I've had to be cooling my house 1 million times for the past. The money that flies out the door is just terrible. Yeah.
1: We did a little wildfire update.
0: Uh-huh.
1: But then I learned something during the news break at the bottom of the
0: hour
1: that I didn't know about before, and I wanted to flag this for you. Did you hear that story that they covered? I wasn't aware of this. But that fire down in southwestern Utah, the Babylon fire, it is threatening a county jail. And so they had to evacuate all the prisoners from the San Juan County Jail. 76 prisoners. The state.
0: That's crazy. Where did they put them?
1: Calls them incarcerated persons. They said
0: Utah
1: Department of Corrections successfully and safely relocated 76 incarcerated
0: persons. Where do they put
1: them? From the jail in Monticello. And so they pulled them out and they put them into the San Pete County Jail.
0: Okay. All right.
1: Some of them went to the state correctional facility. 10 went to the San Pete County Jail. And then once the situation stabilizes, they'll all go back to San Juan County. But I wonder if that's like a fun, I wonder if this is going to be like a fun week for those prisoners.
0: Yeah, probably.
1: Like new people to meet. They get a bus ride somewhere.
0: Yeah. No, it's probably going to be pizza party. They'll turn up the AC.
1: Well,
0: yeah,
1: but
0: right.
1: I mean, you know, when you think about the things that you get to do as a prisoner, driving past a wildfire to go stay somewhere else for a while, like that's probably a pretty good day. You know what I mean?
0: Yeah. No, for sure. I don't think it's going to be much of a party.
1: Well, I don't mean to say it's a party, but I think I wonder.
0: Fun. For me, it's like when I was on my mission and they would have like the guy would be like, hey, we're all staying at your apartment tonight. Oh, can't wait. How many of us are there? How many? Why? Just because you guys wanted to take the early bus in because you didn't want to do your other appointments? Okay, cool. All right. See you at 6 p.m. tonight. That's when it starts. All right. We got to take a break. Millard, we got to take a break.
1: Yep.
0: We come back. We've got more to go. We've got some health stuff to talk about. We still have all sorts of fun things to jump into the rest of the show, including but not limited to the AI teaching of children. We know some people recently that took their kids out of private school, and they said, we're going to try something else. I wonder if this would be an option. Teaching your kids with this new tool that AI is suggesting for us. More to go around the corner. It's KSL.
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11: The amount of times you forget the name of our show during the week.
10: I have a lot that goes on during the day. It's not, you know, it's not just you, all right?
11: I know, but you don't do other radio shows.
10: That's true. That's true. I don't do any.
11: Hey, you're listening to.
10: What is this?
11: And then he looks over at me and goes, "What is this?
10: Where am I?
11: What is this? Gosh dang it.
10: Do we have. We're going to do an AI segment here. Do we have an AI intro you want to play?
11: Yeah, man. I do. Let's kick it off. Let's get this thing going here.
9: If your net worth is less than $10 million, don't even bother listening to our news for the 1%.
10: This is news for the 1%.
11: Oh, but you know what? It works because it's the rich person and AI segment all at once.
10: Well, it can be that, I guess.
11: Let's do the one at 150.
10: I did have one other AI thing.
11: Okay, fine. Hold on. I got you. The problem is that I got ahead in the time. No,
9: Whether it's life advice from your friends Gemini, Claude, or Grok, or letting ChatGPT balance your checkbook, it's time for artificial unintelligence.
11: They were both AI type segments.
10: Were they news?
11: So news for the 1% does deal with AI. So that's why I was like, so do this one. We'll just jam it all together because it's AI, it's rich people, it's all of it. Okay, go ahead.
10: Well, doctors and lawyers around the country.
11: Rich people.
10: Maybe. Yeah, maybe.
11: In some cases.
10: Right? Not every doctor, not every lawyer is rich, but can be. They're certainly usually employed. So that's they got that going for them today in our day and age.
11: Ethan has this fun job now, too, where he meets people who are doctors or lawyers, and they go, I have no money. Everybody else goes, wait, what? Yeah, sometimes they have money. That's a great point, Alex. Yeah, thank you.
10: On a case.
11: I'm saying, generally, doctors and lawyers tend to do pretty well compared to the national average. Back to you.
10: Compared to you and I?
11: Yes, that's exactly right. You and I, the national average.
10: All right. Doctors and lawyers around the country have their eyes on Utah. Because of a new prescription refill program that launched in Utah earlier this year. And here's the debate. Is artificial intelligence really ready to take over tasks that until now could only be performed by doctors? And we're talking about prescription refills. So this program allows residents to skip the doctor's office and get their prescriptions refilled online by an AI chatbot called Doctronic.
11: Doctronic sounds like a bad guy. On Transformers, right?
10: Yeah.
11: They were like, the Autobots rolled up and then the Decepticons came. Obviously, Megatron died And so Doctronic, is that what it is?
10: Yeah.
11: So Doctronic came in and he obviously murdered that race of robots. But yeah, back to you. Right. Okay. I like it.
10: So it's a seemingly simple step towards making healthcare more convenient for patients and prescribers. But, and I just want to read this paragraph, from CNN. It says, it's also a precedent shattering milestone that has set off alarm bells for doctors, lawyers, and public health experts. The pilot program has laid bare a host of questions about the role of AI in medicine, including how it should be regulated, whether doctors should be able to veto it, and what kind of safety measures are needed to protect parents. And Alex, I don't use Doctronic, but I actually do have medication that is refilled, and the doses are actually adjusted exclusively by AI.
11: Interesting.
10: Do you know this?
11: How do they adjust it?
10: So,
11: it's just based on like a medical intake kind of form thing. And they go, hey, I need less of this or more of this.
10: So you use this app and it tracks everything, right? It tracks everything you're eating, what your weight is.
11: Okay.
10: And then it says, okay, you know, your next dose is Monday and this is how much of the drug you should do.
11: Okay.
10: To use the parlance of our time.
11: Snort this much, Ethan.
10: and so it's all AI. And the refills are automated too.
11: Yeah, yeah. I can see that.
10: But that's been the case.
11: I've had a lot
10: of medication.
11: The automated, and it's not necessarily AI. I don't know.
10: Automated is not the same AI, but the same as AI.
11: Well, I mean, like we've had, because my system for my pharmacy used to just be like, hey, you're due. You want us to do it? And then you're like, yeah. And then they go, got it.
10: I'm going to Google Doctronic.
11: Please do an image. 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Man, it would have been awesome.
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11: Yeah, he's going to kill you.
10: 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You know what, Alex? I bet this would work for a lot of what's out there that is kind of considered routine. I bet a lot of this could be.
11: I think like the thing is that with how much AI is coming along, they even say, that the technology, what AI is doing in medicine is already, it's going to get better than the human interaction. So dosages, here's the thing that AI can do better, I think, a lot than humans. Dosages, reading like scans. This is one thing I listened to.
10: They're faster. AI is faster at reading than humans are.
11: And then reading not just charts, but also reading like a scan of a CT scan, some sort of like anything that you're looking at.
10: Have you ever gone to the doctor, gotten blood work or anything, and then entered it into AI?
11: Like on my own personal AI like, what does this mean?
10: Yeah.
11: I've asked it a question before one time because I had like all these numbers come back and it's like, you know, everything's green if it's normal. And then it was, I remember flipping over the page and there was one that was yellow and the red, orange and red are bad. And I remember I had a yellow one. It was like, well, what does this mean? And I looked it up and it was just like, hey, what is DCL/49? Like it had like some shorthand of, oh, this is the thing that we're looking at.
10: Yeah.
11: And then it had a number next to it and it said it was a little bit, elevated. And I remember like thinking to myself, this isn't helpful at all. I don't know what that number means. I don't know what that, like why, you know? And it was one of the things
10: I don't Google medical things.
11: I punched it into what's it? Copilot. Mm-hmm. And it was like, oh, that is this. And the reason that they don't like that elevated number is, or it wasn't even elevated. It was too low. It was the good cholesterol was too low. That's what it was. Mm. So I had cholesterol, the good cholesterol too low. Bad cholesterol was low, but all of the cholesterol was low. And so it was
10: that's
11: like,
10: weird.
11: I know. And that's what I said too. I was like, I feel like I should get bonus points. I feel like you're docking me.
10: Cheeseburgers?
11: Cheeseburgers? what do you want me to eat right now?
10: We got a text here. Traffic alert. There is some debris scattered across the freeway on I-15 north in Lehigh, which is slowing traffic down.
11: That's one of the scariest things to have stuff in the middle of the road.
10: Brian, thank you for that update. So we're going to flag that and pass it along to our team members in the traffic
11: center. You know what AI can't do? Drag that off the freeway?
10: Yeah, that's absolutely right. Sometimes you need a real human hand and human reflexes to go into traffic. And
11: robot hand won't suffice, is what you're saying?
10: I-15 North and Lehigh, some debris scattered across the freeway. If you're in that area, watch out for it. And we got news here.
11: Yes, news, traffic, weather right now. We'll come back. Hour number two next on KSL Brightside. Stay with us.
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20: From ABC News, I'm Dave Packer. Structural specialists are inside the under-renovation Midtown Manhattan high-rise building that buckled at the 21st floor today. This past hour, Buildings Commissioner Ahmad Tighani says they feel confident the building is stable thanks to the emergency shoring measures.
21: We've been monitoring the building for many hours and have not seen any movement. We have monitoring positions set up outside and inside the building that's allowing us to track the situation.
20: The building, once headquarters to Pfizer, is being converted into apartments. Maine Democratic Senate nominee Graham Plantner is facing calls to step down after allegations of sexual assault. Now, Maine Democratic Party Executive Director Devon Murphy Anderson is confirming reports that Plantner, the campaign, has been trying to influence the process for selecting a replacement Senate nominee.
22: We have repeatedly reiterated to Graham Plantner's team that they have no role in determining our next Democratic nominee for the U.S. Senate, nor in determining what this process looks like.
20: Plantner called the allegation categorically false and said he's taking time to reflect on the best path forward. CENTCOM says U.S. airstrikes tonight hit over 80 targets as a direct response to Iran's attacks on three commercial vessels transiting through the Strait of Hormuz. United Nations Emergency Relief Coordinator Tom Fletcher is in Venezuela to help coordinate recovery from last month's earthquakes. UN spokesman Stephanie Dujarric.
23: The World Food Program provided ready-to-eat food kits to nearly 2,400 people and family food baskets to over 4,100 at response centers and shelters that have been set up.
20: Venezuela now says the death toll from the quakes is more than 3,600. And Prince Harry losing his privacy battle with the Daily Mail newspaper, the court said he and other claimants failed to make their case. You're listening to ABC News.
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2: 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I'm Tammy Kikuchi, KSL's top local story. Meantime, the San Juan County Commission is trying to ratify a state of emergency to open up resources to fight wildfires like the Babylon Fire and address the drought. Commission Chair Sylvia Stubbs wrote the declaration back on June 26th and read that draft at today's board meeting.
3: These active wildfires and extreme fire weather conditions have threatened public and private property, transportation corridors, utilities, critical infrastructure, natural resources, and the health and safety of residents and visitors throughout San Juan County.
2: The commission did suggest a small change to the wording and sent the declaration back to the state for signatures. A West Valley man was sentenced to 15 years to life in prison today after being convicted of murdering his roommate in December of 2022. According to Salt Lake District Attorney Sim Gill, Miguel Zamora Bonilla woke up and walked into the room where 23-year-old Luis Cardenas was sleeping and shot him twice. Then he tried to get rid of the gun and tried to frame the killing as a break-in. Zamora Bonilla was deemed mentally fit enough to stand trial. Traffic and weather together brought to you by UCCU. Auto loan rates as low as 4.74% APR. Closures on State Route 211 south of Moab due to the Babylon Fire, and also SR 153 east of Beaver closed due to the Cottonwood Fire. Forecast for the Wasatch Front, the large high-pressure system is going to bring 3 to 4 days of triple-digit temperatures. It could be actually record-breaking. And it will also start to bring in a push of monsoon moisture into the state. Currently in downtown Salt Lake City, 88 degrees under partly cloudy skies. I'm Tammy Kikuchi, KSL News Radio, 102.7 FM, 1160 AM, and KSLNewsRadio.com. 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
6: Welcome back. You're listening to KSL Brightside. I'm Ethan Millard here with Alex Keery. And hold on, I got to get my chair set here.
8: Yeah, figure that out. You got to figure the chair out, man.
6: Well, this chair has like rollerblade wheels, you know?
8: Yeah.
6: And the floor is a hard floor, but it's just soft enough, and I'm just fat enough.
8: I was waiting to see what was going to come next after that.
6: No, sometimes. I get
8: it. No, I think that the installers did a poor job on that subflooring right there.
6: I'm not blaming them.
8: I will.
6: I'm the wrong person to sit in this chair. That's the problem.
8: Sorry, rolling across the thing.
6: I need something a little more firm. Is what I need.
8: You're like, you have a piece of slate we could put under Ethan? Just let him. So, I don't know. Just like an old pool table.
6: Something
8: and we
6: like
8: know
6: that.
8: We know those wheels won't dig in. Come on.
6: No. Yeah.
8: My thing is I keep running over. My rollerblade wheels on my chair. I keep running over my headphone cord.
6: Oh, yep. Yeah. Bad news. What? That's why I like this one, because this one is tied in a few dozen little knots.
8: Some ADHD and that helps person did it.
6: So, Alex, I've got a news for the 1%.
8: So now, finally.
6: Now we can do it.
8: See, this is what I've been waiting for. This is what I'm here for all day. I want to make sure everybody knows. Here we go. Let's get some news for the 1%. Let's do it.
9: 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Don't even bother listening to our news for the 1%.
6: All right, this is a story out of the Wall Street Journal. It would be in the Wall Street Journal, wouldn't it?
8: Bunch of rich people subscribing to that.
6: It says this, forget work. So they have my attention right there.
8: Okay, hold on, would you say
6: forget
8: that?
6: Work, yes, sir.
8: Uh-huh.
6: Passive income is the new American dream.
8: Okay.
6: Subhead. Driven by a growing feeling that 9-to-5 jobs are a dead end.
8: That's for sure.
6: People are turning to social media to test out eccentric money-making schemes along with a fair share of scams.
8: Schemes and scams.
6: So here's the thing. 9-to-5 jobs are not
8: a
6: dead end.
8: I thought Brightside would have been a great name for the show. Great. But schemes and scams?
6: Schemes and scams.
8: You and me? Because ultimately, we are always yelling at people like, that's a scam.
6: Stop it.
8: And then we bring this kind of stuff up, we go, that's a cool little scheme there. So are they getting on social media and trying to make money on social media? Because that's actually one of the things as well.
6: They're looking for passive income. They want income that that pays them and they don't have to be at their desk for it. So they say this. They say the feeling, I read this a second ago, the feeling that 9-to-5 jobs are a dead end. And here's the thing. 9-to-5 jobs are not a dead end. You just have to be realistic about what it is. In our system, there are basically two ways that you can contribute to the economy.
10: You can get a free.
6: You can continue to contribute to the economy with capital, right? Or you can contribute to the economy with your work, with your labor. In order to have passive income, for the most part, traditionally you've needed some kind of capital, because then you make money. You don't have to be at your desk earning money.
8: But I think everything, all of these technically would require some upfront capital of some kind.
6: Well, it depends on where you
8: some
6: get
8: are high,
6: that capital.
8: Some are low.
6: Because you could inherit $1 million from your parents.
8: Sure.
6: You don't have to lift a finger for it, right? So there are different ways that this can happen, but it's basically you're either contributing capital or you're contributing labor. And I think what what frustrates people so much is that when you're contributing labor, you're only worth what it would take to replace you. If it's easy to replace you, then you're not going to be paid very much. If it's hard to replace you, you might get a little bit of a better deal, right? But still only marginally better, because the priority is the return on capital. That's why it's capitalism, right? It's because that's capital is number one. Under capitalism, labor is number two.
8: Okay.
6: And so, you know, you sacrifice some of your pay, some of the money that you earn doesn't go to you. It goes to repay the capital.
8: Sure. Right? Yeah, yeah.
6: Or supply capital with interest. And that frustrates people. They say, well, this is a dead end. It's not a dead end. It's systematically how it is, right? Employment, 9-to-5 employment is not a way to get rich or become independently wealthy, because businesses don't want their employees becoming wealthy and then quitting, right?
8: I mean, so,
6: there has to be some kind of element there that keeps you in the game through the age of 65. So I wanted to contest that right there.
8: I think that when I hear passive income too, like I don't think about, because I actually went on to Copilot for a second and I looked and I wanted to see what the number one, like what the top things are that Americans do for passive income.
6: Yeah.
8: And I don't think of like my 401k as being one of those things, but they consider that any stock market investing at all is considered passive income.
6: Yes.
8: And so brokerage accounts, your IRA, the 401k, all those things. So your retirement accounts technically count as those things.
6: They
8: but obviously
6: are.
8: They're talking about like, hey, how can I get an extra couple thousand dollars in my pocket by the end of the month into that checking account?
6: Yes. When people think about passive income, they think, how am I going to get money to spend now? And that can be your retirement accounts, right? If you're retired, you can get passive income from your investments. Gains in your investments, dividends, interest paid out in your investments. Those can be spent on your life. They can be passive income. You don't have to go to work for it. Now, keep in mind, I'm not your financial advisor, so I just want to make sure I indemnify myself.
8: As your attorney, I cannot recommend Ethan Millard as your financial advisor.
6: This is the stuff that I do at tea time, sure. But I'm not doing it for you. Don't take this as like personalized financial advice. But yes, if you have enough money, you can generate income through things like dividend paying stocks, interest bearing bonds, things like that. Now, and you can do it when you're young. You don't have to be retired, but you have to be able to have money that's not in a 401k, right? So but that requires kind of a lot of capital in order to have passive income out of investment portfolio. You would probably, to satisfy the lifestyle of a young person, it would need to be in the millions of dollars.
8: Really. Let me ask this. Is selling your kids' toys on eBay, is that passive income? Is that considered passive income?
6: No, it's not considered passive income.
8: Because I have to go and do some work.
6: Yeah, you have to do some work.
8: All right.
6: So some of the more popular ones, I think, that could work as passive income. Some of the ones that are most close to home would be like Airbnb.
8: Rental properties of any kind.
6: Even if you have an extra room and bathroom in your home, like in the basement, if you've got like a little mother-in-law room suite in your basement, if you rented that out on Airbnb, I think that would count as passive income, right?
8: Well, they say rental properties. They say any like the, so Airbnbs for sure, but even long-term rentals also would be considered that.
6: But here's the problem, though, is that...
8: And they even consider, like, oh, because of all the property appreciation also, but that's not money in your pocket right then.
6: Well, and
8: unless you sell that property.
6: But for most of us, a lot of the passive income things are going to be unrealistic. Like, if you want to pay your bills with dividend stocks, you got to have millions of dollars in there. If you want real estate, that's fine. You either have to have multiple decades before it pays out, or you have to have, you know, I mean, how much does a duplex cost right now, right? You've got to splash that cash out right now. Most of us don't have that kind of money. So I'm just thinking about things like, what could you do as a normal person, right? There are a few other things that really can work. If you know how to build apps, right? That can work. If you know how to build an app, you can get into an app store and have that generating passive income for you once you build it.
8: Ooh, Ethan, this says YouTubes and blogs. Are people still making money off of blogs?
6: Well, it depends. I would go more on the lines of like the classes.
8: You know, social media. Social media is a big one.
6: I would do something that like you record it once and then it generates income for you.
8: Okay,
6: you
8: know I get what you're saying. Yeah, yeah. They actually brought that up too, because they even said videos can continue earning obviously through all those things, but like they say that if you get yourself if you're an expert and you create an online course in investing, fitness, languages, business,
6: something you're photography, an expert in.
8: Yeah, yeah, yeah. Okay, interesting.
6: And then you record the course, and then that makes money for you.
8: And then you just walk away from it.
6: You walk away from it. That's real passive income, right? It's got to be a set it and forget it kind of.
8: These all sound like way too much work, though. Every one of these sound like way too much work.
6: You got to work to earn.
8: No, you want that. Where does MLM fall?
6: Unless you have enough capital right off the bat, you have to work for earn even to get passive income.
8: Where does Melaleuca fall into this?
6: Not passive.
8: Why not?
6: MLMs are not passive income.
8: Why not? You got people working on my downline. I don't have to do any work. All right. I don't have to do any work. I have them doing the work for me.
6: All right? Foolproof.
8: Bernie Madoff, wasn't Can't he doing? Fail. Was Bernie Madoff doing passive income thing? I'm saying, what level of this is it actually cheating versus the one where it feels like you're working?
6: Look, if I could give like some advice.
8: Yes.
6: I would be very suspicious of people who are offering to take your money and give you passive income, number one.
8: Oh, for sure.
6: It's one thing to set it up for yourself, right?
8: No, no.
6: I bought this property or I created this app. If someone says, hey, give me your money and I'll create the passive income for you, just look, just get as much information as you can. You got to be so suspicious about things like that because they really can go sideways, especially here in Utah. You know, we're the fraud capital of the United States because we have so many people committing fraud.
8: And oh, I thought you were going to say because we're so just trustful. We like to trust other people.
6: You know,
8: immediately.
6: We love to say that. Oh well, we're really trusting. That's why we're the.
8: But there's a lot of jerks who are taking advantage of us.
6: Well, we're not getting scammed by New Yorkers. You know, we're not getting.
8: No, but we're getting scammed by people. I get that.
6: We're getting scammed
8: by
6: ourselves.
8: I love when I get that phone. I don't know how their software works, but when it says, "Hey, this is from the DMV," but it's from the country code is 63. I'm like. The Utah DMV calling from the Philippines? And they're like, yeah, of course. That's where we do most of our work.
6: Look, I think, you know, asking why are we so trusting, that's fair. Also asking why do we have so many scammers here is also totally fair.
8: The chicken or the egg situation. Which one is it? Are we born natural scammers? Are we born natural schemers or scammers, Ethan? You decide. Next on Schemers and Scammers. All right, we'll go around the corner here. We've got more to talk about. I have this AI when it comes to your education of your children. Apparently, we've turned into a full-on AI conversation that we've been having this hour, unbeknownst to us. I didn't think it was going to get this AI heavy, but here we are. More to go around the corner. Stay with us. It's KSL Brightside.
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6: All right, welcome back. You're listening to KSL Brightside. I'm Ethan Millard here with Alex Keery, and we sure do appreciate you tuning in. Are you ready to finally do another AI segment?
8: Finally? Well, we've been talking AI a lot.
6: It's been at least 10 minutes since we talked about AI.
8: Yeah. Well, and last segment, full disclosure, I did lean quite a bit on Copilot to give me a couple ideas here for you. Because we're talking about the passive income thing.
6: Yeah, passive income gave me some ideas. It's just that anytime that we leave ourselves vulnerable to being taken advantage of financially, there are some like tried and true and proven ways.
8: Yeah.
6: But it's all slow and steady stuff.
8: Yeah. Essential oils.
6: Yeah. Mm-hmm. It's all slow and steady stuff. And I know it's frustrating. It's frustrating. I know it. I feel it. I know it's hard to watch those guys and they don't have to go to work. The money works for them. But you know, we're not in that position. It's just, you can get in that position if you've got rich family or if you like buy into the right business early in a private equity deal or something like that. You can get in that position. But the rest of us, we've just got our jobs. We've just got the hours we can devote to working. And so it feels like it ramps up the stakes and it makes us more vulnerable to people who will come and say, look at that guy with his private jet. You can be like that too.
8: All he did, he's the passive income king.
6: And you know, I mean, look, and this is something too that I've had to kind of wrap my brain around. So this is the United States. This is America. That kind of wealth can happen to anybody, right? It can happen to anybody, but it cannot happen to everybody. It cannot. That is not how the system works.
8: I get what you're saying. Yeah.
6: And so it's important just to be prudent. You know, we've got families to raise and, you know, that guy's jet is cool, but he's got his own problems too. You know,
8: that guy's jet is cool, but like he's going through some stuff. All right.
6: Well, you know,
8: I mean, it's not,
6: I've heard rich people have problems. They're always complaining about something.
8: You're like, I still haven't figured out exactly what they are, if they're worse than the ones that I have. But yeah, I got you. All right, Millard. The reason this is an AI conversation, it's less about, look, you're a big choice in education guy. You've always been the guy that I've always been like, okay, I know that Ethan is big on parents being the ones who are like, hey, I want to be able to make this decision for my kids. And of course, we have to allow parents to be able to make those decisions for what the best version of their education is. We have some close friends who decided to walk away from the private school situation that they were in, and they found themselves in a spot where they're like, hey, you know what? Well, okay, for right now, we're just going to wait till it kind of comes back around to the beginning of the school year. What I thought was interesting is this article about how AI is now one way that the quote unquote rich people are turning to teach their kids. And I don't hate the idea, just on its face, of hearing it like that. Hey, AI being your kid's teacher. Of course, you want to see what the cost is if it's something that the quote unquote ultra rich lean into. Mm-hmm. How does that work? And are you going to would your kids actually get an education? Would some standards be upheld? I'm not sure how it works in 2026.
6: So there's an article again in Wall Street Journal, of course, about this. And one of the families it highlights is a guy named Sean Johnson. I'm just going to read right from the article here. There's a little paragraph here. Sean Johnson, a venture capitalist who lives in San Francisco, plans to send his son to Alpha Kindergarten. The school provides 2 hours of AI-based tutoring followed by interactive project-based workshops. The local tuition is $75,000 a year. He says, we recognize that education is likely broken the way it is, and there's going to be entrepreneurs that try to fix it. You want someone to be able to think on their feet and navigate the world, not necessarily recitation of facts in a particular discipline.
8: $75,000 a year seems a bit steep. I mean, what did they say? 2 hours of AI learning and then like some tutoring or AI tutoring. And then what was
6: 2 hours of Legos? Group project based instruction.
8: How is it $75,000? I could get a lesson plan right now
6: You can sell rich people on anything.
8: You could charge them. $75,000 is just like the base rate. $75,000 is when they know that it's serious, and then they go, that's how I know that it works.
6: Here's what I'm suspicious, though, of. And this is one thing that's always... So you're right. I really love the whole idea of education choice, school choice. But there's something that I'm suspicious on, and something I don't like about it. And that is... we are all, to some degree, reliant on each other's education levels. We are all, we all need all of us to get educated and be educated well in certain things. And when one or two kids eject from the system and say, I'm going to do this differently, that's okay. We can absorb a lot of things. But what if their education is really terrible? What if things are really wrong? What if it's really bad? And then more and more kids go there for ideological reasons or whatever. And so I think the thing that we have to be careful of with kids and families dumping traditional education is, are they going somewhere where they're learning reactionary fundamentalism and things like that, things that will cause us major, major problems in the future. And then additionally, I think that we're really hyper right now about skills-based education. Well, how are you going to get job skill? Job skill, job skill, job skill.
8: Yeah, sure.
6: But I read an interesting, it wasn't an article, actually. I listened to an interesting conversation. And they pointed out, you know, so much of this stuff is already being done by AI. What if the real future of AI gives us the ability to turn to those things that are more innately human? And if those things become more valuable? For example, AI can write ad copy, right? Really easily. But we're probably going to start placing a premium on creative writing that's done by real humans. Philosophy, history, you know, there are these things that are more innately human in those that kind of the traditional liberal arts that I think are going to become more and more important. And they are still important. They'll be more and more important. And I think it's a mistake for families to dump those traditional liberal arts because they're not quote unquote job skills, even though they're critical to learning how to think.
8: I've got in front of me two things. Utah families can access both dedicated AI-driven homeschool platforms and public online programs that utilize artificial intelligence heavily. Little Lit AI is a specialized AI-driven homeschool curriculum for K-12, and it features personalized AI tutors, on-demand report cards, built-in AI literacy courses for grades 6 through 8. There's also SmartPath, a tool used nationwide by homeschools, parents, and in Utah, finding curriculum that is customized, and AI recommends curricula by filling out brief questionnaires about their children's needs. That's how they get the Smart Path education system going on there. A lot of these are free. That's the part to me that I'm like, what about the $75,000? Like, I think people do think to themselves, I've got to pay $75,000, otherwise I can't tell my friends that I'm paying for an expensive private school taught by a robot, taught by Doctronic. All right, we'll take a break. We've got news, traffic, and weather right now. We have more coming up around the corner. You don't want to miss any more on KSL Brightside. We're going to get you ready also for the top of the hour when Jeff Kaplan's going to take over for the afternoon news. But we've got, how about this one next, Ethan? Are girl dads better bosses? Are they better workers? We'll come back and talk about that next. Stay right here, KSL Brightside.
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2: News. I'm Dave Packer. Structural specialists are inside the under renovation Midtown Manhattan high-rise building that buckled at the 21st floor today. This evening, Buildings Commissioner Ahmad Tighani says that they feel confident the building is stable thanks to the emergency shoring measures that have been taking place.
3: We've been monitoring the building for many hours. They have not seen any movement. We have monitoring positions set up outside and inside the building that's allowing us to track the situation.
2: Maine Democratic Senate nominee Graham Plattner is facing calls to step down after allegations of sexual assault. Now a Maine Democratic Party official is confirming reports that Plattner's campaign has been trying to influence the process for selecting a replacement Senate nominee. CENTCOM says U.S. airstrikes hit over 80 targets tonight as a direct response to Iran's attacks on three commercial vessels transiting the Strait of Hormuz. This is ABC News.
14: Good evening. It's 9:31 at KSL News Radio. I'm Tammy Kikuchi. KSL's top local story. A county jail was evacuated because of the Babylon Fire, the largest fire currently burning in Utah.
15: 76 people who are incarcerated at the San Juan County Jail were moved on Friday. The Department of Corrections says it was a carefully coordinated plan that relocated 66 inmates to the Utah State Correctional Facility in Salt Lake City and 10 to the San Pete County Jail. Richard Pyatt with the Department of Corrections says they didn't have evacuation orders, but they wanted to get everyone out before it became an emergency.
16: So as a precaution, we decided to assist San Juan County in moving their incarcerated population out.
15: As of this morning, the Babylon Fire has burned more than 100,000 acres and is 0% contained. Pyatt says they're in close contact with fire officials to determine when it'll be safe to return everyone back to the San Juan County Jail. Heather Peterson, KSL News Radio.
14: Two men were arrested after lighting a firework in the middle of an intersection, hitting a car. Ogden police say Rowdy Raymond and Jaden Green drove away after lighting it and hit someone's car, so they called police. Police pulled over the two men and found not only a bunch of fireworks in the car, but a few guns in the back seat. A woman in the car admitted they bought the fireworks in Wyoming. 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Well, there are two fires causing closures, SR-211 south of Moab and SR-153 east of Beaver, both closed due to wildfires. High pressure is building and bringing our first 3 to 4 day triple digits. It could also bring our first push of monsoon moisture right around the middle of next week. Right now in downtown Salt Lake City, it is 82 degrees under fair skies. I'm Tammy Kikuchi, KSL News Radio, 102.7 FM, 1160 AM, and KSLNewsRadio.com. We're Utah's news, traffic, and weather station.
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6: Is this what they mean by getting the band back together again?
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6: Okay, welcome back. This is KSL Brightside. I'm Ethan Miller here with Alex. Jeez.
8: Excuse you?
6: Alex Keery.
8: What was it? Alex Keery. This is like my European name. What was going on here?
6: Mm-hmm. We're going to talk about girl dads. Is this a parent's
8: I can make it a perfect parent club. You know why? Because it can sort of go into both places here, but I have a perfect parent club. So yeah, we might as well. We've made all this music. We might as well use it.
5: You see them in your feed.
7: The parents who do everything right.
5: You could be one too
7: by being ultra judgmental.
5: Ethan and Alex welcome you to the perfect parent club.
6: All right. I call the perfect parent club into session. Girl dads, these are fathers who have daughters. According to some new research, they may make superior bosses at work, superior supervisors. For a couple of, does this surprise you, Alex? I want to read you a couple of reasons why this is the case. But I want to first know, does this surprise you?
8: That what? The dads?
6: The girl dads.
8: Are better bosses at work?
6: Are better, like they're.
8: Wait,
6: they're,
8: I want to know why they think that.
6: They call it the daughter effect.
8: Okay, so, but why do they think that?
6: They think it because, number one, and this is what research shows. Research shows that male managers whose first child is a daughter are more inclined to hire women, promote gender equity, and help close the wage gap in their organization. So,
8: okay, so those
6: more fair hiring and pay. Right.
8: So that means. Okay. I could see that. I don't know. Does it mean because you understand how, what the importance
6: they
8: of.
6: See it I think they see it differently. You see it differently.
8: I'm trying to think like how my interactions with my daughters would have anything to do with my workplace interactions or how it would affect. I'm not saying that it doesn't. I'm just saying
6: it's because
8: I'm trying to figure out how it would versus having boys. I mean, cause I have a mix of both. Right, we have 4 boys, we have 3 girls.
6: I think it's because of this.
8: Does that mean that I'm like I'm more in tune with certain things on one side yes. over the other? And why is it that having daughters and being able to wouldn't it just be parenting? Why wouldn't it just be somebody who's a parent can be a little bit more understanding of how things operate on a better level from a management standpoint? I'm not trying to poo-poo the study. I just want to know what makes it to where if you're a dad of girls, if that makes any difference on what your manager style
6: is? It's increased empathy.
8: Okay.
6: So men who raise daughters often rely, they can develop stronger empathetic abilities than men who don't have daughters. And I think that's kind of the number one thing that resonates is that you're able to see the women in that you work with more clearly than men who don't have daughters.
8: Okay. I can see that.
6: You see them a little more fairly.
8: All right.
6: A little more like people, right? Also, CEOs with daughters have been found to spend significantly more on employee-friendly programs, flexible working arrangements, and corporate social responsibility than CEOs who have only sons or no children. Of course, we're talking about male CEOs.
8: Yeah, okay. I can see that. I can see the...
6: Don't you feel like, though, your daughters changed you in a way that your sons didn't? Kids are going to change you, right? But don't you feel like there's something that you're getting from your daughters that you didn't have before?
8: There are certainly ways that I have that I treat my daughters differently than I treat my boys, and that has had to be a learned skill.
6: What do you mean?
8: I'm trying to think. Well, part of it is and again, I fully recognize the fact that there are. That parents will tell you to your face that they love all their children equally and they're just straight up lying to you.
6: Because you love your daughters more.
8: It's not about loving them more. I'd say they're easier to love in a lot of cases. Now, that being said, the two youngest kids in our family are both two of the three daughters. And those are hard ages that they're at right now.
6: Yeah.
8: You know, and so, but I have an extremely mature, a pretty mature, 14-year-old daughter. She's our oldest daughter, and she is beyond her years in a lot of things. You know what I mean? Like, she doesn't give us the same, I don't know, problems isn't the right word, but the same challenges that the boys, some of these boys have presented to us.

0: into a boss who listens more instead of immediately trying to dominate the conversation, is more aware of sexism or double standards, has more patience with emotions and different communication styles, is less threatened by strong, outspoken women, cares more about a flexibility and work-life balance, and has had years of being humbled by a tiny female human who can destroy his entire argument with one look. I think she must have put that in there.
1: I know. That's probably added.
0: But
1: now,
0: this,
1: I will
0: this
1: say
0: reminds
1: this.
0: Reminds me of a story.
1: But here's the other thing. But my daughter is out of those older three kids, objectively, is the better worker and a better student, all those things. So, you know what? Great. I think that she is awesome. And I am empathetic to what she's kind of going through. But also, she's a better... She is a better version of some of these kids so far. So that's not me making fun of anybody.
0: I feel like I know what Jessica's talking about here with this text. One of the things that my daughter, that Ruby's introduced into my life, is I do care how she experiences the world, and I have become more concerned that she is going to have to live through some of the things that some of the ways in which this world is harder on women than it is on men.
1: Yeah.
0: And that bothers me for her. And when you're a dad of a daughter and you see that, you think about that, right? And so then you've got a choice to make. And that's where I think, that's the point I think about the daughter effect, where men who raise daughters, then there's this ripple effect where they behave differently at work and they show up differently at work because of their daughters. And I think that's significant. I had an experience, though, when my baby girl was still really a baby. And I had to really kind of tighten up my act because everyone was starting to notice that I kind of deferred to her a lot, right? Will you do this for me? Will you do that for me? And I had two sons as well, right? And but I couldn't stop just doing stupid, dumb little tasks and errands for Ruby, right? And finally, I realized, you know, I gotta kind of put my foot down. This is out of control. It's true, she's cute, but I gotta enforce some boundaries, right?
1: You knew you were being embarrassingly just leaning.
0: Yes.
1: On.
0: Yeah. And so one day she asked me to do something just ridiculous, right? Will you do this? And I said no.
1: Love
0: I said
1: honey,
0: no, I'm not gonna do that.
1: She couldn't believe her ears.
0: She looked right at. She didn't miss a beat. She looked right at me, and she said this. She said, "That's okay. I'll just make you do it." And I was so startled that I stood up and left the room. Because in that moment, I wasn't sure that, in that moment, I felt so vulnerable. I was like, oh my gosh, she really can. And I just left.
1: She called me out. Look at this text we just got from Ben, by the way, from I'm assuming it's Unky Ben. We have two 15-year-old girls moving in next month, exchange students. So I'll ask for a raise since I'll be a better boss. No, that's a good point.
0: That's absolutely right.
1: It'll be a hit with a double dose. And probably you throw in the foreign exchange side of things. You definitely... You're international diplomacy and just all of it goes up.
0: I think we send your expenses into an invoice to the State Department.
1: Do it.
0: So look at this text. It says, I grew up in a family of all boys. I have a daughter and this 100% applies to me.
1: Interesting.
0: And I think, obviously the daughter effect is real.
1: Not on me. I don't know. It probably is.
0: But you're an empathetic person anyway.
1: I also am just learning things going along here. I never thought I would even have kids. And so to have this many kids, I've had to learn a lot of stuff.
0: Why didn't you think you would ever have kids?
1: People are like, I picture myself having blah, blah, blah. I just didn't care. I didn't have any of those grandiose thoughts.
0: So if your wife would have, when you got married, if your wife would have said, I don't want kids, you would have gone on.
1: I wasn't really necessarily planning on it anyway.
0: Other people
1: had lists of kids' names that they wanted to use growing up. I had none of that.
0: I honestly was kind of the same way. If Emily had said, hey, we're not having kids, I would have gone along with it.
1: Yeah, sure.
0: If she would have said, hey, I want 10 kids,
1: dude, we would have discussed.
0: I don't know if I would have gone along with that. But
1: all right, Millard, we got to take a break. When we come back, we have our Ask AI segment coming up. Just stay right here with us. More to go. KSL Brightside.
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8: All right. Final segment here on KSL Brightside, and we've got an AI question of the day. And yeah, just kind of generally wrap things up and then send it off to Utah's Afternoon News with Jeff Kaplan.
9: And I gotta get Jeff kicks me out of the chair,
8: so you gotta move to the other side.
9: Yeah, I can appreciate his I can relate to him kicking me out of the, that's why I can,
8: you can relate to it.
9: Yeah, I can,
8: because he does it every day to you.
9: Connect with him on that, because nobody wants to sit. Nobody wants somebody sitting in their chair.
10: Guys, I have to put my finger on the pulse of Utah.
9: Yeah.
10: Give me 15 minutes.
8: To get settled
9: in. But it's not just that. It's a left-handed. He's got to put his left hand on the pulse of Utah. Yeah. So you have to move everything.
8: He does. Everything gets moved. Everything gets moved. That's true. It is a process.
10: Staff lefty. Yeah.
9: I know. I have the, I have a very, very left-handed daughter. And all of our kids have noticed. They're like, what is she doing? Because I'm like, she's just going to be smarter than all of you guys. I can already tell. She is. I only do one thing left-handed. I throw. That's it. No, that's not true. I shoot. I like when I hold a gun, it's on the left shoulder and I'm looking.
8: So you pull the trigger eye. with your
9: yeah,
8: left finger?
9: It's the left. It's the left eye, and it's the left shoulder, and it's down, and you're looking down the barrel there. See, and so I'm considered a left-handed shooter. But I also throw and shoot. I shoot a basketball left-handed. Those are the only things I do. Right-handed, everything else right-handed. Right-handed,
8: really?
9: Bat right-handed, golf right-handed, all of it. Kick right-handed, right-handed.
8: You kick right-handed?
9: Yeah.
8: Could you switch it up if you wanted to? Like,
9: absolutely
8: if you,
9: not. I look absolutely ridiculous.
8: You couldn't do a left-handed swing?
9: No, I mean, I can. I taught myself to swing a little bit. Switch hitter, you know, from both sides of the play a little bit. Like, I don't look totally inept swinging a bat. But if I had to, like, swing a golf club left-handed, no thank you. Like, I would look absolutely terrible. I throw a ball right-handed, and I look like what everybody thinks other people look like when they throw left-handed.
8: Yeah.
9: I look like, you just... Like that old Mike Lee ad. Remember, he goes, I love throwing football to my kids. And he's like, I was like, no, you don't.
8: For the first time ever.
9: I'm about to criticize that throwing motion, Senator Lee.
8: I could throw a baseball with my left hand if I like calm down and relax.
9: But you know, it feels dumb.
8: It feels dumb. But I could get one down.
9: Just know it looks 10 times worse.
8: Like, I could get one down the field. Not very far, but if I slow down and just relax, I can get one out.
9: Jeff Kaplan, though, full lefty. So
8: yeah, well, yeah. You know, the smartest people are lefties.
9: No. Oh, what do you not do right-handed?
10: The most creative people.
9: Oh, sorry.
8: Yeah, yeah, left-handed. Yeah. There you go. Okay.
9: Did your teachers ever try to hit it out of you with the ruler?
10: I'm not that old. That was like the 1800s.
9: I'm saying, like, because you get the, I know that my brother's left-handed too. He does the same thing where he dragged his hand through all of his ink through his whole life, and everybody was like,
8: yeah,
9: he'd come home and he had the graphite pencil on the hand.
10: I remember my mom telling me, you know, back in the day, they would switch what hand you held the scissor in.
9: And
10: that was like
9: hold
10: kind
9: it
10: of a
9: strong. Hold it strong now. Yeah. See. Millard,
8: are you ready for the AI question?
9: I do.
8: Question
9: let's
8: of the day?
9: Let's kick it off here. Corey's got it for us. This is our AI question of the day. Let's get it.
11: When Google just isn't enough, and thinking for yourself is just too hard, here's your AI question of the day.
9: So this first article that we saw here, Ethan, that this is kind of based on a little bit, it's banning teens from social media is hard. Now, we've seen a lot of stories recently that have basically said, hey, all these different things, all these different companies
8: around the entire world, right, they're trying to ban teens from social media, yeah.
9: And it sounds good. Hey, we want to make sure they don't hit social media too
8: early. It actually sounds amazing, too.
9: We're like, hey, let's just not have teens on social media.
8: I'm 100% about it. My children are not allowed on social media at all.
9: How do you manage that? Because like my kids, I have like their apps, or I block them and everything, and they still find ways to get around it.
8: Do they?
9: Yes. My kids hack me. They hack their phones.
8: Honestly, I just assumed it was working. No, I honestly assumed I was keeping them, because I do. They can't download anything. Everything's locked.
9: I need you to go home, Ethan. I need you to go home because they've been using it.
8: You think so?
9: Yes.
8: I'm going to go to Ruby.
9: What about
8: and say,
9: what about your boys? Like they're in there. They're adults now.
8: This is what I'm going to do.
9: What do they do?
8: I'm going to burst into Ruby's room. I'm going to say, Alex told me you're on social media. And see what she says.
9: Speaking of people who have the finger on the pulse of Utah, which is Jeff Kaplan.
8: Yeah.
9: Ruby has her finger on the pulse of everything Taylor Swift associated with anything.
8: Yeah.
9: You think she could do that without having any kind of dip in on the social media?
8: Oh, I see Caitlin shaking her head.
9: Did you see? I was going to say.
8: I can see her.
9: Are you still able to get Snapchat even though it says on your phone that you don't have it? Like that has been a real conversation.
12: This is how the Swifties communicate, just FYI.
9: On social media?
12: On TikTok specifically.
9: Do you consider TikTok social media?
8: Yes. We're not doing TikTok because I don't want to get wrapped up with the Chinese Communist Party. So we're not doing
9: it. Well, Ruby certainly is.
8: That's all I need. That's all I need is the Chinese Communists in my home gathering information.
9: Okay. So I've got a question for AI now. I've just tailored it to you.
8: Oh, great.
9: Okay. What is the best way that my radio co-host, Ethan Millard, can make sure that his daughter isn't on social media? And this is because I think that you're going to be shocked that there are ways that they find around it.
8: Okay.
9: If Ethan's goal is to keep his daughter off of social media, that, I think we agree that's the goal.
8: Yep.
9: And away from the Communist Party of China.
8: Yep.
9: That part I had. for as reasonably long as possible, here are the things you have to do. The strategy is set expectations. So you've got to talk to her about it first. Okay. Great. Okay. What's the opposite of foolproof? It's fool.
8: It's foolhardy.
9: It's foolhardy. Okay. And we've already failed at that.
8: Yeah.
9: All right. We've already, the expectations are not there.
8: Yeah.
9: Delaying the smartphone if possible. Okay. You've already not done
8: that's blown.
9: Create a written family tech agreement. Have you guys done it?
8: Nope.
9: Okay. So 0-3, talk about the why and not just the rule. You've still not done that.
8: So there are no practical recommendations
9: you're
8: here.
9: 0-6. She's not off of social media. You go check on it and see.
8: All right.
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20: From ABC News, I'm Dave Packer. Growing calls for Maine Democrat Graham Plattner to drop out of a Senate race following a string of scandals, including new claims of sexual assault. Now, the state's Democratic Party confirmed reports that Plattner's campaign has been trying to influence the process for selecting a replacement Senate nominee. In a video posted to X, Executive Director Devin Murphy Anderson also says they've heard echoed calls to Plattner to exit the race.
21: We have also reiterated that Graham Plattner must drop out of this race so that Democrats in Maine can focus on defeating Susan Collins this November.
20: The Senate race in Maine is considered a must-win for Democrats to take control of the Senate. In New York City, Building Commissioner Ahmed Tegani confirmed Tuesday night that ongoing efforts to temporarily stabilize an under-construction buckling high-rise in Midtown Manhattan are going well.
22: We have been able to bring in a plan and materials to stabilize the impacted floors and looking to extend that stability plan to other parts of the building.
20: Residents in some nearby buildings that were evacuated have been allowed to return. The U.S. escalating tensions with Iran again on Tuesday, launching new strikes after they say neutral ships were targeted in the Strait of Hormuz. ABC's Rachel Scott.
23: U.S. officials tell us the strikes targeted Iranian defense and coastal surveillance systems, missile and drone launch sites, and port facilities, calling the attacks a clear violation of the ceasefire and wholly unacceptable. The U.S. also revoking part of the deal President Trump signed that allowed Iran to sell its oil on the international market.
20: Health officials in New York City are investigating a Legionnaire's disease cluster on Manhattan's Upper East Side. Health officials say 23 cases of the severe pneumonia have been confirmed in two neighborhoods. No deaths have been associated with the outbreak. The health department believes the likely source of the bacteria is a cooling tower in the area. You're listening to ABC News.
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26: Good evening. It's 10:03 at KSL News Radio. I'm Tammy Kikuchi, KSL's top local story, actually national story from ABC News. The price of gasoline here in Utah suddenly jumped 6 cents overnight, while the national price average held steady. Sean Tempesta with the AAA Mountain West Group says, we don't really know why.
0: There's a lot that goes into the price, but at the end of the day, each gas station does set their own prices. And we don't see, with the exception of that Strait of Hormuz incident that just happened within the past 24 hours, anything that would have caused that to bump up.
26: Sean says Iran's recent attack near the Strait has already impacted oil prices and will eventually hit gas prices on a national level, but we're seeing today is a bit of a mystery. Good news, though, Sean says Utah's prices are still among the lowest in the Mountain West region. It's in its review of the Utah Fits All Scholarship Program, the Utah State Auditor's Office found while most of the money is being spent responsibly, there were thousands of dollars going to fancy computers, exercise equipment, and even furniture. The Auditor's Office is recommending lawmakers consider putting specific spending limits in place. Salt Lake City is about to get a little greener. The Nine Line Corridor and future fleet block is getting a makeover. It's thanks to the Bezos Earth Fund. The organization is donating $11.5 million to Salt Lake City to create more green space. 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You deserve to love where you bank. There's the closure at SR 211 south of Moab due to the Babylon fire, and also east of Beaver, SR 153 closed to due to the Cottonwood fire. It's going to be a week of hot temps. It'll go from 96 tomorrow to 104 and 105 over the weekend. High pressure will also push monsoon moisture around in the middle of the week. Right now in downtown Salt Lake City, under clear skies, 82 degrees. I'm Tammy Kikuchi, KSL News Radio, 102.7 FM, 1160 AM, and KSLNewsRadio.com. 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
11: Well, it's day two of the preliminary hearing for Tyler Robinson, started about an hour ago. You might recall he's the man charged with shooting and killing political influencer Charlie Kirk at Utah Valley University last fall.
12: So with this preliminary hearing, the prosecution is trying to convince the judge to move this ahead to trial, but the defense is objecting to every single thing that they present.
11: I think they have like a standing objection to everything. But before we talk about the hearing, let's get an update on what happened at day one of the preliminary hearing.
12: So KSL News Radio's Heather Peterson was at the courthouse in Provo all day yesterday. Thank you for your sacrifice.
13: Yes.
12: She joins us now live in studio. So tell us, just first of all, what was it like being there outside the courtroom, and maybe why were you not in the courtroom?
13: So first of all, it was wild. Like, a media frenzy would be like an understatement. There was probably 50 news crews there.
12: Wow.
13: And yeah, you know, everyone's just like trying so hard to catch a glimpse of Erica Kirk, who was there. Donald Trump Jr. was supposed to be in the courtroom. I never saw him outside the courtroom, so I don't know if he was taking some secret pathways into the courthouse. But yeah, everyone, you know, really wanting to get in on this case and see what's going on. But apparently, only 14 people from the general public were allowed inside. People were lining up, I heard, at 1 a.m. Get a wristband to get into the courtroom. And so security was really tight. Lots of security around the building. It was wild.
11: You know, just watching the video, Heather, from my perspective as an attorney, it looks like any other hearing. But, I mean, we're only seeing the front couple mm-hmm. rows. But I guess behind that, there's more and more people. And outside the courtroom, there's even more. And then outside the building, there's an even broader presence of media and everything else.
13: Well, if you didn't have a purpose, you weren't allowed even in the courthouse.
11: Right.
13: Like, security was very tight. So, yeah. But the decorum orders for the camera was that you have to stay on the witness, on the judge, you know, no panning out to see the evidence and the videos that were being shown in court, to see the victim's family, anything like that. So it was very strict.
12: So from your perspective yesterday, you were outside so that you could keep doing live updates, which was really helpful. What was it that stood out about day one?
13: Honestly, day one, it was a little bit dry for those who were watching. It was a lot of just laying the foundation. They talked to one of the UVU police officers who was there the day of the shooting, and he kind of just talked about the layout of campus and where everyone was and where they believe the sniper was perched at the time of the shooting. And then the other person that they had on the stand was the lead investigator from the State Bureau of Investigation, who talked about all the video that they obtained, but they didn't show the video. They want to keep that for trial. And so that was only for the judge's eyes and the witness's eyes, and it was kept from the public. But yeah, so. And then the other thing, as you kind of mentioned, Greg, the defense was on it, objecting to literally every video. They had a standing objection to everything, saying that that we didn't have the actual person who took the video in the courtroom to testify that it was real. So this is all hearsay coming from this investigator, and the prosecution just had the investigator testify to all their evidence. Wow. And so they were saying that's all hearsay. So it was just a lot of objections, a lot of, location, you know, orientation, just stuff like that. So not a lot of, juicy nuggets were revealed during day one.
11: Yeah, but I think, Heather, and I appreciate what you're saying, and I agree, I think the state sort of has to come in and lay a little foundation so that when their other witnesses start testifying, that the judge will have in his mind, you know, okay, they're talking about this building, they're talking about this location, they're talking about that. You know what I mean?
13: Oh, absolutely.
11: I know it's painful to watch that. That's why you don't have courtroom, you know, videotape.
12: It doesn't resolve in 2 hours like with a movie. Believe it.
13: Well, and I think too, this is just such a case with national attention. People are expecting like these salacious, you know, inner details to be revealed, and it wasn't that day one, at least. Mm-hmm. So
12: conspiracy theories continue to abound.
13: Yes.
12: I wondered about the videos. So I saw online that there were three videos of Charlie Kirk shooting that were submitted as evidence in court. Mm-hmm. And you said it wasn't, they weren't broadcast for everybody to be able to see. Were they all accepted by the judge?
13: They were accepted by the judge and he witnessed them.
12: Okay.
13: So they basically turned the courtroom cameras away from the video so that the judge could see it and the witness could view it and verify, yes, this is the video we're talking about. Mm-hmm. And they turned the sound off for, I think, 2/3 of the videos. Mm-hmm. And so they were submitted to the court, but they weren't, you know, submitted to
12: right,
13: the
12: right,
13: public.
12: Right. Yeah. So that's part of, is it the record? Is that?
11: Yes.
12: Yeah, okay. Exactly. So it's part of the record that will be, this is the state as that's laying out its case saying, right, look, this is what we have as evidence,
11: right,
12: also.
11: Right. It did seem that it was moving very slowly yesterday, Heather. I mean, it picked up a little bit after our show ended. We heard more evidence that came through. I heard autopsy evidence, but you indicated that it was just the autopsy report that was here. The investigator, yes, just talked about what the report says,
13: right, yeah,
11: which is hearsay, but it's admissible at a preliminary hearing.
13: Yeah. So no medical examiner was there, but he just talked about what the medical examiner report said, that lead investigator that I spoke of. But yeah, we did learn a couple things, like the investigator talked about how they saw once Tyler Robinson turned himself in and they verified what car was registered to Tyler Robinson, then they were able to use that information to then spot him in video surveillance footage from campus 4 times that day. Mm. So, I mean, there was certain tidbits there that, you know, that they did place him at the scene and that kind of stuff. But again, nothing, you know, revolutionary that people didn't already know if they've been following the case pretty closely.
12: I think I saw that there was a sniper nest. I hadn't, yes, heard that described before.
13: Yeah. The former UVU officer that was there that day, he said he went up to the Losey building and in the gravel, there was imprints of what looked like elbows, knees, you know, that kind of, mm-hmm, stuff. So he called it a sniper's pad or a sniper's perch. Mm. And that's why they believe that the shot came from right there.
12: Yeah.
13: Yeah.
12: So I know that there was one objection that was sustained. Can you tell us about that one? It had to do with a video, an edited video.
13: Oh, yes. So yeah, one of the videos that was submitted, the prosecution had like zoomed in and kind of circled, I believe probably what they believed was Tyler Robinson,
12: right,
13: the sniper. So because that video was edited, the judge didn't feel comfortable admitting it as it was. So that was actually at the end of day one when they decided to call it for the day because the prosecution said, well, we can't provide the raw video at this point. We don't have it on hand. We've been using this edited video that's zoomed in and has, you know, highlighted marks and circles. So so that was supposed to be resubmitted this morning. And
12: The
13: raw video.
12: Okay.
13: Mm-hmm. Yeah.
11: And so we're going to talk about today after we come back, but is today a continuation of that, of the early investigative officers? I mean, we haven't got to, much past that, have we?
13: No, that state investigator is back on the stand this morning. He's there right now. They didn't lay out their plan for who else was going to be taking the stand today, so I'm not sure what other evidence is going to come, but yeah, we're going to continue hearing from that lead investigator.
12: So what stood out to you as a reporter, just like the overall
13: I think that, yeah, just laying the foundation for the case. I think also just having his family present in the courtroom. I think that there's so many conspiracy theories out there that this really gives like legitimacy to the fact that, you know, they believe that they're, you know, they're hearing the case firsthand to hear, get the real facts mm-hmm. and see if it does line up with Tyler Robinson and if that's their guy. And so, I there was a lot of emotion, on their faces and, you know, both his mom and his wife, Charlie Kirk's mom and wife, you know, came in with sunglasses, you know, very somber. And, you know, I just think that this case is being taken really seriously, on the local level, on the national level by the family. Mm-hmm. And yeah, there's just a lot of weight that's coming in down on this case.
0: All right. Thanks for joining us, Heather. That's Heather Peterson, KSL News reporter, KSL News Radio reporter.
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11: Well, the man accused of killing Charlie Kirk is back in a Utah courtroom today as the prosecution continues to try to convince a judge to move Tyler Robinson's murder case on to trial.
12: So the whole thing is scheduled to last 5 days, and yesterday I was wondering how it could take 5 days.
11: We're learning, aren't we?
12: I don't really wonder anymore.
11: Yeah, we're starting to see why, because they're still on the first or second witness. And the court is now, of course, in recess. Started yesterday at 9. Today it started at 9. I think they have a half day tomorrow. They just go in the afternoon, and they hope to wrap up this week. But it reminds me of a case I did when I was a prosecutor. It wasn't nearly at this level, but it was a very high-profile case. Actually, they did a TV movie about it. It was the Altaview Hospital murder.
12: I remember that case.
11: I prosecuted that case. And what I remember about that was the preliminary hearing, just as we're going through this, and I know I'm digressing a little bit, but we had dozens and dozens of photographs that we were trying to get in, and I was assigned the witness with the photographs, and I just remember how painful it was to go through every photograph and every single thing. And I just thought, man, this is taking a long time, but we had to do it. It was a death penalty case. And it was a high profile case. And I remember the media was there, and they were looking over our shoulders, trying to get copies of what was on our screen, trying to get copies of the video of the exhibits that we were looking at. And it was just, it pales in comparison to Tyler Robinson. Don't get me wrong. But I just, when I watched this proceeding and thought how slow it was going and how the public might be concerned, I thought, well, that's life. I mean, that's how you have to do things, because a preliminary hearing is such an important proceeding in the process that both sides kind of just get to do it once. It's not like the judge can say, oh, let's have another preliminary hearing. That doesn't happen, absent some outrageous or sort of really outstanding legal issue. So the state gets to put on their case. They either put it on or they don't. The defense gets to cross-examine witnesses. They'll probably never have another chance to do that. They may be able to interview them informally.
12: Right.
11: But having witnesses on the stand, having them swear to tell the truth, and having them under oath and recorded only happens once. So this hearing is important if this case goes to trial. Actually, it's important whether it goes to trial or not. So, I mean, I thought 5 days was too much. Now I think it's probably about right.
12: So I'm going to give you an update. And I am, because the courtroom itself is actually on recess. But I want to say Erica Kirk is back again. Her parents are not there today. I mean, his parents, sorry, Charlie Kirk's parents are not there today. But returning to the stand was David Hull. He's a police agent who was one of the lead investigators, and he was working for the State Bureau of Investigation. And one of the things that they introduced, and so we had talked about it with Heather, was this surveillance video that had been edited. Mm-hmm. And so now they have the raw footage, and the judge allowed it to be broadcast. So security footage that was played in court showed a man that police say is Tyler Robinson arriving around 8:30 a.m. on the day of the shooting. And then David Hull, the agent, testified that Robinson went to an amphitheater and interacted with members of Charlie Kirk's group, Turning Point USA, before leaving. So interesting, right? That was something interesting that I didn't know he had interacted with Turning Point USA. So one of the things they see from the video too, and I'm looking at a New York Times just like live feed of what they talked about this morning before our show,
0: Seconds after the shooting, a man, police say, is Tyler Robinson, was running. They could be seen running along the top of a campus building, the Losi building, before dropping down on the grass. I think we had seen some of that back in September. So he also, Robinson, made contact with a police officer when he drove back up to the campus at 12:30 a.m. on September 11th. Do you remember, if I remember correctly, that was about the time he was trying to go recover the rifle and he wasn't able to. Police had gotten to it beforehand. So one of the things that these reporters are saying is there are two things that they learned from the testimony today. Robinson made contact with Turning Point USA representatives on campus before the shooting. And then hours later, while the entire state was searching for the killer, Robinson had an encounter with an officer near the campus that raised enough suspicion that the officer actually took down his license plate number.
11: Yeah, and that was, in hindsight, very helpful and very valuable, and it's going to be. So if I were to just surmise why the case is proceeding the way it is, you put on the evidence of the homicide, and you put on evidence of the surveillance and the things that were going on, and then they'll start pinpointing how they got to Tyler Robinson. They'll start going, they'll start focusing in on him as the individual, because we know there was a homicide. We know there was a shooting. We know that an individual was perched up there.
0: Wait, do we know it was a murder?
11: We know it was a murder.
0: Okay.
11: Absolutely, we know it was a murder.
0: She taught me there's a difference.
11: Yeah, no, it's not a, it's not an alleged murder. It's a murder. It's an alleged murder by Tyler Robinson.
0: Right.
11: But there, there's a murder. There's no question about that. So, and I don't think anybody's going to dispute that. But then, so they're establishing that, and then they're going to start focusing on how it is that they can show that Tyler Robinson is the one who did this. Because what we've got is surveillance of an individual.
0: Yeah.
11: We've got prints in the sand of an individual who is perched down doing his, you know, sniper routine. They've got him talking to people. They've got him talking to a police officer. So they're getting closer. They're starting to circle the nets that this is Tyler Robinson.
0: Right.
11: And I think that the coup de grace for the state will be a confession that he made, allegedly made, both to his roommate and maybe to his own father, to his religious leader, whoever else were turning him in. But once they focus on him and they can get that confession in, I think that they've established what they need for probable cause to get this bound over to go to trial. Now, the defense is fighting everything, which I think is a little bit silly, but and including a lot of the photographs, because the photographs don't have to be, you don't have to have the person who took the photograph identify the photograph. I mean, if I took a picture of the studio here and you came in a couple days later and I showed it to you, you'd say, that's the KSL studio.
0: Right.
11: It doesn't matter who took it. If you recognize it, you say that's sure an accurate representation of the studio, then it's admissible. So I don't understand the logic that they have to fight all these exhibits. I guess I can appreciate the video coming in that's been altered or edited. Although even then, let's say that we alter the picture of the studio and block out some of the walls, and you say, yeah, it looks like the studio, but they blacked out some walls, then it's admissible. So I guess we're being overly cautious, and that's an impossible thing. I shouldn't have even said that. It's a death penalty case. You have to be as cautious as you can be.
0: So I am seeing that, you know, yesterday it went all day. Today is scheduled to go all day as well, that they do expect that maybe there will be discussion about the alleged murder weapon, that notes to the roommate may surface. They do expect to put on the stand, besides David Hull, who has been on the stand this morning, they expect to put on the stand Utah investigators Brian Davis and Jen Faumuina, as they were prosecutors there. So Utah Public Safety is Jen. She's been with a sergeant with the Utah Department of Public Safety. So that could be interesting testimony as well, as they start to, as you said, lay out this case. Now, there's one thing you keep saying. If it goes to trial, why are you saying that?
11: Well, I mean, cases don't always go to trial. They sometimes get resolved, and this case could very well be resolved. Who knows what that looks like? I mean, it's a death penalty case, so the defense can't say, yeah, he'll stipulate to the death penalty. I mean, you have nothing to lose by, if the state says this is a death penalty case, it's going to trial, period. If the state says we're willing to plea bargain it down to something, what that something would be and whether the defense would accept that remain to be seen. Is this a case that could be resolved by some sort of life without the possibility of parole? I don't know whether the state would be willing to drop to that level or whether the defense would be willing to come up to that level, because that's a compromise. But that's a compromise that will be considered and will be talked about by at least one party, maybe both.
0: So it's super interesting. As I was preparing stories for the Utah Policy Newsletter today, I saw on News Nation that there was another attorney not named Greg Skordas who said he doesn't think it will ever go to trial. And he said if he were the defense attorneys, he would invest in knee pads because they would be kneeling in front of the court begging them to take a plea.
11: Yeah, well, get your ceremonial knee pads and beg the prosecution to offer you a plea. That may well happen. I don't know if it will, but the prosecution's putting on their best case to show the world that they do have a strong case. That's good that I'm not the only person who feels that way.
0: You're not the only one.
11: Yeah.
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11: Well, data centers continue to be all the rage right now. We saw the role of the incoming Stratus data center in Box Elder County actually played a big role in the recent primaries. And people here in Utah and really across the nation have some pretty strong feelings about these projects.
0: So KSL Investigates dug into the data centers, and it's still data that exist around the country, including a massive cluster of them in Virginia in a place called Data Center Row Alley.
11: Yeah, and so we're going to talk with KSL investigator Danielle Rivera, who went to Virginia for this investigation. So why there? Because they have this data center alley.
7: Yeah, this is the highest concentration of data centers on the planet.
0: Wow.
7: In Loudoun County, Virginia.
0: Wow.
7: So we, you know, in watching what's happening here with our project in Box Elder, we wanted to go somewhere to a community that has a lot more experience than we do here. And where better than Loudoun County, Virginia, the data center capital of the world?
0: So a couple of things. Can you situate, I don't know geography in Virginia super well. Where is this county located? Maybe in relation to like the nation's capital or something.
7: It's very close to the Dulles Airport.
0: Oh.
7: So it's like half an hour from DC proper. So it's a very highly sought after area to live. These are expensive homes.
0: Oh, wow.
7: It's the wealthiest county in America.
0: Oh, wow.
7: It comes up on a lot of those lists we'll see every so often. So that's Loudoun County.
0: Okay, well, here's my second question. So in Utah, we have 48 data centers right now. How many does Loudoun County have?
7: Right now, Loudoun County, Virginia has 253 data centers on the ground and several more under construction. There actually has not been a time in the last 16 years in Loudoun County that a data center was not under construction.
0: Wow.
11: So describe these. I mean, they're not like 40,000 acres in the middle of the county like we're thinking about in Box Elder. I mean, what are these data centers like? Are they, if you saw them, is it like a building or a
7: structure? So the words used by the people who live there are gray, faceless, humanless concrete buildings. And the metaphor we worked with for last night's story, which was, you know, part one of this series we're doing, Beyond Box Elder, the bet on data centers. In last night's story, I likened them to the mountains on a drive through Utah. I don't want to offend anyone. Our mountains are stunning and they're beautiful. But how many times do we drive to work and we don't really stop and notice the beauty of the mountains? They're just there, right? We take them for granted a little bit. We shouldn't, but we do. And that's like the best metaphor I could come up with for these, because we leave our hotel room that morning and I was like, oh, there's a data center. Oh, there's another one. They're just there. And they're just there in the background. It's not a place you can go to. It's not really, I mean, we had a hard time even finding a place to park and get video of them.
0: Wow.
7: They're not super accessible, but they're just there. They're in the background. One person I interviewed joked that when he has family come to visit, he says, well, do you want to drive around and look at the data centers? Because that is their landscape there.
0: Wow. Are they all big? Do they vary in size? Like, what are these buildings like?
7: Yeah, they vary in size, but they look like a large, big concrete warehouse. Some of them even look like, you know, the way from far away it looks like they're windows, but when you get up close you're like, those aren't windows, that's just design on the building. They're big concrete buildings.
0: Wow.
11: Did you get the sense that the locals were supportive of it, and just it's a fact of life now in that particular county?
7: Certainly I got the sense that they're very used to it is their normal.
11: Yeah.
7: But there are areas where this industry has so expanded there that it's gone beyond typically industrial areas and pushed right into neighborhoods. The one we really featured last night is, you know, it's a data center and then across the street a residential neighborhood. And so where we see that push between industry and community, I think, is that friction. That's where we hear the complaints from people saying, this has gone too far. I didn't intend to have a next door neighbor be a data center.
0: Right. So one of the things, of course, out here in Utah, and certainly it's been a concern with the Stratos data center in Box Elder County, is water. Mm-hmm. I'm guessing maybe that's not as much of an issue in Virginia.
7: I wouldn't say. I'm always hesitant to like compare bodies of water and need, because like, you know, the Great Salt Lake is critical for our very survival as a state. The Potomac River there is endangered. So I don't want to say one's more than the other, but water is a concern for them.
0: Is there a bigger concern that those residents have?
7: Their biggest concern right now that I understand, especially coming from an interview with the vice chair of the Loudoun County Board of Supervisors, is power. Mm. Their grid is stressed to the max, to the point that they've even said, okay, like, we aren't letting, you know, these additional data centers connect to the grid until we build out more power capacity. So, for example, the data center we featured in last night's story, when neighbors heard it was going to be put in, a lot of them told us, like, I didn't really think much of it. They were concerned about traffic and they thought, well, great, there won't be a lot of traffic with this, you know, neighbor. There's not going to be a lot of cars coming and going. And that is the case. However, that data center was not able to connect to the electric grid. So what they did instead to come online in early 2025 was they turned on 8 natural gas turbines. So they are powered entirely by natural gas turbines right now. And that is where all the noise is coming from this neighborhood is hearing 24/7. It never stops. They hear it in their homes. One woman said, I heard it over my TV program last night.
0: Wow.
7: So
11: that humming.
7: That humming. Buzzing, they said, you know, that wasn't originally part of the plan, but it's a symptom of what we're seeing, the resources needed being stressed to the max. That plant will eventually, we're told, connect to the grid. Mm. And at that point, you would think that the noise would go away. But for now, it's an everyday constant that these folks are living with.
0: So I don't know if you asked your the people you interviewed there this at all, but I know that there can be health impacts to people who are subjected to basically nonstop noise, even if it's quote unquote white noise. Has anybody talked about, I'm considering moving because I just can't take it anymore?
7: Of the folks we talked to, no one said they were considering moving. They definitely said it would have changed.

0: You say, we only got about 30 seconds left, that they're building more even now in
1: yes,
0: that county?
1: Yes, there are still several more under construction now. But they're to the point, they ended by right development of land for data centers because their population is at they are at their tolerance level. Yeah. They're pretty much done with new data centers at this point.
2: Well, we're going to continue this conversation with you, Daniela, after the break. So stay with us.
1: Sounds good.
0: Hi, it's Greg Skordas. 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
6: KSL investigators recently traveled to Loudoun County, Virginia, otherwise known as Data Center Alley, to find out what it's like to live next to a data center, or in the case of those living in Loudoun County, what it's like to live near more than 200 data centers.
7: And the biggest complaint, apparently, is the noise. We're continuing our deep dive into this massive KSL investigation with investigator Daniela Rivera. Thanks for sticking around.
8: Hey.
7: Did you hear the noise? Were you there where you could perceive the noise and the buzz that's coming off of these?
8: Yes, I did. We were in the neighborhood several times over the course of the 2 days we were on the ground in Loudoun County. Every time I heard the noise, and we conducted all the interviews in neighbors in their front yards. And so we heard the noise during all our conversations. We'd walk to the end of the block. We'd, you know, walk with them to the thing, and we heard it the whole time we were in the neighborhood. It never stopped.
6: I don't know if you had a chance to ask anybody about this. Does it, like, chase wildlife away? Like, did the birds go away because of the noise?
8: Actually, it was interesting. Someone did talk about how they feel like the wildlife has been pushed away because this was like a wooded forest area before it was developed. So, yeah, of course they lost wildlife. And one woman told me when they started construction, they had a really bad, like, rat problem and mice problem because all that wildlife was, like, moving into homes nearby.
6: Oh, gosh.
8: Yeah. Yikes.
7: Oh. Oops.
6: So, interesting. Look, one of the questions that I have, of course, is what was the common thread, really, with the residents that you talked to about lessons Utah could learn from data centers in Virginia?
8: Certainly. I, reached out.

0: to all of these people before we went there and said, look, we have a big project under development here in Utah. We want to learn what you, you know, learn from you. Mm-hmm. Will you give us some of your time? And I was really just surprised and grateful for how giving people were of their time. And one woman said to me, I'm only meeting with you because I want people to know the risks associated with these facilities before they're built. There was a sentiment that once they're there, it is harder to have mitigation. I mean, they're going on over a year of this noise. And then, you know, the kind of the resounding theme was people saying, I wish I'd been more involved. I wish I'd paid more attention sooner. Mm. I wish I'd known what questions to ask. You know, these folks didn't know natural gas turbines were going to be used to power the facility. They didn't know that. They didn't know to ask about noise. And so the company that built the facility had a community meeting with them, but they didn't know what to ask. And so all of them were just saying, you know, really encouraging Utahns. Everyone had advice for Utah, and it was learn, research, arm yourself with data and knowledge, and start thinking about data center specific regulations, because they're finding, the county noise ordinance. Well, this data center doesn't violate it, yet it is, you could say, violating their lives every day with this noise they're hearing in their homes. And so they hadn't thought about specific data center regulations, and they encouraged, do that now. And they also said, you know, we're not going to be the only ones. They said, you might think you're so far out, but eventually you will have a data center near you. It's coming. So start thinking about how you can have a say in how the development happens.
1: It seems, Daniela, that the one that is being proposed in Box Elder County is somewhat rural and separated from neighborhoods and homes. And maybe some of these questions don't apply. I mean, ultimately, there are going to be some residents and buildings around there. But did the people that you talked to indicate that it affected their home values or property values or anything like that? Or, I mean, certainly, you know, they build a prison next to your house, it's going to knock down your property value. You know what I mean?
0: Yeah.
1: There are certain things that you just don't want in your neighborhood.
0: I just wondered
1: if they said anything about
0: that. You know, when I asked them about that, I would say remains to be seen, because you have to remember we're also in a housing crisis in many areas. This is a highly desirable area. It's the wealthiest county in America by many measures, and it's 30 minutes away from Washington, D.C. So I did hear that homes that have gone up for sale have sold. But I didn't hear anyone say, I can't sell my house. So, and of course, maybe that changes. But so far, I don't think there's enough data to say that it's impacting home values. I just don't know that there's enough there.
2: So I have a question about local elected officials. What's their take on these data centers? They're in Virginia, in Loudoun County.
0: So we spoke with the vice chair of the Loudoun County Board of Supervisors, and he said, I'm neutral. You know, there's no inherently bad or good data center. It's all about how you develop it. And he said there are six key factors every community needs to know and answer before you take out a spade and dig shovel one. And so in tonight's part two of this, we're actually going to go through that criteria and apply it to the Stratos project. And, you know, you'd mentioned the sound. It may not be an issue with Stratos. However, I mean, while this is like the big one we're all talking about, it's not going to be likely the last data center proposed here in Utah. So I do feel like these are just valuable things for us to know here in Utah, of questions to ask me as a reporter, our listeners, as residents, when we think about how we want our communities to look and be shaped in the future. So we are going to go through the Stratos project and hold it up to this list of criteria tonight. And that's really eye-opening. And we also do hear from Kevin O'Leary. His latest fact sheet released about the project says sound won't be an issue because there's going to be 1,000-foot property line buffer and other mitigation procedures. So that's a promise right now that sound won't be an issue. We'll have to see.
1: Is there something about the Stratos one that people in Virginia maybe we're concerned about in its size, its depth, its because they have 250, we're building our maybe 49th. You know what I mean? But is ours bigger than the 250? Or what can you say?
0: You know, I will say this trip was so valuable for me in giving perspective on what this project proposed to Box Elder means and how massive it is. We are in the data center capital of the world, and people there are watching us. Mm. Everyone I spoke with, they were aware of the Utah Project. They're watching the Utah Project. They're watching Utahns push back. They're watching changing messaging from our leaders. And it was fascinating to me to understand the scope of this project through their eyes. And I really hope we can communicate that context and that it lands in tonight's story, because I walked away from Loudoun County with a whole new perspective on the size of what is being proposed in Box Elder County. They have more experience with data centers than anywhere else in the U.S., and they are trying to comprehend the scope of what is being proposed here in Utah. They're watching us.
2: Wow, interesting. I saw a thing this morning that Senator John Curtis spoke yesterday at an event where he is now calling for federal transparency standards on data centers. And he said one of the things that the Box Elder County one has not done well is to be transparent, but also he feels like there needs to be a better understanding about why we want data centers in the United States. So I thought that was interesting from the senator.
0: Certainly. And we didn't get to speak with him while we were there, but there is a state lawmaker in Virginia who recently passed water transparency bill for data centers. And I think that, you know, that's something we'd like to maybe do a story about in the future. I mean, we know here we saw legislation proposed on our Capitol Hill to keep secret the amount of water that golf courses are using.
2: Right. Yeah.
0: What is our legislation going to look like around data centers? Everyone I spoke with there said, you can't play secrets when it comes to something this big. You need to be transparent. And I think we're seeing right now, you know, we're seeing here in our political landscape, Utahns don't feel like they have the answers they need about this project. And so that's part of our job, is to push for those. And we're doing some of that tonight, and it's a long road, and we're going to keep going.
1: So how do we find your programs and in this sequence that you're doing here?
0: Certainly. So this series is Beyond Box Elder, the Bet on Data series, Data Centers, and it started last night. It runs through Thursday, every night at 10 on KSL. Wednesday and Thursday night, Mike Anderson is going to take it away with some really interesting reporting on some of the data centers that are already in Utah that we've never really talked about. It's fascinating. So you want to see his reports too. But that's on KSL TV at 10 p.m. each night and on KSL.com the next day.
2: All right. Thanks so much, Daniela Rivera, KSL investigator. I can't wait.
1: Yeah, it'll be really interesting because
2: it is interesting. It
1: puts ours in perspective.
2: Yep.
1: You think about the community that has 250 and we have 48, but ours is a big one.
3: Email from school. How about the incident today?
4: Scary.
3: Tell me about it. Did you have any idea that was going on?
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15: From ABC News, I'm Dave Packer. Another wave of missile attacks came for Iran Tuesday after the U.S. military claimed Iran targeted neutral ships in the Strait of Hormuz, violating the two countries' agreement made last month. ABC's Melissa Adan.
16: Iranian state TV announcing several explosions in southern Iran. Two U.S. officials confirmed to ABC News that powerful airstrikes targeted air defense, coastal surveillance, missile and drone launch sites, as well as port facilities, adding these strikes are much larger in scope and scale than those in late June.
15: Iran defiant officials saying, quote, "We will not allow America to interfere in the affairs and management of the strait." After a new allegation of sexual assault was published earlier this week against Maine Democratic Senate candidate Graham Platner, efforts to get the Senate hopeful to step down only appear to grow louder and now involve some of his closest allies on Capitol Hill. ABC's Jay O'Brien.
17: 18 Democratic senators have called for him to drop out, and that includes his two biggest allies in the Senate, Elizabeth Warren, who campaigned alongside Graham Platner in the spring, and Bernie Sanders, who is perhaps Platner's biggest supporter.
15: Another fatal shooting between Immigration and Customs Enforcement officers and a member of the public, this time in East Houston. ABC's Brianna Willis has more.
18: ICE says agents attempted to stop Salgado Orojo and his van as part of what they call a targeted enforcement arrest. They say he was from Mexico and in the country illegally. ICE says Salgado Orojo wouldn't stop and rammed his vehicle into an ICE agent's vehicle on canal near Wayside. ICE says he also tried to run over an officer. That's when ICE says the officer opened fire.
15: At the NATO summit in Turkey, President Trump criticizing allies for not doing enough to support the war with Iran and another cause for the rift. Trump again saying NATO allies denied his desire for the U.S. to acquire Greenland. 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
2: Matthew.
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32: So it was arguably one of the biggest upsets of Utah's primary elections. Senate President Stuart Adams lost his seat. And among the reasons that many people gave was his role in MIDA, the Military Installation Development Authority, approving the Stratos Data Center project in Box Elder County.
33: Yeah, and I think a lot of people were surprised because he'd been around so long. But now that he's effectively now a lame duck senator, we're going to take a look at what's to come for the Utah Senate as they prepare for the next general session in January. What's in store for this chamber of the Utah legislature?
32: And it's, you know, it's always interesting to talk about change and lame ducks. You don't typically see this type of turnover in a defeat. So before we had House Speaker Mike Schultz, we had House Speaker Brad Wilson, but he announced he was going to step down as Speaker and then not run again because he was going to run for the U.S. Senate. So we knew that was coming. But there's only so much time, right? There's you don't pass bills in the interim, really, unless you call a special session. But right now, what Senate President Stuart Adams has is basically the rest of this calendar year as the Senate president. And then even before we get to that point, after the general election in November, you will know who's going to go to the state legislature and they'll hold leadership elections. So even before he leaves as the Senate president come December 31st, he will know who is going to replace him as the Senate president.
33: Well, they'll have a vote on that.
32: They'll have a vote on that within the majority caucus. Usually the week of the general election. It's usually that Thursday or Friday.
33: Will he have any input in that, do you think? I mean, obviously,
32: well, sure.
33: Input, but
32: sure, he could. I mean, in the sense that he could back somebody, he could, you know, throw his endorsement behind somebody. He could go around and campaign. I mean, they campaign to the members of their body and pitch them on why they should be the new Senate president, the new Speaker of the House, whatever it is.
33: So he had a challenger that came in to this position pretty early and before Stratos became
32: that's right
33: newsworthy.
32: Yeah,
33: which makes me think, and I know there were a lot of challengers in the Republican Party this year for a lot of races, that somebody thought he had some vulnerability. I don't know whether it was just somebody taking a chance. Was it Stephanie Hollis?
32: Yes, Stephanie Hollis.
33: So she she's been great. She talked to us before, but I mean, would he have been vulnerable but for this Stratos project?
32: So I think the answer is yes. However, I think the timing and the big uproar, I think it was the final nail in the coffin, so to speak. One of the things that Stephanie Hollis said after she won the primary election is that she really felt like as she campaigned, and this was, again, she started in December of 2025, and so this was long before the Stratos Data Center thing kind of blew up. She said people felt like he wasn't listening to them, that they didn't have a voice on Capitol Hill because they weren't feeling heard. And we know that can actually be a real thing when voters start to feel like their elected officials are no longer paying attention to input from the people they're supposed to represent. A lot of times they do get voted out. It's not always, but it certainly can be a factor. So there was some vulnerability there, and then it just kind of blew up from there.
33: He had a little bit of controversy over some legislation involving a sex offender, as I recall, that may have been tangential related to a family member of his. And I think his involvement in what he did, just from my perspective as an attorney, was overstated a little bit. Nonetheless, he probably shouldn't have waded in the way he did, because it was a...
32: Look, some people feel like the data center was like the breaking point, because there had been a series of things where people had questioned what was happening. So he took a free trip to the 2022 World Cup in Qatar. He had, of course, a lot of donations coming in from corporations and individuals who were doing business with the state. He had some people question his campaign finance reporting, right? But then everything kind of came to a head with the data center, I think. And the timing for him couldn't have been worse, because as it turned out, not only was he associated with the military installation group, Development Authority, MIDA, he's the chair.
33: Yeah.
32: And they're the ones that gave the approval to the project. And then they presented it to the county commissioners, who also lost their seats, the two county commissioners who were up for election. And they said, ta-da, here's the project. It's already approved. And now you need to pass a resolution, right? So that's I think, really an interesting commentary on maybe the mood of the public, right? But one of the things, too, to think about is, what does that look like in January? Is it going to change the nature of the Senate? Is it going to change the nature of how they do business? I mean, there are people who had some pretty strong opinions about how President Adams ran the Senate, some favorable, some not favorable, with the way he allowed bills to be heard or not heard. So I don't know. I think it'll be interesting to see who becomes the next Senate president.
33: As you look at the three branches of government, would you characterize him as the most powerful member of the legislative branch?
32: Well, typically you would say that because he has a smaller body. And so, yeah, I mean, he's the leader of 29 people. The Speaker of the House has 75. Of course, the governor, I would consider the governor to have be very powerful, but the executive branch plays a different role than the legislative branch, right?
33: Yeah. And certainly, yeah, the Chief Justice of the U.S. Right. Supreme Court,
32: and they have the third, about, but yeah. I mean, typically it's framed that way, but again, some of it has to do with how do you govern when you're the person who's in charge. And when he gave his opening speech, the first day of the legislative session, and we were there for that, January of this year, one of the things he emphasized was wanting to have Utah be on the map as a place that was friendly to data centers and AI. And it kind of came back to bite him.
33: Yeah, I mean, Utah, thanks in no small part to him and others, does very well nationally in terms of economics, in terms of volunteerism, in terms of crime. I mean, there's just so much going on that he takes some credit for, justifiably so. I mean, I think our legislature's done a good job. But I wanted to ask you this. How much of the goings on at the legislature is really determined by the head, you know, the head of the House or the head of the Senate. You know, do they really play a big part in the...
32: You're asking me to give you some behind the scenes sausage making information.
33: No,
32: and I will tell you that it does depend. It does vary depending on who the leader is. When Speaker Lockhart was there, Becky Lockhart, she was very collaborative and she was very deliberate in saying, I want all ideas to have an opportunity to be heard. And she learned really quickly she couldn't weigh in early on or people would say, oh, that's what the speaker wants. And so that's how I'm going to vote. I will say that there are leaders typically who say, I am controlling what gets heard and what doesn't get heard. And sometimes to the point where members of the body feel like they're being bullied. You will vote this way on this bill or your bill doesn't get heard, period. I think that's not okay.
33: Yeah.
32: I think some people disagree with maybe the messaging. I think Senator Dan Thatcher, he talked to the Tribune and he felt like he was bullied. And it's one of the reasons that he left the legislature. But before he did, he changed to the Utah Forward Party, is he felt like he didn't actually have the ability to have his opinions heard. Right. That he was shut down all the time because he wasn't friendly enough to the Senate president.
33: I assume, and we don't have time for you to answer this, that he'll leave. President Adams will leave with a good legacy, though, that he did a great job there. I mean, I think he's a very respected Utah politician.
32: Well, again, it depends on who writes the history. Right.
33: Yeah,
32: so.
33: Right.
32: So, yes, I think there's a lot of things he can point to. And sometimes the last thing that happens is what you're remembered for.
33: Yeah.
32: Right. And yeah, that is one of the things that happens in politics.
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32: So people can bet on just about anything nowadays, but wildfires? That's a new one, and it's quickly burning out of control. See what I did there?
33: Yeah. Well, what do you think? Is it okay to bet on wildfires? You can join the conversation. Text us at 57500. I think we know where most people are heading here.
32: Look, we're talking about prediction markets and the very things, of course, that the Utah legislature is trying to rein in. It's not just a legal question. It's a moral question. Is it okay to bet on new and ongoing wildfires?
33: Is it okay to bet on anything that somebody could get hurt? You know, and could it actually cause people to start a fire? You bet there's going to be a wildfire in Big Cottonwood Canyon. Well, what if you're up there camping that weekend?
32: I know, right?
33: You could start it.
32: So we are joined by Deseret News opinion editor Jay Evenson. He follows all kinds of gambling stories. He really, in my opinion, is an expert on all things gambling. And he joins us in studio for this conversation. So, Jay, what was your first response when you heard that people were using prediction markets to bet on wildfires?
21: Well, two things. I've been covering this long enough to not be terribly surprised by
32: it.
21: But I also thought of the words of Joseph Welch. He was the attorney who confronted Joseph McCarthy, Senator McCarthy, in 1954. And he said to him, "Have you no sense of decency?" That's the key question here. You can imagine how you would feel if your home burned down and you found out somebody across town made a lot of money on that through a bet.
32: It's just gross, actually.
33: Or if you lost a loved one. I mean,
32: even worse.
33: I can't imagine anything worse.
21: Well, this actually came to light a couple of years ago in the Palisades fire in Los Angeles, which destroyed 16,000 structures, and there were 31 fatalities from mm-hmm. that. And there were people who were making money on, I think it was Poly Market. And the other aspect to all this is that you can make these wagers from Utah, even though gambling is illegal in mm-hmm. Utah, because these prediction markets are governed by the Commodities Futures Trading Commission, which was set up in the 1930s in order to make sure that states didn't say that trading in legitimate commodities was gambling and could outlaw it. So they set up this separate commission. But a judge a couple of years ago decided that these prediction markets qualify somehow as commodities trading. And so it's legal.
32: I'm still, like, my head just wants to pop off. Because the idea that you can place a bet and make money on wildfire destruction is just outrageous. Like, I just can't wrap my head around it. And I just, like, if you want to talk about ill-gotten gains, there's all kinds of conversations we can have about gambling and slot machines and, you know, losing your retirement money by playing poker. But this is literally gambling on someone else's life or livelihood or both.
21: Yes. And there's a new website coming out called Wildfire, but instead of the I, there's a Y and wild and Y and fire. Their tagline is, "You can't predict fire, but you can trade on it."
33: That's crazy.
32: It's,
21: I mean,
32: gross.
21: They're just unapologetic about this. And they post, I think it was Poly Market post wagers on the Palisades fire. You could wager on where you think the fire is going to go next, how much of it will be contained by a certain date, how many structures will be destroyed.
32: Oh, my gosh.
21: That type of thing.
33: Are you just stunned by the breadth of what people can vote on, or bet on? I mean, we've talked to you before about this, and I every time we talk to you, there's something new. And I'm thinking, where does it end? Maybe
32: it doesn't.
33: Maybe it doesn't.
21: Well, if it does, I'm not sure where. These markets started off as prediction markets, mainly concerning elections in the country. And you can see, I suppose, some value to that, because depending on how the wagering is going, if you have enough of a sample size, you could probably accurately predict who's going to win an election. But there's in my opinion, there's a long stretch between predicting the outcome of an election and something where human beings' lives are going to be destroyed. And your listeners may or may not remember, a few months ago there was a Green Beret who was arrested because he had made bets on Polymarket on when the president of Venezuela was going to be ousted from office by U.S. military forces. Well, this Green Beret had advanced knowledge of that.
32: Yeah.
21: And that's the type of question where crowdsourcing, to me, doesn't help, because the only people who know.
32: Right.
21: And they shouldn't be sharing that information.
32: Yeah. So we do have two texters so far. Of course, I mean, I'm not surprised, because they think it's outrageous also. Waging on wildfires opens the door to ensure they win by starting fires to ensure they get the money. That's what one texter says, and the other one's absolutely not. I can't think of a more sure way of encouraging some sick individuals to start or spread fires. I mean, I agree with them. It's just wild.
33: Yeah. So I guess the more I think about this, Jay, the more I think that the government should try to get in further and do some level of regulation, but it seems like they're not interested in doing that.
21: Well, our representative Blake Moore is co-sponsoring a bill that would try to curtail this, but it's really not getting legs. You would think every time we have this kind of thing, I thought after the Green Beret was mm-hmm. arrested that there would be a movement in Congress, because you're not only you're not only wagering on insider information, you're giving information to the enemy on when a certain thing is going to happen. If the Venezuelans were smart, they would have looked on Polymarket and kind of had a good idea when that attack was going to happen. So it's a national security issue. And I don't understand why more people in Congress aren't interested in changing this and in strictly identifying. I don't know what commodity we're trading here. I guess information.
32: Human life.
33: At its core, though, you make a good point with the Green Beret case, because if it's determined that a person does wager on something for which they have insider information, you're the person that started the fire, you're the person that did this, I mean, that could lead to very serious consequences. I mean, that's the happy ending, I guess, to some of this, but at least there's some good news that these people could be held accountable if they do create these fires or do bet on something like that.
21: Right. Polymarket's a little bit more out there because it's actually offshore. And so it's not really under the Commodities Trading Commission.
32: So I can understand. Look, I don't gamble. I think it's really unwise, but this is just morally offensive. But I can understand saying, okay, could we predict tornadoes or an earthquake? When is the San Andreas Fault going to, you know, release the big one? I told you I saw in Polymarket there are bets for when Jesus Christ will return. Yes. I can understand that. This is an action that can be directly influenced by somebody going out there and doing it. So I'll tell you this, Dexter, betting on wildfires is a direct ticket to heck.
21: Well, yeah.
32: Period. Right.
21: Well, but even if you're talking about earthquakes, when an earthquake is going to happen, there are people who could be killed in that event.
32: Oh, I know.
21: And you're profiting off.
32: I know. And that is gross. That is gross. But at least it's not something that you can go out. I'm not advocating for conspiracy theorists to weigh in here, but that you could go out and you could predict and say, I'm going to set off an earthquake because
33: control over it or no inside information about it. Yes. It's still offensive in the sense that you just mentioned, but there is the lack of the ability to manipulate the market.
32: Well, that's why I'm saying I don't want to encourage conspiracy theorists to say, yeah, there are. You can totally manipulate the weather.
33: Yeah, right.
32: Okay. So is there a solution, Jay, in the last 30 seconds or 60 seconds? What's a solution to something like this that is just so reprehensible in my book?
21: Well, it was a judge that decided that these prediction markets fall under the Commodities Futures Trading Commission.
32: It's not corn.
21: We need either an appeal and an appellate judge to overturn that, or Congress to come in and specifically define this action as something other than, and something subject to state law, as all other gambling is.
32: Yeah, just really makes me want to go hit somebody. No, not really, not really.
21: I'll leave now.
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33: Well, the country's most prestigious of museums, the Smithsonian, is now facing fire from the Trump administration. They're claiming that they're accusing them of extreme political activism for presenting radical views of American history.
32: I have issues with this, but let's start with some details from ABC's Sophie Flay.
6: The report, released by the White House Domestic Policy Council, claims the Smithsonian cannot be trusted to tell America's story honestly. The report singles out the National Museum of American History, saying it would benefit most Americans if the Smithsonian's flagship history museum had a label at every entrance that reads, "Warning, the exhibits in this museum were prepared by people who don't want you to love your country."
32: There's just not enough words sometimes. At least not words I can say on the air.
33: Yeah.
32: Look, here is the issue for me. Whitewashing history ensures that we will not learn from history.
33: Yeah. And I mean, some of our history is bad.
32: We have had dark days in this country. And, you know, we've had conversations on our show about, are these unprecedented times? They're not. They're precedented, right? And we had a conversation with the person who runs the History Does Not Suck podcast, and he has a new book out. And just laying out, look, we've had times where elections were contested before. We've had times where people didn't like their neighbors very much. We've had times that we have learned from and hopefully can continue to learn from. But we wouldn't know that if we didn't record it and say, this is part of our history. We can be honest that some of our history isn't that great, even in our own families, right? One of the things that I've learned when I'm like doing the family history stuff is you want the warts and all, right? You don't want this sanitized version of, hey, mom and dad and grandma and grandpa and everybody, they were always great. They always had plenty of money. It's not true.
33: Right.
32: And it's not helpful.
33: Well, some historians are actually weighing in on this as well. American Historical Association Executive Director Sarah Weichel spoke to ABC about the White House criticism of the Smithsonian.
8: We want to ensure that everyone is able to walk into a museum and not walk away with a rote timeline, but rather a new set of questions that they can ask and that they can explore themselves.
32: And here's one of the things too. Like, I know that slavery is bad. It's part of our history. And there are people who tried to justify slavery by saying, well, it was better for them economically. I'm like, you stop right now.
33: Yeah, seriously. Right?
32: I mean, and they do it today. They'll still justify it. But certainly at the time, they were using economic arguments to talk about why slavery was good, right? Not good. It's not good.
33: Well, and it's part of our history, slavery.
32: Right.
33: And it's not something that we look back on with pride or with, hey, we were doing the right thing. I think that universally we did away with it. We obviously understood that there was something wrong with it.
32: There are still some people.
33: Legislation, including the 14th Amendment, to say, hey, wait a minute, we're never going back there.
32: Look, there, I mean, look, okay. What's our next
33: soundbite? Here's more from the executive director of the American Historical Association.
8: I want them to understand that curatorial and museum practices are well established and that we are here to tell the entirety of the American story.
33: So you wonder what authority the administration has in what the Smithsonian can and can't put in on its floor. And so, I mean, it's criticism. They're saying, hey, you're making Americans look bad. You're making us, but it's at the end of the day, it's history. And you would hope that the Smithsonian would say,
32: well, that's what they're saying.
33: Yeah. This is what we're doing. This is American history.
32: So look, I think, okay. So when President Trump took office, in the most recent go around a year and a half ago, he wanted the National Park Service to scrub any plaques that he said would shine a negative light on the United States. They've also done it in Arlington Cemetery. They have taken down, in fact, sometimes they do it under the label of we're getting rid of DEI, diversity, equity, and inclusion. Sometimes they do it because it paints America in a bad light. So one of the things that happened recently is they opened a period of public comment for concerning information at national parks because they're looking to root out this negative light that America is being portrayed on. Do you know what happened?
33: What?
32: 35,000 comments, almost all talking about how they are sad that America is whitewashing their history, that they're sad that they took away the plaque about Sacagawea. They're sad that they took down, you know, information about how the Black community had XYZ. I mean, what they got was intense pushback saying you should not have done this.
33: And I'm wondering, even if I think of it from a devil's advocate position, why this would even be espoused. I mean, that we want Americans just to think, man, well, we just had it nailed right from the beginning.
32: I can tell you, well, okay, so that's part of it, actually, is we didn't learn anything. That we didn't need to learn anything. The Constitution came direct from God with no changes needed. And I will just say the Constitutional Convention was very heated and very animated, and it was not agreed upon. It didn't come out fully formed, right? There was a lot of back and forth. There were some people so mad that they wouldn't even show up for the final vote. There were compromises that were made because they hoped that America could get it right down the road. I'm specifically speaking about slavery. But this isn't the first time that quote unquote victors are trying to rewrite history. It happens all the time. In fact, that's one of the issues we have learned from history. So if you go all the way back to Egyptian history, there were pharaohs who took over who were so angry at previous pharaohs that they would deface all their monuments, right? Well, you're not the king, you're not the pharaoh anymore, or especially if there were women, right? You're not the pharaoh, you don't represent us. And in fact, they have found information in Egypt, if they won a battle, lots of inscriptions about winning a battle. If they lost a battle that we know from other historical records, there's nothing there. There's nothing there, right? Because they want to change, I think, what's happening or the view of what's happening.
33: And I don't know how you expect our young people to appreciate history and to avoid recreating problems if you don't let them know, hey, here's some steps along the way that we missed. And we should learn from this.
32: There are. And, you know, I've got a friend that texted me that said, this is like when the National Gallery in a Hillary Clinton display declared that Lincoln had nothing to do with the Emancipation Proclamation and that it was the Democrats at the time that freed the slaves. That is also incorrect, right? Let's tell an accurate history.
33: Right.
32: We don't have to whitewash it. There were lots of people who had a large part in American history. We know right here in Utah, there are a lot of women who were really involved. And I would say it wasn't until we really had a concerted effort to bring forward the stories of women in Utah's founding. And I'm talking about across the spectrum, women of all kinds from all backgrounds, that we realized actually women have been playing a role in Utah politics for a long, long time.
33: And what's really troubling, I know we're out of time, is it's being characterized, what the Smithsonian is doing, as political activism. That's putting a really awkward spin on it.
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0: Hi, Grandma. 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
11: Hey, honey, I'm making stew tonight.
0: Ooh, can Nina come over?
11: I'm not sure about our new friend. I wonder if there's been any drinking going on. Alcohol at her age can lead to so many bad things.
12: I've been meaning to ask you, what would happen if someone offered you a drink?
0: Grandma?
11: This is hard. She's so young, but I know I need to talk to her about it now before someone tries to give her alcohol.
12: If anyone ever does offer you a drink, I want you to say no. I have too much respect for my family, and I don't want to get in trouble.
0: Okay.
12: Really?
0: I promise, Grandma.
13: I love you too.
12: Okay, how about tasting this stew and telling me what you think?

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7: Well, there's something I never thought I'd say on the radio. Although, to be honest, there's a lot of things I never thought I'd say on the radio. But
8: including today.
7: Congrats to the ninth and ninth whale for having a baby.
8: Yeah, the lore around the whale, officially called Out of the Blue, just continues to grow. Fans of the whale are mystified by this new addition, and it's the cutest thing in the world if you've seen
7: it's
8: a picture
7: so
8: of it.
7: It's so cute. So one person online wrote, "It's the baby we didn't know we needed, but somehow will bring us all closer together."
8: I have to say, just this, the Night the Ninth project, it's probably been 20 years, but that whoever the brains behind that was, and I'm sure it's been a lot of people, but that has just become one of the funnest parts of the city, the Ninth and Ninth area. And I think there are others that are trying to copycat it a little bit, but they've really done a great job over there.
7: So the whale first appeared in 2022, and I remember thinking, like, this is weird and unusual, a whale in the middle of a desert, right? And it's not a whole whale if you have seen it. So it's the tail. But people have been going there. They've left all kinds of trinkets. They've left Swedish fish. They left cans of tuna. They left a photo of Jimmy Carter. I don't know why, for a variety of reasons, I guess. Salt Lake City Mayor Aaron Mendenhall once even left a Utah Jazz shirt at the base of the sculpture in the hopes that the whale could help the team win the NBA lottery.
8: Didn't work.
7: And then there's a baby.
8: Yeah, then now there's a baby. Like, and it just
7: it's
8: appears.
7: So cute.
8: Somebody took some time because it's a dead ringer. I mean, it looks
7: they did. It's so cute. So it's really fun because this is a KSL.com story. So the creator of the baby, his name is Michael Clayfin, and he lives in Sugar House. And he said, to be honest, I'm just as shocked as everyone else. I just made it on a whim. I thought it would be funny to make a miniature whale.
8: Oh, so they do know who it was. Okay.
7: Not the big sculpture. Yeah, no, I don't think I know, but the baby.
8: The replica.
7: Yeah. Oh, yeah, we do. Okay. So anyway, he decided 2 years ago he was going to build his own whale replica just for the fun of it, paying homage to this original, the big one on 9th and 9th. And he said he did it. It sat around his house for a while. He almost threw it away a couple of times. And then he lost his job last month, so he decided he was just going to paint it to look like the original design. We do know the artist who did that one, by the way. And he thought it would be funny if he put it in his front yard, but instead people didn't like it as much as he did. So he just put it on the outskirts of the city and ended up by the whale.
8: Well, let's hope it stays
7: there
8: for a while.
7: The baby. It's
8: and matures.
7: So cute.
8: Right, yes.
7: It's So cute.

0: That's our fun story. It really is fun. So I have to tell you, on this day, there's a the way I started my newsletter, there's so many days today. Actually, I don't know why. What is today? July 7th. I don't know why 7/7 is like all these great holidays. However, so it is National Tell the Truth Day. It is also World Chocolate Day. So here is me telling you the truth. I love really good chocolate.
1: There you
0: high
1: go.
0: Quality chocolate. There's also other days related to food today. But today on June 7th, on this day, in 1456, Joan of Arc had a retrial, and she was acquitted. 25 years after her death. I mean, she was posthumously acquitted, but this is in 1456, and so...
1: I think it's interesting when they do that, when authorities will choose to do that to try
0: to
1: fix somebody's legacy.
0: I know, yeah. You know, like, yeah. Well, we've had several instances in the United States where we've done that.
1: Right.
0: So it was on this day in 1861 that Nettie Stevens was born. I bet you don't know who Nettie Stevens is.
1: I cannot place that name
0: nope.
1: at all.
0: She discovered the X and Y chromosomes. Did she get the credit? Probably not.
1: So, you're on one today.
0: Well, yes, I am. Okay. It was on this day in 1865 that Mary Surratt became the first woman executed by the U.S. government for her role. In fact, the only woman, as far as I know, by the government for her role in the assassination of Abraham Lincoln. Now, we know the story, right, of Booth.
1: Right. John Wilkes.
0: John Wilkes, thank you. who shot the president. But there were a group of four other people who were convicted and executed for planning that assassination. So there were three men, Lewis Powell, David Harold, and George Atzerodt, and also this woman, Mary Surratt. And they were all hung by the U.S. government on this day in 1865.
1: It almost makes it appear that she's the first woman executed by the U.S. government, period.
0: I think she was.
1: So, yeah.
0: Yeah, I think she was. So here's one also. In 1898, and I saw this on social media a bunch on July 4th, the U.S. annexed Hawaii on this day in 1898. They did not ask Hawaii.
1: Yeah.
0: They just said, hey, by the way, we're annexing you. And by the way, you have a new governor. And by the way, his name is Dole, I think, of the Dole Plantation. Anyway, it was... a hostile takeover of a foreign government, I would say. They were a kingdom, right?
1: Yeah.
0: They were a kingdom.
1: And they weren't made a state until later.
0: Much, much later.
1: Yeah.
0: They were the 50th state.
1: Right.
0: They already could see early on the benefit of the military placement of Pearl Harbor.
1: Right.
0: Anyway, 1898. Okay.
1: Visionary.
0: So you know the expression, the best thing since sliced bread?
1: Mm-hmm.
0: There was an expression before that.
1: Which was?
0: That it was when a company, so it was the Chillicothe Baking Company in Missouri. It was on this day in 1928 that they figured out how to have a machine that sliced bread. And they described it as the best thing since bread was wrapped.
1: It's the best thing since wrapped bread.
0: I know.
1: Yeah, now it's
0: isn't that
1: but now,
0: the cutest thing?
1: 1928, so it's been almost 100 years.
0: Almost
1: and it still
0: 100
1: is the,
0: years
1: it's
0: still that we the, have sliced bread.
1: Yeah, it's still the phrase that
0: look,
1: we like.
0: I make homemade bread sometimes, not very often anymore. It's hard to slice. It's hard to get it thin. It's hard to get it even. It's hard to get it not smushed. So that was a great invention.
1: Yeah, that was a good thing.
0: All right. It was on this day in 1930 that building began on the Hoover Dam. It was also on this day in 1946 that Jimmy Carter married Rosalind. They were so cute as a young couple together in 1946.
1: And they were cute as the president and first lady
0: know,
1: for years
0: really
1: and years.
0: Were.
1: They did a great job.
0: They also were cute as 90-something-year-olds working on Habitat for Humanity homes. So that was cute, too. It was also on this day. This one is really interesting. So 80 years almost. That the Roswell Daily Record quoted officials at Roswell Army Airfield saying they recovered a, quote, flying saucer that crashed onto a ranch.
1: And people still believe that.
0: I know.
1: That there was something
0: there's
1: behind
0: that. There's now the UFO commission out of the government.
1: Well, I got to play one. My this day in history. This is from the Beatles. They recorded this song in 1869. The Beatles.
0: 19.
1: Of course not 1869. 1969. 1969. Yeah, it was not that long ago. But anyway, that was a George Harrison song, one of his famous ones.
0: Oh, we're almost out of time, Greg. I haven't left you very much time, but I want to give you two more. So it was on this day in 1981 that Sandra Day O'Connor was nominated to the U.S. Supreme Court by Ronald Reagan. He made a promise he would nominate a woman if he won, and he did. And then it was on this day in 2019, the U.S. women's soccer team won their fourth World Cup title. The women's soccer team. Yay.
1: Yeah, they just continue winning. And the men, I don't know, not so much. You know, and maybe I could digress for just a minute because I want to talk about the men's soccer team and what a proud job they did and what a great job they did for this country. And what and I hope that we don't look back on this as the time when, you know, we had a person with a red card who was allowed to play, because we kind of got slapped in the face for that. And I think it's a little bit unfortunate. Belgium came and just said, you know what? What did they say? Don't, overturn this, guys. I mean, I felt so uncomfortable yesterday. And I know I'm kind of rambling here a little bit. When we decided to overcome and overturn what is in soccer lore just the red card, you just don't play after that. And it's not something that you just overturn, especially by political or other leaders. But FIFA's president ought to be embarrassed at what happened there, and just, you know, I think the right thing happened, that the Belgium won. I know the U.S. team, I was rooting for them, but that was not a way to finish.
0: All right, well, that's it for Inside Sources.
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13: From ABC News, I'm Dave Packer. Growing calls for Maine Democrat Graham Plattner to drop out of a Senate race following a string of scandals, including new claims of sexual assault. Now, the state's Democratic Party confirmed reports that Plattner's campaign has been trying to influence the process for selecting a replacement Senate nominee. In a video posted to X, Executive Director Devin Murphy Anderson also says they've heard echoed calls to Plattner to exit the race.
14: We have also reiterated that Graham Plattner must drop out of this race so that Democrats in Maine can focus on defeating Susan Collins this November.
13: The Senate race in Maine is considered a must-win for Democrats to take control of the Senate. In New York City, Building Commissioner Ahmed Tegani confirmed Tuesday night that ongoing efforts to temporarily stabilize an under-construction buckling high-rise in Midtown Manhattan are going well.
15: We have been able to bring in a plan and materials to stabilize the impacted floors and looking to extend that stability plan to other parts of the building.
13: Residents in some nearby buildings that were evacuated have been allowed to return. The U.S. escalating tensions with Iran again on Tuesday, launching new strikes after they say neutral ships were targeted in the Strait of Hormuz. ABC's Rachel Scott.
16: U.S. officials tell us the strikes targeted Iranian defense and coastal surveillance systems, missile and drone launch sites, and port facilities, calling the attacks a clear violation of the ceasefire and wholly unacceptable. The U.S. also revoking part of the deal President Trump signed that allowed Iran to sell its oil on the international market.
13: Health officials in New York City are investigating a Legionnaires' disease cluster on Manhattan's Upper East Side. Health officials say 23 cases of the severe pneumonia have been confirmed in two neighborhoods. No deaths have been associated with the outbreak. The health department believes the likely source of the bacteria is a cooling tower in the area. You're listening to ABC News.
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13: The Justice Department has unsealed indictments against 37 alleged members of 3 Indian-based transnational organized crime groups. U.S. Attorney Bill Asaley says that 24 defendants have been arrested.
19: These criminal organizations have engaged in widespread violence, including targeted killings, extortions, and kidnappings.
13: 3 were arrested in Canada. A California judge is allowing a class action lawsuit against United Airlines to proceed. It was filed by a passenger alleging the airline knowingly charged extra for a window seat that didn't have a window. Waymo says no way to a pair of unruly passengers.
20: 2 15-year-olds are in a heap of trouble for what they allegedly were doing in a self-driving Waymo. Apparently, the interior cameras caught them drinking and shooting from the vehicle. Waymo then called the police in San Mateo, California. Cops pulled the car over and found the teens with libations and a gun that shoots water beads. A police statement says that while these are bad ideas, at least the kids had the sense to use a Waymo, because driving themselves, while impaired, would have made this a lot worse. Wayne Cabot, ABC News.
13: A homeowner in Connecticut captured on surveillance his dog, Bella, chasing away a black bear as it charged his 6-year-old son over the weekend.
1: Jeffrey Tazera says Bella bit the bear in its behind before it ran into the woods. For being a good girl, Bella got a steak. Dave Packer, ABC News.
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21: Overnight along the Wasatch Front, look for a few clouds. Temperatures in the upper 60s to near 70. During the day on Wednesday, we're back to partly to mostly cloudy conditions, an isolated thunderstorm popping, and a high of 96. Warmer and drier air move in as we head through Thursday, Friday, Saturday. In fact, we're going to bump up to the 100s for the end of the week and the weekend. We'll go to 108 in St. George. 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

0: 27-story New York City building might collapse. Meanwhile, Lionel Messi makes a mess of Egypt's run through the World Cup. I'm Kate Delaney. Right at the top, we roll into the rundown here on America Tonight. So the big story is this. The U.S. hit more than 80 Iran targets and reimposes sanctions. These are strikes in retaliation to attacks on commercial shipping, and they come as our president meeting world leaders right now at the NATO summit in neighboring Turkey. So Iran responded with the ceasefire between the two countries on that shaky ground. They warned early Wednesday that they would deliver a crushing response to the U.S. strikes. A short time later, air defenses were activated in both Bahrain and Kuwait. Earlier, President Trump talked about Iran in another edition of Let's Get Past This and Get a Deal Done that is now more than shaky.
1: Look, we're going to win one way or the other. We're either going to make a deal or we're going to finish the job, okay? And it won't be tough to finish the job. I'd rather make a deal, because I don't want to affect 91 million people. We can knock down their bridges in 1 hour. We can knock out their energy supply, all of those big plants that they built.
0: Yeah, and so where does this go from here? We'll see. Security in the Strait of Hormuz was expected to be discussed by the president and other NATO leaders in this gathering in Turkey. So there is a big question mark that's still hanging in the balance. Senator Chris Coons, Democrat from Delaware, actually gave some cred to President Trump for forcing NATO to step up.
2: This is a strong bipartisan delegation of members of both parties, both chambers, who support NATO and who think that NATO contributes to our security and who want to recognize and celebrate that our NATO allies have really stepped forward. They've added $250 billion more in their spending for our collective defense in just the last 2 years. Our delegation just met with the Secretary General of NATO, Rutte of the Netherlands, and talked with him about the war in Ukraine, the war against Iran, the U.S.-NATO relationship, and where we're going. And my hope, Joe, is that President Trump takes some credit today for having successfully pushed our NATO allies to spend a lot more, but does not destabilize Europe or encourage Putin by making any abrupt statements about withdrawing from NATO or further drawing down our troops from NATO.
0: Yeah, by the way, the president during the first day of the NATO summit in Ankara said he's going to consider allowing Turkey to buy American F-35 fighter jets despite possessing Russian-made air defense systems, which his first administration sanctioned the country for 6 years ago. He said it's a decision we're going to make. We have a better relationship with Turkey, and Turkey's been in many ways much more loyal than any other country that we think would be loyal. So it's certainly something we would consider. It's a great plane. It's the best, currently the best plane by far, and certainly something we will consider. That's just one little nugget that came out of the day. We're going to go deeper on Iran oil and gas coming up in our next segment. Meanwhile, I mentioned this. Imagine looking up in New York and suddenly you're in the middle of a traffic jam right by Grand Central Station, because the concern is for not just one building, but buildings near a giant high rise. Fire officials say crews would begin working to stabilize the building after no additional movement was detected in two columns that completely buckled in the 20-plus floors. So there were crews that were working as fast as they could to try to shore up that building. But you could see it slanting. And this is in Midtown Manhattan. Two support columns buckled. So they had to evacuate as fast as they could just before 8 o'clock in the morning. The fire department got a report of bricks falling from the 37-story building that is under construction in a very busy area, a very heavy tourist area, by the way, too. East 42nd Street between 2nd and 3rd Avenues, which to some of you might mean nothing, but visualize the historic library that's ancient for our country anyway, in New York. And then you have Grand Central Station, iconic, if you've seen probably at least 15 different movies. movies I could name. You've seen the inside of that if you've never been there. But you know there's tall buildings, and this is really, really scary. So there was emergency responders, engineers, everybody trying to assess what's happening here. Contractors on site were going to move forward with the installation of temporary shoring to stabilize the building. That was the big thing that they were doing. So the way the building's constructed, just to give you an idea, I know there's engineers out there, it's steel frame. So it wouldn't be a total collapse. It'd be more kind of localized. But the concern is the moving, and the concern is the buildings around it. And the concern is for all the people that would go by that area. I mean, it's a congested place. I think every time I go to New York, I'm in that area. Office buildings, tourist attractions, the United Nations is right there down the street. So yeah, the clearing it as fast as possible was so important. And some people were told it's safe to return home, but they're going building by building to try to assess the surrounding area to be careful as to who is coming and going into these buildings because of how shaky it can be. All right, I got to mention this at the top, and we will definitely dive deeper in our second hour. We go huge on sports in a segment called Man Cave. If you've never heard it, you can get it on The Sauce, Kate Delaney Radio, with extra sauce every single day. Yeah, it's loaded on Apple and Spotify, because I get it. Sometimes you miss it, or it's not carried, or whatever it might be. But Argentina, what they did in a crazy comeback against Egypt, they stole it from them, basically, I'm going to say, because it was the incredible Lionel Messi, who had a key goal to tie things up. It looked like that Egypt, this miracle team, was going to go on and move on. I mean, they were in a hole, 2-0, and time was ticking away. But Lionel Messi assisted an Argentina's first goal in the 79th minute and then scored the equalizer in the 83rd minute. And then they got another goal in the 92nd minute. So if you know nothing about soccer, a.k.a. football, it was absolutely amazing. As one would say, where's that goal? I can't get enough of it. I can't get enough of Andres Cantor, because I don't know how he does that with his voice. I have no idea. All right, if you do mail things to people, or if you do send out checks, be careful, by the way, if you still are one of those people that pays by check. But the U.S. Postal Service is raising the price of forever stamps, something you need to know. So if you're running low on forever stamps, restock, because the stamps are going to increase by 4 cents, from 78 cents to 82 cents. That kicks in pretty soon here, July 12th. Overall, the Postal Service is raising mailing services, you know, their product prices by almost 5%. And so the price of the forever stamps went up too. And I think the forever stamps are the greatest, because I don't mail that much. And then they stick the stamps in a drawer, in a bag or box or wherever they are, and they pop up and I'm like, oh, forever stamps. They started doing them back in 2007. All right, we're going deeper on all things in the Middle East, especially focusing on what is the situation with Iran. That's on The Flip with me, Kate Delaney, here on ATN.
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0: to the day when all of a sudden you find out, oh, breaking news, that the U.S. and Iran exchanging strikes in this latest threat to a very fragile ceasefire. Let's face it. It seems like every time somebody asks me, hey, what do you know? Who are you talking to? What's going on with that, with what's happening in Iran? And it changes. So the U.S. pounded sites along Iran's coast in these airstrikes and blocked the ability, this is the big thing, to sell oil legally. That happened on Tuesday, of course, in a response to what their recent attacks were on ships near the Strait of Hormuz. So they responded with counterattacks, threatening to unravel this tiny little piece, interim piece that took weeks, let's face it, to negotiate and drive up oil prices. So the attacks are the biggest escalation since the U.S. and Iran signed that memorandum of understanding that was back on June 17th to reopen the strait and wind down the war. Before that agreement, there was the exchange of fire, you know, that multiple times. But Tuesday strikes were planned to be bigger and more significant in scale. That's the strong message that's being sent to Tehran. That's what the deal is. And that's exactly what I thought when I heard that. And then officially, CENTCOM, which is overseeing the war, said the U.S. completed the strikes and hit the 80 targets, which, by the way, included air defense systems, command and control networks, anti-ship missile sites, and more than 60 Iranian small boats near the waterway. The attacks were 4 to 5 times more extensive than other strikes launched since the agreement to end the war was signed last month. But the U.S. still considers the ceasefire in effect. So it's not like, okay, the ceasefire's off, all these attacks happened, Iran responded, they fired drones and ballistic missiles at Bahrain and Kuwait because they host U.S. bases and are accommodating our military throughout this whole war. So there were sirens that were sounded in the two Gulf states where citizens were asked to hurry and adhere to safety protocols. But still, the ceasefire is considered to be on. And I happen to catch this because there's so much conversation about oil, oil, oil. Okay, so what does this mean? Where are we with that? Is this destabilized again with these attacks? And I happen to catch James Lorio, who was the JL Foundation Strategies, I think that's his company. He was on Maria Bartiromo early in the morning, and I caught it before I ran out the door to walk the dog. Yeah, there's a little glimpse into my life, right? And I like Maria's show, and it's interesting. I talked to him, I think, a long time ago, but here's what he said about the future cost of a barrel of oil.
1: The only thing that seems like truth is the price of crude itself. And look at it, $68 a barrel. It's only about, you know, $8 or $9 ahead of where it was before this conflict started. So to me, the market is saying this thing is 98% done. And to the general's point, that last 2% could be consequential if something flares up again. So there still should be a bit of a risk premium in crude. However, I think in the middle of next year, crude's going to be at about $45 a barrel. And I think we're already starting to see the reasons why. UAE has increased production. OPEC then increases production to keep their market share.
0: What he said, you know, when you talk about a barrel and it going down that low, that makes a difference. And of course, part of that, the whole thing is refining. That's the part that so often doesn't get talked about. And that's a part that is key and is a key element of what you're seeing when you pull up at the pump. So now we're going further down the line as to what's happening in the Strait of Hormuz, these attacks, we're still in the ceasefire, what does it mean? And the White House opening 25 Freedom Fuel stations. They're selling gas at $3.47 a gallon. So that was just announced on Tuesday. And to where are the 25 stations? So the gas stations are located in the greater Philadelphia area. So it's interesting because people suddenly found them, heard about them, found some of them, and it's been all over the Twittersphere about, you know, from different people about the first Freedom Fuel gas stations opened and, wow, what are we paying at the pump compared to what we were, whether it was 20 cents or 30 cents less or whatever it is. But think about this. AAA, I looked this up again today, the national average price of fuel, $3.79. So do the math, $3.47, $3.79. That's pretty good, right? Because if you go back earlier this year, gas prices started to rise in all 50 states, bringing the national average to $5 in May. And there are spikes that have happened differently along the way in different states, you know, whether it's Michigan or Ohio or Illinois. And gas prices are determined by the cost of crude oil, which is why the more that goes down, which is why I talk about what it is a barrel, which rose during the war and is traded in the global markets, because at its peak, Brent crude spiked more than 55%, hitting nearly $120 a barrel. And that all, of course, is from the shipping disruptions in the Strait of Hormuz. In 2025, almost 34% of the global crude oil passed through that strait. And after that tentative agreement to end the war in June, gas prices started to fall. And so now it's kind of like a stay. But you have four components. I mentioned refining is part of it. How many refineries? How's it refined? Refining costs, crude oil, distribution and marketing. And, of course, federal and state taxes make a big difference. So, like, on July 7th, right? That happened on Tuesday. Hawaii, California, Washington all had average gas prices above $5. Some of the cheaper ones, Indiana, Oklahoma, and Texas. And now the Freedom Fuel gas stations, with more of those popping up, that and maybe there'd be some in your area. Boy, what a difference that'll make for some people, right? I don't know how many are planned. I think it's kind of a little bit of an experiment, but if it does more do go in that direction, they will definitely be at least a little bit less, I would have to think, than what you're paying, no matter where it is that you are pulling up. But as long as this, we've got this conflict with the Strait of Hormuz, then we're still going to be on the seesaw of what is going to happen with that one element, two elements really, when it comes to gasoline. This is when your neighbors who got the electric car are saying, ha, ha, ha, ha. I mean, seriously, people I know that now have electric cars are saying, oh, you were critical because there wasn't enough stations and places to pull the cars up to, and you were worried about how far you could go. And for the last 3 or 4 months, they have been loving it because they're not affected, at least, by the gas prices, for sure. What I think is the thing to watch is, okay, we're still in the ceasefire, but now I just talked about those targets in the beginning of this that were hit. So when you think about the amount of targets, wow. And then you think about sanctions, and it's interesting because the president talked about not giving any kinds of sanctions, which is another offshoot of this, to our friends. Take a listen.
2: I don't want to sanction friends. It's very simple. There's plenty of people we can sanction, and we are sanctioned. We don't want to sanction friends. And because of the president, you know, we have a very good relationship with the new leader of Syria, and he's done an amazing job. In a year and a half, he's pulled the whole country together. And I have a very great relationship with him. Somebody said, well, he's pretty rough to put him there. I approved him along with the president. We were the two that really wanted him. And he's done a great job. He's done a great job. He's pulled it together. It's not an easy job.
0: All right, and that's in response to lifting sanctions on Turkey, saying it's time, and we're going to take the sanctions off. I don't want to waste his time answering that question. He just said that. And the president said Secretary of State Marco Rubio, Treasury Secretary Scott Bessent, and Pete Hegseth were working it out, but we're going to take the sanctions off, and it's time to do that. So it's the yin and yang of being in a neighboring country of Turkey and announcing some things that were happening there, and then while there there is these attacks that are going on, and then the response from Iran. It's a very interesting time to see what's navigating out there with NATO, too, right? I mean, look, the president definitely lashed out at other NATO allies over Iran and saying it's okay, we get it done ourselves, and that not getting any help from anyone else out there. But this is a sticky time because the memorandum of understanding and being in the ceasefire, it still is very, very fragile, obviously. All right, coming up round the bend, your thoughts as we hit the mailbag. Plus, talk about oil and prices. We're going to do that pre-market bell thing. We'll be checking oil live coming up next.
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11: ABC News, I'm Dave Packer. Growing calls for Maine Democrat Graham Plattner to drop out of a Senate race following new claims of sexual assault. The state's Democratic Party confirmed reports that Plattner's campaign has been trying to influence the process for selecting a replacement Senate nominee, but the Plattner camp is saying at no point has the campaign tried to put its finger on the scale. In New York City, Building Commissioner Ahmed Tegani confirmed Tuesday night that ongoing efforts to temporarily stabilize an under-construction buckling high-rise in Midtown Manhattan are going well.
12: We have been able to bring in a plan and materials to stabilize the impacted floors and looking to extend that stability plan to other parts of the building.
11: The U.S. escalating tensions with Iran and Tuesday launching new strikes after they say neutral ships were targeted in the Strait of Hormuz. This is ABC News.
13: Overnight along the Wasatch Front, we're looking at a few clouds and a low of 69 degrees. During the day on Wednesday, 96, partly to mostly cloudy, and a chance for a few stray thunderstorms. We'll bring back more sunshine on Thursday, high of 95, then all sunshine for Friday, Saturday, Sunday, but it gets hot. 100 to 105 in Salt Lake City, 106 to 108 in St. George. From the KSL Weather...
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2: 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Just like Daryl did, he's listening to us. KXYL, one of my favorites, great people. News Talk 102.3 FM, and that's in Brownwood, Texas. Nice. I miss me some Texas. Daryl says, hey, Kate, I thought you would find this very, very interesting. You're never too old to get busted for cocaine. Did you hear about the man who was 80 and his bride, who was a few years younger, that are in trouble with the feds and face serious drug charges after they found a whole bunch of coke hidden in their trailer? I did, Daryl, hear that story. It was a crazy story. Made some national headlines on that. So Luke Brader, who's 80, and his wife Susan, who's 74, they were at a Border Patrol checkpoint in South Texas on July 1st, and the dogs were there, the drug sniffing dogs. So a canine alerted agents to their trailer, and they found 134 packages of cocaine sealed inside a hidden compartment, which was about 345 pounds of the stuff they were towing it. And they were just in federal court on these charges of possessing cocaine with the intent to distribute. They waived their right to a preliminary hearing. Judge said enough evidence for this to move forward. They're going to be in custody pending that detention hearing. But you know what it was, is that how did they find it? Well, they were driving a truck towing a white box trailer. They get to the checkpoint. It's about 75 miles north of McAllen. And during that inspection, it was the dog that alerted them to the front wall of the trailer. So then they know something's happening, maybe. They use the x-ray equipment. That's what they do. They scanned the truck and the trailer, and then the scan revealed the secret compartment in the trailer's front wall, and inside that's where they found all of it. Bummer for them, huh? So they expected, what they're saying is, they admitted to the DEA that they knew illegal narcotics were inside. They told the investigators that they were going to be paid between $5,000 and $10,000 to just take the trailer to Houston. So think about how much money that would be worth. So I wonder who they were carrying the stuff across the border for. That could be the scary thing in the end for them. All right, so let's move on to another one. This one is from Jason, listening to us, WGSO 990 AM in New Orleans. Kate, I am a fan of, especially, you know how New Orleans is and Louisiana. We certainly have some things that I would say are wonderful to partake in outdoors wise, but when I take vacations with my fam, we usually do one of the parks, and we like the more mountainous areas. And I just saw in the Rocky Mountains that they found, it might have been a hiker that fell, but there have been a couple of these incidents lately. Do you think it's people that are just not familiar with the trail? I'm sure it's all individual stories, or trying to take selfies, or something else that has led to, I think, an uptick maybe, and maybe it's just me thinking it, you know, how it is when everything is drawn to you when you're focusing on it, but that all of a sudden these climbers and these hikers are having some problems. Well, in this case, this was truly a climber. So he wasn't just a pedestrian, I'm a good hiker guy. He was on the, and this is what I think you're talking about, he was on this iconic destination. It's called Peak Baggers. And for what they call Peak Baggers, it was Long's Peak. It's the tallest summit in that park, and incredible views. But the changes in the weather are really dangerous. So, you know, this peak is over 14,000 feet. And so there are rescue teams looking and all that sort of thing. And he was taking that path to the peak. So how far up on the path? I mean, it's not easy. So the weather could have changed or whatever. I mean, here's what's interesting. Since the peaks, since the park started in 1950, and so we go way back, there have been 70 people who have died climbing Long's Peak. But in, like, for example, since 2022, there were 6 deaths in that year and then more after that. And it's popular. It's, so there's this one route that you can take, but you got to do... You have to have alpine climbing skills, and it takes 1 to 2 days. And who knows? Maybe people think that they can. I don't know. Maybe they think they can climb it, and they're not taking into account other things. Because some of the people that have had these disasters, they either slip and fall, they die of exposure, that kind of thing. Yeah. You know, whenever you go hiking, I mean, I know, during the pandemic, before many, many moons ago, I would hike here and there because I grew up in the Northeast. And so to me, wow, these incredible, wide open, beautiful spaces, you know, in your Utahs and Colorado, it just blew my mind. And did I know what I was doing? No. But did I try to go with people who knew what they were doing? Did I try to stay on the right kind of trails? Of course. But I had my own faux pas along the way. And I'll just sprinkle them in here and there as we move along together on this show, right? All right, let's move on to another one. This one is from Larry, who was listening to us. News Talk, 1040 AM and 94.5 FM WHBO, Tampa Bay, Florida. Wow, I can't believe it. I know you were watching it for sure, but my goodness, Lionel Messi, if he is not the soccer god, I do not know who is. I know everybody always talks about Beckham, different era. Unbelievable how that turned around their match with Egypt in a mere 13 minutes when it looked like they were going home, and Egypt did the impossible, absolutely crazy, and in this what they call race for the golden boot, he's got now 8 goals, Kate. I mean, I am, like you, pulled into this. Not a sport normally that I would be watching as much as I have watched. I just can't. I try to get my work done early so that I can check in on some of these games, because that game came on late afternoon for me. I hear you, right? So it was a comeback. I watched it, so I know exactly what you're talking about. I already described this. He assisted with the first goal, and then he scored the equalizing goal, and then he watched as the next one went in. He was like hysterical crying, though, at the end. I love that, because he knows this is the end of the World Cup for him, probably. I don't think he's going to play into his 40s. And the emotion just was incredible to see that. But I'd be pretty emotional if I was on the other side of that, too. So now they take on Switzerland in a quarterfinal match that's going to happen Saturday in KC. I know we got a lot of people listening in Kansas City, and I wonder how many are going to go and see that. That would be a fun one to see, that's for sure. There's just something about this. It's, I don't know, it's magical, this whole thing with the World Cup. That's for sure. All right, let's slip in another one. How about this one? This one is from Mackenzie, and Mackenzie is listening to us. WGCH 1490 AM, Greenwich, Connecticut. Kate, you would not believe the rain in Connecticut. Man, you were talking about a little bit. Boy, we have had floods like you would not believe. And, you know, the beautiful areas where you're talking about, you know, creeks and water and these lovely sort of seaside areas, some places might have been spared the worst, but others were hit hard. And we had heavy rain all through Tuesday, and there definitely were places that were nailed with the flash flooding. I mean, you know, the thunderstorms were just awful, awful, awful. I mean, I know New Jersey really got slammed. Maybe it wasn't as bad as New Jersey, But, you know, for example, Waterbury, terrible. And there were some power outages, but not too many. I think it was like less than maybe 400, something like that. But there was a wild, my daughter's in Norwalk, and she said people were taking a picture of this canopy of a gas station that came down in the middle of the storm. And I guess it's all over social media. And there's just ponds forming all over the place. And in Greenwich, you know, which is where you are or where I am, there's more than 3 inches of rain. We were getting it so fast, and that's what happened. That's when you start to get that you get that flooding, and then especially if you're commuting to some areas. Yeah, Connecticut got some of it. Yeah, definitely, right? Western Connecticut got a bunch of it. And then if you're right, if you were commuting certainly to New York or New Jersey, though, it was terrible. In fact, the governor of New Jersey, they got it the worst. Phil Murphy said it's a state of emergency. Stay indoors. Don't travel. Stay safe, New Jersey. That's what he put. Stay safe, New Jersey. It was terrible what happened there. I mean, there were so many people that are trapped in the crazy flash flooding and all of that. All right, thanks for all of your emails. Let's jump right now to a check of the pre-markets.

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0: All right, so check this out. Dry eye. Oh, I have had this a few times. Last year was terrible. The truth about dry eye, some of the signs, the causes, the symptoms, relief with Refresh. Yes, yes, and yes. So who better to talk about this than Dr. Ashley Brissett, who is an expert in it. She gets it. So Doc, thanks so much for coming on.
1: Yeah, thank you for having me.
0: So let's just start with the basics. What is dry eye?
1: Yeah, dry eye disease, it's a very common condition. It actually affects more than 35 million Americans, and it can happen if your eyes aren't making enough tears or if the tears are evaporating too fast or they're not a good quality of tear. And dry eyes don't always just feel dry. Sometimes it can be more of a burning or an irritation or a discomfort. And there are so many things that can affect our eyes, making them feel dry. We know that aging changes and hormonal changes are a big factor. That's why it's very common, especially in women over the age of 50, but also things like our environment, the air quality, all of those things can contribute, and even screen time, which we all use our screens all hours of the day, but sometimes excessive screen time can also make our eyes feel dry. So July actually is Dry Eye Awareness Month, which is why I've teamed up with Refresh, which is the number one doctor recommended brand for temporary dry eye relief symptoms for their artificial tears, so that we can talk today about dry eye and what we can do to help.
0: So what are the triggers we should look for dry eyes?
1: Yeah, so definitely the air quality. So sometimes if there's a lot of pollution in the air, that can contribute. Air conditioning, you know, now indoors, blasting when we come inside in the summer heat, that can cause the eyes to be even more dry. Screen time, as I mentioned, even certain medications that we take can sometimes cause our eyes to be more dry. So it's what we call multifactorial, meaning there are so many reasons why. And if you feel like you might have dry eye disease, it's definitely worthwhile making an appointment with your eye care provider so that they can properly diagnose you with this condition.
0: Yeah. Are there more dry eye symptoms are more common during specific times of the year, like you mentioned, air conditioning?
1: Yeah, you know, we often think of it as being more in the winter months because the

0: air is quite cold and dry and windy, but really it can affect us at all times of the year. So even in the summer months, the heat wave that we recently had that traps pollutants in the air, that can make people's eyes more dry and sensitive. And then you come inside and there's air conditioning and that can dry things out even more. So really it can affect your eyes at any time of year.
1: Yeah. What are the over-the-counter eye drops? Because that's what people run into, not enough. And when should people see a doctor about their dry eye symptoms?
0: Yeah, I mean, the treatment really depends on the cause and by how severe your dry eyes are. What I explain to all of my patients is a really good place to start is with these over-the-counter lubricating eye drops. So specifically one that I speak to my patients about is the Refresh Optive Mega 3 that's preservative-free multi-dose. And what that means is that it has no preservative, so it's very gentle yet effective on the surface, especially if you're someone who has a little bit more maybe sensitivity with your dry eye. And then the multi-dose bottle is really easy to use. So, you know, it can give a consistent drop and it keeps it sterile, as I mentioned, without that preservative. So again, it's just a really great opportunity to use these drops, to have them on hand in case you do develop symptoms. And what's nice is that these lubricating eye drops can even provide more than 10 hours of relief for patients. So they're very effective.
1: What are other behaviors or maybe some of the lifestyle factors, I'm thinking about this out loud, that consumers should be aware of that could impact their daily eye health, doc?
0: Yeah, I speak to all of my patients about healthy eye habits. So, you know, especially now that we're into summer, wearing sunglasses when you're outside to protect from UV rays, that's very important. And healthy diet is a big factor as well. So getting omega-3 into your diet, that can be beneficial for dry eye, staying well hydrated, and then as best as you can, taking breaks from screens, which I know is hard for all of us to do. But I explain to my patients to do something called the 20-20-20 rule, which is where every 20 minutes, you take a 20-second break and look 20 feet away. And that helps to give your eyes a break from the excessive screen time.
1: Oh, those are all great tips, Dr. Ashley Brissett. You are a gem to this show for sure, because I know a lot of people that have this problem. I definitely have had this happen in my life. And we thank you for coming on.
0: Of course. And if people want more information, a great resource is refresheyedrops.com. So there's lots of information about dry eye there and also availability to see the full range of products from the Refresh team.
1: Perfect. Thank you so much.
0: Thank you for having me.
2: You may get watery eyes if you get to experience this, the Star Wars, the experience. It's coming to Philadelphia in 2027. 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They're hosting this world premiere, and it's called The Experience, A Journey Through the Galaxy, from February 13th to September 6th, 2027. And it's part of the 50th anniversary celebration. So the Franklin Institute got together with Lucasfilms. Can you imagine that meeting? Several meetings. Disney Consumer Products and MDSX. So it is the largest and most comprehensive behind-the-scenes Star Wars exhibition ever made. Normally, if you had asked me this 10 years ago, I would have been like, meh. Now, I'm blaming my nephew and my husband. They got me pulled into the whole Star Wars thing. It spans 18,000 square feet of interconnected galleries, and they've got all this whole immersive environments and technology and rare artifacts. They got, like, screen-used props. They have... Oh, they got these, they've got Darth Vader's screen-worn costume, R2-D2 and C-3PO, and a full-size speeder bike, props from Andor, like you name it. And I say this because this all of a sudden popped up on my radar, and I was like, what? And apparently, this is going to go to other places. They're gonna, like, it's going to tour around all over the place, but this is the first place, and it's going to be there for a while, obviously, because February to September, and these tickets go on sale in November. Like, they're already anticipating blow up phone lines, ordering, all that kind of. Of course they are, because there's so many people that are Star Wars fans, or just even curious people. And the Franklin Institute, when I was a kid, I mean, I can remember being really young. I mean, maybe 5 or 6, whenever you first get those connected memories, and they have a giant heart there. So it's like a science-y place. And you go in and you walk through the heart and it's going boom, boom, boom, boom. I thought it was like, it just sort of scared me and was sort of cool at the same, you know, at the same time. So it's the first place where anybody can go and see it that's a Star Wars enthusiast, let's say. And it sounds like it's going to be, regardless, a cultural phenomenon. So I think it's going to be just blow out ticket sales right away. I know. I would say you could bank on that, right? But pretty cool. And like I mentioned, I got pulled into some, it's not every single one I like, but I got pulled into it when I was like, when I was just not interested. You know when that happens to you? When you're just not interested in something, it just doesn't do it for you, but it did. So now it does. So I'm very, very curious. I'm sure that I will take the show there. So I'm going to try to do, take the show there. And I cannot wait. I cannot wait. All right, since I mentioned Disney in that mix, it's interesting. This is something I came across too. The box office halfway through 2026, Toy Story 5. It has crossed that billion, you know, it's heading into that billion territory. Let's put it that way. It surpassed Project Hail Mary, The Devil Wears Prada 2 as the big surprise hits. And it only has two films to beat to get the top spot. Michael, it has to get past Michael in the earnings, which has $978.6 million. And the Super Mario Galaxy movie, which hit $1 billion at the global box office. So I think they're going to do it, though. So many people, they're edging toward that billion. They're really close to it. It hasn't been out that long, right? I mean, it's had just an incredible run at the box office, and I think it's because it crosses generations because of how long Toy Story has been around. And so there is that momentum of that, and then there's younger kids, so introducing newer kids to it, that whole family bond thing where you can go backwards into it. So it's, I don't know, it's pretty interesting. And then you got a couple that are set to come out, and I've already talked about this. Some of you have asked, somebody asked me that in one of the mailbags. Spider-Man, Brand New Day, that's getting ready to get released. The Odyssey is another one that's coming around here soon. So summertime is a big time for movies. Summertime is when, and then when you get into the holidays, it gets super big again. Those are those big, big, big releases. All right, thanks to all of you for listening to this hour of the show, and the Minnesota 2, Jason and Daniel, for scrambling. It's like hieroglyphics sometimes for them, I'm sure, to interpret where I'm going with the show. They do such a good job with it, though. And I'm going to leave you with this. Be happy, be well, and may the force be with you, my friends.
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10: From ABC News, I'm Dave Packer. Another wave of missile attacks came for Iran Tuesday after the U.S. military claimed Iran targeted neutral ships in the Strait of Hormuz, violating the two countries' agreement made last month. ABC's Melissa Adan.
11: Iranian state TV announcing several explosions in southern Iran. Two U.S. officials confirmed to ABC News that powerful airstrikes targeted air defense, coastal surveillance, missile and drone launch sites, as well as port facilities, adding these strikes are much larger in scope and scale than those in late June.
10: Iran defiant officials saying, quote, "We will not allow America to interfere in the affairs and management of the strait." After a new allegation of sexual assault was published earlier this week against Maine Democratic Senate candidate Graham Platner, efforts to get the Senate hopeful to step down only appear to grow louder, now involve some of his closest allies on Capitol Hill. ABC's Jay O'Brien.
12: 18 Democratic senators have called for him to drop out, and that includes his two biggest allies in the Senate, Elizabeth Warren, who campaigned alongside Graham Platner in the spring, and Bernie Sanders, who is perhaps Platner's biggest supporter.
10: Another fatal shooting between Immigration and Customs Enforcement officers and a member of the public, this time in East Houston. ABC's Brianna Willis has more.
13: ICE says agents attempted to stop Salgado Orojo and his van as part of what they call a targeted enforcement arrest. They say he was from Mexico and in the country illegally. ICE says Salgado Orojo wouldn't stop and rammed his vehicle into an ICE agent's vehicle on Canal near Wayside. ICE says he also tried to run over an officer. That's when ICE says the officer opened fire.
10: At the NATO summit in Turkey, President Trump criticizing allies for not doing enough to support the war with Iran, and another cause for the rift. Trump again saying NATO allies denied his desire for the U.S. to acquire Greenland. You're listening to ABC News.
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10: United Nations Emergency Relief Coordinator is on the ground in Venezuela to meet with survivors of last month's earthquakes and assess what other humanitarian needs government officials are seeking. Venezuela's death toll now nearing 3,700. A judge blocks a DOJ subpoena for 2020 Fulton County election worker data.
16: Trump-appointed Judge William Ray described the subpoena as staggering, saying the request for information, including the names, residential addresses, telephone numbers, and other personal identifying information of all election workers involved in the 2020 election, was a, quote, arbitrary fishing expedition by the Trump administration. He noted that the statute of limitations for any crimes have already expired, and that the subpoena is likely to have a chilling effect on future poll workers. With Donald Trump continuing to cast doubt on the outcome of the 2020 election, the Department of Justice has spent the last year investigating Fulton County, including sending the subpoena in April, and recently surging hundreds of FBI personnel to assist in the investigation. Peter Harlambous, ABC News.
10: New government data shows airlines in the U.S. spent $6.6 billion on jet fuel in May, the second straight month that costs passed the $6 billion mark. That's 84% higher than last May. Pittsburgh Pirates first baseman Ryan O'Hearn set a franchise record by driving in 10 runs on 3 homers against Atlanta. O'Hearn hit a grand slam in the first inning, a 3-run shot in the third, and another 3-run homer in the sixth. Dave Packer, ABC News.
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2: A
17: Overnight along the Wasatch Front, look for a few clouds. Temperatures in the upper 60s to near 70. During the day on Wednesday, we're back to partly to mostly cloudy conditions, an isolated thunderstorm popping, and a high of 96. Warmer and drier air move in as we head through Thursday, Friday, Saturday. In fact, we're going to bump up to the 100s for the end of the week and the weekend. We'll go to 108 in St. George. From the KSL Weather Center.
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0: Lionel Messi, his miracle, and the miracle on the Hudson, one of the survivors, talking to them coming up in this hour. I'm Kate Delaney, but right at the top, we rock into the rundown here on America Tonight. Yeah, so the U.S. strikes on Iran. You heard me right. The U.S. military completed a round of strikes on Iran, hitting over 80 targets. That's from CENTCOM. The U.S. also reimposed sanctions on Iranian oil sales in retaliation for their attacks on commercial ships near the Strait of Hormuz. With the ceasefire between the two countries on shaky, shaky ground, Iran warned early Wednesday that they would deliver a crushing response to the U.S. strikes. A short time later, air defenses were activated in both Iran and also Bahrain, rather, and Kuwait. And Iranian state media reported explosions on Karg Island, which is a big hub for Tehran's oil exports, as well as port cities. And the attacks happened as they were holding a funeral for their late supreme leader. The president warned earlier this week that if they wanted to play, let's make a deal and get things done. He wanted to see that happen. But if we had to make strikes and do something, we would.
1: Look, we're going to win one way or the other. We're either going to make a deal or we're going to finish the job. Okay? And it won't be tough to finish the job. I'd rather make a deal because I don't want to affect 91 million people. We can knock down their bridges in 1 hour. We can knock out their energy supply, all of those big plants that they built.
0: Yeah, and so Iran's Revolutionary Guard is saying they targeted 85 U.S. military sites in Bahrain and Kuwait. They say that it's a joint operation by their Navy and Air Force, and they're not going to stop. The U.S. military, like I said, hit 80 military targets after Iran attacked ships in the Strait of Hormuz. That's how this whole thing happened. So stay tuned for more on that. Senator Chris Coons, Delaware Democrat, gave a lot of credit to the president, who, by the way, is at NATO in Turkey. And here's what he said about forcing NATO to step up.
2: This is a strong bipartisan delegation of members of both parties, both chambers, who support NATO and who think that NATO contributes to our security and who want to recognize and celebrate that our NATO allies have really stepped forward. They've added $250 billion more in their spending for our collective defense in just the last 2 years. Our delegation just met with the Secretary General of NATO, Rutte of the Netherlands, and talked with him about the war in Ukraine, the war against Iran, the U.S.-NATO relationship, and where we're going. And my hope, Joe, is that President Trump takes some credit today for having successfully pushed our NATO allies to spend a lot more, but does not destabilize Europe or encourage Putin by making any abrupt statements about withdrawing from NATO or further drawing down our troops from NATO.
0: That was a clip from Morning Joe. We thanked him for that. And you can hear what he said there. You know, the NATO, really interesting what's happening there. And meanwhile, probably the biggest thing to come out of the first day is the president says he's considering giving Turkey F-35 jets, and he's going to lift sanctions. He's going to lift U.S. sanctions. And in fact, they're working on that right now. The president did say he was disappointed with NATO and said, frankly, if I weren't held in, it weren't held in Turkey, where my friend happens to be a strong leader, a very strong person, it's possible I would not have attended this. He questioned the alliance as he singled out nations. He said that declined to assist the U.S. on Iran, saying he was testing people, but not testing Turkey. It's a good day for Turkey, for sure. The president said Secretary of State Marco Rubio, Treasury Secretary Scott Bessent, and Pete Hegseth are all working on it. It'll take time, but they're going to take off the sanctions. And the first administration, if you remember, Trump's first administration sanctioned Turkey in 2020 for acquiring the Russian defense systems. So how about that? He said he didn't have a problem now with the fact that Turkey was using those air defense systems. That's what he told reporters. He said, I have no concerns about anything. I have no concerns with that whatsoever. All right, speaking of having concerns, Imagine you're in a popular area of Manhattan near Grand Central Station, not far from the United Nations, close to the iconic library, and there's falling debris. So a building, or at least specifically one building, had to be evacuated after reports of this debris were falling. Now they're saying the city, they're confident the high rise that's at risk of partial collapse is being stabilized, but pretty scary because multiple buildings in the area are in trouble if that goes down or a part of it goes down. New York City fire chief said there was a concern about a localized collapse. The building is constructed in a way that a total collapse is impossible because of some of the steel beams, I guess. And several of the buildings in the area are under evac areas, and the evacuated workers face potential weeks without office access to. So they're confident they can do what they can do to make this stabilized, but it's pretty scary to see it kind of leaning. Four buildings near this Manhattan high-rise area, which is a lot of Manhattan, is still under those orders. And there's a fifth building with a partial evacuation that's happening. And they just happened to notice this. The 21st floor, they saw some of the beams buckle because there were a contractor was there and they were looking at some of the additions that they were doing and they happened to see it. And look, the developer said, this is typical of a developer. What would you say? It's a typical construction mishap. It wouldn't be typical, though, if I were somebody that was in that building. I'd be getting out of that building. I mean, the last thing you want is cranes, things falling off buildings, windows falling out. No, and especially in that area. It is an area where a lot of tourists are. A lot of people are moving around in that area. I mean, if it buckles, it would be disastrous. Let's put it that way. Absolutely disastrous. Okay, there are a couple of other things quickly I'm going to jam on here right at the top, and it includes this, the fact that so many people in New Jersey and parts of Connecticut and so many areas in the Northeast, man, trees were down. There were power lines that were down. Not so much the power in Connecticut, but the flooding there with the rain pouring down on Tuesday and coming off of a weekend where there was rain. The governor of New Jersey told people, just stay inside. New Jersey is basically closed because of the rain. It is too dangerous. Do not go out. And he was right, because there were people that got stuck when they tried to go through these low-lying areas and didn't realize how much water had fallen. It's nasty. And, of course, heading deeper into the week, there's not a call for more rain, and that is the good news there, because the downed trees that hit cars, that hit rooftops, that caused a lot of morning commute problems, will at least some of that will be cleared away. All right, the U.S. was eliminated from the World Cup after that 4-1 loss. I think people are still dealing with it, but boy, Messi mania could not be bigger. I'm going to tell you why when we step into the man cave around the bend here on America Tonight with me, Kate Delaney.
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0: I had to think about it for a second because I'm so excited to be part of this man cave. There is so much happening to talk about, including, is he the GOAT? Messi. Does he have any equals? Are you kidding me? The guy is unbelievable, and I'm going to tell you why in just a second. We're going to get to World Cup because we know we're still stinging from the U.S. being knocked out by Belgium. The U.S. just did not show up, I'm sorry, in that game, although we're proud of the fact that they did get as far as they did, but they've been there before, and the idea is to get beyond that. But that's conversation for another time. First, I want to mention another All-American girl. Wimbledon is playing, and when I say it's playing, it's unfolding. Tennis-wise, it is the mecca of tennis. This is where every kid dreams of being who is involved in the sport. They want to be on center court. And so for the first time, she's been to Wimbledon before since she was, I want to say, 15. She's 22. But this is the first time that she got to play on center court. She played her pal, another American, Jessica Pegula, and it was a win for young Coco. I happened to catch that in the morning when I was working, and so for the second straight match, she dropped the first set but battled back to punch her ticket into the semis by beating Pegula 4-6, 6-3, 6-3. Here's what she said afterwards.
1: I don't know. I think after 7 years playing this tournament, it's finally the first time I can walk on center court and I didn't feel nervous. So I don't know if I'm becoming a vet or I don't know.
0: I like that. Becoming a vet. So, and she's popular. You know, she has just enough personality and great ground strokes and just her game that people are cheering her on. So good for Coco Gauff. I like watching her play. We move from Wimbledon and the American sensation to what people are talking about, and that would be Messi. And when I say Messi, do I even need to say his first name? Lionel Messi. Beating Egypt, that's what Argentina did, 3-2. An unbelievable comeback win over Egypt. They were down big time in the hole, 2-0, so late in the second half of the game. But they were able to come back somehow. Somehow they managed to come back. The 39-year-old, take a listen, and this is Spanish style with a very famous announcer when Messi scored the second goal that evened things up.
2: Otra vez Messi se desvía la pelota que cae al área. No pudo Julián Messi.
0: Yeah, Egypt thought they had a historic victory, right? Because they were ahead 2-0 with a little more than 10 minutes to go, on the brink of eliminating the defending champions. But then the 39-year-old, who missed a first-half penalty, was pretty quiet throughout the game. Then when his team needed him, he found that second gear. That's why he's the GOAT. Because, yes, he scores. Yes, he's had some amazing feats in his career. But you can just add this to the drama. The drama in a good way for the star. So it's almost a different story for them all. Most, but now they move on, and it's KC that's where they're headed next. They're going to meet Switzerland, because Switzerland in penalty kicks defeated Colombia. Boy, it's so tough. You could just the dejection of the Colombian fans in Vancouver for that matchup, watching that. It was just heavy. This is how it's played, right? This is what happens. This is World Cup. And so Ruben Vargas struck the winning spot kick, and Switzerland moves on as the penalty shootout, you know, sent them to the World Cup quarterfinals. And, you know, it's crazy because it was a goalless 120 minutes in Vancouver. Nobody scored. And then it comes down to that, and I think that's part of the drama, too, and it adds to it. It's why a lot of Americans Americans, even though now America's knocked out, are sucked into this and watching it. I was watching on Twitter and social media reactions. So many famous people were reacting to it. Pat Mahomes, of course, the incredible quarterback for the Kansas City Chiefs, he tweeted out, just a goat after the Messi thing, just a goat. And Tom Brady with a big comeback in one of the Super Bowls, remember that, over Atlanta, 28-3. He said, 28-3, not so much. Meaning he's the GOAT, that Messi's the GOAT. So yeah, everybody is, I shouldn't say everybody, and maybe you're listening to me and you're saying, I'm not watching it, but a lot of people absolutely 100% are. By the way, that was Andres Contor, the famous announcer with the goal. If I did that, I would not have a voice for at least a week. All right, let's head to Major League Baseball. We dropped our bat. There it is. I knew it. There's that bat. Okay, so let's talk some scores. You know, we're getting closer to, what is it, next week when we'll be talking about the All-Star game. But for now, there's still some baseball to be played heading into the All-Star break. The Phillies beat the Reds 4-1. How about this high-scoring affair? Good on the Royals. They beat the Mets 16-12. Yeah, you heard me right. That's a football score, 16-12. You could have a game like that. But it was about Tyler Tolbert, who tied a major league record with hits in 12 consecutive plate appearances. That was just one of the many things that happened in the game. That was a little piece of history. He finished 5-for-6 on Tuesday night, and I'll tell you, it was wild. Batting ninth, the right fielder hit a two-run homer in the second inning, singled in the fourth, fifth, sixth, and seventh. How about that? Mm-hmm. So it was a comeback win over the New York Mets. Elsewhere, the Cardinals. The Cardinals tangled with the Brewers, but they didn't have much in the tank here. And this was out of Busch, of course, this series. Brewers beat them 10-2 final in that one. Joey Ortiz homered. Robert Gasser pitched a career-high 7 2/3 innings. That was part of the deal there. And the Brewers had their way with the Cardinals. Milwaukee has won 4 straight games, 7 in a row against St. Louis. The Cardinals lost their 4th straight, trying to turn things around. How about the Dodgers? I mean, why do I say how about the Dodgers? The Dodgers have won back-to-back World Series. They're trying to go for 3. The Rockies beat them 4-3. That's a big Rocky moment. But Shohei Ohtani hit his 300th career homer. But there were 2 errors by the Dodgers, and that made the difference in the 8th inning, and that led to 3 runs by the Rockies. They rallied for that 4-3 win on Tuesday night, despite the Ohtani piece of history. Still, have no fear. The Rockies are 38-55. What are the Dodgers? 60-33. 60 wins. What? Yep. All right, we move from there to another part of the country, and the Rays beating the Yankees again. Big out at the trough. They pick up number 53. 6-4, they beat them. You know, the Rays are sending 4 players, starters, to the All-Star game. So Yandy Diaz, he always seems to be chipping away at things. He was part of the homers in the 4th inning. Ian Seymour struck out 12, and the Rays come up with that very big win. Because you really pull fans out, because there are plenty of New Yorkers who have moved to Florida and the Gulf area, so they come out to watch the Yankees. They're not necessarily cheering for Tampa Bay, but they're there, so they're watching to see what happens. The Cubs beat the Orioles 5-2. The Tigers got by the A's 6-2 to pick up number 41. The Pirates knocked off the Braves easily out of PNC Park in Pittsburgh 12-4. That was the wrap on that one. The Marlins are eking closer to their 50th win. They beat the Mariners 6-5. It's rare, it seems, and we're talking about the Marlins in this way, but they're having a great season. Jacob Marcy hit a game-ending single off the wall in right field that in the 10th inning that led to that win against the Mariners. So you can imagine he was doused with the Gatorade afterwards. And nothing like seeing that, by the way, if you're there and you see it where it comes down to the end, you know, where it's like, boom, we're out of here. Twins fans now 45 wins on the season, beating the Guardians 3-1. Big story in that one. Taj Bradley allowed one run, struck out 12 in 7 innings, and Cody Clemens was key too as well. Hang with us, meet you.
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15: ABC News, I'm Dave Packer. Structural specialists are inside the under-renovation Midtown Manhattan high-rise building that buckled at the 21st floor today. This evening, Buildings Commissioner Ahmad Tighani says that they feel confident the building is stable thanks to the emergency shoring measures that have been taking place.
16: We've been monitoring the building for many hours. We have not seen any movement. We have monitoring positions set up outside and inside the building that's allowing us to track the situation.
15: Maine Democratic Senate nominee Graham Plattner is facing calls to step down after allegations of sexual assault. Now a Maine Democratic Party official is confirming reports that Plattner's campaign has been trying to influence the process for selecting a replacement Senate nominee. CENTCOM says U.S. airstrikes hit over 80 targets tonight as a direct response to Iran's attacks on 3 commercial vessels transiting the Strait of Hormuz. This is ABC News.
17: Overnight along the Wasatch Front, we're looking at a few clouds and a low of 69 degrees. During the day on Wednesday, 96, partly to mostly cloudy, and a chance for a few stray thunderstorms. We'll bring back more sunshine on Thursday, high of 95, then all sunshine for Friday, Saturday, Sunday. But it gets hot, 100 to 105 in Salt Lake City, 106 to 108 in St. George. 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

0: welcome to this show, Dave Raymond, iconic, incredible, funny, creative, inspirational. There's so many words I could use to talk about Dave and the fact that he really launched the Philly Fanatic into history is something else, I'm telling you. And his history, his background, his own father, such a familiar name, Harold Tubby Raymond, but known as an iconic coach at the University of Delaware. I think of a school I almost went to, the Blue Hens, three national titles, on and on and on, 36-year career. And his son, who we're speaking to now, Dave, really, I think, wanted to go in that direction from the off-air conversation we had. But wait till you find out all the ins and outs of what's happened in Dave's life. So he certainly is an amazing American. Dave, thanks so much for coming on.
1: Oh, thanks, Kate. I really appreciate it. I guess I have a lot to live up to. The title of this broadcast is Amazing Americans. I appreciate you recognizing me potentially as one. So for the listeners, I'll try to live up to that expectation.
0: So let's talk about growing up and your dad, and then what happened with you in as far as playing football?
1: Well, I was, sports, and you can appreciate this. It was my entire background. And to say that my life was Leave It to Beaver for at least half my life is probably not even doing it justice in that level. We lived in a small town in Newark, Delaware. You know, dad was a hero, an iconic, you know, fixture at the University of Delaware. And of course, that's what Newark was all about, was being a small college town. And my whole life, I just wanted to be my dad. I mean, I wasn't thinking about an education. All of his players, you know, when I was a young kid growing up, they were my heroes. I wasn't looking at professional sports for my sports heroes. They were right in my own backyard. And I went to practice. I went to all of his pregame talks and all of his local speaking engagements. I just hung around him because I wanted to be him. And he was the one that told me, well, you know, you're going to be small and slow because you have my genes. And he gave me a bag of footballs and my brother and I and said, go learn to kick because you could be good enough to play, but if you can kick, you'll be important for any team. And that was really prophetic for me. I ended up starting as a wide receiver in my high school team, but I also was the punter and the place kicker. So when I went to Delaware, I was playing for him my sophomore year, and I just said, I've arrived. And then when he recognized that I wanted to follow him in coaching, you know, he's explaining to me that it was going to be hard to be at the same place for almost 50 years as dad was at Delaware. And he said, let me help you get a job with the Phillies. He said, that'll change your perspective. So I went and became an intern, and I was just in the right place at the right time.
0: And we're going to talk about the Phillies in a minute and then what happened and that door opening there. But what was it like playing for your father?
1: It was the best of times and the worst of times. As anybody who has either been coached by or if you played for, your father, it was so difficult because of the fact that people would look at me and say, oh, you're playing because your dad was the coach. And he immediately eliminated that concern by telling me, I'm not making any decisions about you. Here's your position coach. Ron Rogerson was my coach and he was the special teams guy. And he said, Coach Ron's going to make the decision. But we didn't talk for almost 4 years. It just was, but it was one of the most wonderful times of my life because I got to be one of his players. He not only was my father, but he was my coach. And I really valued those 4 years of him being my coach because I got to be motivated by a master motivator, somebody. He was a great offensive mind that he gets credit for, but boy, he knew how to get his players to do bigger things on the field and bigger things later in life because of things that he said or did to them. And that's all I'm hearing, Kate, is, you know, after he passed away, certainly there was a deluge of stories from individuals who played for him to say, do you know what your dad did for me? Do you know what your dad told me? I still use that today, not only with my kids, but in my business, with my employees. And I live those same moments. The first time that I played for him, which was my only goal in my life, Kate. So anybody who's listening, if you had a chance to live your dream, it was happening right in front of me. And before I went on the field, my dad looked at me and then looked at the offensive coordinator and said, is that all we've got? So I got so angry because he told me that because he knew that I was nervous and that I might not perform well. And so he knew by getting me angry, I forgot about all that. And I went out and kicked for the rest of that game because I came in at halftime and did a wonderful job. And it was all because his ability to connect to individuals where they needed to land. And I've always taken that with me. And if I didn't get to play for him, I know as a human, I wouldn't be doing as well as I am. So I got the best parts of my dad as a coach, and then later certainly in life as being friends and being my dad.
0: What was so great about what he told you is that he gave you that bag of footballs, and knowing what he knew about the game, you being able to transition, because, hey, kicking is not easy. Not everybody has that ability to do it. I don't care if you have the gifts of being a wide receiver or some other position. I've seen wide receivers that are some incredibly big names, I'll just say, shank footballs all over the place. There's no way they could kick.
1: Well, it was great because my brother Chris went to, he got a full ride at University of Virginia to be their punter there too in the mid 70s. And, you know, so that little advice and how much my brother and I loved doing it. But I really fancied myself as playing wide receiver, but in the Delaware Wing T, the wide receiver was the best athlete on the field. And so there was no way I was going to crack into that, but I did have a lot of fun playing demonstration offense before I became the starting punter. They allowed me to do that. And I was able to prove to the other players that I was a good athlete and that I worked hard and wasn't just going to go off and be a kicker. So, and all of those things I learned from dad. He's the one that, and he coached Richie Gannon, and Rich Gannon, you know, he spoke at my dad's memorial service, and Rich was, you know, MVP in the NFL, took the Raiders to a Super Bowl. And he told me the story that when he had his worst moment, my dad said to him, "I wish I were you." And he had actually lost the game by throwing three interceptions against Lehigh. And Richie looked at my dad and said, "Excuse me, coach." He said, "I wish I were you, because you've got so much great football ahead of you, not only here at Delaware, but in the next stage in the NFL." And Rich said it was the first time anybody in my entire life had told me that they thought I was good enough to play in the NFL. So, you know, he knew when to, you know, Richie got a hug. I got, "Is that all we've got?"
0: I love it. And then he tells you, you know, what the reality of the situation is, and you go to the Phillies. So what happened there?
1: Well, he sent me off and he said two things that were very prophetic. He said, "You'll never know who you meet or what might happen." And then he also said, "No matter what they ask you to do, you need to do it. Prove your value first, and then who knows what can happen." And I was there for 2 weeks in 1976. It was supposed to be a 2-year internship. And I was a left-handed pitcher. I was a pretty good pitcher in baseball until I hurt my arm. And I met Tug McGraw in the first 2 weeks. And Tug loved everybody who either drank Jameson whiskey or was left-handed. So I was immediately part of Tug's family. And I remember that summer coming to a close very quickly, and the next summer coming up where the Phillies were hosting the All-Star game. And I thought, wow, I could have a career working for the Phillies. That, you know, sports marketing was not an option in school. They didn't have that as a degree. And I thought, oh my gosh, I interned with Eddie Wade, who became the general manager. I also interned with Dave Buck, who's now the president of the Phillies. And it was Bill Giles who snatched me from obscurity and told me that if I wanted to come back the third summer, which was 78, he said, "You need to go to New York and get fitted for the costume." And he had called me at my fraternity house, and I'm like, I didn't even hear what he said. I just said, "Okay, I'll go," you know, listening to my father. And that was the start of the Fanatic. I think I was the dumbest one to say yes to a bad idea on paper. And fortunately, Bill's bad ideas sometimes became amazing successes.
0: So interesting talking to Dave Raymond about being the original Philly Fanatic. It made me think about the other mascots that many of you see around the country listening to this show when you go to ballparks. I know we have people listening in Ohio, and I know some of you are Cincinnati fans. For example, Mr. Redlegs, the mascot of the Cincinnati Reds. He was reintroduced back in 2007 to play a supporting role along with Mr. Red. That's a whole lot of red. It's very popular. How about the Pirate Parrot, the mascot of the Pirates? That actually debuted in 1979, a large green parrot who wears a Pirates jersey and a cap. And it was, of course, the character of a parrot that was derived from the classic story Treasure Island by Robert Louis Stevenson, and most notably the one owned by Long John Silver named Captain Flint. So he's often seen dancing on the dugouts, doing some sitting on fans and shaking his green belly, that sort of thing. Very popular. I mean, what mascots aren't necessarily popular, as I, you know, that leaves my lips. I was thinking of some other, the sausages in Milwaukee, right? The sausages are the unofficial mascots of the Milwaukee Brewers, and they're stylized in the appearance of sausages from around the world. When they were first debuted in the mid-80s, there were only three: German bratwurst, the Polish kielbasa, and the Italian sausage. And then in the mid-90s, the hot dog became a racer. And then in 2006, a fifth sausage debuted, the Spanish chorizo. I love it. When I started looking up some of this stuff, I was cracking up, and I was thinking about which ones did, you know, did I know, did I remember, you know, the most. And like in San Diego, the swinging friar, the official mascot of the Padres. It makes sense, right? When you think about the California coastline, you think about San Diego, and the swinging friar has been a mascot with the team as early as 1958, when the Padres were still a member of the Pacific Coast League, a minor league baseball organization. And of course, he was named after the Spanish missionaries settled by Franciscan friars, who were the prominent figures when the city of San Diego was founded. All right, we're back with Dave Raymond on The Flip.
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6: We continue our conversation with Dave Raymond, who went from front office summer intern to landing the role of a lifetime by becoming the iconic Phillies fanatic. So you get the call about go get the costume. What are you thinking in your head? You get to New York, and did you have any idea what that costume was going to be or any of the details?
7: No, zero, Kate. But here's the cool thing. Bill Giles was one of my first mentors, an enlightened leader. He knew that this was serious fun, which has become a core of my belief and understanding of what I speak about valuing fun. He did value fun. So what I didn't know as I was on that train going to West 39th Street, I didn't know that earlier Bill had called Jim Henson on the phone because he didn't want to just go to some costume shop. He went to the best of the best. He gets Jim Henson on the phone and says, I need your help. And Jim said, you've got to go see, you know, Bonnie Erickson, who is one of Jim's original designers. And when she was with Jim as a very young woman, she helped create Miss Piggy. She also single-handedly created Statler and Waldorf, the two old men puppets. So when I walk into the studio, first I'm amazed because it looks like Geppetto's puppet studio. It was just the most amazing sight with disembodied foam limbs and eyeballs and heads and fur and people sewing and, you know, very creative people. And then I meet Bonnie for the first time and find out who she is. And I got nervous, like, okay, I don't want to screw this up. And I said, Miss Erickson, what do you want me to do? She said, stand there, which I did. Then put your arms out, which I also did. And then she measured me for 20 minutes and said, get out of here. And then she handed me the design drawing that her and Bill had worked on together and collaborated to get this beautiful looking Muppet-like character. And all I remember on the train ride home was looking at it going, oh my gosh, I'm going to get paid to be a Muppet. I didn't have any concern about working in front of difficult fans because I was a Phillies fan. I understood all of our insecurities and all of our fears. So I knew that getting in this costume, I was going to be good at it. But when the costume was finally delayed and I didn't even see it or try it on until the very first morning, that's April 25th of 1978, the Fanatics birthday 46 years ago. And I didn't know what to do. And I went to see, you know, my mentor, my boss. It was Bill's idea. So I said, what do you want me to do? I know I'm supposed to show up, but what am I supposed to do? And he looked at the fear on my face and he said, David, I just need you to have fun while you do this. If you're not enjoying yourself, the Fanatic isn't going to be funny. And if the Fanatic's not funny, it's not going to work. You're just supposed to go out there and have a good time. And I'm like, I'm a college student. I'm a professional idiot. You know, I knew that's easy. So I got the heartbeat of a Phillies fan. My directive is just to have a good time. And when I went running out of his office, he did give me some editing, Kate. He said, G-rated fun, David, G-rated fun. So I lived in that box, and, man, we had a lot of fun that first year, those first few weeks and months. And, you know, Bill and I collaborated, and I

0: was able, I was allowed to define the personality however I wanted to, which was what the beautiful part of that was.
1: So how do you find the personality of the fanatic? How did you do that, Dave? How did you know the things to do? How did you know how to entertain a huge crowd at Veterans Stadium?
0: Yeah, I think, you know, I felt like I was at home, number one. And Bill had proven that he cared about this enterprise and this concept. And he picked me and he started giving me all this trust as a 20-year-old. So my first thought was, well, I'm at home. I'm with my home team. I know what it's like to be a Phillies fan, and I know I've been given permission to enjoy myself, so I'm going to go do that. So dancing was critical for me because I loved to dance. In high school, I never drank any alcohol until after I graduated from high school, and so all the girls wanted to dance with me because I wasn't going to throw up on their shoes. So I was taking all my buddies to the dance because I was the designated driver, and then I went out and learned how to dance, and I loved dance. I loved music. The Sounds of Philadelphia, TSOP, was a big, you know, it was a wonderful time for music as we moved into the disco era. And so I embraced that. And then I embraced all my my favorite cartoon characters, Daffy Duck, Warner Brothers characters, you know, Foghorn Leghorn. All of those were wonderful characters. And the Three Stooges was big at the time. And the Gong Show was going on with Chuck Barris, who was a Philadelphia guy. And I just kind of mashed all of those loves and some of the skill sets that I had to embody what, you know, a piece of Daffy Duck and all the characters, and I mashed them together and I went out and had a good time. And my first realization was how hard physically this was going to be. And I went out to do all those things and I wanted to be frenetic and I wanted to be crazy. And the character looked a little bit like John Belushi in its shape. So when I could bounce around, they're like, "Ooh, look at him do that." But the costume fit me really well. And then I realized, oh my gosh, this is more physically exhausting than anything I did as an athlete. So I had to realize I needed to take breaks. And so we just went about what was natural for us. And Bill would call me on the phone after he got done seeing me doing some work and said, "Hey, run out with the ground crew in the fifth inning when they changed the bases." Because Veterans Stadium just had, you know, the aprons of dirt around the bases and the rest was AstroTurf. And I went out there and had fun with them, and the fans laughed at it. So that has become today. The fanatic still comes out at the end of the fifth inning and does some type of routine, all because Bill just said, "Hey, go try this, see if that'll work." And over the next few months, I started to feel like I knew who the fanatic was. So when I put on my super suit, as I like to call it, the fanatic took over and I just followed along.
1: How about the players and messing around with the players and their reaction to this character who all of a sudden becomes, everybody wants a shirt with the fanatic. Everybody wants a piece of the fanatic. Everybody wants anything the Phillies are selling that has the fanatic on it.
0: Yeah, I think billions of dollars. And then with the way Bryce Harper, whether calculated or not, because I don't think it's calculated, you know, he's embraced the fanatic. So that's the amount of merchandise that has developed and is selling because of Bryce Harper's, you know, love and embracing the fanatic has been amazing. But so back then, I was living the dream of being connected to the team. I started to get to know the players on our team. I stayed away from them because I didn't want to distract them. I felt like I'm gonna fiddle around and fool around with the visiting players because I had some fantastical idea with a PH that if I distracted them, maybe, you know, that would give us an advantage. So I met all the opposing players, and what amazed me was they were little kids at heart. They loved the fanatic. I could go visit their families in the stands to, you know, make a connection with them. I gave all kinds of merchandise to the umpires so that they would be on my side. And if the umpires had a family, I realized that developing a good relationship with them and doing something good for them, they would play along with me. And that just blew things up, because when you as a family were in the stands and the fanatic would be on the field and would be high-fiving or kibitzing with the players, including, you know, Pete Rose and some of the biggest names in the game, and then minutes later I'm sitting next to you and your kids, it broke down that barrier and made the players and the umpires look more human. And I just realized that's my job. That's what I need to do. I need to continue to break down that barrier and be able to go out in the field and make the players look human. And then I got the benefit of getting to know them and feeling like I was a little bit of a major league player, which was a dream come true for me.
1: What was the craziest thing that happened to you in your role as the fanatic?
0: Well, I got in a few dust ups. I mean, not everybody was a fanatic fan all the time. So, you know, Tommy Lasorda comes to mind. If you Google search Tommy and the Fanatic, you'll see a video that's been watched by millions of folks where he loved the Fanatic until he didn't. And that happened that night. And, Lonnie Smith, you know, I made fun of Lonnie Smith about how he used to trip when he ran, and Lonnie got upset and took an exception to that. But just besides those two, which were actually very funny, because the fans didn't know there was something real going on, the rest of it was just, you know, slapstick humor. Players got so excited to come into Veterans Stadium during those times, and even today at Citizens Bank Park, that they actually would bring ideas and jokes to me. Hey, this one of our players, this happened to them last night when he's introduced, do this. And nobody knew what I was doing. And the player who had apparently had some misbehaving the night before was looking around the dugout like, how does he know this?
1: So interesting getting a chance to chat with Dave Raymond, and imagine just being an intern and then suddenly, before you know it, his story was so great, he becomes the mascot of the Philadelphia Phillies, and he's improvising as he's going along and hoping he's not stepping on too many toes and just trying to entertain the players, really, and the crowd. And the Fanatic is such a symbol of Philadelphia, and how many kids go to those ball games and at Citizens Ballpark, and you think of that tradition, and they're all about the Fanatic. Even when you go to spring training games, the Fanatic is at the spring training games, and people from other teams even expect to tangle with the Fanatic. I was thinking about this, the big rivalry between Philadelphia and the Mets, and of course the Mets have simply Mr. Met, and Mr. Met and the Fanatic have tangled a few times, which makes sense, right? I mean, I can't imagine being a mascot, but I think it is so vital for a team to have a mascot. Thanks to all of you for listening to this interview and this version of the show. Thanks to the guys, the Minnesota 2, for their excellent work on the technicals. Be safe, be sane, enjoy the spring, my friends.
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9: From ABC News, I'm Dave Packer. Growing calls for Maine Democrat Graham Plattner to drop out of a Senate race following a string of scandals, including new claims of sexual assault. Now, the state's Democratic Party confirmed reports that Plattner's campaign has been trying to influence the process for selecting a replacement Senate nominee. In a video posted to X, Executive Director Devin Murphy Anderson also says they've heard echoed calls to Plattner to exit the race.
10: We have also reiterated that Graham Plattner must drop out of this race so that Democrats in Maine can focus on defeating Susan Collins this November.
9: The Senate race in Maine is considered a must-win for Democrats to take control of the Senate. In New York City, Building Commissioner Ahmed Tegani confirmed Tuesday night that ongoing efforts to temporarily stabilize an under-construction buckling high-rise in Midtown Manhattan are going well.
11: We have been able to bring in a plan and materials to stabilize the impacted floors and looking to extend that stability plan to other parts of the building.
9: Residents in some nearby buildings that were evacuated have been allowed to return. The U.S. escalating tensions with Iran again on Tuesday, launching new strikes after they say neutral ships were targeted in the Strait of Hormuz. ABC's Rachel Scott.
7: U.S. officials tell us the strikes targeted Iranian defense and coastal surveillance systems, missile and drone launch sites, and port facilities, calling the attacks a clear violation of the ceasefire and wholly unacceptable. The U.S. also revoking part of the deal President Trump signed that allowed Iran to sell its oil on the international market.
9: Health officials in New York City are investigating a Legionnaires' disease cluster on Manhattan's Upper East Side. Health officials say 23 cases of the severe pneumonia have been confirmed in two neighborhoods. No deaths have been associated with the outbreak. The health department believes the likely source of the bacteria is a cooling tower in the area. You're listening to ABC News.
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9: The Justice Department has unsealed indictments against 37 alleged members of 3 Indian-based transnational organized crime groups. U.S. Attorney Bill Asaley says that 24 defendants have been arrested.
14: These criminal organizations have engaged in widespread violence, including targeted killings, extortions, and kidnappings.
9: 3 were arrested in Canada. A California judge is allowing a class action lawsuit against United Airlines to proceed. It was filed by a passenger alleging the airline knowingly charged extra for a window seat that didn't have a window. Waymo says no way to a pair of unruly passengers.
15: 2 15-year-olds were in a heap of trouble for what they allegedly were doing in a self-driving Waymo. Apparently, the interior cameras caught them drinking and shooting from the vehicle. Waymo then called the police in San Mateo, California. Cops pulled the car over and found the teens with libations and a gun that shoots water beads. A police statement says that while these are bad ideas, at least the kids had the sense to use a Waymo, because driving themselves, while impaired, would have made this a lot worse. Wayne Cabot, ABC News.
9: A homeowner in Connecticut captured on surveillance his dog, Bella, chasing away a black bear as it charged his 6-year-old son over the weekend. Jeffrey Tezera says Bella bit the bear in its behind before it ran into the woods. For being a good girl, Bella got a steak. Dave Packer, ABC News.
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16: Overnight along the Wasatch Front, look for a few clouds. Temperatures in the upper 60s to near 70. During the day on Wednesday, we're back to partly to mostly cloudy conditions, an isolated thunderstorm popping, and a high of 96. Warmer and drier air move in as we head through Thursday, Friday, Saturday. In fact, we're going to bump up to the 100s for the end of the week and the weekend. We'll go to 108 in St. George from the KSL Weather Center.
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0: 27-story New York City building might collapse. Meanwhile, Lionel Messi makes a mess of Egypt's run through the World Cup. I'm Kate Delaney. Right at the top, we roll into the rundown here on America Tonight. So the big story is this. The U.S. hit more than 80 Iran targets and reimposes sanctions. These are strikes in retaliation to attacks on commercial shipping, and they come as our president meeting world leaders right now at the NATO summit in neighboring Turkey. So Iran responded with the ceasefire between the two countries on that shaky ground. They warned early Wednesday that they would deliver a crushing response to the U.S. strikes. A short time later, air defenses were activated in both Bahrain and Kuwait. Earlier, President Trump talked about Iran in another edition of Let's Get Past This and Get a Deal Done that is now more than shaky.
1: Look, we're going to win one way or the other. We're either going to make a deal or we're going to finish the job, okay? And it won't be tough to finish the job. I'd rather make a deal, because I don't want to affect 91 million people. We can knock down their bridges in 1 hour. We can knock out their energy supply, all of those big plants that they built.
0: Yeah, and so where does this go from here? We'll see. Security in the Strait of Hormuz was expected to be discussed by the president and other NATO leaders in this gathering in Turkey. So there is a big question mark that's still hanging in the balance. Senator Chris Coons, Democrat from Delaware, actually gave some cred to President Trump for forcing NATO to step up.
2: This is a strong bipartisan delegation of members of both parties, both chambers, who support NATO and who think that NATO contributes to our security and who want to recognize and celebrate that our NATO allies have really stepped forward. They've added $250 billion more in their spending for our collective defense in just the last 2 years. Our delegation just met with the Secretary General of NATO, Rutte of the Netherlands, and talked with him about the war in Ukraine, the war against Iran, the U.S.-NATO relationship, and where we're going. And my hope, Joe, is that President Trump takes some credit today for having successfully pushed our NATO allies to spend a lot more, but does not destabilize Europe or encourage Putin by making any abrupt statements about withdrawing from NATO or further drawing down our troops from NATO.
0: Yeah, by the way, the president during the first day of the NATO summit in Ankara said he's going to consider allowing Turkey to buy American F-35 fighter jets despite possessing Russian-made air defense systems, which his first administration sanctioned the country for 6 years ago. He said it's a decision we're going to make. We have a better relationship with Turkey, and Turkey's been in many ways much more loyal than any other country that we think would be loyal. So it's certainly something we would consider. It's a great plane. It's the best, currently the best plane by far, and certainly something we will consider. That's just one little nugget that came out of the day. We're going to go deeper on Iran oil and gas coming up in our next segment. Meanwhile, I mentioned this. Imagine looking up in New York and suddenly you're in the middle of a traffic jam right by Grand Central Station, because the concern is for not just one building, but buildings near a giant high rise. Fire officials say crews would begin working to stabilize the building after no additional movement was detected in two columns that completely buckled in the 20-plus floors. So there were crews that were working as fast as they could to try to shore up that building. But you could see it slanting. And this is in Midtown Manhattan. Two support columns buckled. So they had to evacuate as fast as they could. Just before 8 o'clock in the morning, the fire department got a report of bricks falling from the 37-story building that is under construction in a very busy area, a very heavy tourist area, by the way, too, East 42nd Street between 2nd and 3rd Avenues, which to some of you might mean nothing, but visualize the historic library that's ancient for our country anyway, in New York, and then you have Grand Central Station, iconic, if you've seen probably at least 15 different movies. movies I could name. You've seen the inside of that if you've never been there. But you know there's tall buildings, and this is really, really scary. So there was emergency responders, engineers, everybody trying to assess what's happening here. Contractors on site were going to move forward with the installation of temporary shoring to stabilize the building. That was the big thing that they were doing. So the way the building's constructed, just to give you an idea, I know there's engineers out there, it's steel frame. So it wouldn't be a total collapse. It'd be more kind of localized. But the concern is the moving, and the concern is the buildings around it. And the concern is for all the people that would go by that area. I mean, it's a congested place. I think every time I go to New York, I'm in that area. Office buildings, tourist attractions, the United Nations is right there down the street. So yeah, the clearing it as fast as possible was so important. And some people were told it's safe to return home, but they're going building by building to try to assess the surrounding area to be careful as to who is coming and going into these buildings because of how shaky it can be. All right, I got to mention this at the top, and we will definitely dive deeper in our second hour. We go huge on sports in a segment called Man Cave. If you've never heard it, you can get it on The Sauce, Kate Delaney Radio, with extra sauce every single day. Yeah, it's loaded on Apple and Spotify, because I get it. Sometimes you miss it, or it's not carried, or whatever it might be. But Argentina, what they did in a crazy comeback against Egypt, they stole it from them, basically, I'm going to say, because it was the incredible Lionel Messi, who had a key goal to tie things up. It looked like that Egypt, this miracle team, was going to go on and move on. I mean, they were in a hole, 2-0, and time was ticking away. But Lionel Messi assisted in Argentina's first goal in the 79th minute and then scored the equalizer in the 83rd minute. And then they got another goal in the 92nd minute. So if you know nothing about soccer, a.k.a. football, it was absolutely amazing. As one would say, where's that goal? I know. I can't get enough of it. I can't get enough of Andres Cantor, because I don't know how he does that with his voice. I have no idea. All right, if you do mail things to people, or if you do send out checks, be careful, by the way, if you still are one of those people that pays by check. But the U.S. Postal Service is raising the price of forever stamps, something you need to know. So if you're running low on forever stamps, restock, because the stamps are going to increase by 4 cents, from 78 cents to 82 cents. That kicks in pretty soon here, July 12th. Overall, the Postal Service is raising mailing services, you know, their product prices by almost 5%, and so the price of the forever stamps went up too. And I think the forever stamps are the greatest, because I don't mail that much, and then they stick the stamps in a drawer, in a bag or box or wherever they are, and they pop up, and I'm like, oh, forever stamps. They started doing them back in 2007. All right, we're going deeper on all things in the Middle East, especially focusing on what is the situation with Iran. That's on The Flip with me, Kate Delaney, here on ATN.
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0: into the day when all of a sudden you find out, oh, breaking news, that the U.S. and Iran exchanging strikes in this latest threat to a very fragile ceasefire. Let's face it, it seems like every time somebody asks me, hey, what do you know? Who are you talking to? What's going on with that, with what's happening in Iran? And it changes. So the U.S. pounded sites along Iran's coast in these airstrikes and blocked the ability, this is the big thing, to sell oil legally. That happened on Tuesday, of course, in a response to what their recent attacks were on ships near the Strait of Hormuz. So they responded with counterattacks, threatening to unravel this tiny little piece, interim piece that took weeks, let's face it, to negotiate and drive up oil prices. So the attacks are the biggest escalation since the U.S. and Iran signed that memorandum of understanding that was back on June 17th to reopen the strait and wind down the war. Before that agreement, there was the exchange of fire, you know, that multiple times. But Tuesday strikes were planned to be bigger and more significant in scale. That's the strong message that's being sent to Tehran. That's what the deal is. And that's exactly what I thought when I heard that. And then officially, CENTCOM, which is overseeing the war, said the U.S. completed the strikes and hit the 80 targets, which, by the way, included air defense systems, command and control networks, anti-ship missile sites, and more than 60 Iranian small boats near the waterway. The attacks were 4 to 5 times more extensive than other strikes launched since the agreement to end the war was signed last month. But the U.S. still considers the ceasefire in effect. So it's not like, okay, the ceasefire is off, all these attacks happened, Iran responded, they fired drones and ballistic missiles at Bahrain and Kuwait because they host U.S. bases and are accommodating our military throughout this whole war. So there were sirens that were sounded in the two Gulf states where citizens were asked to hurry and adhere to safety protocols. But still, the ceasefire is considered to be on. And I happen to catch this because there's so much conversation about oil, oil, oil. Okay, so what does this mean? Where are we with that? Is this destabilized again with these attacks? And I happen to catch James Lorio, who was the JL Foundation Strategies, I think that's his company. He was on Maria Bartiromo early in the morning, and I caught it before I ran out the door to walk the dog. But yeah, there's a little glimpse into my life, right? And I like Maria's show, and it's interesting. I talked to him, I think, a long time ago, but here's what he said about the future cost of a barrel of oil.
1: The only thing that seems like truth is the price of crude itself. And look at it, $68 a barrel. It's only about, you know, $8 or $9 ahead of where it was before this conflict started. So to me, the market is saying this thing is 98% done. And to the general's point, that last 2% could be consequential if something flares up again. So there still should be a bit of a risk premium in crude. However, I think in the middle of next year, crude's going to be at about $45 a barrel. And I think we're already starting to see the reasons why. UAE has increased production. OPEC then increases production to keep their market share.
0: What he said, you know, when you talk about a barrel and it going down that low, that makes a difference. And of course, part of that, the whole thing is refining. That's the part that so often doesn't get talked about. And that's a part that is key and is a key element of what you're seeing when you pull up at the pump. So now we're going further down the line as to what's happening in the Strait of Hormuz, these attacks, we're still in the ceasefire, what does it mean? And the White House opening 25 Freedom Fuel stations. They're selling gas at $3.47 a gallon. So that was just announced on Tuesday. And to where are the 25 stations? So the gas stations are located in the greater Philadelphia area. So it's interesting because people suddenly found them, heard about them, found some of them, and it's been all over the Twittersphere about, you know, from different people about the first Freedom Fuel gas stations opened, and wow, what are we paying at the pump compared to what we were, whether it was 20 cents or 30 cents less or whatever it is. But think about this. AAA, I looked this up again today, the national average price of fuel, $3.79. So do the math, $3.47, $3.79. That's pretty good, right? Because if you go back earlier this year, gas prices started to rise in all 50 states, bringing the national average to $5 in May. And there are spikes that have happened differently along the way in different states, you know, whether it's Michigan or Ohio or Illinois. And gas prices are determined by the cost of crude oil, which is why the more that goes down, which is why I talk about what it is a barrel, which rose during the war and is traded in the global markets, because at its peak, Brent crude spiked more than 55%, hitting nearly $120 a barrel. And that all, of course, is from the shipping disruptions in the Strait of Hormuz. In 2025, almost 34% of the global crude oil passed through that strait. And after that tentative agreement to end the war in June, gas prices started to fall. And so now it's kind of like a stay. But you have four components. I mentioned refining is part of it. How many refineries? How's it refined? Refining costs, crude oil, distribution and marketing. And of course, federal and state taxes make a big difference. So like on July 7th, right? That happened on Tuesday. Hawaii, California, Washington all had average gas prices above $5. Some of the cheaper ones, Indiana, Oklahoma, and Texas. And now the Freedom Fuel gas stations, with more of those popping up, that and maybe there'd be some in your area. Boy, what a difference that'll make for some people, right? I don't know how many are planned. I think it's kind of a little bit of an experiment, but if it does more do go in that direction, they will definitely be at least a little bit less, I would have to think, than what you're paying, no matter where it is that you are pulling up. But as long as we've got this conflict with the Strait of Hormuz, then we're still going to be on the seesaw of what is going to happen with that one element, two elements, really, when it comes to gasoline. This is when your neighbors who got the electric car are saying, ha, ha, ha, ha. I mean, seriously, people I know that now have electric cars are saying, oh, you were critical because there wasn't enough stations and places to pull the cars up to, and you were worried about how far you could go. And for the last 3 or 4 months, they have been loving it because they're not affected, at least, by the gas prices, for sure. What I think is the thing to watch is, okay, we're still in the ceasefire, but now I just talked about those targets in the beginning of this that were hit. So when you think about the amount of targets, wow. And then you think about sanctions, and it's interesting because the president talked about not giving any kinds of sanctions, which is another offshoot of this, to our friends. Take a listen.
2: I don't want to sanction friends. It's very simple. There's plenty of people we can sanction, and we are sanctioned. We don't want to sanction friends. And because of the president, you know, we have a very good relationship with the new leader of Syria, and he's done an amazing job. In a year and a half, he's pulled the whole country together. And I have a very good relationship with him. Somebody said, well, he's pretty rough to put him there. I approved him along with the president. We were the two that really wanted him. And he's done a great job. He's done a great job. He's pulled it together. Not an easy job.
0: All right, and that's in response to lifting sanctions on Turkey, saying it's time, and we're going to take the sanctions off. I don't want to waste his time answering that question. He just said that. And the president said Secretary of State Marco Rubio, Treasury Secretary Scott Bessent, and Pete Hegseth were working it out, but we're going to take the sanctions off, and it's time to do that. So it's the yin and yang of being in a neighboring country of Turkey and announcing some things that were happening there, and then while there is these attacks that are going on, and then the response from Iran. It's a very interesting time to see what's navigating out there with NATO, too, right? I mean, look, the president definitely lashed out at other NATO allies over Iran and saying it's okay, we get it done ourselves, and that not getting any help from anyone else out there. But this is a sticky time because the memorandum of understanding and being in the ceasefire, it still is very, very fragile, obviously. All right, coming up round the bend, your thoughts as we hit the mailbag. Plus, talk about oil and prices. We're going to do that pre-market bell thing. We'll be checking oil live coming up next.
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8: ABC News, I'm Dave Packer. Growing calls for Maine Democrat Graham Plattner to drop out of a Senate race following new claims of sexual assault. The state's Democratic Party confirmed reports that Plattner's campaign has been trying to influence the process for selecting a replacement Senate nominee, but the Plattner camp is saying at no point has the campaign tried to put its finger on the scale. In New York City, Building Commissioner Ahmed Tegani confirmed Tuesday night that ongoing efforts to temporarily stabilize an under-construction buckling high-rise in Midtown Manhattan are going well.
9: We have been able to bring in a plan and materials to stabilize the impacted floors and looking to extend that stability plan to other parts of the building.
8: The U.S. escalating tensions with Iran and Tuesday launching new strikes after they say neutral ships were targeted in the Strait of Hormuz. This is ABC News.
10: Overnight along the Wasatch Front, we're looking at a few clouds and a low of 69 degrees. During the day on Wednesday, 96, partly to mostly cloudy, and a chance for a few stray thunderstorms. We'll bring back more sunshine on Thursday, high of 95, then all sunshine for Friday, Saturday, Sunday. But it gets hot, 100 to 105 in Salt Lake City, 106 to 108 in St. George. 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
2: 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Just like Daryl did, he's listening to us. KXYL, one of my favorites, great people. News Talk, 102.3 FM, and that's in Brentwood, Texas. Nice. I miss me some Texas. Daryl says, hey, Kate, I thought you would find this very, very interesting. You're never too old to get busted for cocaine. Did you hear about the man who was 80 and his bride, who was a few years younger, that are in trouble with the feds and face serious drug charges after they found a whole bunch of coke hidden in their trailer? I did, Daryl, hear that story. It was a crazy story. Made some national headlines on that. So Luke Brader, who's 80, and his wife Susan, who's 74, they were at a Border Patrol checkpoint in South Texas on July 1st, and the dogs were there. The drug sniffing dog. So a canine alerted agents to their trailer, and they found 134 packages of cocaine sealed inside a hidden compartment, which was about 345 pounds of the stuff they were towing it. And they were just in federal court on these charges of possessing cocaine with the intent to distribute. They waived their right to a preliminary hearing. Judge said enough evidence for this to move forward. They're going to be in custody pending that detention hearing. But you know what it was, is that how did they find it? Well, they were driving a truck towing a white box trailer. They get to the checkpoint. It's about 75 miles north of McAllen. And during that inspection, it was the dog that alerted them to the front wall of the trailer. So then they know something's happening, maybe. They used the x-ray equipment. That's what they do. They scanned the truck and the trailer, and then the scan revealed the secret compartment in the trailer's front wall, and inside that's where they found all of it. Bummer for them, huh? So they expected, what they're saying is they admitted to the DEA that they knew illegal narcotics were inside. They told the investigators that they were going to be paid between $5,000 and $10,000 to just take the trailer to Houston. So think about how much money that would be worth. So I wonder who they were carrying the stuff across the border for. That could be the scary thing in the end for them. All right, so let's move on to another one. This one is from Jason, listening to us, WGSO 990 AM in New Orleans. Kate, I am a fan of, especially, you know how New Orleans is in Louisiana. We certainly have some things that I would say are wonderful to partake in outdoors wise, but when I take vacations with my fam, we usually do one of the parks, and we like the more mountainous areas. And I just saw in the Rocky Mountains that they found, it might have been a hiker that fell, but there have been a couple of these incidents lately. Do you think it's people that are just not familiar with the trail? I'm sure it's all individual stories, or trying to take selfies, or something else that has led to I think an uptick, maybe. And maybe it's just me thinking it, you know how it is when everything is drawn to you when you're focusing on it, but that all of a sudden these climbers and these hikers are having some problems. Well, in this case, this was truly a climber. So he wasn't just a pedestrian, I'm a good hiker guy. He was on the, and this is what I think you're talking about, he was on this iconic destination. It's called Peak Baggers. And for what they call Peak Baggers, it was Long's Peak. It's the tallest summit in that park, and incredible views. But the changes in the weather are really dangerous. So, you know, this peak is over 14,000 feet. And so there are rescue teams looking and all that sort of thing. And he was taking that path to the peak. So how far up on the path? I mean, it's not easy. So the weather could have changed or whatever. I mean, here's what's interesting. Since the park started in 1915, so we go way back, there have been 70 people who have died climbing Long's Peak. But in, like, for example, since 2022, there were 6 deaths in that year, and then more after that. And it's popular. So there's this one route that you can take, but you got to do, you have to have alpine climbing skills, and it takes 1 to 2 days. And who knows? Maybe people think that they can. I don't know. Maybe they think they can climb it, and they're not taking into account other things. Because some of the people that have had these disasters, they either slip and fall, they die of exposure, that kind of thing. Yeah. You know, whenever you go hiking, I mean, I know, during the pandemic, before many, many moons ago, I would hike here and there because I grew up in the Northeast. And so to me, wow, these incredible, wide open, beautiful spaces, you know, in your Utahs and Colorado, it just blew my mind. And did I know what I was doing? No. But did I try to go with people who knew what they were doing? Did I try to stay on the right kind of trails? Of course. But I had my own faux pas along the way. And I'll just sprinkle them in here and there as we move along together on this show, right? All right, let's move on to another one. This one is from Larry, who was listening to us. News Talk, 1040 AM and 94.5 FM WHBO, Tampa Bay, Florida. Wow, I can't believe it. I know you were watching it for sure, but my goodness, Lionel Messi, if he is not the soccer god, I do not know who is. I know everybody always talks about Beckham, different era. Unbelievable how that turned around their match with Egypt in a mere 13 minutes when it looked like they were going home, and Egypt did the impossible, absolutely crazy, and in this what they call race for the golden boot, he's got now 8 goals, Kate. I mean, I am, like you, pulled into this. Not a sport normally that I would be watching as much as I have watched. I just can't. I try to get my work done early so that I can check in on some of these games, because that game came on late afternoon for me. I hear you, right? So it was a comeback. I watched it, so I know exactly what you're talking about. I already described this. He assisted with the first goal, and then he scored the equalizing goal, and then he watched as the next one went in. He was like hysterical crying, though, at the end. I love that, because he knows this is the end of the World Cup for him, probably. I don't think he's going to play into his 40s. And the emotion just was incredible to see that. But I'd be pretty emotional if I was on the other side of that, too. So now they take on Switzerland in a quarterfinal match that's going to happen Saturday in KC. I know we got a lot of people listening in Kansas City, and I wonder how many are going to go and see that. That would be a fun one to see, that's for sure. There's just something about this. It's, I don't know, it's magical, this whole thing with the World Cup. That's for sure. All right, let's slip in another one. How about this one? This one is from Mackenzie, and Mackenzie is listening to us. WGCH 1490 AM, Greenwich, Connecticut. Kay, you would not believe the rain in Connecticut. Man, you were talking about a little bit. Boy, we have had floods like you would not believe. And, you know, the beautiful areas where you're talking about, you know, creeks and water and these lovely sort of seaside areas, we might have been, some places might have been spared the worst, but others were hit hard. And we had heavy rain all through Tuesday. And there definitely were places that were nailed with the flash flooding. I mean, you know, the thunderstorms were just awful, awful, awful. I mean, I know New Jersey really got slammed. Maybe it wasn't as bad as New Jersey, But, you know, for example, Waterbury, terrible. And there were some power outages, but not too many. I think it was like less than maybe 400, something like that. But there was a wild, my daughter's in Norwalk, and she said people were taking picture of this canopy of a gas station that came down in the middle of the storm. And it, I guess it's all over social media. And there's just ponds forming all over the place. And in Greenwich, you know, which is where you are or where I am, there's more than 3 inches of rain. We were getting it so fast, and that's what happened. That's when you start to get that you get that flooding, and then especially if you're commuting to some areas. Yeah, Connecticut got some of it. Yeah, definitely, right? Western Connecticut got a bunch of it. And then if you're right, if you were commuting certainly to New York or New Jersey, though, it was terrible. In fact, the governor of New Jersey, I think, got it the worst. Phil Murphy said it's a state of emergency. Stay indoors. Don't travel. Stay safe, New Jersey. That's what he put. Stay safe, New Jersey. It was terrible what happened there. I mean, there were so many people that are trapped in the crazy flash flooding and all of that. All right, thanks for all of your emails. Let's jump right now to a check of the pre-markets and oil. Pre-market bell's going. All right, Dow futures down 0.08%. S&P futures down 0.01%, so minuscule. Same thing, NASDAQ futures 0.05%. Oil up slightly because of what we've seen that has happened. $72 a barrel and 25 cents. So oil jumping with those strikes against Iran. And we'll see what happens with that fragile agreement. All right, hang with us. Coming up next, dry eyes, a problem for you.
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0: All right, so check this out. Dry eye. Oh, I have had this a few times. Last year was terrible. The truth about dry eye, some of the signs, the causes, the symptoms, relief with Refresh. Yes, yes, and yes. So who better to talk about this than Dr. Ashley Brissett, who is an expert in it. She gets it. So Doc, thanks so much for coming on.
1: Yeah, thank you for having me.
0: So let's just start with the basics. What is dry eye?
1: Yeah, dry eye disease, it's a very common condition. It actually affects more than 35 million Americans, and it can happen if your eyes aren't making enough tears or if the tears are evaporating too fast or they're not a good quality of tear. And dry eyes don't always just feel dry. Sometimes it can be more of a burning or an irritation or a discomfort. And there are so many things that can affect our eyes, making them feel dry. We know that aging changes and hormonal changes are a big factor. That's why it's very common, especially in women over the age of 50, but also things like our environment, the air quality, all of those things can contribute, and even screen time, which we all use our screens all hours of the day, but sometimes excessive screen time can also make our eyes feel dry. So July actually is Dry Eye Awareness Month, which is why I've teamed up with Refresh, which is the number one doctor recommended brand for temporary dry eye relief symptoms for their artificial tears, so that we can talk today about dry eye and what we can do to help.
0: So what are the triggers we should look for dry eyes?
1: Yeah, so definitely the air quality. So sometimes if there's a lot of pollution in the air, that can contribute. Air conditioning, you know, now indoors, blasting when we come inside in the summer heat, that can cause the eyes to be even more dry. Screen time, as I mentioned, even certain medications that we take can sometimes cause our eyes to be more dry. So it's what we call multifactorial, meaning there are so many reasons why. And if you feel like you might have dry eye disease, it's definitely worthwhile making an appointment with your eye care provider so that they can properly diagnose you with this condition.
0: Yeah. Are there more dry eye symptoms are more common during specific times of the year, like you mentioned, air conditioning?
1: Yeah, you know, we often think of it as being more in the winter months because the air is quite cold and dry and windy, but really it can affect us at all times of the year. So even in the summer months, the heat wave that we recently had that traps pollutants in the air, that can make people's eyes more dry and sensitive. And then you come inside and there's air conditioning and that can dry things out even more. So really it can affect your eyes at any time of year.
0: Yeah. What are the over-the-counter eye drops? Because that's what people run and do, not enough. And when should people see a doctor about their dry eye symptoms?
1: Yeah, I mean, the treatment really depends on the cause and by how severe your dry eyes are. What I explain to all of my patients is a really good place to start is with these over-the-counter lubricating eye drops. So specifically one that I speak to my patients about is the Refresh Optive Mega 3 that's preservative-free multi-dose. And what that means is that it has no preservative, so it's very gentle yet effective on the surface, especially if you're someone who has a little bit more maybe sensitivity with your dry eye. And then the multi-dose bottle is really easy to use. So, you know, it can give a consistent drop and it keeps it sterile, as I mentioned, without that preservative. So again, it's just a really great opportunity to use these drops, to have them on hand in case you do develop symptoms. And what's nice is that these lubricating eye drops can even provide more than 10 hours of relief for patients. So they're very effective.
0: Mm. What are other behaviors or maybe some of the lifestyle factors, I'm thinking about this out loud, that consumers should

0: be aware of that could impact their daily eye health, doc?
1: Yeah, I speak to all of my patients about healthy eye habits. So, you know, especially now that we're into summer, wearing sunglasses when you're outside to protect from UV rays, that's very important. And healthy diet is a big factor as well. So getting omega-3 into your diet, that can be beneficial for dry eye, staying well hydrated, and then as best as you can, taking breaks from screens, which I know is hard for all of us to do. But I explain to my patients to do something called the 20-20-20 rule, which is where every 20 minutes, you take a 20-second break and look 20 feet away. And that helps to give your eyes a break from the excessive screen time.
0: Oh, those are all great tips, Dr. Ashley Brissett. You are a gem to this show for sure, because I know a lot of people that have this problem. I definitely have had this happen in my life. And we thank you for coming on.
1: Of course. And if people want more information, a great resource is refresheyedrops.com. So there's lots of information about dry eye there, and also availability to see the full range of products from the Refresh team.
0: Perfect. Thank you so much.
1: Thank you for having me.
2: You may get watery eyes if you get to experience this, the Star Wars, the experience. 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They're hosting this world premiere, and it's called The Experience, A Journey Through the Galaxy, from February 13th to September 6th, 2027. And it's part of the 50th anniversary celebration. So the Franklin Institute got together with Lucasfilms. Can you imagine that meeting? Several meetings. Disney Consumer Products and MDSX. So it is the largest and most comprehensive behind-the-scenes Star Wars exhibition ever made. Normally, if you had asked me this 10 years ago, I would have been like, meh. Now, I'm blaming my nephew and my husband. They got me pulled into the whole Star Wars thing. It spans 18,000 square feet of interconnected galleries, and they've got all this whole immersive environments and technology and rare artifacts. They got, like, screen-used props. They have... Oh, they got these. They've got Darth Vader's screen-worn costume, R2-D2 and C-3PO, and a full-size speeder bike, props from Andor, like you name it. And I say this because this all of a sudden popped up on my radar, and I was like, "What?" And apparently, this is going to go to other places. They're gonna, like, it's going to tour around all over the place, but this is the first place, and it's going to be there for a while, obviously, because February to September, and these tickets go on sale in November. Like, they're already anticipating blow up phone lines, ordering all that kind of. Of course they are, because there's so many people that are Star Wars fans, or just even curious people. And the Franklin Institute, when I was a kid, I mean, I can remember being really young. I mean, maybe 5 or 6, whenever you first get those connected memories, and they have a giant heart there. So it's like a science-y place. And you go in and you walk through the heart, and it's going boom, boom, boom, boom. I thought it was like, it just sort of scared me and was sort of cool at the same time. You know, at the same time. So it's the first place where anybody can go and see it that's a Star Wars enthusiast, let's say. And it sounds like it's going to be, regardless, a cultural phenomenon. So I think it's going to be just blow out ticket sales right away. I mean, I don't think. I know. I would say you could bank on that. Right? But pretty cool. And like I mentioned, I got pulled into some, it's not every single one I like, but I got pulled into it when I was like, when I was just not interested. You know when that happens to you? When you're just not interested in something, it just doesn't do it for you. But it did. So now it does. So I'm very, very curious. I'm sure that I will take the show there. So I'm going to try to take the show there. And I cannot wait. I cannot wait. All right, since I mentioned Disney in that mix, it's interesting. This is something I came across, too. The box office, halfway through 2026, Toy Story 5 it has crossed that billion, you know, it's heading into that billion territory. Let's put it that way. It surpassed Project Hail Mary, The Devil Wears Prada 2 as the big surprise hits. And it only has two films to beat to get the top spot. Michael, it has to get past Michael in the earnings, which has 978.6 million. And the Super Mario Galaxy movie, which hit 1 billion at the global box office. So I think they're going to do it, though. So many people, they're edging toward that billion. They're really close to it. It hasn't been out that long, right? I mean, it's had just this incredible run at the box office. And I think it's because it crosses generations because of how long Toy Story has been around. And so there is that momentum of that. And then there's younger kids. So introducing newer kids to it, that whole family bond thing where you can go backwards into it. So it's, I don't know, it's pretty interesting. And then you got a couple that are set to come out, and I've already talked about this. Some of you have asked, somebody asked me that in one of the mailbags. Spider-Man, Brand New Day, that's getting ready to get released. The Odyssey is another one that's coming around here soon. So summertime is a big time for movies. Summertime is when, and then when you get into the holidays, it gets super big again. Those are those big, big, big releases. All right, thanks to all of you for listening to this hour of the show, and the Minnesota 2, Jason and Daniel, for scrambling. It's like hieroglyphics sometimes for them, I'm sure, to interpret where I'm going with the show. They do such a good job with it, though. And I'm going to leave you with this. Be happy, be well, and may the force be with you, my friends.
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10: From ABC News, I'm Sherry Preston. President Trump on the ceasefire with Iran just a few moments ago saying,
11: to me, I think it's over. I don't want to deal with them anymore, but they're scum.
10: The president, speaking at the NATO summit in Turkey, asked about the state of the ceasefire after Iran attacked ships in the Strait of Hormuz and the U.S. retaliated.
11: As far as I'm concerned, it's over. I'll speak to our negotiators. They want to negotiate. They're good people. Steve Witkoff, Jared Kushner. But they have to come back to me. As far as I'm concerned, it's just a waste of time dealing with them. They're liars.
10: ABC's Melissa Adan.
12: Iranian state TV announcing several explosions in southern Iran. Two U.S. officials confirmed to ABC News that powerful airstrikes targeted air defense, coastal surveillance, missile and drone launch sites, as well as port facilities. Adding these strikes are much larger in scope and scale than those in late June.
10: Oil prices up in overnight trading, now about $76 a barrel for Brent crude. More pressure on Graham Plattner, the main Democrat running for Senate, to drop out of the race amid fresh allegations of sexual assault. He has denied them. ABC's Lana Moise.
13: Senator Bernie Sanders, who stood by Plattner through a series of scandals, says he spoke with Plattner, and in light of these very serious allegations, I have recommended that he step aside. And now, Democratic Party officials in Maine accuse Plattner's campaign of trying to influence who might replace him on the ballot.
10: Plattner would need to drop out by Monday for Maine Democrats to be able to replace him on that ballot. That unstable building in Manhattan, a little more stable now.
14: We've been monitoring the building for many hours. I have not seen any movement.
10: New York City Buildings Commissioner Ahmed Tighini, after a column in a high-rise building turned from an office building into a residential tower, began to buckle. Federal judge putting a stop to the Justice Department subpoena for personal information on 2020 election workers in the state of Georgia. You're listening to ABC News.
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10: Questions are still swirling about the health of longtime Kentucky Senator Mitch McConnell. ABC's Jay O'Brien's at the Capitol.
17: The details, though, are scarce. We've continued to press McConnell's office, ask them for updates, anything of that nature, and they continue to refer us back to that statement that they first issued last week, saying that he remains in the hospital and is getting care.
10: Several top Republican senators say they have spoken with McConnell recently. He was admitted to a hospital 3 weeks ago, and no one has said why. The search is being stepped up for a 737 cargo plane that vanished over the Arabian Sea. Officials say the K2 Airways jet with 5 people on board reported a navigation problem on a flight from Dubai to Karachi before rapidly descending and then dropping off radar. An absolute monster of a comeback at the World Cup.
18: Defending champions, Argentina down 2 goals late in the second half against Egypt. Argentina scoring its first goal of the game in the 79th minute. Minutes later, superstar Lionel Messi tying it. And then, as the game looked to be heading to extra time,
19: sending it over!
18: Argentina taking the lead in the final minutes.
10: 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Argentina won 3-2. Next up for them, Switzerland on Saturday. 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One couple hit with a $300 bill when their kids broke a credit card reader. 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
20: Overnight along the Wasatch Front, look for a few clouds, temperatures in the upper 60s to near 70. During the day on Wednesday, we're back to partly to mostly cloudy conditions, an isolated thunderstorm popping, and a high of 96. Warmer and drier air move in as we head through Thursday, Friday, Saturday. In fact, we're going to bump up to the 100s for the end of the week, and the weekend will go to 108 in St. George. 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
22: This is America in the Morning from Westwood One. Good morning, I'm John Trout. It's Wednesday, July 8th, 2026. Here's what's coming up on America in the Morning.
23: Controversial Senate candidate in Maine, Graham Plattner, loses one of his biggest endorsers. I'm Clayton Neville.
24: The U.S. military has launched a series of strikes against Iranian targets. I'm Lisa Dwyer.
25: President Trump is in Turkey for a NATO summit and making a promise to the host country. Sagar Meghani, Washington.
26: Officials say a Manhattan high-rise under construction near Grand Central Terminal remains unstable. Julie Walker, New York.
0: Francis Emmanuel Macron had entered the presidential palace to meet Syrian President Ahmad al-Sharaa when the explosions happened. I'm Charles Duranesma.
1: It was an epic finish at the World Cup in Atlanta as Argentina beat Egypt 3-2. I'm Ed Donahue.
22: All ahead on America in the Morning. It's 7 after. Maine Democratic Senate candidate Graham Plattner is facing more calls to end his campaign amid new allegations. Correspondent Clayton Neville reports.
23: The race has national implications as Democrat Graham Plattner runs to unseat Republican Susan Collins in Maine in the midterms. A Democratic win in that state could shift the balance of power in Congress. Plattner's been no stranger to controversy since launching his campaign with allegations of sexting and infidelity against him. Through those controversies, though, he's maintained support of Democrats until now. Maryland Governor Wes Moore.
2: These are horrific allegations, and he needs to get out of the race right now.
23: This in the wake of new allegations against Plattner. 41-year-old Maine resident Ginny Racicott says that Plattner raped her back in 2021. He denies the allegations, but one of his top supporters on Capitol Hill now distancing himself from Plattner. Senator Bernie Sanders said, quote, "In light of these very serious allegations, I've recommended that he step aside." End quote. Senate Minority Leader Chuck Schumer focused on beating Collins when speaking with reporters.
5: We're going to beat Susan Collins.
23: Plattner took to social media this week.
6: I wanted to directly address the troubling, serious, and false allegations against me. Any accusation of non-consensual behavior is categorically false.
23: While denying the allegations, he says he's considering his next steps in the race. If he drops out by July 13th, Democrats can still field another candidate before the end of the month. Gubernatorial runner-up in Maine, Nirav Shah, and one-time Plattner ally Troy Jackson, among potential replacements. I'm Clayton Neville.
22: The conflict between the U.S. and Iran is heating up again. Correspondent Lisa Dwyer reports tensions flared after several ships in the Strait of Hormuz were attacked.
24: The U.S. military has launched a series of strikes against Iranian targets after three merchant ships were struck in the waters of Oman. In a statement posted to social media, U.S. Central Command says American forces launched the strikes to impose heavy costs for targeting and attacking commercial shipping crewed by innocent civilians in an international waterway, and says that Iran's demonstrated aggression was unwarranted, dangerous, and a clear violation of the ceasefire. I'm Lisa Dwyer.
22: President Trump traveled to Turkey to participate in a NATO summit. Correspondent Sagar Magani reports the president made some promises to the host nation while there.
25: President Trump is in Turkey for a NATO summit and making a promise to the host country. After an honors arrival ceremony in Ankara, the president said he'll lift sanctions imposed on Turkey after it bought a Russian missile defense system and thus was kicked out of America's F-35 fighter jet program.
7: It's time.
25: Regaining access to the jets is a top goal of Turkey's leader. Will the U.S. sell them to him?
7: It's a decision we're going to make.
25: The president's often upended NATO summits with complaints European allies are not spending enough on defense. Earlier today, NATO announced military projects worth billions of dollars.
19: It's money well spent.
25: Alliance Chief Mark Rutte says NATO cannot keep being over-reliant on the U.S. Sagar Magani, Washington.
22: 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It's 11 after. When we return on America in the Morning, a routine construction project leads to an alarming discovery in the heart of New York City. That and more after these messages.
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0: despite Shohei Ohtani hitting his 300th career home run. Wins for the Astros, Cubs, Blue Jays, and Marlins. And at the Wimbledon in the quarterfinals, 7-seed Coco Gauff dropped the first set but rallied to beat fellow American 4-seed Jessica Pegula 3-3. Men's quarters, number 1 and defending champ Jannik Sinner was a straight set winner, while number 7 Novak Djokovic needed 5 sets, 5 hours, and 15 minutes to oust 3-seed Canadian Felix Auger-Aliassime. That's Wednesday Sports.
1: Thank you, sir. Now 8 before the hour, when we return on America in the Morning. Lights, camera, algorithm. Meet Hollywood's next leading lady after these messages.
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0: It's 6 till. Welcome back. This is America in the Morning. The boarding school where Paris Hilton claims she was abused as a teen has had its license revoked. Correspondent Julie Walker has details.
1: As a teen, Paris Hilton went to a Utah boarding school where she says she was abused, including allegations that staff beat her, watched her shower, gave her unknown pills. Over the years, others made similar abuse claims. Now the state has taken the school's license away. In June, Hilton spoke out about it on the steps of the Provo courthouse.
2: Provo Canyon School tried to break me down. They told me I was worthless. They told me that no one loved me. They told me I would amount to nothing in life. But when they locked me in solitary confinement, all I could do to keep myself sane was dream of the life I would build when I got out. I dreamed of becoming strong enough, successful enough, and powerful enough to come back and be the hero that I needed when I was a little girl locked inside.
1: Hilton spent years trying to get the school shut down. The state cites multiple noncompliance issues against Provo Canyon School's Springville campus. The school has 15 days to request a hearing. I'm Julie Walker.
0: The company behind AI-generated actress Tilly Norwood says she is ready for the silver screen. With details, here's correspondent Kevin Carr.
3: Like some celebrities, Tilly Norwood got her start on the internet and in social media.
4: Hi, Tilly Norwood here. Can't wait to see you on The Clipper, the city of Amsterdam, next Tuesday in Cannes.
3: Now she is set to headline a feature film. The only difference is that Tilly Norwood doesn't exist in physical space. She's an AI creation of Particle 6, a company founded by Dutch comedian and writer Aline Vandervelden. The company appropriately debuted Tilly Norwood with an AI-generated video last year.
5: Tilly Norwood, 100% AI-generated.
6: Let's get to know each other, and thanks for watching.
3: Actors' unions quickly denounced the AI actress, and in May, the Academy specifically banned AI actors from Oscar eligibility. Particle 6 describes its film, Misaligned, as, quote, a coming-of-age story infused with existential AI chaos, and it will use a hybrid of AI and traditional production techniques, including motion capture performances. Vandervelden spoke to ABC News about what she hoped the film will accomplish.
7: For us, it's less about, you know, making this a box office hit and more about preparing people for the transition that we're about to go through.
3: Most of Tilly Norwood's presence online is visual. Emotional acting and comedic timing have yet to be publicly demonstrated, though the company insists their girl is ready to go.
8: Can she cry on Graham Norton?
9: Of course she can, and it'll be clipped, subtitled, and monetized on TikTok by lunchtime.
3: Actual Graham Norton clip does not yet exist. I'm Kevin Carr.
0: That's our show for today, Wednesday, July 8th, 2026. America in the Morning is produced by Alexander Hinton. I'm John Trout. This is Westwood One.
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17: Good morning. KSL News time is 5 o'clock. This is Utah's morning news. I'm Andy Farnsworth.
18: And I'm Amanda Dixon. KSL's top story this hour.
17: A brush fire in Layton is fully out, but not before it destroyed one home and damaged several others.
18: Fire crews say they are grateful more homes weren't lost. KSL News Radio's Adam Small is live with the latest. Adam?
19: Amanda, it only took firefighters about an hour and a half to put this fire out that started behind the Weber State Davis campus. But unfortunately, it grew enough in that short period of time to leave one trailer a total loss and damage four others.
20: It was a pretty dang hostile fire for about the first 30 minutes, and it was growing rapidly. We had wind changes that were affecting it.
19: Layton Fire Battalion Chief Jason Cook tells KSL, although this could have turned out a lot worse, because he says before the holiday weekend, they actually asked the owners of this field to cut the grass and create a fire break. And because they did that, Cook says they were able to protect more homes from the flames. Eight other homes were left without power overnight, but they are expected to be able to return home this morning in more good news. Live, Adam Small, KSL News Radio.
21: We had a couple of other house fires that broke out overnight, with homes being damaged in Harriman and Mill Creek. KSL News Radio's Brianna Willis joins us live. Brianna?
22: Andy, both of these homes were completely engulfed in flames by the time fire crews got there. Luckily, there have been no reported injuries. In the case of the fire in Mill Creek, South Salt Lake Battalion Chief Eric Sloan says the family wasn't home at the time, but had security cameras alert them to an issue.
23: And they checked their video inside and they could see the fire. They're the ones that called it in.
22: We're still working to get information on the fire in Harriman, but we know it happened in Pioneer Peak Circle near Rosecrest Park, and no one was hurt in this fire either. Live, Brianna Willis, KSL News Radio.
18: The Babylon Fire in southeastern Utah has burned over 100,000 acres, but is now 11% contained. The firefighters on the Cottonwood Fire near Beaver have also made significant progress, and that fire is 58% contained.
21: A new AI pharmacist chatbot is here in Utah, and some pharmacists are skeptical over how useful it is in practice. KSL News Radio's McKenna Rodriguez has details.
24: People can get their prescription refilled through Doctronic that launched in Utah earlier this year.
25: It does solve a problem, but there's a lot of other ways to solve the problem.
24: Benjamin Jolly, a pharmacist in Salt Lake City, says patients who take medication long-term and forget to schedule a follow-up for their refills may find this useful. But even then, there are other options. Under Utah law, pharmacists can give a one-month supply of medication. Or other telehealth doctors such as GoodRx can give refills. Jolly says from what he's seen, the chatbot isn't used very often, and he is skeptical of how useful it will be for patient care. McKenna Rodriguez, KSL News Radio.
18: KSL's top national stories this hour. The calls for Maine Senate Democratic candidate Graham Plattner to drop out are growing louder. ABC's Lina Moise has details.
26: Senator Bernie Sanders, who stood by Plattner through a series of scandals, says he spoke with Plattner, and in light of these very serious allegations, I have recommended that he step aside. And now, Democratic Party officials in Maine accuse Plattner's campaign of trying to influence who might replace him on the ballot.
18: Plattner was involved in a previous scandal after a photo revealed he had a tattoo containing Nazi symbolism. Plattner says he did not know it had connection to the Nazi regime and has since covered it up.
21: Some of the nation's top Republicans are done with rumors surrounding Kentucky Senator Mitch McConnell's health. Several Republican leaders say they've been talking with McConnell since he was hospitalized. ABC's Ali Pokorin has more on these calls.
27: In the absence of a lot of clear information from McConnell's team about what is going on with the senator, or what precisely his diagnosis or prognosis is, the internet has sort of taken it up upon itself to speculate about what might be going on with him. So the fact that these conversations are happening is noteworthy. But the question here now is it enough to sort of quell some of these concerns?
21: McConnell has been in the hospital for the past month.
18: First look traffic now on your Wednesday morning, and here is Jason Jones. Good morning, Jason.
28: Good morning, Amanda, and things are looking pretty good for you this morning. Unlike yesterday, well, at least at this time yesterday, it was also looking pretty good, but then it got kind of worse after that. So let's hope not, because you're going to be at good speeds right now on I-15 all along the Wasatch Front, both north and southbound. I'm Jason Jones in the KSL Traffic Center.
21: Big 12 Media Days continue this morning in Texas. BYU's coaches and players spent yesterday talking with reporters from around the country, including our KSL team. Sophomore quarterback Bear Bachmeier says he's been spending the offseason training and building more chemistry with the team, something he didn't get to do last summer when he was thrown into the starting role.
29: The little things are what matter in big-time moments. So it's been extremely beneficial, obviously on the football side, but then just having more time to build relationships with the guys and going out to eat or, you know, pool parties or you know, board game nights. So it's been awesome, building a lot of relationships and having a lot of fun.
21: Today, the University of Utah coaches and players will be in the spotlight. We will talk live with KSL Utes insider Steve Bartle at 8:45.
28: Big 12 Commissioner Brett Yormark told reporters at the Big 12 Media Days he is working with the conference's 16 schools to end the chants against the Church of Jesus Christ of Latter-day Saints that have broken out at several road games for BYU. He did not specify what changes are being made, but says the conference has zero tolerance for those types of actions.
17: Soccer superstar Lionel Messi is being praised for his part in Argentina's comeback win over Egypt in a nail-biting match. I don't know if you saw that one yesterday, Amanda.
28: I just saw a video. Crazy. Amazing.
17: ABC's Sophie Flay has more.
0: Argentina taking the lead in the final minutes and beating Egypt 3-2, becoming the first team in World Cup history to overcome a two-goal deficit with less than 15 minutes left in regulation. Messi in tears as he tried to take in the stunning comeback, his team tossing him in the air. The case for the 39-year-old being the greatest player of all time growing even stronger.
17: Argentina will play Switzerland in the quarterfinals on Saturday. Switzerland squeaking past Colombia on penalty kicks last night.
28: Tickets are now on sale for two Mexican League baseball games taking place here in Utah. KSL News Radio's Tammy Kikuchi has the details.
1: It's the third year in a row for the world-class professional Mexican League games. The games aren't until September 26 and 27 at the ballpark at America First Square, where the Salt Lake Bees play.
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1: Spokesman Nate Thompson says it's a two-day celebration of baseball and Hispanic culture and traditions. There will be baseball youth clinics and traditional dance and music before the games, and the drone show and mariachi concert after the games. Tammy Kikuchi, KSL News Radio.
17: Looking like a nice start to the commute, at least so far this morning. We'll check your commute coming up next.
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17: 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Here's Jason Jones.
28: And we are starting off with a really excellent commute for your Wednesday morning. It's going to be 70-plus miles an hour as you travel northbound I-15 around the point of the mountain and through downtown, or through to downtown Salt Lake City. Over on the west side, not seeing any problems right now on Mountain View Corridor, Bangor Highway. It's early yet for that. Also through the construction zone at Lake Point and Tooele. No delays there. Down in Utah County, it's the same story. On I-15 up to the point of the mountain, it's looking pretty fantastic. Nothing has developed yet on 2100 North, Pioneer Crossing, or Mountain View Corridor. Cormick?
6: In Weber and Davis counties, it's also pretty light, no slowdowns on all your major freeways headed both directions, really.
7: from between Ogden and Salt Lake. You don't even see too much delay at any of the gates into Hill Air Force Base, especially in Roy. That's the lightest. But the south gate, seeing some pretty heavy delays both directions on SR-193. We also have some heavy traffic. This is westbound I-80 through Parley's Canyon near Mountain Dell Reservoir. Looks like it is one lane again with that repaving project, and hopefully they can get that open a little sooner this morning. I'm Cormac Bone in the KSL Traffic Center.
8: Your midweek forecast calling for a high of 97 today, but again, another slight chance for a pop-up shower this afternoon. 67 overnight, partly cloudy skies. Tomorrow's going to be 95, partly cloudy, with just a 20% chance to see a pop-up shower. Friday, 100 degrees, partly cloudy. From the KSL Weather Center, I'm Matt Johnson.
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10: 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The three things you need to know this hour. First,
22: no one was hurt in 2 overnight house fires in Mill Creek and Harriman. One family wasn't home but made the call themselves after seeing the fire on their security cameras. I'm KSL News Radio's Brianna Willis.
9: Second, the preliminary hearing for the man accused of killing Charlie Kirk enters day 3 today. Yesterday's testimony focused on what surveillance video from UVU will be allowed as evidence.
10: Third, traffic and weather together.
28: So far, so good. No accidents, no delays on I-15 as you travel along the Wasatch Front. Also looking good on your side streets. I'm Jason Jones in the KSL Traffic Center.
8: Another hot one today with a slight chance for thundershowers. I'm Matt Johnson.
9: 73 degrees at the KSL Common Spirit Health Studios.
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0: From ABC News, I'm Sherry Preston. The U.S. and Iran trading airstrikes overnight as President Trump tells those at the NATO summit in Turkey that the war will likely continue. Here's ABC's Karen Travers in Ankara.
1: President Trump signaled Wednesday morning that the memo of understanding signed by the U.S. and Iran just weeks ago is dead and said the ceasefire is over.
2: To me, I think it's over.
1: The president fiercely criticized the Iranians.
2: I don't want to deal with them anymore, they're scum.
1: Despite saying he considers it to be a, quote, waste of time dealing with them, the president also said he will let his negotiating team continue working with the Iranians if they want to. Karen Travers, ABC News, traveling with the president in Ankara, Turkey.
0: That high-rise being converted from an office to a residential building has been deemed stable in New York City after support beams began buckling yesterday. Hundreds had to be evacuated from nearby buildings. Calls for Maine Senate candidate Graham Platner to drop out of the Senate race continue following even further allegations from women he used to date. Here's ABC's Jay O'Brien.
18: 18 Democratic senators have called for him to drop out, and that includes his two biggest allies in the Senate, Elizabeth Warren, who campaigned alongside Graham Platner in the spring, and Bernie Sanders, who is perhaps Platner's biggest supporter.
0: Immigrant rights groups demanding a third-party investigation into another ICE-involved fatal shooting, this one in Houston.
19: According to his son, Lorenzo Salgado Araujo had been in the U.S. for nearly 35 years working in construction. On Tuesday, ICE officers attempted to pull him over, but say that he sped away and then tried to run over an agent with his van. Hours after the incident, protesters were on the same street where Araujo was shot to death.
0: ABC's Jim Ryan in Dallas. In Boston, the nurses at Brigham and Women's Hospital, the teaching hospital associated with Harvard, are off the job. Their one-day strike is over pay and working conditions. 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
9: It was a whale of a time for a group of New Jersey firefighters over the weekend when their boat encountered some trouble on the high seas.
20: Fire Chief Eric Wall and his crew coming back from a 4th of July security detail on Saturday when their boat was suddenly struck by what was believed to be a surfacing humpback whale.
21: I opened up the engine hatch and looked below, and to my surprise, there was a big hole in the back wall of the boat.
20: Cody Binkley racing his boat to the scene.
23: By the time we heard the call for help and got to them, the boat went from them being on deck and leaning towards the rear to those guys having to bail out.
20: Saying the boat sank within a minute.
9: ABC's Rhiannon Alley says all the rescuers and the whales escaped the incident unharmed. Wow.
24: Yeah. Hey, it's John Smith from 103.5 The Arrow. Time for Music in a Minute. U2 getting ready to celebrate 50 years as a band and a new album. They even dropped a new song this week titled Street of Dreams, as well as a video to go with it that was filmed in Mexico City. The new album will mark the return of drummer Larry Mullen, who missed the band's Sphere residency while recovering from neck surgery. Megadeth canceled their headlining performance at Portugal's Evil Live Festival after last-minute technical problems prevented the band from taking stage. Concertgoers reacted by booing, chanting for refunds, and throwing trash at the stage as crews dismantled the equipment. In a statement, Megadeth apologized, saying that it wasn't their fault, but promised to return, giving the fans a show they deserve. Personally, I'm also guessing they blamed Metallica for some reason. Dolly Parton's autobiographical stage production, Dolly, a true original musical, will make its Broadway debut on January 19th of next year, which is Dolly's 81st birthday. The musical traces Parton's life and career, featuring new songs alongside classics like Jolene and 9 to 5, and follows a successful world premiere in Nashville. That is your Music in a Minute, or so, here on KSL News Radio. I'm John Smith reporting.
25: Dolly the Broadway musical.
9: Wouldn't that be great? Yeah. I'd love to see that.
25: It's got a lot to work with there. KSL News Time 519. Traffic and weather together every 10 minutes on the 9th. 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
28: Well, green means go. And right now there's a lot of green on my map as you're moving through the Salt Lake Valley. You're going to be doing so at regular speed all the way from the point of the mountain to downtown Salt Lake City. Nothing to impede you there. Also, the belt route is looking pretty fantastic. Bangor Highway, Mountain View Corridor, nothing doing there yet. And through the construction zone at Lake Point and Tooele. That's all. also moving pretty smooth. And then you get up to 201 and I-80, and they're looking good coming into the Salt Lake Valley. Down in Utah County, no problems there. On I-15 up to the point of the mountain, it is likewise 70-plus miles an hour all the way up to the point of the mountain. No problems on 2100 North or Mountain View Corridor or even on Pioneer Crossing. And up into the Provo Canyon, no problems there either. Cormick?
3: Coming from Summit County into Salt Lake County, you're going to run into a little bit of delay near Mountain Dell Reservoir, and that's due to the repaving project where it's only one lane on westbound I-80. Otherwise, though, eastbound, you're looking clear through Parley's Canyon. In Weber and Davis counties, no delays on all your major freeways on I-15, the West Davis Corridor, Legacy Highway, all moving clear from between Ogden and Salt Lake. I'm Cormick Bone in the KSL Traffic Center.
4: KSL 7-day forecast. You got 97 today with a scattered chance for pop-up showers and thunderstorms. 95 tomorrow, partly cloudy, and a 20% chance to see a pop-up. Partly cloudy, 100 degrees on Friday. Saturday's 104. Potentially record-breaking heat on Sunday, 105 is the forecast. 102 on Monday, partly cloudy. You move into Tuesday, partly cloudy, and 99 as we start to see some pop-up showers and storms in the mountaintops. From the KSL Weather Center, I'm Matt Johnson.
9: And right now it's 73 degrees downtown. 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I can't believe the numbers for viewers of the World Cup are through the roof.
25: Yes.
9: I was just looking this morning, and these are American households.
25: Yes.
9: So that's even more impressive.
25: Yeah, you know, it was interesting towards the end of the U.S. match when they were defeated, and I remember the announcer saying, you know, like, hey, don't... I hope this isn't the last time you're going to watch soccer end of this, you know, and they said support your local teams.
9: Yeah.
25: You know, there's a lot that's still to come. Let's kind of try to build with this momentum. And, you know, that's what I hope too. You know, as the U.S. lost that game, I remember thinking this is the difference between a country that likes soccer and a country that lives soccer.
9: Oh, wow. That's interesting.
25: It just having lived in a country that lives soccer, having seen, you know, I hope that at some point that thing can catch on, but we have so many options. Like we are really fortunate in America. We have so many options of so many high level sports and athletes and things in order to watch that we're really spoiled. So, but it's fun to see. I'm happy to see friends who kind of poo-pooed soccer for years. Yeah. They kind of like, oh, I can see how this is actually exciting.
9: I'm just getting into it for the first time in my life.
25: That Mexico England match on Sunday night. Yeah. Was the most intense thing I've watched in a long time. I mean, when you consider all the factors and everything like that, it was just, that's what makes sport fun.
9: We've been watching it. My youngest son and I have been watching it on Telemundo. So when he walks in the door now, when he comes home, goal!
25: I love that. That's awesome.
9: So we have a break today. No games today.
25: No games today, and then the quarterfinals begin tomorrow.
9: But we are talking Big 12 football. We'll do that from Big 12 Media Days later on this morning, brought to you by the Stern Team.
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5: 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The popularity of the FIFA World Cup has broadcasting companies wanting a piece. Netflix, Disney, and YouTube are all interested in challenging Fox for the broadcasting rights to the 2030 and 34 games. CNBC reports Amazon and Apple could also enter the mix.
6: More Americans than ever are taking weight loss drugs as they become more accessible than ever. A Gallup poll found 15% of Americans reported using a GLP-1 at any point, but 11% of them are on one right now. That's up 3% from 2024.
5: U.S. airlines spent 84% more on fuel compared to last year. Government data shows they spent $6.66 billion on jet fuel in May. That's the second month in a row with fuel costs exceeding $6 billion. That price, of course, driven up by the war in Iran, which is driving down the markets this morning, huh?
6: Yeah, and as I said, looking at the crude oil prices right now, they're already up another $3 a barrel overnight to $74. But the Dow, the S&P, the Nasdaq futures, all in the negative. In fact, the Dow futures down 591 points since close of market. The Nasdaq down 394.5 points. It'll be interesting to see.
5: It's going to be a rough open.
6: Is it going to be a tough day today? Mm-hmm. Yeah. Well, the roadways, they're not too tough so far, at least, thankfully.
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6: 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Let's go back to the traffic center, Jason Jones.
16: And still looking really good out there on the roads this morning. Light volume to start your Wednesday morning. No delays at all headed into downtown Salt Lake City. No problems at all down in Utah County. Headed up to the point of the mountain on I-15. No volume increase so far yet on Mountain View Corridor or 2100 North, Pioneer Crossing. Likewise, up in the Salt Lake Valley, no problems yet over on the west side. Cormick.
17: In Weber and Davis counties, no major delays. I-15 running clean and clear from Brigham City all the way down to Salt Lake. Some light congestion, maybe even lighter than normal at all the gates into Hill Air Force Base. Right now, it looks like the gate in Clearfield seeing some heavier traffic. Both directions on Main Street approaching 650 North and headed westbound through Parley's Canyon on I-80 near Mountain Dell Golf Course. That's down to one lane, although it looks like they are picking up cones right now, so that's good news for drivers coming in from Summit County. I'm Cormac Bone in the KSL Traffic Center.
5: Let's get a look at the weather forecast. We have another chance of thunderstorms today. That's about a 30% chance. We'll get up to 97, 95 tomorrow. Then, starting on Friday, we're back in triple digits. 100 degrees on Friday with some clouds. It's mostly sunny Saturday and Sunday and really hot. Saturday, 104. Sunday, 105. Wow. Then we cool off to 102, if you can call it that, on Monday. And we're back to 99 on Tuesday. So maybe we'll get, because we were learning from Matt yesterday, we might get some moisture.
6: Did yesterday afternoon. My goodness.
5: Oh, you were one of those pop-ups.
6: I got dumped on.
5: Did you?
6: Oh, yeah.
5: If you were
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5: The ceasefire between the U.S. and Iran appears to be over, with both sides trading airstrikes this morning.
6: President Trump says Iran won't keep their word.
20: As far as I'm concerned, it's over. I'll speak to our negotiators. They want to negotiate. They're good people. Steve Witkoff, Jared Kushner, but they have to come back to me. As far as I'm concerned, it's just a waste of time dealing with them. They're liars.
5: The latest round of strikes came after the U.S. says Iran targeted multiple cargo ships in the Strait of Hormuz. Here's ABC's Rachel Scott.
21: U.S. officials tell us the strikes targeted Iranian defense and coastal surveillance systems, missile and drone launch sites, and port facilities, calling the attacks a clear violation of the ceasefire and wholly unacceptable. The U.S. also revoking part of the deal President Trump signed that allowed Iran to sell its oil on the international market.
5: The price of oil is already spiking again because of the escalation.
6: NATO Secretary General Mark Rutte is also talking about the situation in Iran this morning.
22: I expect allies today to reconfirm that Iran should never, ever get its hand on a nuclear capability. And secondly, that the principle of the freedom of navigation, so the Strait of Hormuz completely opening up again, is a sine qua non, is crucial for all 32 allies.
6: Rudy says the U.S.'s retaliatory actions against Iran for attacking cargo ships was necessary.
5: An Ogden man who was handed more than 300 charges in an extreme case of dog hoarding has entered a plea deal and very well could avoid jail time. KSL News Radio's Adam Small is live with details. Adam?
23: Amanda, Ramon Ispero Cano was originally charged with 338 misdemeanors last year after police found more than 150 dogs and 11 cats at the home he shared with his uncle. Ogden prosecutors just agreed, though, to drop all but 20 of the charges against him as part of a plea in abeyance. That means if he does not own pets, undergoes a mental health evaluation, and follows other terms over the next year and a half, he will avoid jail time and have all charges against him dismissed. Ispero Cano's uncle, Miguel Salgado Vargas, entered a plea deal in April and was sentenced to a suspended jail sentence and probation. All of the animals found in their home have since found new homes, though one of the dogs died not long after it was adopted. Live, Adam Small, KSL News Radio.
6: The preliminary hearing for the man accused of killing Charlie Kirk will resume today. Tyler Robinson's case has been getting national attention, and yesterday's testimony focused on what surveillance video will be allowed as evidence. Today's hearing starts at 1 o'clock this afternoon. We'll have a reporter in the courtroom bringing you the latest.
5: Zion National Park rangers are reminding visitors graffiti is never okay. The rangers say they've removed more than 2,400 square feet of graffiti in just the last year. KSL News Radio's Brianna Willis joins us live. Brianna?
24: Amanda, rangers say it was them along with volunteers who removed all the graffiti in 2025. In an email to St. George News, a ranger says they encourage all visitors to practice leave no trace principles, saying it's the responsibility of every visitor to create a culture of stewardship and care for public lands. This isn't the first time the park has asked. In 2022, they made a video.
25: Rangers and volunteers in Zion have been spending hours cleaning unnecessary vandalism in the park, such as stickers, permanent markers, rock and tree carvings, and in this case, spray paint.
24: And only last week posted on their Instagram a picture of tic-tac-toe games scratched into the rock. Live, Brianna Willis, KSL News Radio.
6: We're hearing from a tow truck driver who's pleading for people to slow down and move over when the tow trucks are working on the side of the road. This comes after the driver had a close call on I-15 in Orem yesterday morning. Don Shelley says a silver truck pulling a camping trailer scraped the side of his truck, ripping off the driver's side mirror, damaging his door, and knocking off lug nut covers on a wheel.
26: Too dangerous. People don't slow down and they don't move over.
6: He says if the truck had passed a few seconds earlier, he would have probably been standing there and probably would have been killed. Other drivers tell KSL they've had their own close calls. One driver is offering a $500 reward for anyone with information on this latest case.
5: First look traffic now, and here is Jason Jones.
16: And they've opened up one lane westbound I-80 up the Parley's Canyon, and so now it's just down to one lane closed there, so two lanes getting by. I'm Jason Jones in the KSL traffic center.
6: Several new competitions could be coming to the Salt Lake 2034 Winter Games. KSL News Radio's McKenna Rodriguez has details.
0: Freeride skiing and snowboarding along with synchronized ice skating will officially debut at the 2030 Games in the French Alps. The Nordic combined event was cut. The International Olympic Board says this decision will enhance gender equality in the Olympics because the Nordic combined event was an all-male event. The two new additions will bring in more women's and team events. For Utah's 2034 Games, details are not yet finalized, but the board does say the door is open for those new events to stay. McKenna Rodriguez, KSL News Radio.
5: A Utah-based film studio had a huge opening weekend at the box office. KSL News Radio's Reagan Edelman has details.
1: The movie was Young Washington, and it raked in more than $20 million over the weekend. That's well past box office projections and almost double the average for a film in the historical war drama genre. It's also the second highest opening weekend Angel Studios has ever seen, just behind the animated film David, which released in December. In a social media post, creator-director John Irwin says the studio is already planning a sequel.
2: If you think Washington's big, wait for 1776. It's epic in every way. It's another incredible chapter in this man's life.
1: This first film traces Washington's journey to becoming a military officer with a major focus on the French and Indian War. Reagan Edelman, KSL News Radio.
6: The Farmington High School Marching Band did not get to take part in the Washington Parade to celebrate America's 250th anniversary celebration, but they still performed. The parade was canceled due to excessive heat, but the band director had something up his sleeve. Director Brett Breck-Mangelson arranged for the band to march in a smaller parade nearby.
3: Go upstairs and change. We have 10 minutes. I'll see you on the bus. We're going to march in a parade.
6: Mangelson says the energy was huge along the parade route.
3: They said it was the first time they've ever had any bands in the parade.
6: The last-minute changes taught the students about adapting and created a memory that will last each of them forever.
16: Good for them.
6: They did get to march after all. Well, the roadways, we've been watching some lane restrictions in Parley's Canyon. Not much delay, though, through the canyon. We'll get your commute checked coming up next.
4: Hey there, it's Julie from Logan. Head up north where the air is clear for a refreshingly unexpected getaway. 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
16: Still a clean, clear drive on I-15 through the Salt Lake Valley, but we are starting to see some volume increase over on the west side, Bangor Highway, as you approach the 201 there and also Mountain View Corridor at 3500 South. Typical delays for this time of the morning. Eastbound on the 201, you're going to see a little bit of slowdown happening at 7200 West as well. No other major problems, though, in the Salt Lake Valley, and no major problems or any problems at all, actually, down in Utah County. It's still clear on I-15. It's still looking good on 2100 North and Pioneer Crossing, and no problems right now on Mountain View Corridor at Harvest Hills. Cormick?
17: Well, now that we got two lanes coming westbound on I-80 near Mountain Dell Reservoir, there's no delays between both directions on in Parley's Canyon between Summit and Salt Lake County. I-15 through Weber and Davis County also running clean and clear. No delays from Brigham City all the way down to Salt Lake. And if you take the West Davis or the Legacy Highway, also looking good. I'm Cormick Bone in the KSL Traffic Center.
8: Temperatures will soar into the upper 90s today. Look for a slight chance for pop-up showers and thunderstorms. 95 tomorrow, partly cloudy, but a little bit drier out there. 20% chance for a pop-up. Partly cloudy and 100 degrees by Friday. From the KSL Weather Center, I'm Matt Johnson.
9: And right now, let's see where we are. 73 degrees downtown. Coming up in just a moment, it was yesterday. I got the text from KSL that said that we were, again, bombing Iran. That we were retaliating from attacks on cargo ships in the Strait of Hormuz. That's affecting the markets and, of course, a sense of instability around the world. We're going to talk with Shannon Kingston from the State Department and find out where are we, what is the current situation. That's coming up next on KSL News Radio.
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6: 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The three things you need to know this hour. First,
0: Zion National Park rangers are asking for visitors to practice leave no trace principles after volunteers removed more than 2,400 square feet of graffiti last year. I'm KSL News Radio's Brianna Willis.
9: Second, an Ogden man facing more than 300 charges in a dog hoarding case has entered a plea deal that could keep him out of jail.
6: Third, traffic and weather together.
16: It's a great looking commute so far. All lanes of traffic are looking open and moving at regular speeds. I'm Jason Jones in the KSL Traffic Center.
8: Highs in the upper 90s today with another slight chance for pop-ups. I'm Matt Johnson.
9: And right now, downtown is 73 degrees at the KSL Common Spirit Health Studios.
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2: ABC News, I'm Sherry Preston.
5: The president taking particular aim at Spain, now saying he wants to cut off all trade with that country. The wobbly Manhattan high-rise that forced evacuations from nearby buildings when some columns began to buckle seems to have settled down.
15: Engineers and emergency crews are keeping a close eye on the 37-story high-rise building here on the east side that was in jeopardy of collapsing. Now, crews have been hard at work all night long. According to the Department of Buildings Commissioner, he says that the property has been stabilized.
5: That's ABC's Phil Tate on the east side of New York. This is ABC News.
6: The U.S. has launched airstrikes against Iran after the country targeted merchant ships in the Strait of Hormuz.
9: We are hoping to connect with Shannon Kingston. Oh, we do have Shannon. Great. ABC News State Department correspondent Shannon Kingston. What's the current situation, Shannon?
18: Well, to hear President Trump put it plainly on the temporary peace deal with Iran, it is over. He said that there will no longer be a preliminary peace deal in effect with Iran after the country violated some of the terms of that memorandum of understanding. Basically, after Iran carried out three different attacks on commercial ships in the Strait of Hormuz, the U.S. hit back hard overnight, taking aim at many military targets, air defense and coastal surveillance systems in Iran, missile and drone launch sites, and port facilities. Now, these strikes were larger in scope and scale and meant to not only send a message, but punish Iran. And we also saw the U.S. retract a major concession made to Iran as part of that deal, a license that allowed the country to sell its oil on the open market. So right now it does seem like the president is on the warpath in a big way.
6: Shannon, what about next steps militarily? These were retaliatory strikes for the attacks on the ships in the Strait of Hormuz. But if the president is saying that he thinks the peace deal is basically over, has he given any indication that that means regular military strikes will resume?
18: It's not clear what exactly the military plan is. We do know the president huddled with his top advisors overnight, so they are starting to put the picture together. But basically, what the president is going to run into is he's already declared military success in Iran. So there's not much that the U.S. can do without significantly upping the ante, without facing additional escalation here. And we know that Iran is already hitting back. They hit targets in Bahrain and other Gulf ally states that host U.S. troops. So that is something that is also going to continue playing out. And already we are seeing the price of oil on the rise and commercial shippers told not to send their vessels through the Strait of Hormuz because the risk is just too high. So we are very much in a situation, a practical situation at least, that looks a whole lot like before this memorandum of understanding was reached, when active warfare was very much the norm.
9: I saw that the president said something like, it's just a waste of time dealing with them, because every time they negotiate some sort of a memorandum of understanding,

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1: Well, yesterday we had big problems at the point of the mountain. So far, we're not seeing any problems at all, although it is still early and the volume is still light out there on the roads. I-15 is moving fantastic through the Salt Lake Valley. It is getting bunched up on Mountain View Corridor at 3500 South and on Bangor Highway at the 201. Speaking of the 201, it's a little bit sluggish if you're eastbound at 7200 West. All of these are typical delays. We see them pretty much every morning. Nothing out of the ordinary there. Down in Utah County, it's looking good on I-15 up to the point of the mountain. SR-92 is clean and clear. Pioneer Crossing 2100 North, they're also looking good. We do see a little increased volume right now, though, on Mountain View Corridor at Harvest Hills. Cormick?
2: We are now seeing volume increase, especially at the south gate into Hill Air Force Base on eastbound SR-193. Those delays starting to reach back toward University Parkway Boulevard right now. On I-15 through Weber and Davis counties, no delays from Brigham City all the way into Salt Lake. Likewise on West Davis Corridor, Legacy Highway, or even I-215's West Belt approaching I-80, all looking at freeway speeds. I'm Cormick Bone in the KSL Traffic Center.
3: KSL 7-day forecast. You got a 97 today, with a chance for pop-up showers and storms yet again. Tomorrow, 95, partly cloudy, just a 20% chance for a shower. Partly cloudy and hot on Friday, 100 degrees to forecast high. You get into Saturday, 104. Sunday, topping out at 105. Monday, partly cloudy, 102. 99, partly cloudy on Tuesday, with mountain thunderstorms possible. From the KSL Weather Center, I'm Matt Johnson.
4: And right now, it's 73 degrees downtown. The seven-day forecast brought to you by Performance Automotive Bountiful. I just try and put myself in the position of the negotiators who are trying to negotiate a peace deal with Iran. And every time they get something agreed upon, they go back on it. It would be, how do you approach any potential next round of talks when you know the assumption is whatever they say, they will go back on it?
0: They're not going to do. I'm not a skilled enough negotiator, but I know that that would be very, very frustrating.
4: Oh my gosh. I wonder how you'd even approach the topic. I guess you have to at some point try again, but man, it would make you, I mean, once bitten, twice shy.
0: Yes. Well, and that means you've got to be prepared to take the next step.
4: Yeah, which is,
0: if you're
4: going to
0: threaten something, you've got to take the step that you threatened to do. So,
4: and that's disconcerting. And of course, the world is paying attention, and the price of oil is up, and the futures markets are way down. We'll get another look at money news just ahead on KSL News Radio.
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5: 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Apple is investing some major money in Broadcom. The Wall Street Journal reports the company is planning to spend $30 billion on U.S.-made chips over the next 5 years. That secures at least 15 billion chips.
6: Some Social Security recipients will get 2 checks this month. They're typically issued on the first day of the month, but because August 1st falls on a Saturday, that payment will go out on July 31st.
5: The changes to student loan programs have scammers on the prowl. Borrowers have only have about 3 months to leave their Biden-era payment deferment program and enroll in new programs to start paying back debt. USA Today reports some scammers are taking advantage of the confusion, offering repayment programs that will leave borrowers with even more problems.
6: It looks like we're going to have a rough opening on Wall Street after this end of the ceasefire with Iran. The Dow futures are down 509. That's 1%. The S&P futures down 54. That's 0.75%. NASDAQ futures down 312. That's more than 1%. Oil is back up to almost $74 a barrel. In fact, it hit $74.01 a barrel at this hour.
5: Well, no crashes so far this morning, whether you're heading on I-15, I-80, or the city streets. We'll get a full check of the commute.
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2: And it's still looking good out there on the roads. This morning, we have no problems at all on I-15 traveling through the Salt Lake Valley and traveling through Utah County, for that matter. It's all light volume. And in fact, most of the delays that we had over on the west side of the Salt Lake Valley have cleared out. Looking good now on Mountain View Corridor. The slowdowns at 35th South are mostly gone. Still a little bit heavy if you're northbound on Bangor Highway at the 201. But it's also looking better now if you are eastbound on 201 through Magna at 7200 West. Cormick?
3: In Weber and Davis counties, the only major spot growing in delays is at the south gate into Hill Air Force Base, eastbound SR-193. Pretty heavy now from University Parkway Boulevard over to the gate. We also have some slight delays on southbound Highway 89 approaching the mouth of Weber Canyon and I-84. I-15, though, still a calm drive from Brigham City all the way into Salt Lake, and I-80 through Parley's Canyon, both directions running smooth. I'm Cormick Bone in the KSL Traffic Center.
4: Today, we've got a slight chance of a thunderstorm, 30% chance, a lot like yesterday. The daytime high, 97, 95. Tomorrow, we're up to 100, and then it warms from there starting on Friday. Right now, 73 degrees downtown.
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1: 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KSL News Time is 6 o'clock. This is Utah's Morning News. I'm Andy Farnsworth.
4: And I'm Amanda Dixon. KSL's top story this hour is developing news.
1: Firefighters were busy dealing with multiple house fires overnight, with two happening in Salt Lake County.
4: Firefighters in Layton are also trying to find the cause of a brush fire that damaged multiple homes. KSL News Radio's Brianna Willis begins our live team coverage. Brianna?
7: Amanda, a home in Harriman and Mill Creek are likely completely destroyed after overnight fires. The calls came in only 11 minutes apart. Everyone in the Harriman home was able to be evacuated and no one was injured, but the fire burned through the garage and into the home, destroying the vehicles inside and completely covering the rest of the house. In Mill Creek, the family wasn't home at the time, but Battalion Chief Eric Sloan says they made the call to the fire crews themselves.
8: With no one being at home, the burglar alarm went off, and that's what notified them to even check their cameras.
7: By the time crews got to the Mill Creek home fire was shooting out of the windows on both sides of the house on each floor. Both fires are now being investigated. Live, Brianna Willis, KSL News Radio.
1: Several homes were damaged and one is now a total loss following a brush fire in Layton, though crews say they're grateful this didn't turn out worse and are crediting a property owner for that. KSL News Radio's Adam Small continues our live team coverage. Adam?
9: Andy, this brush fire that started in a field behind the Weber State Davis campus only burned for about an hour and a half or so, but it spread so quickly it left one trailer a total loss, damaged four others, and left even more without power through the night. The Layton Fire Battalion Chief Jason Cook tells KSL, had the owners of this field not cut the tall grass and made a fire break, this fire could have done a lot more damage.
10: And we had less severe fire growth in the area to the east because that they did that. So this is a situation that as troubling as it was, could have certainly been a lot worse.
9: In Morgan News, people living in those eight homes that were left without power overnight are expected to be able to return home and have power back this morning. Live, Adam Small, KSL News Radio.
4: Wildland firefighters around the state say they've been making significant progress ahead of the extra hot temperatures that will hit this weekend. The Babylon Fire in southeastern Utah is now 11% contained, but has burned over 100,000 acres. The firefighters on the Cottonwood Fire near Beavers say the fire is now 58% contained.
1: KSL's top national stories this hour. More sexual assault allegations are once again turning Maine Senate Democratic candidate Graham Platner's campaign upside down. ABC's Lionel Moise has more.
11: A new accuser coming out against Graham Plattner. A woman who says she's an ex-girlfriend accuses the embattled Maine Senate candidate of being a, quote, violent boyfriend who grabbed her, leaving bruises and blocking her in a bedroom. She tells CNN Plattner secretly took off protection during sex. Plattner's campaign saying this claim is categorically false and politically motivated.
1: Longtime Senator Bernie Sanders says he spoke to Plattner and suggested he drop out of the race. Plattner has already been under intense scrutiny after a photo revealed he had a tattoo containing Nazi symbolism on his chest.
4: President Trump says the ceasefire with Iran is over. This comes after the U.S. military launched strikes against Iran after three commercial cargo ships were attacked. Iran then retaliated with attacks against U.S. military bases in the area. We will have a lot more on this story coming up at the bottom of the hour.
1: In New York City, crews spent the night stabilizing a high-rise building under construction after support columns were seen buckling. Structural engineer Joe DePompeo tells ABC News renovations on older buildings, like in this case, can cause structural problems.
12: You have construction materials being moved around. You have pieces of the building being cut or demolished. People might accidentally remove something they're not supposed to. So the act of modifying an existing building to this degree is really what's causing the risk, not so much that it's being converted from offices to residential.
1: Entire city blocks have been evacuated while the repairs are being made.
4: First look traffic in the 6 o'clock hour, and here's Jason Jones.
2: And it's still looking fantastic out there. There's no accidents and no delays. It might be a little bit bunched up right now at the south gate of Hill Air Force Base, but that's really the only problem spot we've got. I'm Jason Jones in the KSL Traffic Center.
1: It's being called the biggest comeback of the year after Argentina took down Egypt in the FIFA World Cup. ABC's Sophie Flay has the latest.
13: Defending champions, Argentina down 2 goals late in the second half against Egypt. Argentina scoring its first goal of the game in the 79th minute. Minutes later, superstar Lionel Messi tying it. And then, as the game looked to be heading to extra time,
14: sending it over!
13: Argentina taking the lead in the final minutes.
1: Argentina will return to the field and play Switzerland on Saturday. Switzerland beat Colombia in penalty kicks.
2: Goal!
1: Although that was the English announcer version.
2: Yeah, so you don't get the goal. Not as much fun.
4: For the third year in a row, the Mexican League will play two baseball games at the ballpark at America First Square. Tickets went on sale yesterday for the September games. Nate Thompson with the Salt Lake Bee says, in addition to the games, there will be a baseball clinic for the youth.
15: Help teaching them baseball skills, fielding, hitting, everything like that. So it's a great opportunity just to embrace the community.
4: Thompson calls this a 2-day celebration of baseball and Hispanic culture with live music as the Hispanic Heritage Month wraps up. Tickets are expected to go fast.
1: It's the second day of Big 12 Media Days in Frisco, Texas, where reporters get a chance to interview coaches and players ahead of this fall's football season. BYU head coach Kalani Sitake tells KSL Sports he's happy he doesn't have a quarterback battle heading into the season, because Bear Bachmeyer is the guy.
16: And he's humble. He wants to work hard, but he's also willing to take it upon himself if we need him to. We just don't need him to do that right now. Mentally, we just need him to keep managing the game, be a great teammate. Well, how he's been as a leader and how he's been connected to his teammates, I can't ask for anybody better than him.
1: Today, the University of Utah coaches and players will be the teams highlighted. We'll talk live with KSL Utes insider Steve Bartle at 8:45.
4: Big 12 Commissioner Brett Yormark told reporters at the Big 12 Media Days they have zero tolerance for chants against religions during games, and they are working on changes for next season. This comes after he was asked a question about derogatory chants toward the Church of Jesus Christ of Latter-day Saints that have appeared at BYU's road games.
1: Well, we haven't had any big delays show up on our commute so far this morning. That's good news. It's filling in a little bit on the 21st South Freeway. We'll check your commute.
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2: Accident and delay free is how we're running this morning. And that's a good thing so far. If you are on I-15 into downtown Salt Lake City, the delays we had over on the west side have cleared out. Those aren't we're not seeing the bunching up happening on Mountain View Corridor or Bangor Highway at this point. They'll probably return as we go along. But for now, it's looking pretty fantastic. If you are eastbound on the 201, you're going to be a little bit slow in Magnet, about 7200 west. Down in Utah County, the only real trouble spot at all is northbound on Mountain View Corridor around Harvest Hills. It's not big problems, but of course, it's the typical delays. I-15, though, remains at really good speed up to the point of the mountain. Cormick?
3: Our slowest spot in Weber and Davis County still remains eastbound SR-193 at the Southgate into Hill Air Force Base. Pretty heavy. Between University Parkway Boulevard and over to the South Gate. That's near where that fire in Layton is going on, so maybe that might be part of the delays there. Southbound I-15, though, running clean and clear from Brigham City all the way down to Salt Lake. We do have the normal delays in South Weber, southbound Highway 89 approaching the mouth of Weber Canyon. It's Lagoon's deal of the decade in July. Single-day tickets are $59.95 plus tax with purchase of two or more. 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Cormick Bone in the KSL Traffic Center.
19: Another warm June day on tap. Look for a high of 97 today with a slight chance for a pop-up shower and even thunderstorm. 67 overnight, partly cloudy. 95 tomorrow, partly cloudy generally, but a stray shower can be ruled out. Atmosphere continues to dry on Friday. Look for partly cloudy skies and a hot high right around 100 degrees. From the KSL Weather Center, I'm Matt Johnson.
4: Right now, it's 74 degrees downtown. KSL TV's Daniela Rivera is doing a fascinating look at communities around the country who have a lot of data centers, like in Virginia. She had an interesting conversation on Inside Sources yesterday. She even talked to Kevin O'Leary, who's the guy behind the Box Elder proposed site. We're going to get more from Daniela coming up on KSL News Radio.
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4: I really used to think that being tired was just part of who I am.
1: Well, we do get up early, so you that clue.
4: I thought, you know, I get up at 2:30. Of course I'm going to be tired. I can't feel rested with an alarm going off at that. That's what I thought. And the older I got, I thought, well, now I'm getting older. And it's just, I didn't realize until I met the folks at Sound Sleep that I might have sleep apnea and that might be affecting the quality of my sleep.
1: I thought I had issues with my prostate because I couldn't go through the night without having to get up and use the bathroom. And then when I got my sleep apnea diagnosed and treated, I learned my body works exactly like it's supposed to. It just wasn't getting into the sleep that it needed in order for it to function like it was designed. I was never falling asleep enough to where it could like just work like it's designed to.
4: When I met the folks at Sound Sleep, they sent me home with this little teeny kit. It's just a little thing you put around your chest and you go to sleep. And it measures your sleep quality and your breathing through the night. And when they looked at that test and told me how many times during the night I was stopping breathing, no wonder I woke up with a headache every day.
1: Mm-hmm.
4: So then they corrected my sleep with this. I can't do a CPAP. I tried that. I couldn't do it. I need to have the oral device, which works perfectly for me.
1: Yeah. And those are the two things that usually keep people from either getting their sleep apnea checked to see if they have it or corrected, is having to sleep somewhere else or wear a CPAP machine all night. 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
4: I encourage you. 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You're going to have better energy, but it affects, you know, especially as you get older, it's associated with heart problems and even Alzheimer's. 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
1: Yeah, so give Sound Sleep a call, 801-716-8672, and make an appointment with them to get your sleep checked and to get yourself in the process, if you have sleep apnea, of getting it corrected. 801-716-8672. They will take great care of you. Mention that Andy and Amanda sent you.
4: Or go to soundsleepmedical.com.
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1: 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The three things you need to know this hour. First,
9: a latent brush fire that destroyed one home and damaged four others is now fully out, but crews are grateful more homes were not lost, saying this could have turned out much worse. I'm KSL News Radio's Adam Small.
4: Second, President Trump says the ceasefire with Iran is basically over. More in a moment with ABC News.
1: Third, traffic and weather together.
2: Bit heavy right now if you are eastbound on SR-193 up towards the south gate of Hill Air Force Base. Might take you a couple extra cycles to get through there this morning. I'm Jason Jones from the KSL Traffic Center.
19: Another hot one today with a slight chance for thundershowers. I'm Matt Johnson.
4: Right now, 73 degrees at the KSL Common Spirit Health Studios.
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25: From ABC News, I'm Sherry Preston. The U.S. and Iran striking overnight, and now President Trump is casting doubt on the ceasefire. The president in Turkey for the NATO summit, and ABC's Rachel Scott's traveling with him.
26: This morning, President Trump declaring the deal he signed with Iran just 3 weeks ago is now dead, calling the negotiations a waste of time.
27: To me, I think it's over. I don't want to deal with them anymore. They're scum. You know what scum is? They're scum. They're sick people. They're led by sick people.
26: Overnight, Iran and the U.S. trading fire. Tehran launching attacks across the region, targeting U.S. military sites in Bahrain and Kuwait.
25: In New York City, a whole lot of people have been watching one building under construction. Its support beams began buckling yesterday, leading to fears it may collapse. ABC's Aaron Katursky's on the site.
28: This morning, the rush to stabilize a building under construction in Midtown Manhattan after support columns buckled, sparking fears of a catastrophic collapse.
5: We have columns partially down on 21 and 22, and we have floors sagging between 21 and 26.
28: The first call came just before 8 a.m. Tuesday for bricks falling from the building. Workmen noticed the buckled columns, multiple cracks, and the floors beginning to sag.
6: It's a former commercial building that was being converted into residential apartments, all of that being looked into. Two square box still evacuated. Maine Senate candidate Graham Plattner denying a new set of allegations against him and staying in the race despite calls to drop out. But ABC's Jay O'Brien says the clock is ticking.
7: 18 Democratic senators have called for him to drop out, and that includes his two biggest allies in the Senate, Elizabeth Warren, who campaigned alongside Graham Plattner in the spring, and Bernie Sanders, who is perhaps Plattner's biggest supporter.
6: Oil prices surging more than 6% amid renewed tensions with Iran. 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
1: Well, let's go in depth now. All this week, KSL has been looking at communities around the country who have large data centers near residential areas.
4: KSL TV's Daniela Rivera also spoke with billionaire investor Kevin O'Leary about the proposed Box Elder data center.
8: Roughly 2,000 miles away from Utah, Loudoun County, Virginia is home to 253 data centers. Mike Turner serves on the Loudoun County Board of Supervisors. He's learned firsthand with any data center project, there are questions about six key factors that demand answers.
10: Noise, power, water, emissions, appearance, and setback from residential neighborhoods. Answer those.
8: We took questions directly to Kevin O'Leary, who says he wants Box Elder County's buy-in.
11: This needs to be supported by the community eventually. It has to be.
8: Some questions have been answered. As for appearance, O'Leary's team released renderings on distance setback from residential neighborhoods. He's committed to a 1,000-foot property buffer. What about noise?
12: Are the neighbors going to hear this thing at all, ever?
11: The noise won't be much more than the decibel level between you and I having this conversation, so no, you're not going to hear it.
8: But when it comes to water and emissions, Utahns are still waiting for numbers. O'Leary's team says at full build-out, the data center's water use would be the equivalent of about six golf courses.
11: We don't think we're going to be using even the amount of water that's permitted with this land now.
12: For people who don't think in golf courses, is there a working estimate right now on the annual acre foot number?
11: There will be. So I'd rather just wait until the design and the application's put forward.
12: Do you have projected annual emissions for full build out?
11: The answer to that determines on the actual design based on the tenant.
8: With key details still in flux, Turner is skeptical of the true impact of a concession made by O'Leary last month to cut the project area from 40,000 acres down to a 10,000 acre campus.
10: If you haven't accurately defined what it is, cutting it down doesn't mean anything. Does cut it down mean use less power?
11: We're not using any power from the Utah grid. We're bringing all our own power.
8: O'Leary says it's likely they'll generate and use 7.5 gigawatts of power, but he confirmed the project could still have a max use of 9 gigawatts.
10: We have nothing to compare with this scale of a project in Loudoun County.
8: To put 9 gigawatts in context, that's more than 2 times the current electricity use of the entire state of Utah, and 1.5 times the power used by all of Loudoun County's 200-plus data centers combined.
4: Wow. There's a lot more to this data center series, and you'll find it at KSL.com. And that's the in-depth at 15 and 45.
1: 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What are you seeing, Jason?
2: So far, Andy, not really seeing anything. I-15 has been light with volume all morning long, and it remains that way. So no problems as you travel out of Utah County and into the Salt Lake Valley. Going to roll right through the Salt Lake Valley to downtown Salt Lake City. It's like what we like to see for the start of a commute. We love to have no accidents and no delays, which is what we've really got. You might be just a titch slow eastbound on the 201 and through Magna, but that's about it in the Salt Lake Valley. Down in Utah County, no such problems either. There, you're looking good up to I-15 and 2100 North is still holding out pretty good, as is Pioneer Crossing. Might be a titch crowded if you are eastbound on the Corey B. Ride Highway headed over towards Saratoga Springs. Cormick?
3: Volumes increasing at the north gate into Hill Air Force Base, especially southbound on 1900 West, approaching 5600 South. Southgate also still pretty heavy eastbound on SR-193. Southbound Highway 89, normal delays approaching the mouth of Weber Canyon, and now starting to see the normal congestion at the Harrison Boulevard and Skyline Drive intersections. No slowdowns on I-15 through Weber and Davis counties, though. Let Zero Res make your carpet new again. 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Cormac Bone in the KSL Traffic Center.
19: KSL 7-day forecast. You got 97 today with a scattered chance for pop-up showers and thunderstorms. 95 tomorrow, partly cloudy, and a 20% chance to see a pop-up. Partly cloudy, 100 degrees on Friday. Saturday's 104. Potentially record-breaking heat on Sunday. 105 is the forecast. 102 on Monday, partly cloudy. You move into Tuesday, partly cloudy, and 99 as we start to see some pop-up showers and storms in the mountaintops. From the KSL Weather Center, I'm Matt Johnson.
4: 73 degrees downtown. The 7-day forecast brought to you by
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1: 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The cost of forever stamps are forever increasing. USPS is now raising the price to 82 cents each. That's about 4 cents more expensive, and it's the sixth time prices have gone up in the last 5 years. That change takes place on Sunday. That's why you buy them as forever stamps. Yeah.
4: Stellantis announced it's going to start selling a small electric car for about $13,000, but the Fiat Topolino is more like a golf cart than a car. It only goes 19 miles an hour. Stellantis will also sell a booster kit that will bring the max speed up to 25 miles an hour, making it street legal for roads with a 35 mile per hour speed limit.
1: The average payment for a new car has reached an all-time high. A LendingTree report says it's up 2.9% from last year, and it averages about $770.
4: Oh my gosh.
1: Used car payments are less, but still saw an increase about 1.5%. Those are averaging $531.
4: That little Fiat's looking more attractive. Right. At $13,000. All right. The futures markets are down this morning, responding to the renewal of the attacks in the Strait of Hormuz and Iran. The Dow futures down 416. That's 0.8%. S&P futures down 43, that's 6/10. The NASDAQ futures down 253, that's 9/10%. Crude oil is back up. It's now at $73.72 a barrel.
1: Well, traffic volumes continue to increase as we head towards 7 o'clock this morning. We'll check with the traffic center and see.
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1: 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Here's Jason Jones.
2: Still looking pretty fantastic out there as the volume remains light on I-15 into downtown Salt Lake City. The only place we're seeing a little increase in volume now is over on Mountain View Corridor, 3500 South. That's typical for this time of the morning, and that's pretty much it. Everything else in the Salt Lake Valley is looking really good. You're good on the belt route to 201 I-80, maybe just a little less than regular speed on the 201 in Magna. Otherwise, though, it's pretty fantastic through the Salt Lake Valley, and not too shabby down south either. You're looking good in Utah County up to the point of the mountain on I-15, 2100 North, Pioneer Crossing. They're also moving smoothly. It's a little bit crowded if you're headed eastbound on the Corey B. ride over to Saratoga Springs, but that's pretty much it. Corey?
3: No major delays on all our major roadways through Weber and Davis counties. It's looking very good southbound I-15, West Davis Corridor, and Legacy Highway on your way into Salt Lake. Eastbound I-80, that right lane starting to fill up, though, as you approach the US 40 turnoff and past Kimball Junction. 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Cormac Bone in the KSL Traffic Center.
4: Let's get a look at the weather forecast today. Much like yesterday, we have a slight chance of a thunderstorm, about a 30% chance. We'll get up to 97 today, 95 tomorrow, 100 on Friday. The weekend is hot, 104 Saturday, 105 on Sunday. Right now, it is sunny and 73 degrees downtown.
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1: Good morning, KSL News Time, 6:30. 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
4: President Trump is about to meet one-on-one with Ukrainian President Volodymyr Zelensky in Turkey. The two will talk about the Russian invasion and what can be done to reach an end to that war.
1: But another topic reporters will be asking about is the war with Iran, where this morning President Trump said the ceasefire is basically over. He made those comments after Iran attacked multiple cargo ships. The U.S. launched strikes in response, and Iran is now launching strikes against U.S. military bases in the region.
29: They're sick people. They're led by sick people. And they're vicious, violent people.
4: ABC's Karen Travers is traveling with the president.
30: President Trump signaled Wednesday morning that the memo of understanding signed by the U.S. and Iran just weeks ago is dead and said the ceasefire is over.
29: To me, I think it's over.
30: The president fiercely criticized the Iranians.
29: I don't want to deal with them anymore. They're scum.
30: Despite saying he considers it to be a, quote, waste of time dealing with them, the president also said he will let his negotiating team continue working with the Iranians if they want to. Karen Travers, ABC News, traveling with the president in Ankara, Turkey.
1: NATO Secretary General Mark Rutte is talking about the new military strikes, saying that U.S. had to take action after Iran attacked cargo ships.
31: It was absolutely necessary.
5: Because when you have a ceasefire and Iran is basically violating the ceasefire, we've seen what happened yesterday with ships being attacked. I think it is totally crucial that the U.S. forcefully reacts.
1: He says allies should stand by the U.S. and reiterates that Iran should never get their hands on nuclear weapons. We'll be sure to continue to pass along the latest updates on this developing story.
4: The preliminary hearing for the man accused of killing Charlie Kirk will resume today. Yesterday's testimony in the Tyler Robinson murder case focused on what UVU surveillance video will be allowed as evidence. Today's hearing starts at 1 o'clock this afternoon, and we will have a reporter in the courtroom bringing you the latest.
1: Tow truck drivers want all of us to follow Utah's law that says slow down and move over if emergency vehicles are working on the side of the road. This follows a close call in Orem yesterday morning, where a tow truck driver has video of a pickup pulling a camp trailer, sideswiping his truck while he was assisting a driver on the side of I-15. The camper busted off the tow truck's side mirror, damaged the door, and knocked lug nut covers off a wheel. Casey Lofthouse is a tow truck driver in southern Utah, and he's offering a $500 reward for any information leading to the identification of the pickup driver in Orem who did not stop.
6: It's just a blatant disregard for other people's safety to not obey the slow down and move over law.
1: The tow truck driver in Orem says if the pickup had passed by a few seconds earlier, he would have been standing next to his truck and likely would have been killed.
4: A judge is allowing an Ogden man to avoid jail time for now after police found more than 100 dogs living in terrible conditions inside his home. KSL News Radio's Adam Small has the update. Adam?
7: Ramon Icebarrel Cano was originally charged with more than 330 misdemeanors last year after police found more than 150 dogs and 11 cats at his home that he shared with his uncle. Police body camera video shows the odor inside that home was so strong, one officer had to wear a gas mask and others donned hazmat suits while they removed all the animals from that home when they were called out. All those animals have since been adopted, though one dog died not long after finding its new home. Ogden prosecutors are now agreeing to drop most of the charges against Icebarrel Cano as part of a plea deal. If he follows the terms of that over the next 18 months, including not owning pets, he will avoid jail time and have all charges against him dismissed. Now, his uncle faced nearly 600 charges in this case. He entered a plea deal in April and was handed a suspended jail sentence and ordered to serve probation. Live, Adam Small, KSL News Radio.
1: Over the last year, volunteers have removed more than 2,400 square feet of graffiti from Zion National Park, and rangers are reminding people to practice leave no trace. KSL News Radio's Brianna Willis joins us live. Brianna?
8: Andy, park rangers say graffiti can include marking stones with markers, spray paint, or even making scratches onto the surface, like what was done last week. The park posted pictures on their Instagram showing etchings of a tic-tac-toe game. In a video from 2022, rangers say it takes hours of work to remove damage.
10: National Park Service staff also must take time away from providing visitor services and doing research so that they can repair the damage.
8: On their posts, they say graffiti can damage habitats, destroy desert varnish, and leave ugly scars. Talking with St. George News, they say volunteers removed all the graffiti from last year, and it's up to each visitor to foster a culture of shared stewardship for public lands. Live, Brianna Willis, KSL News Radio.
4: First look traffic now, and here is Jason Jones.
2: It's still rolling smoothly on I-15. No delays or accidents to speak of. You are a little bit crowded right now at the south gate of Hill Air Force Base, but pretty much everything else is looking really good. I'm Jason Jones in the KSL Traffic Center.
1: Angel Studios' Young Washington film blew past box office estimates for its opening weekend. It made about $20 million and set the record for the highest grossing live-action opening weekend for the Utah-based studio. In part because of those great numbers, creator-director John Irwin says the studio is already planning a sequel called 1776.
4: Two new sports disciplines will debut at the 2030 Olympic Games in the French Alps and are likely on the horizon for Utah's Olympic Games. KSL News Radio's McKenna Rodriguez has details.
11: The International Olympic Board announced yesterday their plans to add freeride skiing and snowboarding along with synchronized ice skating to the Games. The Nordic combined event was cut. The board says details for Utah's 2034 Games are still in the works, but the door is open for those new events to stay. These changes will add more women's and team events to the Olympics lineup, which they say reflects their commitment to gender equality.
4: This year, Games in Milan Cortina had a majority of male athletes for the nearly 3,000 competing.
1: A local marching band had an unexpected weekend after traveling to Washington, D.C. for America's 250th anniversary parade and then being told it was canceled for excessive heat. Wyatt Kennard is a member of the Farmington High School marching band and says his dad traveled with him.
0: I get a call from my son, Wyatt, and he's holding back the tears, just so frustrated that they couldn't go to the big concert, and then the parade has been canceled.
1: But the band's director arranged for them to march in a smaller parade nearby.
0: I couldn't stop smiling. In fact, got a little emotional while they were marching in front of this small community. It was an incredible, unexpected experience.
1: It was the first time that town's parade had a marching band perform. Overall, the students learned a valuable lesson in how to adapt to difficult situations.
4: Yeah, that's wonderful. How's the commute look this morning?
1: Well, we're seeing delays build on Mountain View and Bangor and West Valley. No surprise. The freeways have been pretty decent so far for the most part. We'll check your commute next.
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1: 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Traffic and weather together every 10 minutes on the nines. 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You deserve to love where you bank. Here's Jason Jones.
2: Well, we have seen the volume increased out there on I-15, but so far it hasn't caused any delays, and you're still going to run at regular speeds as you travel off the point of the mountain and down into the Salt Lake Valley, and then through the entire Salt Lake Valley to downtown Salt Lake City. Of course, it is getting more crowded now over on the west side as the volume increases there, a Mountain View Corridor at 3500, Bangor Highway at the 201, and the 201 itself on the eastbound side at about 7200 west. You're still looking good through the construction zone at Lake Point and Twillow, though. We haven't seen a whole lot of delay there. 2100 north down in Lehigh is also starting to get a little bit heavier, as is the Corey B. Ride Highway over into Saratoga Springs. But I-15 is rolling at good speeds all the way to the point of the mountain. Cormick?
3: Still regular delays to expect in Weber and Davis counties. Southbound Highway 89 pretty dense as you approach I-84 and the mouth of Weber Canyon and South Ogden. And both directions of SR-193, pretty dense at the South Gate into Hill Air Force Base and Clearfield's Gate into Hill Air Force. Both Main Street, both directions of Main Street at 650 North, also pretty heavy. But I-15 remains a quiet drive from Brigham City into Salt Lake. Nuclear energy might be coming to our state. Learn more about nuclear energy and what it can mean for you. Visit energy.utah.gov/nuclear for more information. Cormick Bone in the KSL Traffic Center.
24: Your midweek forecast calling for a high of 97 today. But again, another slight chance for a pop-up shower this afternoon. 67 overnight, partly cloudy skies. Tomorrow's going to be 95, partly cloudy, with just a 20% chance to see a pop-up shower. Friday, 100 degrees, partly cloudy. From the KSL Weather Center, I'm Matt Johnson.
4: And right now, sun's coming up, 73 degrees downtown. Coming up in just a moment, several senators now say that they have spoken with Senator Mitch McConnell. He's been in the hospital for weeks. We're going to try and get an update on his condition and what the status of that is when we speak to Stephen Portnoy next on KSL News Radio.
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9: 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A warning for you, compared to my trip last month, same flight, tickets are $300 more. Each. We're going to fly to Newark, but in my dreams, I wish we were flying back to 1971.
15: 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Let's fly away.
9: Back when I was a kid, getting on a plane and flying somewhere was a very big deal. You'd dress up a little. You didn't wear jeans. Yoga pants weren't even invented yet, and there was no such thing as basic comfort and comfort plus seating. There were only two kinds, first class and regular. And they didn't make you pay extra for the aisle. But wherever you sat, you'd settle in. They'd bring you a vacuum-packed four-course meal. Free. Everybody got one. And then afterward, you'd relax and light up a cigarette. Oh yeah, back in the 70s, every single armrest had a built-in ashtray. For your smoking pleasure, planes were like 500-mile-an-hour flying chimneys until they started catching fire. That was in the 80s, and by 1990, Congress banned smoking in the sky, but there's still one little remnant of the smoking era aboard every single jetliner. You probably never noticed because it's in the lavatory. I mean, you try and get out of that vile little cubicle quick as you can, but mandated by the FAA, the bathroom has an ashtray. It does. I don't suggest you hang out in the restroom looking for it. You can only hold your breath for so long. If you light up in there, you're going to get arrested. The fine is $25,000, possible prison. But they left in the ashtray because a burning cigarette in the trash can is a recipe for disaster. And so is 100 people puffing on 100 little fires 6 miles up in the sky. So on second thought, I think the 1970s might be best left on the tarmac.
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1: 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The three things you need to know this hour. First,
7: an Ogden man who faced more than 300 charges in a severe dog hoarding case has entered a plea deal and could avoid jail time if he follows the terms of that deal. I'm KSL News Radio's Adam Small.
4: Second, a reward is being offered to help identify the driver of a pickup truck towing a camp trailer that sideswiped a tow truck assisting a person on the side of I-15 in Orem.
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2: Well, we got typical delays in the typical spots this morning, but no major accidents on I-15, and still looking good as you travel towards downtown Salt Lake City. I'm Jason Jones in the KSL Traffic Center.
24: Highs in the upper 90s today with another slight chance for pop-ups. I'm Matt Johnson.
4: 73 degrees at the KSL Common Spirit Health Studios.
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20: ABC News, I'm Sherry Preston. President Trump blunt this morning when asked about the state of the Iran ceasefire and the deal he signed to put it in place.
29: To me, I think it's over. I don't want to deal with them anymore. They're scum.
20: This after Iran launched attacks on ships in the Strait of Hormuz and the U.S. military fired strikes at Iranian targets. More calls for Maine Democratic Senate candidate Graham Plattner to drop out of the race after more accusations of sexual assault. ABC's Jay O'Brien.
21: Under Maine law, Plattner has just 5 days to drop out to be removed from the ballot. State Democrats would then have 2 weeks to select a new candidate, but there's no exact roadmap for how that process would go. Overnight, the executive director of the Democratic Party of Maine saying Plattner's team has reached out, accusing them of trying to dictate the next steps.
20: Search team still looking for a 737 cargo jet that dropped off radar over the Arabian Sea. Five people were on board. This is ABC News.
1: Well, let's go in depth. Now, the mystery of Senator Mitch McConnell's health is raising concerns. Several senators say they've talked to him in recent days. Others say they haven't heard from him in weeks.
4: ABC News national correspondent Stephen Portnoy joins us live. What do we know about Senator McConnell's health?
5: Well, what we know from the Senate Majority Leader who succeeded McConnell, John Thune, is that the two had a lengthy and substantive conversation on Monday. That's according to John Thune. And Republican Whip John Barrasso says he had a call with McConnell that lasted roughly 20 minutes on Monday, that the 84-year-old was fully engaged and eager to get back to the Senate, that they talked about a wide variety of things in the news, including the Graham Plattner situation in Maine that McConnell was very interested in hearing about and opining on. So all of this would indicate that the online rumors that have been swirling about McConnell's health are not true. And there have been rumors online that McConnell is incapacitated. Well, these statements from his top Republican colleagues would clearly refute that. And Scott Jennings, the CNN commentator, also says that he had a conversation with McConnell the other day. So that's where we are. I mean, look, McConnell was hospitalized last month for reasons that remain unclear to us. We do know, because we've reported it, that at the time that the ambulance was called to his home on Capitol Hill, that the call went out for an unconscious person at McConnell's address who was in need of advanced life support. Other than that, it's a big mystery. And it's not entirely unprecedented for a member of Congress or other kind of senior government official to be hospitalized and not disclose the reason. But it certainly, in the absence of and in a vacuum of information, that vacuum has been filled with online speculation that may not be true. And it certainly just fuels this ongoing mystery.
1: Well, this is right after, was it the congressman from New Jersey had just seemed to disappear for quite a while?
5: That's right. Tom Kane Jr. is his name. And he ultimately last week announced that he had been essentially being treated for depression. And so, you know, when a member of Congress who collects the salary of the public disappears for a period of time, doesn't explain why, while they continue to receive a paycheck, I mean, that's a privilege that most of us who work don't have. So it does raise a question of what's going on. Now, obviously, a person who is in a health condition is entitled to some degree of privacy, regardless of the status they may hold in government. But it begs the question, what

0: that's why there's a great deal of curiosity here.
1: Fascinating, Stephen. Thank you for that. Stephen Portnoy with us on the In-Depth at 15 and 45.
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3: And definitely seeing more cars on the road now. Northbound I-15, just a titch less than 70 miles an hour in Midvale and at the South Interchange. Maybe again once you get down to about 3300 South. Those are just some minor pockets as you make your way into downtown Salt Lake City. Over on the west side, it's still fairly heavy on Mountain View at 3500 and Bangor Highway at the 201. It's also looking pretty slow if you're eastbound on the 201 at 7200 West. That's kind of typical, though, so I'm not going to call that one a problem spot yet. If you're northbound down in Utah County, no problems on I-15 to the point of the mountain. 2100 North getting a little bit busier, as is the Corey B. Wright Highway, but still no major delays there either. Cormick?
4: I-15, a problem-free drive from Brigham City down to Salt Lake through Weber and Davis counties. Just normal delays to expect. Highway 89 in South Ogden at Harrison Boulevard and Skyline Drive. And, of course, southbound approaching the mouth of Weber Canyon. And then the gates into Hill Air Force Base all looking pretty commonly full there. Normal delays. And eastbound I-80 in Parley's Canyon seeing some delays approaching the summit. And then, of course, that right lane very full between Kimball Junction and the US 40 turnoff. Kings return in concert July 20th at Sarah Shell. 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That's S-C-E-R-A.org. Kings return live July 20th at Sarah Shell in Orem. Cormick Bone in KSL Traffic Center.
5: KSL 7-day forecast. You got a 97 today with a chance for pop-up showers and storms yet again. Tomorrow, 95, partly cloudy, just a 20% chance for a shower. Partly cloudy and hot on Friday, 100 degrees the forecast high. You get into Saturday, 104. Sunday, topping out at 105. Monday, partly cloudy, 102. 99, partly cloudy on Tuesday with mountain thunderstorms possible. From the KSL Weather Center, I'm Matt Johnson.
1: And right now, 73 degrees downtown, and the 7-day forecast brought to you by Performance Automotive Bountiful.
2: Amanda, our house has been through some stuff recently.
1: Yes, you have. You've had challenges.
2: We actually had to delay Zero Res coming to clean our main floor because we had an issue with the flood. So,
1: yeah.
2: And one of the nice things about Zero Res is they don't have to flood your carpet in order to clean it. So we accidentally took care of that ourselves.
1: Yeah.
2: But that actually, when Zero Res came and cleaned at that floor of our house, though, I loved how our carpets dried super quick. Mm-hmm, mm-hmm. They were great clean. And the technician actually explained to us why it looked different in a couple of different rooms. Because to, you know, just the untrained eye, I was like, well, how come this looks different? Yeah. He says, well, come down here. He's like, feel the difference in the wear. He's like, so now it's cleaner. He's like, but the wear of the carpet is why it looks different.
1: Yeah.
2: Versus here up against the baseboard versus here in the main wall. But that's the kind of stuff that I find so helpful.
1: Oh, yeah. 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You know, they were relatively new. 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
2: 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More Americans than ever are taking weight loss drugs as they become more accessible. A Gallup poll found 15% of Americans reported using a GLP-1 at any point, but 11% of them are on one right now. That's up 3% from 2024.
1: The popularity of the FIFA World Cup has broadcasting companies wanting a piece. Netflix, Disney, and YouTube are all interested in challenging Fox for the broadcasting rights to the 2030 and 34 games. CNBC reports Amazon and Apple could also enter the mix.
2: U.S.

0: U.S. airlines spent 84% more on fuel compared to last year. Government data shows they spent $6.66 billion on jet fuel just in the month of May. That's the second month in a row with fuel costs exceeding $6 billion. That price, of course, driven up by the war in Iran.
1: By the way, I'm looking up at the monitors and I just noticed that President Trump is speaking right now with Ukrainian President Volodymyr Zelensky. We'll see if we can't have some of that for you coming up. But I'll tell you that the futures markets are down. The Dow futures down 430, S&P futures down 39, the NASDAQ futures down 204.
0: Volumes have increased a lot through the Salt Lake Valley, including some I-15 slowdowns starting to creep in Midvale. We'll check your commute coming up next.
2: Hey there, it's Julie from Logan. Head up north where the air is clear for a refreshingly unexpected getaway. 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
7: And we have our first accident of the morning. It's southbound I-15 at about 106 South, or at least it's reported as an accident. I just see an emergency vehicle up against the barrier there on the left shoulder, and I don't see any other vehicles. So at this point, it's out of traffic. It's not going to cause you any problems, and it's southbound anyway, so it still probably wouldn't cause you too much trouble at this point. Now, northbound side, you're going to be a little bit slow around the south interchange because, of course, there's increased volume out there on the roads, but nothing too major there, just a little less than 70 miles an hour. Heavy traffic over on Mountain View Corridor if you're on the northbound side of that at about 3500 south. You might be a bit congested right now if you are eastbound on the 201 at 7200 west, but mostly clear down in Utah County. Just a minor buildup on 2100 north and Corey B. Wright Highway. Cormick?
8: Driving through Weber and Davis counties, not seeing any major delays or anything out of the ordinary. All your major freeways running very smooth from Brigham City all the way through into Salt Lake. Eastbound I-80, though, that right lane's very full between Kimball Junction and the US 40 turnoff. That's a normal slowdown. But again, I-15, no delays from Brigham City into Salt Lake. Magnolia Bakery, New York's famous bakery, now open in Holiday Hills. Fresh banana pudding, cupcakes, and more. Magnolia Bakery and Holiday, where every bite feels like a trip to New York. Cormick Bone in the KSL Traffic Center.
1: Let's get a look at the weather forecast. Today we'll get up to 97. We have that slight chance of thunderstorm this afternoon, a lot like yesterday. 95 tomorrow, 100 and warmer starting on Friday. Right now it's 73 degrees downtown.
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0: It's 7 o'clock on Utah's Morning News. I'm Andy Farnsworth.
1: And I'm Amanda Dixon. KSL's top story on the 7 o'clock report.
0: A brush fire in Layton is fully out, but not before it destroyed one home and damaged several others.
1: This morning, fire crews say they are grateful more homes weren't lost. KSL News Radio's Adam Small is live with the update. Adam?
11: I mean, it only took firefighters about an hour and a half to put out this fire that started behind the Weber State Davis campus, but unfortunately it grew enough in that time to leave one trailer a total loss and damage four others.
12: It was a pretty dang hostile fire for about the first 30 minutes, and it was growing rapidly. We had wind changes that were affecting it.
11: Layton Fire Battalion Chief Jason Cook tells KSL, though, this could have turned out a lot worse. Cook says just before the holiday weekend, they asked the owners of this field to cut the grass and create a fire break, and which they did. And because they did that, Cook says they were able to protect more homes from the flames. There were also eight homes that were left without power overnight because a piece of equipment was damaged, but they are expected to be able to return home sometime this morning. Live, Adam Small, KSL News Radio.
0: We had a couple of other house fires that broke out overnight, with homes being damaged in Harriman and Mill Creek. KSL News Radio's Brianna Willis joins us live. Brianna?
13: Andy, both of these homes were completely covered in flames by the time fire crews got there. Luckily, there have been no reported injuries. In the case of the fire in Mill Creek, South Salt Lake Battalion Chief Eric Sloan says the family wasn't home at the time, but they had security cameras alert them to an issue.
14: And they checked their video inside and they could see the fire. They're the ones that called it in.
13: In Harriman, the family was evacuated safely, but the fire ripped through the garage, burning cars inside and then engulfed the rest of the home. Both fires are now out. Live in Mill Creek, Brianna Willis, KSL News Radio.
1: The Babylon Fire in southeastern Utah has burned over 100,000 acres, but is now 11% contained. The firefighters on the Cottonwood Fire near Beaver have also made significant progress, and that fire is 58% contained.
0: Happening right now, President Trump and Ukraine President Zelensky are about to meet behind closed doors about the Russian invasion. Both leaders are speaking with reporters ahead of the meeting.
15: So we're going to have a good talk, and we're going to see how it all goes. And Mr. President, would you like to say something?
16: Thanks so much. Mr. President, thank you very much for this meeting. And we are very thankful, as always, to your support, American support, bipartisan support. Thanks for the invitation to this summit, and I think that we really, I agree with you, we have a lot what to discuss and what to speak about, and of course we are thankful for the Pearl program, and we want to share with you some details what we want to raise during our meeting. Air defense is the priority. The second point, or maybe the first, about negotiations. Mm-hmm. I think, yes, we understand what to do. It's our estimation what to do, how to bring peace, and I hope that we will do. I'm sure that you will do everything to stop this war. Yeah, and I'm very happy that our side began to work on drone deal, and it's very good beginning, and I hope that today I will have possibility to also to discuss with you some very important details. Thank you so much.
15: Well, we've settled a lot of wars, and this one is the one that I thought maybe would be the easiest. But Putin's a difficult character, and this guy's a difficult character. It's not the easiest thing, and there's a lot of commitment, and there's a lot of love of the countries and everything else. But I think we've made a lot of progress in the last couple of weeks, and we'll see how it all goes.
0: We'll pass along any major developments that get announced from the meetings.
1: Other top national stories we're following: the calls for Maine Senate Democratic candidate Graham Platner to drop out are growing louder. ABC's Lina Moise has the details.
17: Senator Bernie Sanders, who stood by Platner through a series of scandals, says he spoke with Platner, and in light of these very serious allegations, I have recommended that he step aside. And now, Democratic Party officials in Maine accuse Platner's campaign of trying to influence who might replace him on the ballot.
1: Platner was involved in a previous scandal after a photo revealed he had a tattoo containing Nazi symbolism. Platner says he did not know it had a connection to the Nazi regime and has since covered it up.
0: Some of the nation's top Republicans are addressing rumors surrounding Kentucky Senator Mitch McConnell's health. Several Republican leaders say they've been talking with McConnell since he was hospitalized. ABC's Ali Pakorin has more on these calls.
18: In the absence of a lot of clear information from McConnell's team about what is going on with the senator, or what precisely his diagnosis or prognosis is, the internet has sort of taken it up upon itself to speculate about what might be going on with him. So the fact that these conversations are happening is noteworthy. But the question here now is it enough to sort of quell some of these concerns?
0: McConnell has been in the hospital for the past month.
1: First look traffic on the 7 o'clock report, and here's Jason Jones.
7: Well, now there's another emergency vehicle on scene of this accident southbound, I-15 and 106 south, but it is off to the left shoulder and not really causing any delays. I'm Jason Jones in the KSL Traffic Center.
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19: We got some really hot weather headed our way. We'll start with a couple of pop-up showers and storms this afternoon, highs in the upper 90s, mid-90s tomorrow, and about a 20% chance for a pop-up as the atmosphere continues to dry. The heat moves in on Friday. Look for a high of 100. You get into Saturday, 104. Sunday, 105, probably breaking records. The all-time warmest in Salt Lake is 107, so we'll be inching up on that. 102, partly cloudy skies on Monday, and then into Tuesday, 99.
0: Matt says he's still hopeful we could get monsoon moisture moving into Utah next week that could bring some much-needed rain.
1: Severe heat and low water levels are not stopping one Utah tour company. Exclusive Excursions gives tours on the Great Salt Lake. They tell KSL it's strange to be one of the only boats out on the water. Despite not pulling their boats out of the water, the company is still dealing with a slow season, sales about 50% less than normal for June. The lake is suffering, of course, at about 7 feet below what scientists consider a healthy level.
0: Some Salt Lake City businesses were forced to close last night after a water line broke. Lucky 13 says they are working with the city's public utilities to figure out what happened and get it resolved. No word on if they'll be open today.
1: No one was seriously hurt after a small plane crashed at the Ogden-Hinkley Airport. It happened yesterday afternoon when police and fire crews found a single-engine crop duster on the runway. The pilot was taken to the hospital as a precaution. The airport service was temporarily affected. The cause of the crash is under investigation.
0: A new AI pharmacist chatbot is here in Utah, and some pharmacists are skeptical over how useful it is in practice. KSL News Radio's McKenna Rodriguez has details.
20: People can get their prescription refilled through Doctronic that launched in Utah earlier this year.
21: It does solve a problem, but there's a lot of other ways to solve the problem.
20: Benjamin Jolly, a pharmacist in Salt Lake City, says patients who take medication long-term and forget to schedule a follow-up for their refills may find this useful. But even then, there are other options. Under Utah law, pharmacists can give a one-month supply of medication. Or other telehealth doctors, such as GoodRx, can give refills. Jolly says from what he's seen, the chatbot isn't used very often, and he is skeptical of how useful it will be for patient care. McKenna Rodriguez, KSL News Radio.
1: New research finds girl dads make better bosses.
22: Psychologists with Parents.com say fathers taking part in their daughters' lives are more aware of how the world can be biased. They see firsthand how social inequities affect people, especially women, whether it's in friendships, school performances, athletic events, or other experiences. The knowledge of gender bias makes them more empathetic and geared towards inclusion in the workplace. Parents.com also says experienced parenting a daughter can also make girl dads better at validating emotions and modeling constructive problem solving. Alexandria Bonilla, KSL News Radio.
0: My brother has only daughters, so I guess that makes him a really good boss.
1: You know who else makes great bosses? Women.
0: Not a bad point.
1: There you go.
0: 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You deserve to love where you bang. Here's Jason Jones.
7: We saw the accident southbound I-15 just drive off at 106 South, so you don't have to worry about that anymore. But we do see a new accident. This is northbound I-15 at about 72nd South. It's off to the right shoulder. It's also not affecting traffic. In fact, traffic itself is still moving pretty well on I-15 through the Salt Lake Valley. Maybe just some minor slowdowns once you get to about 90th South and lasting up into the Midvale area, but nothing major there. If you are over on the west side, it's looking better now. Mountain View corridor is mostly clearing out now around 3500 South. Bangor Highway is looking good, and it's moving better now on the 201. Also, it's getting heavier, however, on 2100 North down in Lehigh and on the Corey B. Ride Highway over to the Saratoga Springs. But I-15 is still at good speed all the way to the point of the mountain. Cormick?
8: Regular scattered delays both directions of Highway 89 and South Ogden from 500 East all the way down to the mouth of Weber Canyon. And we're also seeing regular delays at the gates to Hill Air Force Base. Right now it's in Clearfield where it's heaviest both directions of Main Street at 650 North. I-15, though, running smooth from Brigham City into Salt Lake. And I-80, a little delays eastbound at the summit in Parley's Canyon, and of course that right lane very full as you approach the US 40 turnoff. This summer, earn 2x the points on gas and groceries, and 1,000 bonus points you can redeem for cash back. Gift cards and more. 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Cormick Bone in the KSL Traffic Center.
2: KSL hourly forecast going for temperatures in the low 70s at 7 a.m. sunshine. Into the lunch hour, I got temperatures right around 90. And then a 30 to 40% chance for scattered showers and thunderstorms this afternoon, highs topping in the mid-90s. From the KSL Weather Center, I'm Matt Johnson.
1: Right now, 75 degrees downtown. Imagine this, a boat full of firefighters is headed back after their duty for July 4th, and they have an encounter with a whale. Holy cow, this is a story. We'll share it with you in a moment on KSL. Hey, let's
0: go. Big 12 Media Days continue this morning in Texas. BYU's coaches and players spent yesterday talking with reporters from around the country, including our KSL team. Sophomore quarterback Bear Bachmeier says he's been spending the offseason training and building more chemistry with the team, something he didn't get to do last summer when he was thrown into the starting role.
3: The little things are what matter in big-time moments. So it's been extremely beneficial, obviously on the football side, but then just having more time to build relationships with the guys and going out to eat or, you know, pool parties or you know, board game nights. So it's been awesome, building a lot of relationships and having a lot of fun.
0: Today, the University of Utah coaches and players will be in the spotlight. We'll talk live with KSL Utes insider Steve Bartle at 8:45.
1: Big 12 Commissioner Brett Yormark told reporters at the Big 12 Media Days he's working with the conference's 16 schools to end the chants against the Church of Jesus Christ of Latter-day Saints that have broken out at several road games for BYU. He did not specify what changes are being made, but says the conference has zero tolerance for those types of actions.
0: Soccer superstar Lionel Messi is being praised for his part in Argentina's comeback win over Egypt in a nail-biting match. ABC's Sophie Flay has more.
5: Argentina taking the lead in the final minutes and beating Egypt 3-2, becoming the first team in World Cup history to overcome a two-goal deficit with less than 15 minutes left in regulation. Messi in tears as he tried to take in the stunning comeback, his team tossing him in the air. The case for the 39-year-old being the greatest player of all time growing even stronger.
0: Argentina will play Switzerland in the quarterfinals on Saturday. Switzerland just squeaking past Colombia on penalty kicks.
1: Americans have been tuning in to watch the World Cup in record numbers. Monday's Team USA game drew over 30 million viewers, according to Fox. Another 12 million tuned in to the Spanish broadcast of the same game on Telemundo and Peacock. You got to watch the Spanish version.
0: Did you watch the Peacock U.S. match?
1: Yeah. Because it's so much more fun, even though I don't speak Spanish, which I know sounds insane. But when they score, goal, it's just, it's riveting. Broadcasters are now waiting to see if American viewership of the other games drops significantly now that the U.S. has been knocked out of the tournament. I don't think it will, though. I think we're still watching. Don't
0: you think? They were at the end of the U.S. game. I don't know if you're on the Fox broadcast anyway. They were like, hey, you know, don't stop watching the World Cup just because the U.S. is defeated. Right. Tickets are now on sale for two Mexican League baseball games taking place here in Utah. KSL News Radio's Tammy Kikuchi has the details.
23: It's the third year in a row for the world-class professional Mexican League games. The games aren't until September 26 and 27 at the ballpark at America First Square, where the Salt Lake Bees play.
24: Tickets went by super quick last year, and so we were ready to announce it, open it up, and start inviting people out.
23: Spokesman Nate Thompson says it's a two-day celebration of baseball and Hispanic culture and traditions. There will be baseball youth clinics and traditional dance and music before the games, and the drone show and mariachi concert after the games. Tammy Kikuchi, KSL News Radio.
1: Trending this hour on the 7 o'clock report, it's the end of an era. Mario Kart Tour, that music plagued my... earlier life. Mario Kart Tour Nintendo's online version of the game is going offline forever. The company says the iPhone and Android game will run its final lap in September and will stop being supported September 29th. It's been up for 7 years, and Nintendo does not plan on launching an offline version. It'll just be a thing of the past.
0: So it'll just, you won't be able to play it at all.
1: I guess not.
0: Okay, it's all news time, 7:15. The three things you need to know this hour. First,
4: no one was hurt in two overnight house fires in Mill Creek and Harriman. One family wasn't home but made the call themselves after seeing the fire on their security cameras. I'm KSL News Radio's Brianna Willis.
1: Second, the preliminary hearing for the man accused of killing Charlie Kirk enters day three today. Yesterday's testimony focused on what surveillance video from UVU will be allowed as evidence.
0: Third, traffic and weather together.
7: Volume has increased, and you are going to run a little bit less than 70 miles an hour just after 106 south on the northbound side of I-15 all the way up through Midvale. I'm Jason Jones in the KSL Traffic Center.
19: Another hot one today with a slight chance for thundershowers. I'm Matt Johnson.
1: Right now, 75 degrees at the KSL Common Spirit Health Studios.
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6: From ABC News, I'm Sherry Preston. President Trump says, in his opinion, the memorandum of understanding between the United States and Iran is over, and that means so is the ceasefire. The two sides striking each other as NATO leaders meet in Turkey. ABC's Rachel Scott is there.
9: A U.S. official telling ABC News those strikes were meant to send a powerful message to Iran after they targeted three commercial ships in the Strait of Hormuz.
15: We hit them very hard last night, very hard. I would say 20 to 1, 20 times tougher.
9: The president meeting with his advisors on the sidelines of NATO, giving the go to target Iranian air defense and coastal surveillance systems, missile and drone launch sites, and port facilities.
6: The president also criticizing NATO for not helping in the war. A New York City high-rise still being closely watched this morning amid fears it could still collapse, even though it's been stabilized. ABC's Phil Tate is nearby the building under construction with more on how it began.
10: Workers on the 21st floor had started to notice that those columns were starting to buckle and those steel beam boxes were beginning to bend. Crews have been shoring up the building, adding additional support to the columns. But yesterday morning, emergency crews, they rushed to the scene, trying to avoid a possible collapse as the building shifted.
6: A smaller area around the building remains evacuated. Nurses are off the job at a big hospital in Boston.
12: 4,000 nurses at Brigham and Women's Hospital in Boston walking off the job this morning. They're demanding bigger raises and more affordable health insurance. In a statement, the hospital says it's fully prepared to continue providing high-quality patient care throughout a work stoppage, adding its nurses are among the highest compensated in the market.
6: ABC's Dave Packer. Democratic Senate candidate Graham Plattner has until Monday to pull his name from the ballot, as many have been urging him to do in the midst of sexual misconduct allegations. After Monday, his name remains on the ballot. Maine has been central to the Democrats' hopes of taking back the Senate in the midterms. This is ABC News.
0: Well, right now, let's go in depth. The dust cloud has apparently traveled thousands of miles across the Atlantic and is now a massive plume originating in North Africa, making it to the U.S.
1: We are joined now by ABC's Jim Ryan. Jim, what is this dust cloud?
25: Well, it's about 200 million tons of granulated dust and sand that came up off the Sahara Desert. It's lifted aloft and then carried by the wind across the Atlantic, all the way across the Atlantic. And it's been making its presence known in Florida, in Georgia, the Carolinas, over here into Texas. It happens every year, but we seem to be getting more of these. We're getting wave after wave of these Saharan dust clouds known as the Saharan Air Layer, or SAL. And looking outside right now, I can see the sky is a little hazy. It should be perfectly blue, but that Saharan dust cloud is up there, and it's making things just a little milky.
0: Well, is this dust cloud dangerous to make it over here? Or is it just an inconvenience?
25: It can be dangerous, I suppose. The FAA watches it very carefully to keep air traffic steered away from it because it could impact, you know, jet engines if they happen to be flying through this thing. As far as health issues, it can cause itchy eyes, it can cause, you know, nose watering and kind of coughy sorts of kinds of symptoms. But it doesn't carry disease. It just carries kind of that inconvenience and just feeling a little bit of allergy symptoms, Andy.
1: Has this always been a thing, Jim? I feel ignorant that I was completely unaware that this existed.
25: It is. I mean, it's been here forever. It's been this has been happening for forever and ever. But as we've dried out somewhat, as the temperature rises, this thing becomes more prominent and more noticeable, certainly in this part of the country. There are good points to it as though, Amanda. I mean, it does create beautiful sunsets at night because the sun is passing through these low-lying grains of sand. It turns bright red, bright orange. It also tends to suppress the formation of hurricanes. This cloud takes generally the same route that tropical storms do. If they form off the Atlantic coast, they move west all the way to the southeast United States, cause all sorts of problems. But with this dry air mass there, it kind of sucks the energy out of any potential tropical storm development.
1: Can you give me an idea of how many square miles it is? I mean, how big is it?
25: Well, it's huge. Again, I mean, the mass itself, the mass of sand and stuff is about 200 million tons. And it can be as large as about a quarter the size of the United States as it moves across, blocking out that much.
11: Wow.
25: And it is noticeable. You can see it on radar images. NOAA and NASA actually have a site where you can go and kind of watch the progress of the Saharan air layer.
1: Wow, fascinating, Jim. Thank you for updating us on that. Jim Ryan with us on the In-Depth at 15 and 45.
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7: Got a semi off to the side of the road, northbound I-15, about 7200 south. It's on the right shoulder. It's not really affecting traffic, but now an emergency vehicle has joined as well. So we do have reports of an accident in the area, so we're thinking that might be it. Otherwise, northbound I-15, like I said before, a little less than 70 miles an hour, picking up at about 90th south and on and off up through Midvale. That's your only delay really in the Salt Lake Valley at this point. Mountain View Corridor and Bangor Highway are looking much better than they were. Down in Utah County, no accidents, no delays headed to the point of the mountain. 2100 north is a little bit heavier, as is the Corey B. Ride Highway. Cormick?
8: Got the first of our southbound I-15 delays, and that's just before you get to the north interchange in Woods Cross, and again, slow at Warm Springs Road. And if you get off at Beck Street in that area, do expect some construction congestion with only two lanes open in that construction zone before you get to Victory Road. Eastbound I-80, though, that right lane really thinning out now, just a little slow as you approach US 40. Not really seeing any delays, though, through Parley's Canyon. 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Cormick Bone in the KSL Traffic Center.
19: KSL 7-day forecast. You got 97 today with a scattered chance for pop-up showers and thunderstorms. 95 tomorrow, partly cloudy, and a 20% chance to see a pop-up. Partly cloudy, 100 degrees on Friday. Saturday's 104. Potentially record-breaking heat on Sunday. 105 is the forecast. 102 on Monday, partly cloudy. You move into Tuesday, partly cloudy, and 99 as we start to see some pop-up showers and storms in the mountaintops. From the KSL Weather Center, I'm Matt Johnson.
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18: 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Time for Music in a Minute. U2 getting ready to celebrate 50 years as a band and a new album. They even dropped a new song this week titled Street of Dreams, as well as a video to go with it that was filmed in Mexico City. The new album will mark the return of drummer Larry Mullen, who missed the band's Sphere residency while recovering from neck surgery. Megadeth canceled their headlining performance at Portugal's Evil Live Festival after last-minute technical problems prevented the band from taking stage. Concertgoers reacted by booing, chanting for refunds, and throwing trash at the stage as crews dismantled the equipment. In a statement, Megadeth apologized, saying that it wasn't their fault, but promised to return, giving the fans a show they deserve. Personally, I'm also guessing they blamed Metallica for some reason. Dolly Parton's autobiographical stage production, Dolly, a true original musical, will make its Broadway debut on January 19th of next year, which is Dolly's 81st birthday. The musical traces Parton's life and career, featuring new songs alongside classics like Jolene and 9 to 5, and follows a successful world premiere in Nashville. That is your Music in a Minute, or so, here on KSL News Radio. I'm John Smith reporting.
20: 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Some Social Security recipients will get two checks this month. They're typically issued on the first day of the month, but because August 1st falls on a Saturday, that payment will go out on July 31st.
1: Apple is investing some major money in Broadcom. The Wall Street Journal reports the company is planning to spend $30 billion on U.S.-made chips over the next 5 years. That secures at least 15 billion chips. Let's get a look at your money at this moment. We're just a few minutes ahead of the opening bell and the futures are down. Looks like it's going to be a down opening this morning. The Dow futures down 472. S&P futures off 40. The Nasdaq futures down 192.
20: Slowdowns continue to increase on I-15 throughout the Salt Lake Valley, plus a little bit in Utah and Davis counties as well. We'll check that coming up next.
1: So much can change in 4 weeks. 4 weeks seems like a very short period of time, and it is. It'll fly by. Think about it. 4 weeks from now. 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
20: 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They'll set up a plan that's customized to you. A plan that customized to me allowed me to get rid of 70 pounds in 5 months.
1: Yeah.
20: That's a lot.
1: Oh, yeah. I lost 37 pounds in 3 months, and I lost it 3.5 years ago, and I've been able to keep it off. Why? Because I'm not dependent on drugs or shots or anything. Yeah. I just learned how to eat right for me, for my age, for my health conditions. It was very specialized for me.
20: Yeah. And as I've gone through the process after I gained a few back of getting rid of it again, I reminded myself of really once you get that momentum going, It is so much easier to keep going, and it feels good, and you get excited, and you feel better. You just don't know how you can feel until you make that move. 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
1: state of the art.
20: 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Auto loan rates as low as 4.74% APR. Jason, looks like a lot more delays starting to creep in.
7: Yeah, the volume has definitely increased. And so on I-15, you're going to be running probably less than 70 miles an hour, mostly through Draper and all the way up to the South Interchange. Just Some little heavier pockets there, some little lighter pockets there. Nothing major as far as the slowdowns are concerned. Whatever was ailing that semi off to the side of the road there at 7200 South, they fixed. And so that semi is gone now. You don't have to worry about any problems there. And in fact, we haven't had any other accidents to speak of at this point. So you don't really have to worry about any accidents slowing you down either. You will be crowded if you're northbound on Mountain View at 3500 South and Bangor Highway at 41st. And down in Utah County, maybe a little slow on I-15 approaching the point of the mountain, but 2100 North is about your only other tricky spot. Cormick?
8: Southbound I-15 delays start in the normal place at the West Davis Corridor merge, and then again slow from about 400 North down towards 2600 South in Woods Cross. And also a little bit of delay at southbound Warm Springs Road on I-15. And then if you get off at Beck Street, it's pretty dense now in that construction zone as you approach Victory Road. Once you get onto Victory Road, though, it's pretty smooth sailing all the way up to the Capitol. Eastbound I-80, delays have returned in that right lane as you approach the US 40 interchange. 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Cormick Bone in the KSL Traffic Center.
1: Today we'll get up to 97 degrees with a slight chance of rain this afternoon. We get up to 105 on Sunday. Right now, 75 downtown.
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0: Good morning. 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
1: The ceasefire between the U.S. and Iran appears to be over, with both sides trading airstrikes this morning.
0: President Trump says Iran won't keep their word.
15: As far as I'm concerned, it's over. I'll speak to our negotiators. They want to negotiate. They're good people. Steve Witkoff, Jared Kushner. But they have to come back to me. As far as I'm concerned, it's just a waste of time dealing with them. They're liars.
1: The latest round of strikes came after the U.S. says Iran targeted multiple cargo ships in the Strait of Hormuz. ABC's Rachel Scott has more.
9: U.S. officials tell us the strikes targeted Iranian defense and coastal surveillance systems, missile and drone launch sites, and port facilities, calling the attacks a clear violation of the ceasefire and wholly unacceptable. The U.S. also revoking part of the deal President Trump signed that allowed Iran to sell its oil on the international market.
1: The price of oil is already spiking again because of the escalation.
0: NATO Secretary General Mark Rutte is also talking about the situation in Iran this morning.
5: I expect allies today to reconfirm that Iran should never, ever get its hand on a nuclear capability. And secondly, that the principle of the freedom of navigation, so the Strait of Hormuz, completely opening up again is a sine qua non, is crucial for all 32 allies.
0: Rutte says the U.S.'s retaliatory actions against Iran for attacking cargo ships was necessary. President Trump is also right now sitting down with Ukraine's President Zelensky. They're speaking with reporters before taking their talks behind closed doors.
1: An Ogden man who was handed more than 300 charges in an extreme case of dog hoarding has entered a plea deal and very well could avoid jail time. KSL News Radio's Adam Small is live with details. Adam?
21: Amanda, Ramon Iceboro Cano was originally charged with 338 misdemeanors last year after police found more than 150 dogs and nearly a dozen cats at the home he shared with his uncle. Ogden prosecutors, though, just agreed to drop all but 20 charges against him as part of a plea in abeyance. That means that if he does not own pets, undergoes a mental health evaluation, and follows other terms over the next year and a half, he will avoid jail time and have all charges against him dismissed. Iceboro Cano's uncle faced almost twice the number of charges he did in this case. He entered a plea deal in April and was sentenced to a suspended jail time and probation. All of the animals found in their home have since found new homes, though one of the dogs did die not long after it was adopted. Live, Adam Small, KSL News Radio.
0: The preliminary hearing for the man accused of killing Charlie Kirk will resume today. Tyler Robinson's case has been getting national attention, and yesterday's testimony focused on what surveillance video will be allowed as evidence. Today's hearing starts at 1 this afternoon, and we will have a reporter in the courtroom bringing you the latest.
1: Zion National Park rangers are reminding visitors graffiti is never okay. Volunteers say they've removed more than 2,400 square feet of graffiti in just the last year. KSL News Radio's Brianna Willis joins us live. Brianna?
4: Amanda, rangers say it was volunteers who removed all the graffiti in 2025. In an email to St. George News, a ranger says they encourage all visitors to practice leave no trace principles, saying it's the responsibility of every visitor to create a culture of stewardship and care for public lands. This isn't the first time the park has asked. In 2022, they made a video.
10: Rangers and volunteers in Zion have been spending hours cleaning unnecessary vandalism in the park, such as stickers, permanent markers, rock and tree carvings, and in this case, spray paint.
4: And only last week posted on their Instagram a picture of tic-tac-toe games scratched onto the rock. Live, Brianna Willis, KSL News Radio.
0: We're hearing from a tow truck driver who's pleading for people to slow down and move over when they're working on the side of the road. This comes after the driver had a close call on I-15 in Orem yesterday morning. Don Shelley says a silver truck pulling a camping trailer scraped the side of his truck, ripping off the driver's side mirror, damaging his door, and knocking off lug nut covers on a wheel.
12: You're dangerous. People don't slow down and they don't move over.
0: He says if the truck had passed a few seconds earlier, he would have been standing there and probably would have been killed. Other drivers tell KSL they've had their own close calls. One driver is offering a $500 reward for anyone with information on this latest case in Orem.
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7: Well, we are definitely seeing increase in volume. You're going to be less than 70 miles an hour as you travel from Draper up to the South Interchange, and likewise if you're coming southbound I-15 from Centerville down to Woods Cross. I'm Jason Jones in the KSL Traffic Center.
0: Several new competitions could be coming to the Salt Lake 2034 Winter Games. KSL News Radio's McKenna Rodriguez has details.
22: Free ride skiing and snowboarding along with synchronized ice skating will officially debut at the 2030 Games in the French Alps. The Nordic combined event was cut. The International Olympic Board says this decision will enhance gender equality in the Olympics because the Nordic combined event was an all-male event. The two new additions will bring in more women's and team events. For Utah's 2034 Games, details are not yet finalized, but the board does say the door is open for those new events to stay. McKenna Rodriguez, KSL News Radio.
1: A Utah-based film studio had a huge opening weekend at the box office. KSL News Radio's Reagan Edelman has the details.
23: The movie was Young Washington, and it raked in more than $20 million over the weekend. That's well past box office projections and almost double the average for a film in the historical war drama genre. It's also the second highest opening weekend Angel Studios has ever seen, just behind the animated film David, which released in December. In a social media post, creator-director John Irwin says the studio is already planning a sequel.
24: If you think Washington's big, wait for 1776. It's epic in every way. It's another incredible chapter of this man's life.
23: This first film traces Washington's journey to becoming a military officer with a major focus on the French and Indian War. Reagan Edelman, KSL News Radio.
0: The Farmington High School Marching Band did not get to take part in the Washington Parade to celebrate America's 250th anniversary, but they did get to perform. The parade was canceled due to excessive heat, but the band director had something up his sleeve. Director Breck Mangelson arranged for the band to march in a smaller parade nearby.
26: Go upstairs and change. We have 10 minutes. I'll see you on the bus. We're going to march in a parade.
0: Mangelson says the energy was huge along the parade route.
26: They said it was the first time they've ever had any bands in the parade.
0: The last-minute changes taught the students about adapting and created a memory that'll last them forever.
7: Good for them.
0: Well, the roadways, we've got slowdowns coming south on both Legacy and I-15 through Centerville and West Bountiful. We'll check your commute coming up next.
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7: We continue to run accident-free, which is a good thing because the volume, of course, has increased on I-15, and that's going to cause you a little pockets of slowing in the Draper area, in the Midvale area, and again up in Murray. But again, none of these are real major. You're going to find some pockets where you're going to run a little less than 70 miles an hour, but because it's accident-free, there's no heavy delays, and so that's some good news for you this morning on your commute. Now, if you are over on the west side and you're eastbound on the 201, you're going to find your sporadic pockets of slowing, as you typically would, making your way through Magna and also West Valley over towards I-15. It's a bit crowded still northbound Mountain View at 3500 South, but that's really the only trouble spots in the Salt Lake Valley, and none of those are very major at this point. We got increased volume, more cars on the road, Corey B. Ride, Mountain View Corridor, and 2100 North down in the Saratoga Springs and Lehigh areas, but I-15 is mostly clear all the way to the point of the mountain. Cormick?
14: Got your regular southbound delays coming from Davis County into Salt Lake, and that starts at the West Davis Corridor merge on southbound I-15, reaches down to about 2600 South and Woods Cross. Southbound Legacy Highway also slow from Centerville down toward West Bountiful, and a little bit of delay near Warm Springs Road on South 15. And getting off at Beck Street, do expect some very dense construction congestion as you approach Victory Road, with those only two lanes open on Beck Street. Head to Logan for a refreshingly unexpected getaway. 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Cormick Bone in the KSL Traffic Center.
16: Temperatures will soar into the upper 90s today. Look for a slight chance for pop-up showers and thunderstorms. 95 tomorrow, partly cloudy, but a little bit drier out there. 20% chance for a pop-up. Partly cloudy and 100 degrees by Friday. From the KSL Weather Center, I'm Matt Johnson.
1: We've got sunshine and 75 degrees at this hour. There is a new escalation this morning in the war between the U.S. and Iran. Iran is now retaliating to our retaliation. They are attacking U.S. bases in that region. We're going to get an update from ABC coming up in a moment on KSL News Radio.
0: 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We're Utah's news, traffic, and weather station. 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
17: I've always wondered why celebrities need to travel with an entourage. When fame takes you to places you never dreamed, do you lose your ability to open a car door from the inside? Is it suddenly impossible to make a doctor appointment on your own? What robs your brain of the ability to do everyday things to the point where you need a personal assistant and a team to make it through everyday life? Tom Cruise does his own stunts. You think he fixes the toilet himself when it won't stop running? Shohei Ohtani let his assistant handle his bank accounts. That assistant is now in prison for gambling away $17 million. Yet still, most famous people hire others to live the most annoying parts of their lives for them. Most famous people. Except for the new Pope. The one from Chicago. He leads 1.5 billion Catholics around the world.
18: Breaking news. We have a new Pope.
17: When the white smoke wafted from the Sistine Chapel and Robert Prevost became Pope Leo, he had to move to the Vatican, and he had to let his bank know about the change of address. It's a humble guy. He calls his bank. Himself, no assistant, presses 3 for customer service, all of that. This is his friend, Reverend Tom McCarthy, telling the story that the Pope got a lady in customer service on the phone.
19: And so he gets a lady, says, "Yes, ma'am, I'm Robert Prevost, I'd like to change." She asks all the security questions. And then he says, "Oh, I'm sorry, sir, it says here you have to come in person."
17: The Pope's not flying from Italy to Chicago. He says, "Can't do it." And he tries this.
19: Would it matter to you if I told you I'm Pope Leo? She hung up on him.
17: And now I understand why famous people have an entourage. When you try and do things yourself, nobody believes you're you. And so now Leo rolls with a team, and in Chicago, there's this woman who's now forever known as the lady who hung up on the Pope. Ouch.
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0: 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The three things you need to know this hour. First,
22: Zion National Park rangers are asking for visitors to practice leave no trace principles after volunteers removed more than 2,400 square feet of graffiti last year. I'm KSL News Radio's Brianna Willis.
1: Second, an Ogden man facing more than 300 charges in a dog hoarding case has entered a plea deal that could keep him out of jail.
0: Third, traffic and weather together.
7: Well, we do have an accident now that is affecting traffic. This is northbound I-15, just before you get to about 8200 south. It is blocking the HOV and the left lanes. I'm Jason Jones in the KSL Traffic Center.
16: Highs in the upper 90s today with another slight chance for pop-ups. I'm Matt Johnson.
1: Right now, sunny and 77 degrees at the KSL Common Spirit Health Studios.
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9: ABC News, I'm Sherry Preston. The president at the NATO summit also meeting with Ukraine's leader. He has also just announced the U.S. will give a license for the Patriot missiles so they can be made overseas for Ukraine. More Democrats calling on Democratic Maine Senate candidate Graham Plattner to step down.
10: Senator Bernie Sanders, who stood by Plattner through a series of scandals, says he spoke with Plattner, and in light of these very serious allegations, I have recommended that he step aside. And now, Democratic Party officials in Maine accuse Plattner's campaign of trying to influence who might replace him on the ballot.
9: ABC's Lina Moise. This is ABC News.
0: A new escalation this morning between the U.S. and Iran, and the ceasefire is on the brink of collapse.
12: As far as I'm concerned, it's just a waste of time dealing with them. They're liars.
1: Iran says it has started attacking U.S. military bases in the region after the U.S. hit dozens of targets in response to commercial cargo ships being hit by drones. We get the latest now from ABC's Melissa Adan.
15: New strikes launched in Iran by the United States, according to the Pentagon. Video posted online showing explosions from the American attacks. Iranian state TV announcing several explosions in southern Iran. Two U.S. officials confirmed to ABC News that powerful airstrikes targeted air defense, coastal surveillance, missile and drone launch sites, as well as port facilities. Adding, these strikes are much larger in scope and scale than those in late June. The deputy foreign minister of Iran responding, calling U.S. strikes a serious violation of last month's signed agreement between the two nations to end the war and reopen the Strait of Hormuz. The U.S. says the strikes are in response to Iranian attacks on three commercial ships in the Strait of Hormuz, Iran denying those accusations.
20: They're going after the locations that Iran would use and is using to attack these commercial vessels. Basically, any commercial vessel that doesn't go through their approved route, not the U.S.-Oman route, they attack. And I think the U.S. is trying to send a message that needs to stop.
15: U.S. Central Command calling Iran's attacks a clear violation of the ceasefire and wholly unacceptable. The U.S. also revoking part of the deal President Trump signed that allowed Iran to sell its oil on the international market. Iran calling the lifting of those suspended sanctions a violation of the deal. The president in Turkey for the NATO summit accusing U.S. allies of not helping him with the war.
21: We weren't treated well because we did something in Iran. We don't need anybody's help.
6: I didn't even want the help, but before I asked, they said they wouldn't be there.
15: Melissa Don, ABC News.
1: And that's the in-depth at 15 and 45.
0: 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Here's Jason Jones.
7: And our first main trouble spot of the morning is going to be northbound side of I-15 at about 8200 South, or just before 8200 South, I guess I should say. It is an accident. It is blocking the left lane and the HOV lane, and it's up against the wall there, the dividing wall there. So, you're going to find the slowdowns. They're going to pick up down in the Sandy area. It's going to be at about just past 106 South is where it's going to really slow down. And then once you get past that, you're mostly good the rest of the way into downtown Salt Lake City. Over on the west side, you're going to be a little bit heavy still. Bangor Highway at 41st South, Mountain View Corridor at 35th South, and a little bit sporadically slowed down on the 201 eastbound side. If you're northbound on I-15 down in Utah County, you're looking pretty golden as you head up towards the point of the mountain. Maybe just a titch slow once you get past SR-92 there in Lehigh. And speaking of Lehigh, 2100 North, of course, is increasing in volume at this point and a little bit delayed headed over towards I-15. Cormick?
14: Well, if you take I-80 from Salt Lake into Summit County, we're seeing some pretty heavy delays at the mouth of Parley's Canyon. That's due to a crash that's near the quarry. They were blocking left lanes, and now it looks like they're out of traffic in the right shoulder, maybe still blocking that right lane. So dense traffic starts. It looks like it's starting to creep back onto I-215's east belt and a little heavier.

0: 100 degrees with drier skies, partly cloudy. Look at Saturday, 104. Sunday, 105, mostly sunny skies. And then we start to cool it a little bit next week. Monday and Tuesday, partly cloudy skies. Temperatures right around 100 degrees. Maybe even some double digits as we see an early push of monsoon moisture.
1: So we're headed down to Cedar City for the Shakespeare Festival this
0: week. There you go.
1: So how hot will it be in Cedar City?
0: Oh, that's good. Well, Cedar City's probably going to be in the upper 90s.
1: Which is
2: so she'll escape the heat of Salt Lake City by a few degrees.
1: It's
2: going to
1: be cooler down there than it is up here.
0: Well, Cedar City sits at almost 6,000 feet or so.
1: Oh, you're right.
0: So for them, that's actually quite hot.
1: Oh.
0: But, you know. It's cooler than 105.
2: You said warm. Sure. You said warm was 97. Now I'm worried. But then you said 104, 105.
0: Right.
2: So,
0: it's like warm, scorching, blazing.
1: Yeah. Right.
2: It's all.
0: Where do we go with it?
1: Like. Yeah. Thank you, Matt. Right now it's 77 degrees downtown, and we'll get a look at where the markets open coming up in a moment on KSL News Radio.
2: Amanda, I'm sure that there's a lot of people right now that refinanced their house or got into a house a few years ago when the mortgage rates were really low. And maybe they just did it because the mortgage rates were low. They don't just love where they live.
1: Yeah, right.
2: And that's why we want to recommend the Stern team, because they can help you do things so that you're not married to your mortgage rate. You can be married to the house that you love.
1: My husband and I sold our home that we had lived in for more than 20 years with the Stern team. Stephanie helped us. And I mean, that whole team, Stephanie is extraordinary, but the whole team, we met several of the people, you know, their communication. And that's what you want. When you're selling your house, you've got questions. You want somebody who gets back to you right away. They always pick up the phone. They always respond right away to email. They respond to everything because they have a team.
2: Yeah. And it's a strategy. It's not just you do this, then you do this. They have a strategy. Mm-hmm. They know how to get your house in front of people. They know how to get you the best offer, and they know which offers to reject and which ones to take.
1: I mean, are you nervous that your house is going to sit there on the market? I tell you, you go with the Stern team, it's not going to sit there on the market, because they know how to sell your home fast and for top dollar.
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2: 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The cost of forever stamps forever seem to be increasing. USPS now raising the price to 82 cents each. That's about 4 cents more expensive and is the sixth time prices have gone up in the last 5 years. That change takes place on Sunday, so I guess go by Saturday. Yeah.
3: Stellantis announced it's going to start selling a small electric car for about $13,000. But the Fiat Topolino is more like a golf cart than a car. It only goes 19 miles an hour. Stellantis will also sell a booster kit that will bring the max speed up to 25 miles an hour, which will make it street legal for roads with a 35 mile an hour speed limit.
2: The average payment for a new car has reached an all-time high. A LendingTree report says that it's up 2.9% from last year. The average now on a new car, $770.
3: I can't even imagine that.
2: Used car payments are less, but they still saw an increase of about 1.5%. Those now average $531.
3: That was like my first mortgage. It was like 700 and some. Oh my gosh. Okay. The market's opened down with the attacks starting again in the Middle East. Right now, the Dow is down 538. That's 1%. We're at 52,373. S&P is down 43. The NASDAQ off 115.
2: Well, we've got slowdowns on I-15, pretty thick and sandy. We've got delays on the 201 freeway, backups at the mouth of Parley's Canyon. We'll update all the slow spots coming up next.
4: It is July, and it is getting hot. For years, I've always called July the patriotic month. Not only do we have national celebrations, but we have the state celebration as well. And it's time

0: to get the perfect steak going on the grill, but not your grill. The grill that is waiting for you at Ruth's Chris Steakhouse. I know we like to think that we're pretty good, you know, as a backyard barbecuer, and some no, but Ruth's Chris will always present the perfect steak in a wonderful environment where it's air conditioned. They do all the work. You don't have to worry about anything other than sitting back with friends, neighbors, and family and enjoying the best meal you have ever had. 275 Southwest Temple. 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If you're heading up into the mountains, Hotel Park City. 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
4: 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Let's go back to Jason Jones.
5: And the accident that we have northbound I-15 at about 8200 South has been cleared over to the left side now. And so it is no longer blocking the left lane. It is still affecting the HOV lane. But traffic is actually getting through there, not too shabbily. If you stick over to the right, actually, you're going to have a much easier time getting through there as the right lanes are kind of moving smoothly. The left lanes are the ones that are really slowing down at this point. Otherwise, if you're on I-15, the rest of your commute through the Salt Lake Valley is going to be mostly good. No real other problems there. If you're northbound on I-15 down in Utah County, no problems there either. We are seeing some heavy delays if you are eastbound on the 201 right around the 215 interchange. We'll go ahead and check that out. Looks like we might have an accident there. Cormick?
6: Southbound I-15, still seeing some regular delays, a little slow at the West Davis Corridor merge and in Centerville just before 1600 North. And then again, where it's slow is from the North Interchange down toward Warm Springs Road and 600 North. Getting off at Beck Street, it's very dense in that construction zone. And in Parley's Canyon, getting into the canyon, still very troublesome on northbound I-215's East Belt and eastbound I-80 before you get to Foothill Drive. Those are residual delays, it looks like now, from a crash that is near that was near the quarry but has since pulled off. Let ZeroRes make your carpet new again. 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Cormac Bone in the KSL Traffic Center.
7: Today, we'll get up to 97 degrees with a chance of a pop-up storm this afternoon. Tomorrow, 95, 100 on Friday, 105 on Sunday. Right now, it's sunny and 79 degrees downtown.
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4: 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KSL News Time is 8 o'clock. This is Utah's Morning News. I'm Andy Farnsworth.
7: And I'm Amanda Dixon. KSL's top story this hour.
4: Firefighters were busy dealing with multiple house fires overnight, with two happening in Salt Lake County.
7: Firefighters in Layton are also trying to find the cause of a brush fire that damaged multiple homes. KSL News Radio's Brianna Willis begins our live team coverage. Brianna?
9: Amanda, the homes in Harriman and Mill Creek are likely heavily damaged after overnight's fires. The calls came in only 11 minutes apart. Everyone in the Harriman home was able to be evacuated and no one was injured, but the fire burned through the garage and into the home, destroying the vehicles inside and completely covering the rest of the house. In Mill Creek, the family wasn't home at the time, but Battalion Chief Eric Sloan says they made the call to the fire crews themselves.
10: With no one being at home, the burglar alarm went off, and that's what notified them to even check their cameras.
9: By the time crews got to the Mill Creek home, fire was shooting out the windows on both sides of the house on each floor. The cause of both fires are now being investigated. Live on scene, Brianna Willis, KSL News Radio.
4: Several homes were damaged, and one is now a total loss following a brush fire in Layton. Though crews say they're grateful this didn't turn out worse and are crediting a property owner for that. KSL News Radio's Adam Small continues our live team coverage. Adam?
11: Andy, this brush fire started in a field right here behind Weber State's Davis campus. It only burned for about an hour or so, but it spread so quickly. It left one trailer a total loss, damaged four others, and left even more without power overnight. There's about 7 acres of field here where I'm sitting. It's all completely black and charred. I also saw the one home that is a total loss. It's now boarded up and has glass all around it and also yellow caution tape. The Layton Fire Battalion Chief Jason Cook tells KSL that the owners of this field, had they not cut the tall grass and made a fire break like they asked them to just days ago, this could have done a lot more damage.
12: And we had less severe fire growth in the area to the east because that they did that. So this is a situation that as troubling as it was, could have certainly been a lot worse.
11: And on the bright side, people living in the 8 homes that were left without power overnight and were asked to stay somewhere else last night, they are expected to be able to return home sometime this morning. We'll keep you updated when that happens. Live in Layton, Adam Small, KSL News Radio.
7: Wildland firefighters around the state say they've been making significant progress ahead of the extra hot temperatures that will hit this weekend. The Babylon Fire in southeastern Utah is now 11% contained, but has burned over 100,000 acres. The firefighters on the Cottonwood Fire near Beavers say that fire is now 58% contained.
4: KSL's top national stories this hour. President Trump meeting behind closed doors with Ukraine's president right now, talking about the Russian invasion and if there's a way to end the war. President Trump says he's also been speaking to Putin in recent weeks over the phone and says both sides want to end the war, but both sides are stubborn.
7: Also new this morning, President Trump says the ceasefire with Iran is essentially over. This comes after the U.S. military launched strikes against Iran after 3 commercial cargo ships were attacked. Iran then retaliated with attacks against U.S. military bases in the area. President Trump said just moments ago that Iran can expect to see another large wave of attacks tonight.
4: More sexual assault allegations are once again turning Maine Senate Democratic candidate Graham Plattner's campaign upside down. ABC's Lionel Moise has more.
13: A new accuser coming out against Graham Plattner, a woman who says she's an ex-girlfriend, accuses the embattled Maine Senate candidate of being a, quote, violent boyfriend who grabbed her, leaving bruises and blocking her in a bedroom. She tells CNN Plattner secretly took off protection during sex. Plattner's campaign saying this claim is categorically false and politically motivated.
4: Longtime Senator Bernie Sanders says he spoke to Plattner and suggested he drop out of the race. Plattner has already been under intense scrutiny after a photo revealed he had a tattoo containing Nazi symbolism on his chest.
7: In New York City, crews spent the night stabilizing a high-rise building under construction after support columns were seen buckling. Structural engineer Joe DiPompeo tells ABC News, renovations on older buildings, like in this case, can cause structural problems.
14: You have construction materials being moved around. You have pieces of the building being cut or demolished. People might accidentally remove something they're not supposed to. So the act of modifying an existing building to this degree is really what's causing the risk, not so much that it's being converted from offices to residential.
7: Entire city blocks have been evacuated while the repairs are being made.
4: First look traffic in the 8 o'clock hour. Here's Jason Jones.
5: And we did have an accident eastbound on the 201 just past Redwood Road. It is blocking the center lane, and you're going to find some heavy delays through that stretch if you're eastbound 201. I'm Jason Jones on the KSL Traffic Center.
7: It's being called the biggest comeback of the year after Argentina took down Egypt in the FIFA World Cup. ABC's Sophie Flay has the latest.
15: Defending champions, Argentina down 2 goals late in the second half against Egypt. Argentina scoring its first goal of the game in the 79th minute. Minutes later, superstar Lionel Messi tying it. And then, as the game looked to be heading to extra time,
16: sending it over! Enzo Fernandez!
15: Argentina taking the lead in the final minutes.
7: Argentina will return to the field and place. That was just an amazing game. I just extraordinary. They'll play Switzerland on Saturday, who beat Colombia after penalty kicks.
4: For the third year in a row, the Mexican League will play 2 baseball games at the ballpark at America First Square. Tickets went on sale yesterday for the September games. Nate Thompson with the Salt Lake Bees says in addition to the games, there will be a baseball clinic for the youth.
17: Help teaching them baseball skills, fielding, hitting, everything like that. So it's a great opportunity just to embrace the community.
4: Thompson calls this 2-day celebration of baseball and Hispanic culture. With live music as the Hispanic Heritage Month wraps up, tickets are expected to go fast.
7: It is the second day of Big 12 Media Days in Frisco, Texas, where reporters get a chance to interview coaches and players ahead of this fall's football season. BYU head coach Kalani Sitake tells KSL Sports he's happy he doesn't have a quarterback battle heading into the season because Bear Bachmeyer is the guy.
18: He's humble. He wants to work hard, but he's also willing to take it upon himself if we need him to. We just don't need him to do that right now. Mentally, we just need him to keep managing the game, be a great teammate. Well, how he's been as a leader and how he's been connected to his teammates, I can't ask for anybody better than him.
7: Today, the University of Utah coaches and players will be among the teams highlighted. We will talk live with KSL Ute insider Steve Bartle at 8:45 in our coverage of Big 12 Media Days, brought to you by the Stern Team, powered by Omada Real Estate.
4: Big 12 Commissioner Brett Yormark told reporters at the Big 12 Media Days they have zero tolerance for chants against religions during games, and they are working on changes for next season. This comes after he was asked a question about derogatory chants toward the Church of Jesus Christ of Latter-day Saints that have appeared at BYU's road games.
7: What's the commute look like this morning, Andy?
4: Well, it's pretty rough right now on the 21st South Freeway. You're backed up from almost Mountain View Corridor all the way to Redwood Road, plus slowdowns trying to go into Parley's Canyon.
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4: 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You deserve to love where you bank. Here's Jason Jones.
5: They are pushing this vehicle that is involved in the accident off to the side of the road right now on the 201. So at this point, eastbound 201 is temporarily closed as they get this vehicle out of the way. They're hoping to get it over to the right shoulder. But you're going to find some pretty heavy delays if you are headed eastbound on the 201. Right now, they're going to pick up all the way back to about Mountain View is where they start now, because there's only one left lane getting by at this point. Once they have this vehicle over to the right, they should be able to open up the lanes and you should be good to go. Now, the accident northbound I-15 at 8200 South still is affecting the HOV lane there as it rests up against the left side barrier. If you stick over to the right, you should be good. You're going to be slow as you come off the point of the mountain and basically on and off all the way up to that accident there. Once you're past it, you're good to go into downtown Salt Lake City with no other delays. In Utah County, everything's fantastic on I-15, just a little heavy on 2100 North. Cormick?
6: Very dense now on southbound I-15 at the West Davis Corridor merge. I imagine we have a crash there. We're looking at the cameras now. And then southbound I-15 delays continue from the north interchange down toward Warm Springs Road. Getting off at Beck Street, do expect that heavy congestion. Eastbound I-80 at the mouth of Parley's Canyon has eased up quite a bit, but those residual delays have spilled back onto northbound I-215's east belt. And that starts all the way back at 3900 South. But that right lane approaching the US 40 turnoff is really thinned out since the delays are all the way back at the mouth of the canyon. 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Cormick Bone in the KSL Traffic Center.
0: Another warm June day on tap. Look for a high of 97 today with a slight chance for a pop-up shower and even thunderstorm. 67 overnight, partly cloudy. 95 tomorrow, partly cloudy generally, but a stray shower can be ruled out. Atmosphere continues to dry on Friday. Look for partly cloudy skies and a hot high right around 100 degrees. From the KSL Weather Center, I'm Matt Johnson.
7: Right now it's 79 degrees downtown. Coming up in a moment, we'll learn more about the Department of Justice demanding that Utah's lieutenant governor turn over voter information that she says she cannot turn over under Utah law. 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
4: 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The three things you need to know this hour. First,
26: a latent brush fire that destroyed one home and damaged 4 others is now fully out, but crews are grateful more homes were not lost, saying this could have turned out much worse. I'm KSL News Radio's Adam Small.
7: Second, President Trump says the ceasefire with Iran is basically over. More in a moment with ABC News.
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5: Heavy delays eastbound on the 201 from about 7200 west over to about the west side belt route, but they have cleared that accident at Redwood Road, so all lanes of traffic are now open. I'm Jason Jones in the KSL Traffic Center.
0: Another hot one today with a slight chance for thundershowers. I'm Matt Johnson.
7: 79 degrees at the KSL Common Spirit Health Studios.
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27: From ABC News, I'm Sherry Preston. President Trump is again threatening to destroy Iran's civilian infrastructure and to take over the country's oil terminal, Karg Island. His comments coming after the president said this of the Iranians negotiating a ceasefire deal.
28: They're sick people. They're led by sick people. And they're vicious, violent people.
27: He said as far as he was concerned, the memorandum of understanding was over. ABC's Rachel Scott is at the NATO summit in Turkey.
29: This morning, oil prices rising as the president cast doubt on future negotiations.
28: Now, I'll let our wonderful negotiators keep talking if they want, but I don't see it.
29: And he continued to blast NATO allies who refused to help with the war he waged in the Middle East.
4: Well, let's go in depth. Now, the Department of Justice is once again demanding that Utah's lieutenant governor turn over voter information she and state law considered to be private.
7: Inside Sources executive producer Andy Kopp joins us in studio. What's the DOJ asking for now, Andy?
30: So right now they are asking that the state work with them and describe and discuss their next steps to maintain clear voter lists. So this most recent letter that the lieutenant governor received yesterday isn't a direct threat, but it is, as she puts it, a love letter demanding basically more information and saying if you don't, these are criminal prosecutions that you could be subject to.
7: So that feels like a threat.
30: In a way, yes.
31: It'd sure be a shame if those prosecutions happen, Ms. Lieutenant Governor.
30: In a way. I will say, though, too, according to New York Times reporting, all elections, top elections officials in all 50 states received a very similar letter yesterday. So it's not a direct target at the lieutenant governor of Utah per se, but like she said it's a love letter sprinkled throughout with threats of criminal prosecution.
7: So how is she responding?
30: So right now they haven't said whether they are going to comply or not. The letter asks that they respond within 5 days informing the DOJ how the state of Utah ensures to comply with federal laws. All she said in her post yesterday was basically that this is truly bizarre behavior by the federal agency that is supposed to be protecting civil rights, but doesn't go as far to say if they're going to comply, if they will, if they won't. I mean, you'll recall last year they received several letters from the Department of Justice asking for this private information, and the Lieutenant Governor gave them the publicly available information, and they said, well, that's not good enough. And so she said, well, I can't give you more. Can we work together? And then eventually they said, no, you want several weeks, and that's not good enough. So then they filed a lawsuit against the state in February of this year because the Lieutenant Governor refuses to turn over information that Utah law says is private information.
31: Mm. So what's the status of that lawsuit then?
30: As of right now, it's still going. The 11 of the lawsuits against other states have been dismissed at this point, but I didn't see anything that says any real status update on this one. So it's going forward.
27: Inside Sources will be revisiting several recent stories today from 9 to 12, but we'll continue to watch these developments. Thank you, Andy. Between the Lieutenant Governor and the DOJ, with updates on air and online at KSLNewsRadio.com.
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5: And it's still pretty heavy if you are eastbound on the 201. We had an accident that was at Redwood Road and it was blocking the center lane there. They moved that off to the right shoulder now, so all lanes of traffic are open. But we see in the leftover delays, they pick up just past 7200 West and they go all the way basically to the west side belt. Now, over on I-15 itself, it is looking much better. The accident there, northbound I-15 at about 8200 South, has mostly been cleared. All lanes of traffic have reopened, but you see some residual delays that stretch back all the way to the point of the mountain. None of those are real heavy delays. You're going to run less than 70 miles an hour, but you know, when I say that, I mean, you know, 45, 50 instead of, you know, like 10. So that's a good news if you are northbound on I-15 down in Utah County. No problems on I-15, but 2100 North is still fairly heavy. Cormick?
6: Looks like the crash that we had on southbound I-15 was near Parrish Lane just after the West Davis Corridor merge, but that quickly cleared off the road, so delays are still pretty slow right at the merge for both Legacy Highway and I-15 southbound, but it's starting to ease out already. Once you get past the delays in Centerville, you are actually all the way in the clear on I-15 into Salt Lake. Getting off at Beck Street, though, do expect very dense traffic now, probably the peak of its delays in that construction zone. Eastbound I-80, some regular delays near the Mountain Dell Reservoir, and getting into Parley's Canyon on northbound I-215's east belt, those heavy residual delays from the crash still very slow. King's returning concert July 20th at Sarah Shell. For tickets, call 225-ARTS or online at sarah.org. That's S-C-E-R-A.org. King's Return, live July 20th at Sarah Shell in Orem. Cormick Bone in the KSL Traffic Center.
0: KSL 7-day forecast. You got 97 today with a scattered chance for pop-up showers and thunderstorms. 95 tomorrow, partly cloudy, and a 20% chance to see a pop-up. Partly cloudy, 100 degrees on Friday. Saturday's 104. Potentially record-breaking heat on Sunday. 105 is the forecast. 102 on Monday, partly cloudy. You move into Tuesday, partly cloudy, and 99 as we start to see some pop-up showers and storms in the mountaintops. From the KSL Weather Center, I'm Matt Johnson.
27: And right now, 79 degrees downtown, the 7-day forecast.
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4: 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More Americans than ever taking weight loss drugs as they become more accessible. A Gallup poll found 15% of Americans reported using a GLP-1 at any point, but 11% of them are on one right now. That's up 3% from 2024.
7: The popularity of the FIFA World Cup has broadcasting companies wanting a piece. Netflix, Disney, and YouTube are all interested in challenging Fox for the broadcasting rights to the 2030 and 34 games. CNBC reports Amazon and Apple could also enter the mix.
4: U.S. airlines spent 84% more on fuel compared to last year. Government data shows they spent $6.66 billion on jet fuel in May. That's the second month in a row with fuel costs exceeding $6 billion. That price, of course, driven up by the war in Iran.
7: Oil is up this morning, by the way. We're at $74.48 a barrel now. The Dow is down 577 points. That's 1.1%. We're at 52,347. S&P is off 35. That's 0.5%. The NASDAQ down 68. That's 0.25%.
4: Well, we've got delays on the 201 freeway still. We've got backups on 215 East going up towards Parley's Canyon. We'll check your commute coming up next. Amanda, we just talked about that story about how many people are on GLP-1 weight loss drugs. And you know, I never disparage anyone's attempts to try to get healthy.
7: Me neither.
4: But the only thing those things do not do is teach you how to maintain that.
7: Yeah, because unless you want to take them for the rest of your life, and I mean, no one wants to take them for the rest of their life. They're expensive. And not only that, but do you really want to take a drug every week for the rest of your life? You want at some point to be able to maintain a healthy weight. And for me, I learned how to do that with SodaDietAndNutrition.com.
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4: 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Here's Jason Jones.
5: And we do still see the leftover delays eastbound on the 201 from that accident that we had earlier at Redwood Road. Now, they are starting to break up, and it is looking better as you head over towards I-15 because that accident is cleared and all the lanes are open. It's also looking better if you're northbound I-15. You're going to run a little less than 70 miles an hour as you come off the point of the mountain. And it'll be sporadic from there all the way up to about 90th South. Once you're clear of 90th, you're going to be back to regular speed into downtown Salt Lake City. No problems at all down in Utah County. I-15 is clear up to the point of the mountain. 2100 North remains a little bit heavy, but not nearly as bad as it gets sometimes. McCormick?
6: It's southbound Legacy Highway now seeing the heaviest of our delays from Farmington down into Centerville due to that crash that was on I-15. It is still a little dense southbound I-15 right where the West Davis Corridor merges, though. And once you pass those delays, you're on the clear on both of those roads into Salt Lake. Getting off at Beck Street, though, do expect very, very heavy traffic getting in through that construction zone. Northbound I-215's east belt, still very long stretch of delays from all the way back to 4500 south, reaching up to Parley's Canyon. Those are residual after a crash at the mouth of the canyon, built up delays quickly, and now it's scattered delays near Mountain Dell Reservoir, eastbound on I-80. Head to Logan for a refreshingly unexpected getaway, charming downtown, recreation by day, and standing ovations by night. 156 live performances this summer. ExploreLogan.com. Cormac Bone in the KSL Traffic Center.
27: Today we'll get up to 97 degrees with a slight chance of a pop-up storm this afternoon. 100 on Friday, 105 on Sunday. Right now, sunshine and 79 degrees.
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27: President Trump and Ukraine's President Zelensky are holding a private meeting this morning talking about Russia's invasion and if there's a path to end the war.
4: Both leaders spoke to reporters ahead of the meeting, and one of the biggest announcements was President Trump saying he's likely going to let Ukraine have the technology needed to build their own Patriot missile defense systems.
28: But one of the things I think we're going to be talking about today, a little birdie told me this, about the fact that we'll give them the right to make Patriots. We'll show them how to do it. It's very complex, actually, but it's you'll figure out the complexity quickly. We're going to give a license to you to make Patriots. That's pretty cool, right? This way you can't complain that we're not giving them enough. I say, make them yourself.
4: We'll be sure to break in with any other new details coming out of this morning's meeting. Right now, the president's sitting down with the president of Syria.
27: President Trump also says the ceasefire with Iran is over. ABC's Karen Travers is traveling with the president and has more.
17: President Trump signaled Wednesday morning that the memo of understanding signed by the U.S. and Iran just weeks ago is dead and said the ceasefire is over.
28: To me, I think it's over.
17: The president fiercely criticized the Iranians.
28: I don't want to deal with them anymore. They're scum.
17: Despite saying he considers it to be a, quote, waste of time dealing with them, the president also said he will let his negotiating team continue working with the Iranians if they want to. Karen Travers, ABC News, traveling with the president in Ankara, Turkey.
4: The preliminary hearing for the man accused of killing Charlie Kirk will resume today. Yesterday's testimony in the Tyler Robinson murder case focused on what UVU surveillance video will be allowed as evidence. Today's hearing starts at 1 o'clock this afternoon, and we'll have a reporter in the courtroom bringing you the latest.
27: Tow truck drivers want all of us to follow Utah's law that says slow down and move over if emergency vehicles are working on the side of the road. This follows a close call in Orem yesterday morning, where a tow truck driver has video of a pickup pulling a camp trailer, sideswiping his truck while he was assisting a driver on the side of I-15. The camper busted off the tow truck's side mirror, damaged the door, and knocked lug nut covers off of a wheel. Casey Lofthouse is a tow truck driver in southern Utah, and he's offering a $500 reward for any information leading to the identification of the pickup driver in Orem that did not stop.
18: It's just a blatant disregard for other people's safety to not obey the slow down and move over law.
27: The tow truck driver in Orem says if the pickup had passed by a few seconds earlier, he would have been standing next to his truck and likely would have been killed.
4: A judge is allowing an Ogden man to avoid jail time for now after police found more than 100 dogs living in terrible conditions inside his home. KSL News Radio's Adam Small has the update.
19: Ramon Icebarrow Cano was originally charged with more than 330 misdemeanors last year after police found more than 150 dogs and nearly a dozen cats at the home he shared with his uncle. All the animals have since been adopted, though one died not long after finding its new home. Ogden prosecutors are now agreeing to drop most of the charges against Icebarrow Cano as part of a plea deal. If he follows the terms of that over the next 18 months, including not owning pets, he will avoid jail time and have all charges dismissed. His uncle faced nearly 600 charges in this case. He entered a plea deal in April and was handed a suspended jail sentence and ordered to serve probation. Adam Small, KSL News Radio.
27: Over the last year, volunteers have removed more than 2,400 square feet of graffiti from Zion National Park. KSL News Radio's Brianna Willis reports.
20: The park says graffiti can include marking stones with markers, spray paint, or even making scratches onto the surface, like what was done last week. The park posted pictures on their Instagram showing etchings of a tic-tac-toe game. In a video from 2022, rangers say it takes hours of work to remove damage.
0: National Park Service staff also must take time away from providing visitor services and doing research so that they can repair the damage.
20: On their posts, they say graffiti can damage habitats, destroy desert varnish, and leave ugly scars. Talking with St. George News, they say volunteers removed all the graffiti from last year, and it's up to each visitor to foster a culture of shared stewardship for public lands. Brianna Willis, KSL News Radio.
4: First look traffic. Here's Jason Jones.
5: And we've had some sporadic problems throughout the valley. Northbound on I-15 is a little bit slow still, and eastbound on 201 and into Parley's Canyon. Those are all due to earlier accidents we have, but those accidents have been mostly cleared, so you should be getting back to normal speeds here in the next little bit. I'm Jason Jones in the KSL Traffic Center.
7: Angel Studios' Young Washington film blew past box office estimates for its opening weekend. It made about $20 million and set the record for highest grossing live-action opening weekend for the Utah-based studio. In part because of the great numbers, creator-director John Irwin says the studio is already planning a sequel called 1776.
4: Two new sports disciplines will debut at the 2030 Winter Games in the French Alps and are likely on the horizon for Utah's Olympic Games. KSL News Radio's McKenna Rodriguez has the details.
8: The International Olympic Board announced yesterday their plans to add freeride skiing and snowboarding along with synchronized ice skating to the games. The Nordic combined event was cut. The board says details for Utah's 2034 games are still in the works, but the door is open for those new events to stay. These changes will add more women's and team events to the Olympics lineup, which they say reflects their commitment to gender equality.
4: This year's games in Milan Cortina had a majority of male athletes for the nearly 3,000 competing.
7: A local marching band had an unexpected weekend after traveling to Washington, D.C. for America's 250th anniversary parade and then being told it was canceled for excessive heat. Wyatt Kennard is a member of the Farmington High School marching band, and his dad traveled with them.
9: I get a call from my son Wyatt, and he's holding back the tears, just so frustrated that they couldn't go to the big concert. And then the parade has been canceled.
7: But the band's director arranged for them to march in a smaller parade nearby.
9: I couldn't stop smiling. In fact, got a little emotional while they were marching in front of this small community. It was an incredible, unexpected experience.
7: It was the first that town's parade had ever had a marching band perform.
4: That's awesome.
7: Overall, the students learned a valuable lesson in how to adapt to difficult situations.
4: I got to see my youngest son march in his first parade. He's going into eighth grade, and they allow him to march with the high school marching band.
7: Oh,
4: so
7: wow.
4: In the West Jordan Parade, he marched 10 years to the day after his oldest brother marched in his first.
7: Oh,
4: I just thought that was a fun
7: cool
4: little thing on the 4th of July. Well, the roadways are still stacked up on 215's east belt going up towards the mouth of the canyon. We'll check on that plus some slowdowns in Davis County when we come back with traffic and weather together on the nines.
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5: And it's much better now. Eastbound on the 201. Most of the delays we had have broken up now as you head over towards I-15. Leftover from that earlier accident that we had around Redwood Road. If you're northbound on I-15 in the Salt Lake Valley, you're still going to run a little bit slow coming off the point of the mountain on and off down to about 90th South or so. Once you're past that, you're going to be mostly good into downtown Salt Lake City. All the other delays that we had, Mount View Corridor, Bangor Highway, they've mostly cleared out right at this point as well. Northbound I-15 in Utah County is still good up to the point of the mountain. 2100 North is fairly heavy, but not nearly as bad as it sometimes gets. Cormick?
6: Southbound Legacy Highway is still the densest residual delays from that crash earlier, and that's just as you get to the West Davis Corridor merge, reaches down into West Bountiful just before you get to 500 South. Southbound I-15, some light and scattered delays from the West Davis Corridor merge down into Centerville, and then again flow from the North Interchange down toward Warm Springs Road. And Beck Street's construction still causing very hefty delays as you try to get toward Victory Road. Eastbound I-80, that right lane pretty full approaching the US 40 turnoff, but it's northbound I-215's east belt as you approach the mouth of Parley's Canyon that remains very full from 4500 South. I'm Cormick Bone in the KSL Traffic Center.
3: Your midweek forecast calling for a high of 97 today, but again, another slight chance for a pop-up shower this afternoon. 67 overnight, partly cloudy skies. Tomorrow's going to be 95, partly cloudy, with just a 20% chance to see a pop-up shower. Friday, 100 degrees, partly cloudy. From the KSL Weather Center, I'm Matt Johnson.
27: Right now, 81 degrees downtown. 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
4: 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The three things you need to know this hour. First,
19: An Ogden man who faced more than 300 charges in a severe dog hoarding case has entered a plea deal and could avoid jail time if he follows the terms of that deal. I'm KSL News Radio's Adam Small.
27: Second, a reward is being offered to help identify the driver of a pickup truck towing a camp trailer that sideswiped a tow truck assisting a person on the side of I-15 in Orem.
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5: Seeing some slowdowns again, eastbound on the 201 as you approach the 215. We're going to check it out and see if there's an accident, a new accident there. I'm Jason Jones in the KSL Traffic Center.
3: Highs in the upper 90s today with another slight chance for pop-ups. I'm Matt Johnson.
27: Right now, 81 degrees at the KSL Common Spirit Health Studios.
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1: ABC News, I'm Sherry Preston. President Trump is warning Iran that the U.S. is preparing for another night of strikes and that the ceasefire, in his opinion, is over. He says future plans include bombing infrastructure and desalinization plants and possibly Karg Island.
2: We attacked Karg Island last night, knocked out a piece. I said, don't touch the oil, because maybe we'll take over Karg Island. You know, we may take over Karg Island. It's not a thing they can do about it.
1: Karg is Iran's oil distribution point. The president at the NATO summit in Turkey again criticizing NATO countries for not helping to attack Iran. Pakistan's Navy has recovered the wreckage of a missing cargo plane. The search continues for five crew members who were on board. The preliminary hearing for the man charged with killing conservative activist Charlie Kirk is set to resume this afternoon in Utah, with defense attorneys expected to keep questioning the reliability of DNA testing prosecutors say links Tyler Robinson to the murder weapon. This is ABC News.
4: Big 12 Media Days continue this morning in Frisco, Texas, where today coaches and players from the University of Utah make the rounds.
27: 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We are looking for Steve Bartle. Where are you, Steve?
4: See if you can hear us down in Texas. Well, this is interesting as we talk about the Utes, because this is the first time since I was in college 20-plus years ago that it is not Kyle Whittingham on the sidelines up there.
27: Yeah, I am a big Morgan Scali fan, as many people know. He was a student of mine years ago, which I am so proud of. I have to tell everyone who will.
4: That's awesome.
27: He was a great player and a great student. It is a great person. And watching him take over the team this year, boy, they've had a great recruiting season, too. I keep seeing the posts on social media of all the great players, including some in-state favorites that have signed with the Utes.
4: Yeah, I was noticing that too. And it's interesting too, because now college coaches have to recruit their own roster every year. Not only do they need to bring in new, they have to be like, okay, are you staying? Are you guys, hey, you should stay with us. And they were really fortunate. Their quarterback, Devin Dampier, is staying because he looked pretty good for most of the year. I think he got hurt at one point, but he played most of the year. And, you know, they've got a little bit of a chip on their shoulder against a certain conference rival.
27: Well, for sure, as we always expect. And when I was looking at the all Big 12 team, that they only named one Utah player. BYU had six, but they only named one player, Mona Carvalho, who's a kick returner, punt returner, got named to the all Big 12 team. But that was the only player from Utah that was on the first three.
4: See, now that can actually work in a team's favor, because now they can go into the season with... Football is so much about attitude.
27: Yeah.
4: They don't respect us.
27: Yeah.
4: We got to prove something.
27: Yeah.
4: And that is always a really powerful psychological weapon to have in your arsenal as a coach and as a player, because then you go out and you play, oh, this guy was all conference instead of me.
27: Yeah. I think Morgan Scali's dad played for Utah. I was reading something about that, about his attachment to the team, his history with the team, not just as a player, but as the son of a player. So it's a real legacy. And I think that it's going to be interesting to see how it feels different with Kyle Whittingham not on the sidelines.
4: Well, this is his first media days. I'm sure we'll get some sound bites from him later in the day once he sits down when we have stuff with reporters. But yeah, okay, so we got to hear about BYU yesterday. We're looking forward to hearing more about what Utah has in store. I don't know which players are at the... they took with them.
27: I saw two on social media a bunch of guys getting on the plane, and I wasn't paying attention. But I'm just excited. We are 57 days.
4: Oh, is that how many?
27: To the first Utah game, which is a Thursday night game, which, as a professor at the U, always causes a problem for me. Because my students will say,
4: when they open on a Thursday
27: we
4: night,
27: can't come to class. There's nowhere to park. They do block off, you know, the whole stadium, which is how many cars.
4: Oh, yeah.
27: And they'll say there's...
4: Because that's usually parking on regular school days. You can use the stadium.
27: Well, I may just have to, if you can't beat them, join them. I might just have to give up this year.
4: I still can't believe they don't give professors tickets to the games, or they don't let you guys get tickets easier.
27: I think we
4: should
27: have, you know how they have like the MUS?
4: Yeah.
27: I think there should be a MUTS, the Mighty Utah Teacher Section.
0: There's an idea. Coach Kelly? Anyway.
4: Patent pending.
0: Sorry we didn't. Yeah. Sorry we didn't get to catch up with you, Steve, but maybe we'll talk to him some other time during the season. Steve Bartle. We're talking about the big 12 media days going on this week.
4: At 8:49, time for a check of traffic and weather together every 10 minutes on the 9th, brought to you by UCCU. 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
5: Well, there was no accident eastbound on the 201, so I guess just heavy volume is what has caused the slowdowns there. You're going to run a little bit slow from the south interchange over to about 9th West, and then you're going to pick up speed back to normal again as you head over to I-15. If you're northbound on I-15 in the Salt Lake Valley, you're looking really good. Just some minor delays rolling through Draper and Midvale. None of that major at this point, just a little less than 70 miles an hour. And then again, once you get to the ramp there that goes from northbound 15 to eastbound I-80, that is seeing its typical 8 o'clock backup that we see pretty much every morning. The rest of your side streets are good in the Salt Lake Valley, and I-15 down in Utah County is also really good. No problems anywhere else except for the little busyness, of course, that we see on 2100 North in Lehigh. Cormick?
6: Got some heavy traffic southbound I-15 at the West Davis Corridor merge, and then it eases up till you get toward the North Interchange where there is a new crash. Looks like they're already out of traffic and in the right shoulder, so not causing too much slowdown, but it is slow from 2600 south down toward Warm Springs Road. Southbound Legacy Highway also very slow from the West Davis Corridor merge down into Bountiful just before 500 south. Northbound I-215's east belt still seeing some pretty hefty residual delays from about 4500 south up to the mouth of Parley's Canyon. And then through Parley's Canyon, you've got scattered delays from the mouth all the way past the Mountain Delta.

0: 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How important is that now?
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0: 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Some Social Security recipients will get two checks this month. They're typically issued on the first day of the month, but because August 1st falls on a Saturday, that payment will go out July 31st.
1: Apple is investing some major money in Broadcom. The Wall Street Journal reports the company is planning to spend $30 billion on U.S.-made chips over the next 5 years. That secures at least 15 billion chips.
0: The changes to student loan programs have scammers on the prowl. Borrowers only have about 3 months to leave their Biden-era payment deferment program and enroll in new programs to start paying back debt. USA Today reports some scammers are taking advantage of the confusion, offering repayment programs that will leave borrowers with even more problems.
1: Markets are headed down this morning. The Dow off 751 points now. That's 1.4%. We're at 52,181. S&P is down 54. The Nasdaq off 136.
0: Well, we still got some slow spots to update you on as we check your...
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5: 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Here's Jason Jones.
6: All the earlier accidents we had been cleared out, and so we don't have to worry about those anymore. So we're just running some sporadic slow spots northbound I-15 off the Point of the Mountain and on and off up there until the south interchange. Of course, it's a little bit slow as you approach the ramp that goes from northbound I-15 to eastbound I-80. Typical for this time of the morning. Everything else is looking good in the Salt Lake Valley and still looking really good down in Utah County, although we do see a little slowing northbound I-15 in Linden. That's also kind of typical for this time of the morning. 2100 north in Lehigh remains fairly heavy. Cormick.
7: Light delays on southbound I-15 left over. Just a little slow at the West Davis Corridor merge and approaching 2600 south in Woods Cross. And then again, pretty slow from the north interchange down toward about 600 north. Getting off at Beck Street, no longer super congested in that construction zone. Southbound Legacy Highway, very slow, getting just past 400 north in Centerville. Eastbound I-80, some scattered delays through Mountaindale Reservoir area. And then that right lane, very full from about Kimball Junction over to the US 40 turnoff. Let Zero Res make your carpet new again. 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Cormick Bone in the KSL Traffic Center.
8: We'll get up to the upper 90s today and tomorrow. We have a slight chance of a pop-up storm this afternoon. We'll hit 100 on Friday, 105 on Sunday. Right now it's 82 degrees downtown. 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
5: 9 o'clock at KSL News Radio. I'm Andy Farnsworth. KSL's top story this hour, a brush fire next to Weber State's Davis campus in Layton is now fully out. But one home is now a total loss and several others have been damaged.
11: It was a pretty dang hostile fire for about the first 30 minutes and it was growing rapidly. We had wind changes that were affecting it.
5: Though Layton Fire Battalion Chief Jason Cook tells KSL this could have turned out a lot worse. Cook says just days ago they asked the owners of this field to cut the grass and create a fire break. And because they did that, Cook says they were able to protect more homes from the flames. Investigators are still working to determine what started the fire. KSL meteorologist Matt Johnson says he's still hopeful we could get monsoon moisture moving into Utah next week. But first, it'll be a warm week.
12: We got some really hot weather headed our way. We'll start with a couple of pop-up showers and storms this afternoon, highs in the upper 90s, mid-90s tomorrow, and about a 20% chance for a pop-up as the atmosphere continues to dry. The heat moves in on Friday. Look for a high of 100. You get into Saturday, 104. Sunday, 105. Probably breaking records. The all-time warmest in Salt Lake is 107, so we'll be inching up on that. 102, partly cloudy skies on Monday, and then into Tuesday, 99.
5: There's a 10% chance we could see some showers tonight. Our top national story this hour from ABC News. The memorandum of understanding between the Iran and the U.S. is over. President Trump tells ABC News Iran's strikes on boats in the Strait of Hormuz is what led the U.S. to retaliate. He says even more U.S. strikes could be on the way.
13: We attacked Cargo Island last night. We knocked out a piece. I said, don't touch the oil, because maybe we'll take over Cargo Island. You know, we may take over Cargo Island. There's not a thing they can do about it.
5: The president also repeated his threats to hit Iranian bridges, desalination plants, and other portions of civilian infrastructure. Your money at this moment, it is ugly. The Dow down 780 points to 52,138. The NASDAQ down 175 to 25,642. Coming up, that hot weather starts today and it only goes up. KSL Weather's next. KSL News Time, 9:02.
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5: 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Here's Cormac Bone.
7: Northbound I-15 delays are still just trying to work their way out from the point of the mountain all the way up to about 7200 south. And then again, slow from the I-80-201 interchange. Just at the I-80-201 interchange. Southbound I-15, the only slow spot is left over at Warm Springs Road. And south 215, pretty heavy approaching the I-80 interchange near the airport. Eastbound I-80, some leftover residual delays as well near the Mountaindale Golf Course. And of course, that right lane still very full from Kimball Junction over to the US 40 turnoff. And northbound on SR 224 at Ute Boulevard, that's approaching I-80 at Kimball Junction. There's a crash there blocking a right lane as you and causing some congestion as you approach I-80. From Beethoven's 9th to icons like Idina Menzel, summer sounds better under the stars. 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Cormac Bone in the KSL Traffic Center.
5: KSL weather today will be sunny, highs in the upper 90s with a chance of rain. But if you thought last weekend was warm, wait till you get to this weekend. Temperature is going to go up. This weekend we could hit 105 by Sunday. Right now it's 82 degrees and sunny in Salt Lake City. I'm Andy Farnsworth from the KSL Common Spirit Health Studios. 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
1: While the East Coast prepares for a record-breaking heat dome over the holiday weekend, those of us here in the West continue to deal with wildfires, as we know.
22: And Governor Cox and other Western governors are dealing with this by coming together to improve coordination between states and the federal government when it comes to wildfires and our Western land management.
1: So the hope, according to the governors, of course, is to better protect communities from wildfires now and into the future.
22: Yeah, so the Western Governors Association also says it's important to include public lands and energy in the conversation. They've got quite an agenda.
1: Utah Firewatch here, or Governor Spencer Cox and Colorado Governor Jared Polis.
23: We've been talking again about the response from the federal response as well as the state response. We know that there's a reorganization happening at the Forest Service at the federal level, and what's going right with that, what ways we can improve. We've been talking about new technologies that different states are using, how we can employ those technologies to find fires faster, respond more quickly, and get those fires out. We've been talking about forest management. We've been talking about what to do after the fires are burned. So we have states like New Mexico and Colorado that are growing trees that can be replanted. We need the federal government to participate more in those issues. So that's kind of the breadth of things we're talking about. Jared, would you like to talk about, I know you've got fires, we're sharing one.
24: Thank you. And I want to add, what's really important about being here is our federal partners here. We have Director Pierce from the BLM. We have Director Schultz from the U.S. Forest Service. We've met with them together. Many of us, including myself, meeting with them individually, really talking about, given that much of the fire activity is on federal land, there's federal resources that are brought to bear, there's a reconfiguration of structure at the federal level. So these are all very relevant discussions in the here and now for the current fires and, of course, to plan for the future as well.
22: Somebody advised Cox to hold this at Deer Valley, which I think was genius. It's cool. It's comfortable out of the fires. And it's just an incredibly beautiful venue. I think everybody from the Western governors must think, wow, Utah's got it made.
1: I don't know if that's true or not.
22: Deer Valley, yeah.
1: So what they did, I think, is interesting. So there are wildfires, but there's also energy transmission. And I was interested to see that some of the other discussion topics that they had, which didn't really make the headlines, but they were talking about coordination with missing and indigenous persons, missing and endangered indigenous persons. So that's really interesting to me. It was also interesting to me that as part of this wildfire, certainly it would apply, but energy transmission, the governor of Hawaii was here. He's considered one of the Western governors. So he's taking over today as the new chair of the Western Governors Association. And Governor Cox has just concluded yesterday his one-year term.
22: I think there were 10 or 11 states that are taking part in this. They talked about a new energy transmission project that was in the billions of dollars. I had it earlier, but I can't find it. But there was a huge cost to this. They also talked about alternatives to the typical fossil fuels. A lot of states, including Utah, are moving a little bit toward nuclear. There are other geothermal and other energy resources, but water obviously has to be a huge problem and a huge issue for them.
1: Yeah. So you said 10. There were 11 governors. So we had the governor of Colorado, which we just heard from, Wyoming, Nevada, Idaho, Oregon, Montana, North Dakota, Arizona, New Mexico, and Washington. But we also had that was the letter doing the Western Transmission Expansion Coalition. So they're calling it WestTEC. So talking about infrastructure challenges. And they're saying, this is what Governor Cox said, this grid system is a team sport. We can't just fix the grid in Utah. It has to be everywhere. And so they're trying to, again, get things happening without having huge bottlenecks. It's like, well, okay, well, we've done it in one place, but sorry, we can't get it across state lines.
22: Yeah, and I think that they also have to address water. I don't know that.
1: Absolutely.
22: I don't see that in that most recent agenda, but there's no question that it is, especially since out of these 11 states, there are probably six that share in the Colorado River basin.
1: I thought it was interesting. Of course, it's bipartisan, right? But one of the things to note is that some of the bluest of the blue states and reddest of the red states were at this meeting.
22: That's right. Yeah. You've got pretty extremes here.
1: Yeah.
22: No purple states in this region.
1: Well, Colorado's kind of a purple state, although after yesterday's Arizona election, right, they're going further blue for sure. So Utah already has one of the things, too, of course, that they're talking about is nuclear. And there's stuff moving forward with that. But we already have geothermal production, which I think is interesting and it's good, right, that we have geothermal. We've, of course, got solar in Utah. Utah's always been an all-of-the-above state, at least as far as I can remember. So we also have, of course, oil and gas. And there are still opportunities to explore other forms of energy development.
22: Yeah, and nuclear seems to be a big part of what we're doing here in Utah. And it almost seems like we're sort of ahead of the game here, getting some of the projects underway, maybe ahead of some of the other Western states, because let's face it, we don't have a lot of alternatives here in Utah. And without water, you've got to do what you can.
1: Well, I think we do have alternatives. I mean, I guess that's the point, right, is that we're on all of the above. So geothermal is one, and we even have hydro in some places, right? So I think
22: that's what I meant about water. I mean, some of that's a problem.
1: Yeah,
22: some
1: right.
22: But you're right. Solar.
1: When
22: and
1: you
22: wind.
1: Diversify,
22: right?
1: Yeah,
22: right,
1: we
22: right,
1: have wind
22: right,
1: too. Yeah, we have wind too. So anyway, this is an interesting. They have a task force. They signed an MOU to create a task force to study energy transmission needs across the state. They want to promote, and this is what they're saying in the memo. To promote open competitive markets by reducing bottlenecks that restrict choice and limit access to lower cost power. As governors, we will work together to find practical bipartisan solutions that improve the grid and expand transmission infrastructure in the West. So the governor, like you noted, he chaired and hosted the Western Governors Association at Deer Valley yesterday.
22: Yeah, I was trying to find, read the article earlier, where we are in terms of nuclear, because it seemed like there was something that was being set up here in Utah.
1: There is.
22: Where we were ahead of the game.
1: It's Valor.
22: Yeah, that's what it was.
1: It's Valor. And it's down, it's by Orangeville, so I guess maybe it's not down. So it's by Orangeville, and they've got some stuff going on today, but they're trying to have it functional by Saturday, which...
22: Yeah, they said by the 4th of July.
1: Which
22: that was something that Trump wanted, was to have that up and running by the, and which would be the one of the first in the nation, maybe the first in the nation.
1: They've talked about those smaller levels, right? Those smaller nuclear reactors. I called them backpack ones, but really they're not. They're mobile modular ones. So the Valor Atomics team, they are hoping to get it online, the reactor online by Saturday. So they reached zero power feud criticality, which those are a lot of words. I don't even know what that means. But what that what I understand it means is that's a really big step towards full functionality.
22: Yeah, I saw that too, and it must be some milestone that you have to reach before you can get yours.
1: Yeah, they reached it on June 18th, and so I know that they've got some stuff going on down there today. So let's see. It says it's a part of the Fast Track Initiative designed to test and validate reactor designs at smaller scale, and this is finally a resurgence of nuclear technology in the nation.
22: You know, I've for one, and I know we're almost out of time, but changed my opinion on nuclear when I was in college and studying engineering. I thought, boy, nuclear is a problem. We're never going to deal with the waste and the danger and whatever. But man, the technology they've got now, yeah. And you know, you think about it, they've got a nuclear reactor in submarines, so if they can handle something like that, that's pretty impressive.
1: Yeah. Okay, look, this might be a first for the Republican Party, at least in recent memory, a national convention ahead of midterms. Will it help boost GOP support for congressional races? More on that coming up.
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22: Well, Republicans nationally are doing something unusual this year. In fact, maybe a first ever. They're having a midterm convention.
1: So usually, as you know, political parties only hold the big conventions in presidential election years. They're great big expensive parties, basically. Midterms are traditionally more localized, so a bigger convention doesn't always make sense.
22: But there is a lot on the line. I think the president recognizes the Republican Party is up against it a little bit here with both houses of both the Congress and Senate potentially in jeopardy. So here's more on that from News Nation's Marky Martin.
9: President Trump said on Tuesday the convention will, quote, show the great things that we have done since the presidential election of 2024. It's going to be held in Dallas September 9th and 10th. Democrats say the GOP convention will benefit them by tying Republican candidates nationwide to Trump, whose approval rating is at near historic lows right now.
1: Yeah, I think that's one of the interesting things that maybe they're not considering. I don't know. But Democrats did used to hold they held them in the 70s and the 80s. They were thinking about doing this year. They decided against it. But one of the things, of course, that's interesting is what does it take to put on a big convention? First of all, a lot of times you need a lot more runway than just a couple of months to stand it up, right? Because it's a very, very big production. So anybody who is part of, the Republican National Committee, they'll be going, I would guess, right, that they'll be going. Republican candidates, cheerleaders, et cetera, will be going. So when the president posted about it yesterday on Truth Social, of course, he loves to use capital letters, but he said, we're going to celebrate the great American comeback and the incredible successes of the American people through the America First agenda. No tax on tips, no tax on overtime, no tax on Social Security, stronger borders, safest ever communities, lower cost, real affordability. Actually, yesterday he said he didn't care about affordability, so that's weird. More jobs, American energy. And you know, it's one of the things that is a problem potentially for Republicans. A, it costs a lot of money, but B, national conventions nationalize the election.
22: Right.
1: So in a year where the president and his policies have not been that popular, they are in red states, but red states aren't the danger zones, right? Typically, you would want to localize the elections, right?
22: Yeah, you wonder what the Republicans are thinking about this, especially those that have elections 2 months later, re-election bids, and what they feel about if you're in the Senate or the House and you're up against a close race, what you think this is going to do for you when you're standing next to Donald Trump, who is our president without a doubt, but boy, his numbers are just terrible.
1: Yeah,
22: and that's pretty much across the board. What I saw recently was that his numbers with independents is astronomically low. Really bad. So, and that's where a lot of, well, let's face it, Democrats and Republicans need to get some votes from
1: That's right. So one of the things that's interesting about this mid-term convention is they're holding it in Dallas, Texas, and Texas has a very big Senate race there. So it may be that it really is an effort to promote Ken Paxton. So he's the Republican nominee, the current state attorney general. He is going up against James Tallarico. And the latest poll I saw is that they're neck and neck. And typically, Texas sends back Republicans for these Senate races. But I have to say, just this week, there are social media posts of Ken Paxton on vacation with his mistress while he's still married. I mean, this is an issue for Republicans. There are a lot of other scandals as well. He had an impeachment. He had a securities fraud case. So he is, I would say, a flawed candidate. But Trump's endorsement helped push him over Senator Cornyn, opening the door for a Democrat to win that race. So I wonder if it's a lot to just promote Ken Paxton.
22: You know, Trump's endorsement carried a lot of people over the hurdle in the primaries. And, of course, the Democrats are equally concerned about the Mamdani effect with a lot of their candidates.
1: Yeah, sure.
22: And whether or not what they're calling the Democratic Socialists are taking that party further to the left. And so our election may very well be trying to find somebody in the middle, which there aren't a lot of. And some of the parties may be shooting themselves in the foot by coming out strong one way or the other. But nonetheless, Trump's numbers are bad. And I think that a lot of these House Republicans who are in tight races are not necessarily pleased about this. Plus, conventions can be fraught with, you know, protests, problems. I mean, all you need is another, what was it, Chicago that the poor Democrats had back in the 60s or so.
1: I mean, that's way before my time. I don't know.
22: Anyway, it was really bad. And sometimes you just have something that comes up and there's protests or problems and you're just like, hey, maybe we didn't do ourselves any favors. But the Democrats, it appears, Holly, are not going to put one on.
1: No, they're not. And I think that's probably wise of them. But it's not something that typically happens, right? This is something that at least for the last 40 years-ish has really just been during the presidential election cycle. And some of the people that they send back are presidential electors, which, like, there's nothing for them to vote on this go around.
22: If you look at what happened 2 years ago, and this follows every time there's a convention, the Republicans went first, and immediately after their convention, they had a huge boost. They did. They had a shot in the arm. And
1: sure.
22: People were on the bandwagon.
1: Sure.
22: And people were excited.
1: Sure.
22: And it was great. Then the Democrats got together and they had Kamala Harris. And there was a lot of excitement there and Democratic numbers went up. And I think Trump's thinking that he can ride that wave and the Democrats won't have a counter wave. They won't have anything to fight that. And he has it 2 months before the election. So there could still be some momentum between September and November. I mean, there's a method to his madness. And I think that that's to give the Republicans a push in these close races. And you're right. Having it in Texas, which is one of the most significant Senate races in the country right now for a number of reasons, makes a lot of sense for Trump to put his candidate over the top. Tallarico's got, in some polls, he's almost ahead. And with independents, he's way ahead.
1: Oh, yeah.
22: It's just that Texas has a lot of Republicans. They're like Utah.
1: They have Democratic districts too, but I'll say this too. I saw polling just this week. In fact, it might have been yesterday or this morning that says the Senate is in play, that there are actually 8 Senate seats that are at least a little in play. There are 2 right now that look like they will flip hands and go to Democrats, but they need 4. But they just need 2 more seats to flip, and then they'll take the Senate. And I think the House is a foregone conclusion at this point still that it's going to flip. And that's going to be, that's going
22: to
1: be
22: that's all you
1: a
22: need
1: real change. That's all you need.
22: About why. That's all you need to know also about why they're doing this convention. I mean,
1: Trump's
22: trying to stop that.
1: Boost. Yeah, that's right.
22: Give it a little boost. Because, I mean, let's face it, midterms are not friendly to the party in
1: typically they're the White House. But with all of we had with the redistricting kerfluffle and all across the nation, right. I mean, the changes or hoped for changes to election law, I think it's really interesting. So we talked this week about the Supreme Court saying that the Mississippi law can still stand. Guess who's opposed to that decision? The Mississippi governor who signed that law. I guess he's changed his mind since then. But that's like a legislative thing.
22: Right.
1: Yes, he is a Republican. Yeah. So
22: it's inconsistent with the Save America Act, and it's inconsistent with a lot of things the Trump administration is doing about mail-in voting. And so when the Supreme Court says mail-in voting not only is good, but even if you get it 5 days late, we're going to say it's okay.
1: So I'll be interested to see how this plays out. I will not be going, but I'll be watching.
22: Not going to Dallas in September?
1: No, that sounds miserable still.
22: Well, I mean, if it's a Trump rally for 2 days, that's a problem. If
1: well,
22: it's a
1: he
22: Republican
1: said it was.
22: Rally for 2 days, that could be good for the party.
1: Look, he says, literally use that word. We will have lots of great entertainment. It will be a rally in all caps like none other. America's 250th birthday is approaching, and together we're building the foundation for the next 250 years. Dallas will take center stage as we celebrate our nation, our achievements, and the golden age of America.
10: 9:30 at KSL News Radio. I'm Andy Farnsworth. KSL's top story this hour, a new AI chatbot that launched earlier this year in Utah can refill patient prescriptions without them having to visit their doctor. Doctronic can be used for patients who take medication long-term and forget to schedule a follow-up for their refills. But even then, pharmacist Benjamin Jolly says there are other options.
11: Under Utah law, can give you a loan in advance of up to 1 month supply of medication.
5: Or other telehealth doctors, such as GoodRx, can give refills. Jolly says from what he's seen, the chatbot hasn't been utilized often, and he is skeptical of how useful it will be for patient care. BYU is helping married students stay on campus. The university announced a project to build 11 new apartment buildings for married students and students with children. The Church of Jesus Christ of Latter-day Saints encourages members of the faith to pursue marriage. President Dallin H. Oaks saying marriage is central to the purpose of mortal life and what follows. The project will start this month and is expected to last 2 years. Our top national story this hour from ABC News. Things are more stable now at a 37-story high-rise on Manhattan's east side. ABC's Aaron Katursky has more.
7: Construction workers evacuated, then neighboring buildings, including two hotels, offices, and a school, emptied. Streets around the building shut down, bumper-to-bumper traffic stretched for blocks. For a time, the compromised building appeared to lean. The building, formerly the headquarters of the pharmaceutical giant Pfizer, is being converted into apartments. It's the largest such conversion in city history.
5: Crews have been in the building overnight, reinforcing the affected columns. Your money at this moment, the Dow down 842 points to 52,087. The NASDAQ down 277 points to 25,540. Oil up to $75.40 a barrel. Coming up, it's going to be warm today, and then we're going to be hitting triple digits by the weekend. KSL weather is next. KSL News Time, 9:32.
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5: 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You seeing any slowdowns, Cormac Bone?
2: Well, there's a few. First, eastbound I-80 and that right lane from Kimball Junction over to the US 40 turnoff is staying very heavy later into the morning. That's due to a crash that's over in the right shoulder and not blocking lanes, but adding two delays just before you get to US 40. And then we have a little bit of delay on northbound I-15 at the I-80 201 interchange, but otherwise I-15 looking good delays-wise. There is a crash actually on both sides of I-15 at 146 south at the point of the mountain. Looks like they're both out of traffic and in the shoulder there too as well. 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Cormac Bone in the KSL Traffic Center.
5: KSL weather today is going to be sunny, high of 97 predicted. There is a slight chance of rain. We could see some pop-up storms along the Wasatch Front this afternoon. Temperatures, though, going up. We'll hit 100 by Friday. We won't get back into the double digits again until possibly Tuesday. Right now it is 82 degrees and sunny in Salt Lake City. I'm Andy Farnsworth from the KSL Common Spirit Health Studios. 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
31: 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Utah Firewatch.
22: Yeah, we have to go through this now. Utah Firewatch for 2 weeks, and it's not getting any better. But firefighters working on the Iron Fire burning near Eureka may have been exposed to some toxic hazards while fighting the fire and cleaning up the areas afterwards.
1: So in a new letter sent out to crews who were on the fire, state and federal officials say it's because of the Eureka Mills Superfund site and surrounding areas.
22: Yeah, it must have been a mine or something.
1: Yeah,
22: that soil absolutely. Near the historic Eureka Mills and the Tintic Mine, I know right where that is heavily polluted with lead and potentially other metals like mercury, arsenic, and thallium. Oh, great. So there's an increased risk that those fire crews may have been exposed to those items because, as you know, when the ground gets hot, the smoke comes up, those things are brought into the air.
1: So I want to know what kind of precautions, what kind of things are happening now to try and protect fire crews. So we're going to chat with Incident Commander Cliff McClure. Thanks for joining us, Commander.
3: Good being on with you.
22: So this must be tough to hear, but now firefighters involved in that area, because they were so close to those mines with the tailings and whatnot, that they have increased to being exposed to toxins. What is that? Is that something that's uncommon, or is that something to be expected in some of these fires?
3: Mostly uncommon in a lot of the areas, but being, you know, we're in an area that's, of course, a lot of people know a lot of mining or prior mines in that area. It is becoming a concern. And again, you know, we were notified probably 3 days into our tenure after taking the fire over that this was a previous Superfund site.
1: So, Commander, I had, of course, not considered that before. So are there additional precautions now that you know that this is a potential?
3: Yeah, so as soon as we were notified, which had been probably June 25th, we pulled everybody away from that area and stopped any line construction or digging in that time until we had further conversations with the experts, including USGS, EPA, Department of Interior, Health and Occupation, and the state. And so we continue to hold everybody away from that area with moving any type of dirt.
22: So, Commander, what you're saying is once you learned it was a Superfund site, even though the fire's still going forward, you had to pull crews at least for the time being away until you could figure out what the hazard was to them and how to mitigate that, right?
3: Correct. In a way, it wasn't that we wasn't engaging the fire. It was strictly fight the fire with water or aircraft at that time. We wasn't going to put line construction in with heavy equipment.
22: And then once you learned about the Superfund site, what kind of precautions could you do for your firefighters at that point? I assume masks and stuff, but boy, that's hard to fight a fire when you're wearing a mask.
3: Yes, that is definitely part of it. A lot of the, I guess what you'd say, experts put down for precautions, and even after that is, you know, laundering the clothes, getting all their PPE, which is, when we say PPE, that's protective, personal protective equipment, getting that washed, cleaned up, making sure they're wiping down their vehicles. You know, most of it has to do with the dirt and the dust.
1: So yeah. are there any firefighters who are showing any kind of symptoms for being exposed to some of the things that might have been disturbed?
3: We have had none to date.
22: I assume, Commander, that because Utah is so rich with a mining heritage, that there are probably other fires. I mean, it's just something you have to be aware of anytime you're out there in the field, right?
3: That is correct, yes.
22: Yeah, I mean, Utah, you forget a lot of these mines aren't even active anymore, Holly, right, but right. They have the tailings. You have right. Other things that could really lead to problems for the, you know, something you don't even think about. We don't, but the guys like Cliff McClure do.
1: So Commander, do you know, was this Superfund site, had it ever been cleaned up? Do you know?
3: So after talking with, you know, the U.S. Geological Survey and EPA, yes, the Eureka Mill site was cleaned up by the EPA, ran through, you know, now with kind of some of their new guidelines, you know, that site has kind of come back up on the map. That's the reason the USGS contacted us. And it's not so much, you know, that they're concerned about it, but with their new guidelines, you know, they're doing some more testing, you know, more frequent testing of the area just to make sure everything's staying where it's at. We have had the state of Utah fire marshal's office, they went up and did some testing up around that area for us, and everything was still in below the level.
22: Can you tell our listeners what the status of that fire is right now? That one's been going for quite some time, and I think that the town was evacuated for some time, but the people are back into the town. But we're hearing that they may be on alert, that they may have to evacuate again. Is that true, or can you just tell us where that fire sits right now?
3: Okay, so, you know, with the Iron Fire, you know, the Iron Fire sitting at 41,842 acres, and we do have it 98% contained. So what that means is we have containment line all the way around the fire. So that means we're pretty confident that that fire will never escape the containment line. Right now, what we are concentrating on the Iron Fire is what we call rehab. So anywhere we put lines in with heavy equipment or hand line or any of that, we're trying to rehab them lines and, you know, put the dirt back where it needs to be, protect things from washing out. So that is the main objective right now for a lot of the fire crews on there, is rehabbing what we put in for containment lines.
1: Can you just explain to our listeners your role as an incident commander? What do you oversee?
3: So as incident commanders, we oversee what we call the incident management team. So we come in, you know, with operational folks. Them are most of the guys that are out on the ground that are fighting the fire. And then you have operational section chiefs that have several years of experience in battling wildfires. And they're kind of the ones that come up with the game plans or the plan of attack. Us as the incident commanders support, you know, we're here to support everybody on the incident management team, including the boots on the ground. So when they're kind of needing things, we're the ones that deal with the what we call land managers. So if it's the state, the county, federal, whether that be BLM, U.S. Forest Service or whatever, the incident commanders are normally dealing with them to seeing what, you know, their protocols are going to be and how we can attack the fire. And of course, you know, where them funds are actually being allocated from.
22: We've only got about a minute left here, but one question that continues to arise is how do we determine containment, like the percentage or the way the amount of which a fire is being contained? Is it just that you've got a break in a certain area and it's not going to move in that direction anymore?
3: It's kind of that way. So we run things off of what we call dynamic containment, And how that goes is, you know, let's say a fire runs up to a road and you know, we really have zero possibility of that jumping the road or getting away from it. So we can kind of color that line on the fire black, or where we put dozer line in or hand line and was able to stop the forward progress of the fire. So after we consider the facts of, you know, do we have high winds or anything that might be able to push that thing across the line that was installed, we put in a line which we call containment. Now, what that means is if Mother Nature forces our hand and it does happen to get across the road or one of them lines, then you can see containment go down. So just, you know, as we say, okay, we have 98% containment. Let's say that Mother Nature does force our hand and it gets out on somewhere, you might see that containment go down to 75%.
22: Oh, so it can change up and down.
1: Thank you so much for that. That was Incident Commander Cliff McClure talking to us about the iron.
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1: So people can bet on just about anything nowadays, but wildfires, That's a new one, and it's quickly burning out of control. See what I did there?
22: Yeah. Well, what do you think? Is it okay to bet on wildfires? You can join the conversation. Text us at 57500. I think we know where most people are heading here.
1: Look, we're talking about prediction markets and the very things, of course, that the Utah legislature is trying to rein in. It's not just a legal question. It's a moral question. Is it okay to bet on new and ongoing wildfires?
22: Is it okay to bet on anything that somebody could get hurt? And could it actually cause people to start a fire? You bet there's going to be a wildfire in Big Cottonwood Canyon. Well, what if you're up there camping that weekend?
1: I know, right?
22: You could start it.
1: So we are joined by Deseret News opinion editor Jay Evenson. He follows all kinds of gambling stories. He really, in my opinion, is an expert on all things gambling. And he joins us in studio for this conversation. So, Jay, what was your first response when you heard?

0: which was set up in the 1930s in order to make sure that, that states didn't say that trading in legitimate commodities was gambling and could outlaw it. So they set up this separate commission. But a judge a couple of years ago decided that these prediction markets qualify somehow as commodities trading. And so it's legal.
1: I'm still, my head just wants to pop off. Because the idea that you can place a bet and make money on wildfire destruction is just outrageous. Like, I just can't wrap my head around it. And I just, like, if you want to talk about ill-gotten gains, there's all kinds of conversations we can have about gambling and slot machines and, you know, losing your retirement money by playing poker. But this is literally gambling on someone else's life or livelihood or both.
0: Yes. And there's a new website coming out called Wildfire. But instead of the I, there's a Y and wild and Y and fire. Their tagline is, you can't predict fire, but you can trade on it.
2: That's crazy.
1: It's gross.
0: They're just unapologetic about this. And they post, I think it was Polymarket, post wagers on the Palisades fire. You could wager on where you think the fire is going to go next, how much of it will be contained by a certain date, how many structures will be destroyed.
1: Oh, my gosh.
0: That type of thing.
2: Are you just stunned by the breadth of what people can vote on, or bet on? I mean, we've talked to you before about this, every time we talk to you, there's something new, and I'm thinking, where does it end? Maybe
1: it doesn't.
2: Maybe it doesn't.
0: Well, if it does, I'm not sure where. These markets started off as prediction markets, mainly concerning elections in the country. And you can see, I suppose, some value to that, because depending on how the wagering is going, if you have enough of a sample size, you could probably accurately predict who's going to win an election. But in my opinion, there's a long stretch between predicting the outcome of an election and something where human beings' lives are going to be destroyed. And your listeners may or may not remember, a few months ago there was a Green Beret who was arrested because he had made bets on Polymarket on when the president of Venezuela was going to be ousted from office by U.S. military forces. Well, this Green Beret had advanced knowledge of that.
1: Yeah.
0: And that's the type of question where crowdsourcing, to me, doesn't help, because the only people who know.
1: Right.
0: And they shouldn't be sharing that information.
1: Yeah. So we do have two texters so far. Of course, I'm not surprised, because they think it's outrageous also. Waging on wildfires opens the door to ensure they win by starting fires to ensure they get the money. That's what one texter says, and the other one's absolutely not. I can't think of a more sure way of encouraging some sick individuals to start or spread fires. I agree with them. It's just wild.
2: Yeah. So I guess the more I think about this, Jay, the more I think that the government should try to get in further and do some level of regulation, but it seems like they're not interested in doing that.
0: Well, our representative Blake Moore is co-sponsoring a bill that would try to curtail this, but it's really not getting legs. You would think every time we have this kind of thing, I thought after the Green Beret was mm-hmm. arrested that there would be a movement in Congress, because you're not only wagering on insider information, you're giving information to the enemy on when a certain thing is going to happen. If the Venezuelans were smart, they would have looked in Polymarket and kind of had a good idea when that attack was going to happen. So it's a national security issue. And I don't understand why more people in Congress aren't interested in changing this and in strictly identifying. I don't know what commodity we're trading here. I guess information.
1: Human life.
2: At its core, though, you make a good point with the Green Beret case, because if it's determined that a person does wager on something for which they have insider information, you're the person that started the fire, you're the person that did this, I mean, that could lead to very serious consequences. I mean, that's the happy ending, I guess, to some of this, but at least there's some good news that these people could be held accountable if they do create these fires or do bet on something like that.
0: Right. Polymarket's a little bit more out there because it's actually offshore, and so it's

0: not even really under the Commodities Trading Commission.
1: So I can understand. Look, I don't gamble. I think it's really unwise, but this is just morally offensive. But I can understand saying, okay, could we predict tornadoes or an earthquake? When is the San Andreas Fault gonna, you know, release the big one? I told you I saw in Polymarket there are bets for when Jesus Christ will return. Yes. I can understand that. This is an action that can be directly influenced by somebody going out there and doing it. So I'll tell you this, Texter, betting on wildfires is a direct ticket to heck. Period. Right.
0: Well, but even if you're talking about earthquakes, when an earthquake is going to happen, there are people who could be killed in that event.
1: Oh, I know.
0: And you're profiting off of
1: it. Know. And that is gross. That is gross. But at least it's not something that you can go out. I'm not advocating for conspiracy theorists to weigh in here, but that you could go out and you could predict and say, I'm going to set off an earthquake because
2: over it or no inside information about it. Yeah. It's still offensive in the sense that you just mentioned, but there is the lack of the ability to manipulate the market.
1: Well, that's why I'm saying I don't want to encourage conspiracy theorists to say, yeah, there are. You can totally manipulate the weather.
2: Yeah, right.
1: Okay. So is there a solution, Jay, in the last 30 seconds or 60 seconds? What's a solution to something like this that is just so reprehensible in my book?
0: Well, it was a judge that decided that these prediction markets fall under the Commodities Futures Trading Commission.
1: It's not corn.
0: We need either an appellate judge to overturn that, or Congress to come in and specifically define this action as something other than, and something subject to state law as all other gambling is.
1: Yeah, just really makes me want to go hit somebody. No, not really.
0: I'll leave now.
2: Thanks, Jay. Thanks a lot.
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4: 10 o'clock at KSL News Radio. I'm Andy Farnsworth. KSL's top story this hour. Some Salt Lake City businesses were forced to close last night after a water line broke. Lucky 13 says they are working with the city's public utilities to figure out what happened and get it resolved. No word on if they'll be open today. The Babylon Fire in southeastern Utah has burned over 100,000 acres, but is now 11% contained. The firefighters on the Cottonwood Fire near Beaver have also made significant progress. That fire, 58% contained. Our top national story this hour from ABC News. President Trump and Ukraine's President Zelensky met in a private meeting this morning, talking about Russia's invasion and if there's a path to end the war. Before the meeting started, President Trump said he's likely going to let Ukraine have the technology needed to build their own Patriot missile defense systems.
5: We'll show them how to do it. It's very complex, actually, but it's you'll figure out the complexity quickly. We're going to give a license to you to make Patriots. That's pretty cool, right? This way you can't complain that we're not giving them enough. It's a make them yourself.
4: President Trump also said he thinks Putin and Zelensky both want to end the war, but both are stubborn. Your money at this moment, the Dow down 795 points in trading today to 52,130. NASDAQ down 237 points to 25,581. Oil up almost $6 a barrel to 76.05. Coming up, a few more thunderstorms before even more heat. KSL weather is next. KSL News Time, 10:01.
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4: 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Let's go back to the traffic center in Cormac Bone.
14: Well, we have a new crash eastbound I-80 just before you get to the Mountain Dell Reservoir area. It looks like right now they've got it closed so they can move it over from the left to the right. So you're going to run into some pretty heavy delays from the mouth of Parley's Canyon up to Mountain Dell Reservoir area. Hopefully they open that up soon so the delays don't build up too fast and too long. Eastbound I-80 also slow in that right lane approaching US 40. Those are residual delays from a crash that cleared off earlier. I-15 at the south, or at the point of the mountain at 146 south, there is a crash on the northbound side. At the end of the on-ramp, they're out of traffic and in the right shoulder there, so not causing any delays. In fact, I-15 is running at its freeway speeds both directions between Ogden and Provo. 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Cormac Bone in the KSL Traffic Center.
4: KSL weather today, there's a 30% chance of thunderstorms at some point between now and this afternoon and evening. High of 97 degrees expected, 95 tomorrow, then a string of triple-digit days starts when we hit 100 on Friday. Right now it's already 84 degrees and sunny in Salt Lake City. I'm Andy Farnsworth from the KSL Common Spirit Health Studios. 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
1: So I am really excited about this next hour because I feel like the topic of peace building and conflict resolution is so important. So I think one of the ultimate goals of humanity is peace. We talk about it, we pray for it, we hope to promote peace, but when push comes to shove, I think sometimes we forget peace and we just push it to the side.
2: That's true. And as we just move on from the weekend celebrating America's 250th birthday, we want to spend some time talking about the importance of peace, how we can actually work towards peace so that we can survive as a country for another 250 years.
1: So over the next hour, we're going to really dive into peace building. But I also wanted this opportunity to focus on what that looks like from different cultures, different lenses. How do we learn from each other when it comes to the topic of peace?
2: Let's start with a discussion of peace among religions.
1: So we're joined today by Chad Ford, an associate professor of religious studies at Utah State University, and he has a very long history of peace building. So welcome to our show, Professor Ford.
15: Thank you for having me. I'm excited that you're tackling this topic.
1: Well, first of all, I have to say I'm a big fangirl of yours. I've read your books multiple times. So congratulations on having a true convert here. So I want to start just by asking a simple, not simple question. How do you define peace? What does that mean to you?
15: Yeah, and it's interesting that I think my definition is constantly in flux and changing as I've worked as a conflict mediator and worked in so many different settings. But if I were to describe it right now, I would say, first of all, peace is not the absence of conflict. It's the courageous work of transforming conflict into deeper connection, building, repairing, and preserving a sense of a shared us.
2: As religions consider peace, Professor, is it fairly consistent across the board, or do different religions look at it differently?
15: They definitely look at it differently, though I think every religion tackles this topic and really is trying to address what that looks like. Some religions are focused more on the inner sense of peace. Some are more focused on the relational sense of peace. Some focus more directly on the structural sense of peace, of living together and what it looks like in our communities. And I think all religions focus on all three. But I think different religions may put a different emphasis on where our primary work should be as people.
1: So one of my questions just fundamentally is, where do we start? So say we're not conflict mediators, we're normal people living normal lives. Where do we start?
15: You start at home, and you start in the closest relationships that you have to you. In fact, I think one of the challenges that so many people face is they look at these huge conflicts that are happening in the world and politics in the world, and they say, who am I to be able to do anything about that? And what they often don't want to look at are the conflicts that are happening inside the walls of their four home, the conflicts that are happening in the organizations that they're working at, in the communities or congregations where they're at. And I actually think that that is always the right way to start. I am an international mediator. I do sometimes work in the Middle East with Israelis and Palestinians. And even when we're there, we start with the interpersonal. And for some people, it's really important to start with the intrapersonal, right? If I can't be at peace with myself, I'm going to have a really difficult time taking that next step. And so you want to end political polarization in our country. The first thing you need to do is figure out how to do conflict better with the people that are closest to you that you disagree with.
2: You know, it's interesting that you talk about political conflicts and we're talking about religion, because for me, and I may get in trouble for saying this, from the outside looking in, it does seem, and you mentioned the Middle East, that as to me, that's one example of religion almost creating the absence of peace. And again, I'm trying to be careful here, but there's so much conflict among religions, it seems.
15: There's always that paradox, right? That religions teach us how to find harmony and peace and live and work with each other. And sometimes they invite us to be self-righteous or to think that our group or our tribe has the only truth and that other groups are out there are a enemy to us. And it's really interesting that in every religious tradition, you're going to find both of those threads. I actually teach a course at USU on religion, violence, and peace.
2: Yeah.
15: And it's so hard at times for us to grapple with that these same religious traditions can invite us into, I think, some of the best practices in peacemaking that have ever been invented in the world, and can invite us to hate and to kill and destroy. And so, you know, part of my job, I do a lot of work in religious with religious groups, is getting them to look at those texts and try to actually find out where the values really are. Because in almost all of the violence types of invitations that we get from a religious perspective, they come out of a space of fear. They come out of a space of threat. They come out of a space of our identity is being taken from us, and it's really important to preserve it. It comes from an idea that God is there to protect us and will justify what we do, and really moving to an understanding of sanctification in every religion about what it means to be holy, what it means to be right or to be spiritual, because almost all of those things point us towards peacemaking, not towards war making. But you're absolutely right. And this is one of our real challenges, Greg, that I've been really tackling at Utah State the last couple of years, is that the conflicts that are happening inside our congregations, not between religious groups, but inside our own congregations, are part of the fuel of the polarization in America and that are happening around the world. And often pastors and priests and imams and rabbis and LDS bishops aren't really equipped to know what to do with that inside their own congregations. And so we start separating and building walls and deciding who we're going to associate with. And we start living in bubbles that exacerbate the conflict. And I don't think it's a surprise anymore to say that research has shown that our political lenses are now dictating our religious beliefs, as opposed to where I think for a long time you would say it would have been the reverse.
1: Fascinating. I just have a final question because our time goes so quickly. My question is this. So if I'm in a congregation and I feel like my neighbor is wrong because of their viewpoint, how do I get out of myself and be able to have a conversation with them when I feel justified in my position because I'm the one who's right?
15: Yeah, I think that that's the interesting point. I think, Holly, you nailed the approach, right? I'm right. And especially in religious congregations, sometimes because I'm right, my job is to convert the other person to my way of thinking. And I actually think that what it really requires, which is sometimes seems, again, paradoxical to religious belief, is curiosity. It's the, oh, someone else is coming at this from a really different perspective. They're reading that religious text really differently. They see Jesus in a way that I can't see them at all. And that we start practicing curiosity and asking questions and recognizing that most people are driven by life experience. Most people are driven by a sense of trauma or fear or where something has been taken from them in the past. And we really start to deeply listen. And there's this line that I really love from Donna Hicks, who I think is one of the just incredible peacemakers. She's written a book called Dignity. And it says that the glue that holds all of our relationships together is the mutual recognition of the desire to be seen, heard, listened to, and treated fairly, to be recognized, understood, and to feel safe in the world. So listen, see them, treat them fairly, try to understand them, and recognize that that's often what we're looking for in conflict. And so we should be giving that whenever we come across someone who thinks or believes really differently than we do.
1: All right. Thank you so much. That was Professor Chad Ford, who teaches at Utah State University. And up next on Inside Sources, we're going to look at peace building through a Pacific Islander lens. Stay with us.
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4: Okay, I really like that first segment. I wish we could have spent more time with him, but the religious aspect of peace building was fascinating to me, and you had some insight with that particular guest as well, for having read his books, but just really a great start to this segment.
5: I just think it's so important to have conversations about peace building, and we know that peace isn't just the absence of conflict. In fact, I'm going to talk to our next guest about a post he just barely made. But I really wanted to look at peace building and conflict resolution through different lenses, because when it comes to a peace process, sometimes we think it only looks one way, and that's just not the case. So we have with us today Dr. Michael Lingalinga, assistant professor and program lead of intercultural peace building at BYU Hawaii. And he and I have been connected on LinkedIn for a while. I have just loved to read what he has been posting about a book that he's writing on Pacific Islander peace building. And I just want to start with this, Dr. Lingalinga. So thanks for joining us, first of all.
6: Appreciate the opportunity.
5: So I wanted to start with something that you just posted on LinkedIn, and you say this: we keep mistaking agreement for peace. A community signs off on a peace process, everyone claps, the funders write their reports, and 6 months later, the same fault lines reopen because what was achieved was compliance and not holding. So tell us, how do you define peace?
6: Well, I think, from I guess an indigenous and a Pacific's perspective, peace is understood as heavily grounded in relationships. And I think, just with that post that I did this morning, I think the peace building as an industry has kind of taught us to kind of think that what peace looks like. And oftentimes when violence is absent, peace has been achieved. But from an indigenous peacebuilding perspective, there's no such thing as anything that's been completed, because when we think about relationships, especially from a Pacific Islands perspective, nothing, even relationships, are even severed. You continue to exist even after, for example, from a Western's perspective, the peace process has been settled. And so it's never ending. There's a constant sort of custodianship and a stewardship towards that relationship, because it's never severed. And that kind of ties into a lot of our beliefs as Pacific Islanders.
4: So, Professor Lingalinga, what do some of our political leaders lack then when they say we've got a ceasefire in effect, we've got a treaty, when there's still some level of hostility? What more should be done? I know that's maybe a very broad question that we're not doing.
6: Well, one of the things that I'm, the whole premise of the book that I'm writing is to provide an alternative way to see peace and conflict. This is not something that, that's solely mine. It's been practiced and it's been it's existed within the sort of Pacific cultures for thousands of years. And I've just provided a language to, my area of interest, which is peace and conflict. And one of the concerns that I have, and I've raised it a couple of times in my book, is what I've kind of named as ethical impatience. And oftentimes when we see a problem, the first thing that we do is intervene. And even though, sometimes the right behavior doesn't necessarily equate to the best solutions. And so one of the things, especially as Pacific Islanders, is even before intervention, we need to kind of read the room, read the relational space, what has been ruptured, what wasn't been able to be sustained, even before an initial response is implemented. And to me, a lot of these ceasefires, those are a lot of our default response, to kind of quickly do things urgently. What VAR does, and that's kind of like the foundational principle, is for us to actually slow down. And I know that kind of goes against the grain when we look at sort of the political landscape that we're in right now, where many governments, you know, work within a 4 to 6 year cycle. But, you know, for us to really have transformational change, especially when we're dealing with people's lives, sometimes the most ethical thing to do is to stop, pause, and read what's in front of us, because what's in front of us will determine the type of intervention that we need to employ.
5: So I have a question about where we start. So if we're not part, we're not professional mediators, we're not part of, you know, these really big, you know, inter-country solutions, but we all deal with conflict. Where do we, as individuals, where do we start with maybe even the relationship?
6: Yeah, so, you know, even the way that relationships have been now been languaged, there's this sort of new, very, the way that it's been framing now, it's the space between. That's kind of like what everyone's talking about. But even that sort of framing, I have a little bit of reservation, because it still implies that there's distance, that the space, which means that there's an us versus them sort of environment. And one of the things that I, you know, wanted to kind of have people think about is that in every facet of life, you are tied to some kind of relationship. And each relationship is governed by some sort of weight. And if we understand that sort of social sort of weight that comes with that relational space, it should determine the way we behave. So, for example, the relationships that we have at home are very different to the relationships that we might have at church or at work and those sort of things. And because they're different, it should influence the way that we behave. Right. So the way that we behave at home is very different to the way that we behave at work and behave in certain spaces. When conflict tends to happen, when we misread those relational spaces, and especially the responsibilities and obligations that come with those different contexts. So one of the things that I try to advocate and try to teach people who are not really familiar with sort of Pacific worldviews is try and see those relational networks that they belong to, and how does that influence the way that you behave towards other people? Because at the end of the day, we are a part of a very complex social network as human beings.
4: How do you teach the what it means and how you perceive what you called read what's in front of us? Because I can understand stop and pause, and I think that a lot of our political leaders understand that as well, but they seem to end there, and I'm just wondering how you can help people understand what read what's in front of us then takes us to.
6: Yeah, and I think that's a really important question, especially in the sort of social and, you know, political landscape that we're living in right now, where everything's so rushed, everything is sort of like helter skelter. An exercise that I do with people where we actually map out the relationships that we have. And one of the things that we teach, that I teach people, is that we have immediate relationships, we have extended relationships, and wider relationships. And the fact that you can actually map it out really brings to, it actually surprises a lot of people. Who are in your immediate circle. So these are the people that when you wake up in the morning, these are the people that are first on your mind. And then the next question I have once people identify is, what are the current circumstances that are that you're doing to nurture those relationships, or what are the things that are contributing to the rupture or, you know, the conflicts in those relationships? And I find that people, because everyone's so busy with life, have never had the opportunity to really identify what those dynamics are. And so we start with those immediate circles first, because once we understand those, it really influences those extended and wider circles that we're a part of. And then we start talking about what are the mechanisms that you need to do to nurture, to maintain, to sustain, to embrace conflict. Because I think, as Holly was saying, you know, conflict is it's a part of life, right? We can't We can't treat it as or respond to it when conflict happens. We need to be in a space where it's normal, right? It's a part of life. And my concern, as always, when I work in organizations, where universities, is that we tend not to talk about conflict until conflict happens. Mm-hmm. And to me, that's hugely problematic.
4: Wonderful. Well, thank you, Professor. That was Michael Lingalinga, Assistant Professor and Program Lead of the Intercultural Peacebuilding at BYU Hawaii. And when we come back, let's continue our deep dive into peacebuilding and get a perspective on how the Shoshone tribe works toward peace. Stay with us.
0: 10:30 at KSL News Radio. I'm Andy Farnsworth. KSL's top story this hour, Zion National Park rangers are reminding all of us that graffiti is never okay. They say volunteers have removed over 2,400 square feet of graffiti over the past year. Rangers even made a video about the problem.
7: Rangers and volunteers in Zion have been spending hours cleaning unnecessary vandalism in the park, such as stickers, permanent markers, rock and tree carvings, and in this case, spray paint.
0: Just last week, the park posted on their Instagram page a picture of tic-tac-toe games scratched into the rock. No one was seriously hurt after a small plane crashed at the Ogden-Hinkley Airport. It happened yesterday afternoon when police and fire crews found a single-engine crop duster on the runway. The pilot was taken to the hospital as a precaution. The airport service was temporarily affected. The cause of the crash is under investigation. Our top national story this hour from ABC News. A drug-sniffing dog helped Border Patrol agents stop an elderly couple suspected of smuggling a large shipment of drugs into the U.S.
8: Riding in their white 2010 Dodge pickup truck and pulling a box trailer, 80-year-old Luke Bader and his 74-year-old wife Susan stopped at the Border Patrol checkpoint near Falfurrias, Texas. A drug-sniffing dog alerted to the presence of drugs, and agents then found 134 packages containing a total of 345 pounds of cocaine in a hidden compartment in the trailer. According to a federal complaint, the Baders admitted to knowing about the drugs and said they were to be paid between $5,000 and $10,000 to deliver the load to Houston. Jim Ryan, ABC News.
0: Your money at this moment, the Dow down 683 points today to 52,242. The NASDAQ recovering a little bit, down 84 points to 25,733. Oil up to $75 a barrel. Coming up, we got a few scattered thunderstorms today, and then the heat rolls in. KSL weather is next. KSL News Time, 10:32.
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0: 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You deserve to love where you bang. In the traffic center, here's Cormac Bone.
16: Right now, heaviest delays are on northbound I-15, just after Point of the Mountain from Bangor Highway up to 123 south in Draper. And that's due to a controlled slowdown that they've already opened up, so hopefully those delays clear out soon. But it is pretty slow on North 15, just after the Point of the Mountain. Eastbound I-80, also still seeing a little bit of delay at the Mountain Devil Golf Course, and that's due to a crash that is now out of traffic and in the right shoulder. Also a little slow eastbound I-80 approaching the summit of in Parley's Canyon. I'm Cormac Bone in the KSL Traffic Center.
0: KSL weather today, Salt Lake City should hit a high of 97, 95 tomorrow. Then we hit a four-day stretch where we go to 100 degrees or higher all the way into next week. There's also a 30% chance for thunderstorms today with the 97-degree high. Right now we're at 84 degrees and sunny in Salt Lake City. I'm Andy Farnsworth from the KSL Common Spirit Health Studios. 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
5: So we're talking peace building and conflict resolution through different lenses. And so we started with religion. We went to Pacific Islander and indigenous wisdom that way. And I'm excited about our next guest.
4: Oh, and I wish that we had more time for each of our guests so far, but you've done an outstanding job at getting some people to join us this morning.
5: I just love it. I love this conversation. And look, I got a PhD 4 years ago in political science, but as I was finishing those studies, I was really coming across a lot of information about peace building and conflict resolution. And if I ever did a second PhD, that's what I would try to get it in. Because it's so important. So we have with us in studio Darren Perry. He's the former chairman of the Northwestern Band of the Shoshone Nation. Thanks for joining us, my friend.
17: It's a pleasure to be here.
5: So I wanted to start by asking you about, I went to a thing that you did at a friend's home, and you were talking about conflict, and you were talking about looking at it through an indigenous lens. And one of the things that you talked about, that actually our previous guests have talked about also, is how resolution to conflict is about relationships and restoring relationships. And I wonder if we could just start there.
17: Yeah, I'd love to start there because I believe that's where it starts. I think a lot of times we look at conflict resolution as reactionary. Something's happened. Now we're in this peace building mode where we have to deal with conflict. But what if we turned it around and worked on relationships? And by that I mean, my grandmother said, look at everything in the world as a relative. Plants, animals, rocks, our enemies, other people. Mm-hmm. What if we considered them a relative? How would that change our relationship with them? I think we all know the answer to that and what that would be. You treat it with much more respect and kindness, first of all, right out of the chute. But that relationship and preventing conflict would be, the way to go. And I think if we boiled it down to that, we could absolutely do that. My grandmother would always tell me that if your heart is noisy, you can't hear the earth. Mm. But if you can't hear the earth, you can't hear each other. And so I think both, all of that work, the work we do in the environment and the work we do in our human relationships, are all connected.
4: Talk to us about how you can convey that. I mean, it sounds like such a wonderful idea, but the idea of relationships, to me, I think, is so genius. It's so thought-provoking. But how do you get that message across?
17: I think the biggest way, and nobody will ever have thought of this, and we talked about it in that workshop, is listening. Mm-hmm. Listening to understand and not to respond. And everybody listening today, think about it. When you're in a conversation with somebody, the very first thing we do is we're listening, but we're crafting our response in our head. Mm-hmm. And we all do it. I mean, I've done it listening to Greg just now. I'm thinking about my response. But what if we listen to understand? I think that changes the whole dynamic of our communication with each other, and especially with those that we may have a conflict or a problem with, because true listening to understand somebody, I think, really gets to the heart, and then we're really hearing what the problem is before we even start to solve it. I don't think we try to solve it. I think we just try to listen to understand and come from a different angle, mm-hmm, that allows us to be much more empathetic about a situation. And so I think listening sounds so simple, but I think it's the key to all of it, really. And we don't do that. None of us do that.
5: Well, we certainly don't do it well. I have a question. Just what does peace look like to you in indigenous cultures? How do you even define it?
17: Now, not sure how I would define it, but I would say peace is not the absence of conflict. Mm-hmm. I think, generally speaking, conflict isn't a bad thing. But what conflict reveals is that something is out of balance. And I had a wonderful elder out on the Goshute Reservation, Rupert Steele. He's no longer with us, but he always talked about living in balance in your life. And if there's a problem, it's not that there's such a problem. It means something in our life is out of balance, or something in somebody else's life is out of balance. So the work should be not to really solve a conflict, the work, or establish peace. The work is to find out what is out of balance and then fix it. And that would lead to peace. I think peace, we're always, as human beings, going to have some kind of conflict in our life. And I think we would all love to live in a world where we never have an issue with anybody. I don't know if that's realistic, but I think the goal of living in balance and making sure we're taking care of the things that we can take care of, and absolutely listening to people, will get us closer to that peace goal than anything else we would do.
4: And it seems like a lot of our political leaders right now in this country, Darren, and in the world, find what they call peace by writing a treaty or something, but they don't deal with that out of balance part of the underlying problem.
17: Yeah,
4: it just seems like we're missing that.
17: And I think it goes back to listening, though. I think if we truly listen to understand and feel empathy for another group and hear them, absolutely hear them, and then work together to fix it, I think then the world changes. But, man, we're so stuck in this us versus them. And I don't know. It's a tough world right now. But I do see hope on the horizon. I see people wanting to make changes. And especially, you know, I teach at a university, and I think our students are concerned about their future, but not so much that it paralyzes them. And so I've always tried to give them just mechanisms to help them navigate some of these problems. And when you start looking at something out of balance versus a problem to be solved, then I think it changes the whole parameter of what we're trying to do.
5: Thank you so much for joining us. I wish we had more time.
4: I agree.
5: Yeah. That was Darren Perry, former chairman of the Northwestern Band of the Shoshone Nation. And when we come back, we're going to finish up our special hour on peace building by talking about peace in the Middle East and how cultures in the Middle East view this concept of peace. Stay with us.
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4: Well, this has been an interesting hour so far, and I can't wait to bring our next guest in. But just having these different perspectives on peace and peacemaking from different lenses, like you talk about, I don't know how else to describe it, has just been very, very interesting for me.
5: So I've loved this conversation, and I hope we'll have an opportunity to expand these types of conversations because they're so important, right? And I think the bottom line is we have to start at home. But I do want to bring in our next guest to talk about, of course, some of the current conflicts, and they're so big. So we have with us again Dr. Austin Nepi, director of the Harari Peace Institute at Utah State University. Thanks for joining us again, Dr. Nepi.
26: Thanks for having me back.
5: We have had such a fun and insightful conversation so far today. We talked with Chad Ford. We talked with Michael Lingalinga from BYU Hawaii, and we just barely talked with Darren Perry. And now we have an opportunity to ask you the same question we asked them. First of all, how do you define peace?
26: Wow, you start with an easy one.
5: Yes.
26: Yeah, so I tend to think about peace as not a binary, either peace or conflict, but existing along a spectrum. So it's a variable. There are negative forms of peace, which are the absence of conflict. So in a lot of places, think about places I do research in Syria, Iraq, there are stable. There's the absence of violence. We call that negative peace, or kind of a bare minimum or baseline. Positive peace, the other side of that spectrum or variable would be not merely the absence of violence, but the presence of factors in politics, economy, and society that lead people to flourish. So you have human flourishing on the far end, the quintessential example of positive peace, and violent conflict, really destructive, wide-scale violent conflict is the negative side of the other part of the spectrum.
4: What needs to be done more, and I know this is an equally painful question probably, with respect to what's happening internationally, especially in the Middle East, to get an understanding of, among groups of, as to what peace is other than just, say, a ceasefire?
5: That doesn't even hold.
4: Right.
26: Yeah. Well, I think in the Middle East context, it depends on what level of conflict you're talking about. We spent a lot of time on this program over the last few months talking about power, great power conflict between the U.S. and Israel and Iran. But conflict, of course, scales not only from the level of great powers, but also the level of interpersonal or individual conflicts. And I think in my experience, friends and colleagues that do this work in places like Iraq and Syria, at the level of interpersonal conflict resolution, there are some modest signs for hope. The people in the aftermath of conflict are figuring out how to coexist in ways that provide for their basic needs, security, jobs, housing, food, things like that, while also figuring out how to navigate post-conflict reality. So really, to answer that question, you have to tell me which conflict are you talking about and what level of analysis do you want me to address, the interpersonal all the way up to the international. There's different methods, approaches, and strategies depending on what level you want me to address.
5: So you sound like a professor, which you are.
26: So I don't know if that's a pejorative thing or
5: you
26: a good
5: know,
26: thing.
5: No, it's not. It's a compliment. I want you, I like all of those things, but I really would like you to talk about the interpersonal level. I think largely because most of us will never be international conflict mediators, will never be involved in those high level discussions, but we are involved in conflict probably every day or almost every day on a personal level. How do we start?
26: Yeah, that's a good question. I think it requires us to become people that develop the disposition of a peacemaker. It's a question of inner character as much as it is outward behaviors. So there's a whole cottage industry, and there's a lot of great books, podcast speakers that talk about behavior changing your habits, cognitive behavior.

0: base. Maybe that's the practice, right? But what is one thing that we can do to stop that knee-jerk reaction of getting defensive?
1: That's a great one. So a very practical one that I model to students and I kind of teach them on day one is to shift mindsets from one of judgment or evaluation, switch from the analysis part of your brain to the curiosity part. That curiosity spurs some creativity. It helps kind of relax our internal nerves, helps with emotional regulation. Especially in conflict, right? A lot of us get anxious. We get this really tight feeling in our stomach. Our body doesn't like what happens in conflict. But switching from that analysis or judgment mode to curiosity is great. So one example could be talking to a student or colleague, as opposed to saying, how could you believe election X, Y, and Z was stolen? Instead of framing it that way, you could say, how did you come to believe that the last presidential election was decided unfairly? That's inviting someone not to defend a position, but to share a story. Mm-hmm. Very simple, kind of basic. It's not like a code switching thing, but kind of a basic way of rewiring your brain to get in curiosity mode as opposed to analysis mode.
2: What are we doing wrong in relation to the Middle East? Because nothing seems to be, I know this could maybe go on for hours, but we negotiate things sort of haphazardly, quickly, but the underlying problems are so deep. I just wonder, Professor Nuppe, if there is a solution there.
1: Is there a solution there?
2: I mean, can you ever bridge the divide? I don't know.
1: Yeah, I could speak to the element of U.S. foreign policy.
2: Yeah.
1: I think engaging in the region in a way that the key stakeholders feel some agency and responsibility in deciding. Political settlements, economic relations, stuff in the Gulf are all important. And so I think the U.S. has some really strong partnerships in that region, Israel included. I think that it's in the U.S. national interest and the interest of those partners to really condition our engagement on some key national interests and values that are not based on personalism or whatever leaders in power getting personal benefit from those deals. Right now, I think we have a U.S. foreign policy posture that's very transactional. It's charismatic. It's personality driven. There's some benefits to that. Sometimes it's easier to secure a deal when you have a charismatic leader that can actually negotiate that. We're seeing a lot of the downsides of that now. And so I think vis-a-vis Iran, a successful settlement sets clear terms of engagement, and it finds areas of mutual concern where the Iranians can come to the table with some guarantee that the Americans or the Gulf states or the Israelis won't try to overthrow the regime the next week after the peace settlement is signed. And so a deal to get the strait back open. I think the days of free transit through the Strait of Hormuz are gone. I think either the Iranians or the Gulf states or some combination have figured out they can control the export of oil and gas and charge for that. That's the new reality. With respect to Israel, I think the U.S. line with Tel Aviv in the last 25 years since the collapse of Oslo is military solutions that make all the stakeholders fundamentally insecure, whether that's the South Lebanese or the Syrians or Palestinian citizens in Israel or the West Bank or Gaza. These are all functions of electoral politics. The Americans have an important election coming up in November. Netanyahu administration has an Israeli election coming up. We could talk more about that, but that's kind of my broad overview.
2: Wonderful. Well, thank you, Professor Nuppe, and thanks for always being available for us. You're just, I just wish we had more time with each of these guys today.
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18: It's 11 o'clock at KSL News Radio. I'm Cameron Elliott. KSL's top story this hour, investigators are looking to what caused two overnight house fires in Mill Creek and Harriman that have left heavy damages. KSL News Radio's Brianna Willis reports.
19: The calls came in only 11 minutes apart. Everyone in the Harriman home was able to be evacuated and no one was injured, but the fire burned through the garage and into the home, destroying the vehicles inside and completely covering the rest of the house. In Mill Creek, the family wasn't home at the time, but Battalion Chief Eric Sloan says they made the call to the fire crews themselves.
20: With no one being at home, the burglar alarm went off and that's what notified them to even check their cameras.
19: By the time crews got to the Mill Creek home, fire could be seen out of windows on both sides of the house on each floor. Brianna Willis, KSL News Radio.
18: In other local news, Zion National Park rangers are reminding guests graffiti is never okay after removing more than 2,400 square feet of it in the last year. Rangers say it was volunteers who removed all the graffiti in 2025. In an email to the St. George News, a ranger says they encourage all visitors to practice leave no trace principles. This isn't the first time the park has asked either. In 2022, they made this video.
21: Rangers and volunteers in Zion have been spending hours cleaning unnecessary vandalism in the park, such as stickers, permanent markers, rock and tree carvings, and in this case, spray paint.
18: And only last week posted on their Instagram a picture of tic-tac-toe games scratched into the rocks. Taking a look at your money at this moment, we've got red across the board right now. The Dow Jones is down 629 points. That's 1.2%. The S&P 500 is down 34 points. That's nearly 0.5%. And the NASDAQ is down 47 points. That's 0.2%. Coming up, some seriously hot weather on the horizon. KSL weather is next. KSL News Time, 11:02.
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18: 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Here's Ricky Meese.
3: Accident in South Salt Lake northbound on I-15. This is a single vehicle crash over to the right after the 3300 South merge on-ramp. And if you're staying on the main flow of northbound I-15, it has been a little busy between 2100 South and 1300 South. 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Ricky Meese in the KSL Traffic Center.
18: Today we're looking at a 30% chance of thunderstorms with a high in the high 90s before we kick off a 100-degree weekend with a high of 105 on Sunday. Right now, though, it's 88 degrees and fair downtown. I'm Cameron Elliott from the KSL Common Spirit Health Studios. 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
9: One thing that really gets Utahns up in arms, public lands and public land access.
14: Yeah, and it goes both ways. But in rural central Utah, there's been a battle going on for some time over National Monument's Bears Ears and Grand Staircase Escalante.
9: So this week, an appeals court ruled on monument disputes involving the President of the United States, and it's getting praise from both sides.
14: Yeah, so what happened was the 10th Circuit heard argument about whether or not the president sort of has what we call unfettered discretion to use the Antiquities Act to create national monuments. And they said, maybe not so much. It's never been tested before, but now the president's power to do that has been put on, has been checked a little bit.
9: I think that's really interesting. And I wanted to get some perspective on this from Attorney General Derrick Brown, who's on the line with us. Thanks for joining us, Attorney General.
27: Good morning, Holly. Greg, great to be with you.
9: I saw that you were pretty happy with this decision, and I wonder if you could tell our listeners why you think this is a good thing.
27: Well, first of all, monuments, the fight over it, as you mentioned, or Greg mentioned at the beginning, has been going on for, you know, ever since President Clinton. This has been going on for 25 years or more. And the reality is it's a hot button issue for probably 21 or 22 of the counties in Utah. And this is the first major, what I would call legal victory on this issue that we've had in 2.5 decades. And so I'm thrilled with the way it turned out. But as Greg mentioned, the phrase unfettered power, unfettered discretion. And that's really what this is about, is the monuments have been designated by the president. But, you know, you've essentially had folks arguing that once the president designates a monument, however big, however large, however expansive, well, that's it. It's done. You can't undo it. No subsequent president can undo it. He has unlimited power in that arena. And so, I mean, that's why we have two presidents that have designated monuments that are roughly 3 million acres, which, just to put it in perspective, that's like the size of Rhode Island and Delaware taken out of Utah, like right from the middle of Utah. And the real question is there any check on that power? And up until now, the answer has been, nope, president can do whatever the president wants. And our legal argument has been, no, there's got to be a check on that. And in fact, there is in the statute, as I would argue. And so ultimately, I guess that's a long way of saying the court this week at the 10th Circuit in Denver basically said, no, there are limits to what the president can do. And I think that's a good thing.
14: So now that we have that, Derek, where do we go? I mean, the 10th Circuit said, okay, what's happened is a little bit too far. I think the Obama administration, maybe Biden, had put it up to 3 million. Trump put it back down to 1 million. The state now weighs in, and where does it go from here?
27: Well, it goes back to the district court here in Utah, and we basically get back to the underlying argument. So we've been arguing all along that what the president did far exceeded his statutory power. So what it is the monuments, I mean, first of all, there seems to be this false choice that is being presented, that it's between people who want to protect the land and people who don't. And that's absolutely not true. We all want to protect it. The question is, how do we do it? And if the president designates a 3 million acre monument, but the president, of course, doesn't have the power of the purse to appropriate resources to manage it, well, that's a problem. And so we've been arguing that the president has to have some limits. And so ultimately, we've been arguing that, and the battle has been on whether the president exceeded those limits. And, you know, that's the answer we got this week in the federal court, is yes, there is some ability to review that, because the lower court said, well, nope, once the president does it, there's no reviewing that. Well, we've now found out that we're right. The president doesn't have unlimited power. So now the district court basically goes back to the drawing board and has to look at what he did and say, well, was this an, you know, excessive power? Did, you know, they're trying to preserve certain artifacts and important areas. And, you know, you have a couple thousand acres of important stuff. And if the president draws the circle that's 3 million acres around it, does that violate the statute? And we would argue that it does. But ultimately, I think that's the real question. And we've got an answer to that.
9: So General Brown, I have some questions. So this might be it might be a little nerdy, but we're talking about the president's power under the Antiquities Act. And I think that it has gone both ways. So I think you're talking about Democratic presidents had too much power and made him too big. And I think other people would argue then that President Trump should not have made them smaller at the same time. Does this lawsuit have anything at all to do with saying, look, this really needs to be done legislatively?
27: Well, not so much. And to get into the nerdy details, here's what it is the law itself says that the president can designate a monument. And that's a good thing, to preserve objects of historic interest. The problem is President Biden said, okay, I'm going to preserve objects of historic interest. And then he listed boulders, cacti, and shrubs as the objects of historic or scientific interest. And that's why, you know, lawyers like me went, okay, come on, let's get real. What we've got to do is look at the statute. And the statute says that he can do that, but it's got to be the smallest area compatible with protecting those things. So think of it like the president gets to preserve, like, say, a priceless painting, and he can put a border, a frame around it, and cover it up in the museum so that it can be preserved. And instead, the president then puts a fence around the neighborhood in which the museum is located. Like, that's the kind of just excess use of power. And so ultimately, I think that's what we get back to, is what's the proper use of that power? Because it's a good power and we want to protect those things. But I think there has to be a check and balance. And that's what we've missed.
9: So, Attorney General, we have a question from a listener about especially Bears Ears. How does it work with the tribe down there, the Navajo Reservation Nation that's down there? Did they get power? Did they get input into this decision at all?
27: Well, I think the reality is everyone should get input. And that's, I think, been the greatest heartburn people have had about this, is that the administrations that have designated these really should take into consideration local impact, state impact. I mean, before Bears Ears was designated by President Obama, we had the legislature passed resolutions saying, you know, we don't need a monument. Here's how we can protect those lands. Here's what we're going to do. Here's how we're going to allocate resources. And then the federal government, or the president, effectively said, I don't care. I'm going to do this anyway. So ultimately, I think what you want is a collaborative effort where the president, the administration, if they're going to designate a monument, they really should have, you know, they should take input from everyone, from the tribes, from the commissioners, from the local people who are most directly affected. I mean, when President Clinton designated what is, you know, the Staircase Escalante Monument, I mean, that is the largest land-based national monument in the United States. And he designated that, and it's had a massive impact on that area of the state of Utah. Well, if you're going to have that kind of an impact, you know, talk to the locals and find out what is, you know, how do we work with them? I mean, everyone needs to be brought in. So that would be my answer to that question. Great, it's a great idea. Question. Yep.
9: All right. Thanks so much. Utah Attorney General Derrick Brown on an issue where they are going to move forward with a lawsuit.
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14: Well, this is an interesting scenario. The Trump administration will now decide who uses the latest AI technology coming from U.S.-based companies.
9: Look, I don't know about you, but that sounds pretty concerning that the federal government gets to decide who uses certain technology.
14: Well, the government says that Anthropic, which makes Claude, and OpenAI, which makes ChatGPT, will now need approval for each new customer on their new, more powerful AI technology.
9: All right, let me ask you, is that legal, Greg?
14: Well, was it legal for Trump to fire Lisa Cook from the Board of Governors of the Federal Reserve? Or was it legal for, the answer is no. Was it legal for the state of Mississippi to allow ballots to be counted 5 days after election? The answer is yes. And so what we know is that these are things that are now going to be in the works. We may be talking about a Supreme Court decision a year or two from now that decides whether or not that's legal. But right now, it may not be legal, but it is.
9: It's interesting to me, especially when we've had this conversation about how, in fact, it feels almost disingenuous because it has felt like the federal government has said, look, we don't want guardrails on AI. Remember, that was the whole deal with Utah legislation saying we want to put some guardrails on this AI, and the Fed saying no, and the White House blocking Doug Fiafia's bill. I mean, this seems to fly in the face of that.
14: Yeah, and I think that the government is in a really tough situation right now, which is to say, do we want to stay on top of AI and regulate it, or do we want it to be have an open market and let it flourish? And there's arguments to go both ways. And I think that we learned a lot from the internet. We've learned a lot from Facebook and
9: Like
14: that. At some point, when the genie's out of the bottle, you're in deep trouble.
9: Right.
14: And so I think the administration is trying to prevent that from occurring. You're right. Is it legal? These are companies that are entitled to market their product.
9: Right.
14: And so,
9: the market's being restricted, right? So, the Commerce Department actually has sent letters. So the letter that went to Anthropic said the company will only be allowed to provide its latest AI model to a restricted list of U.S.-based companies that they approve.
14: Well, the government's pretty mad at Anthropic for other reasons, and that is...
9: Well, they also... Claude also.
14: Right, yeah.
9: Oh, yeah, that's Claude. OpenAI, though, ChatGPT.
14: Right. It does include ChatGPT, but they want to make sure... And you know, we're in an AI race with China, and we're behind the eight ball, it seems, a little bit. And I think the government's trying to get caught up by not allowing just too much information to get out and having a little bit more control over what does get out so that it's not in the hands of other people that we don't want it to be.
9: So I will say that I'm not the only one who thinks that this is... at least an about face, if not just a direct contradiction. But this is from Dean Ball. He's a former Trump AI advisor. He wrote this on Friday, quote, in a matter of weeks, U.S. federal AI policy has gone from implausibly libertarian to increasingly draconian and opaque. So he announced last week he's joining OpenAI next month to work on policy. And then, of course, Sam Altman is the OpenAI CEO. He does not welcome additional federal oversight. He said, I just don't like the idea of the government picking the customers.
14: Well, and I think what makes the most sense is, okay, let's have a timeout, but let's not just have the government have absolute carte blanche over what these AI technology companies can do. Maybe we have some sort of a summit soon where we come up with an agreement and have some guardrails that make sense for everybody without just limiting it outright. But I think I understand what the government's doing right now, which is to say, whoa, time out. We've got to put a stop to this until we can have some guardrails in place. Although that's not what they've decided.
9: Right.
14: I think that's what the result's got to be.
9: So I just think it's interesting and a little bit weird that there's so much change so rapidly, reversing decisions, right? So Anthropic has already said, look, we have guardrails, here's what they are. But it was Howard Lutnick, the Commerce Secretary, who said, I've determined the appropriate safeguards are in place. Oops. And I mean, it's like, wait, what?
14: Don't say that.
9: Wait. So there hasn't been a list yet of the quote unquote approved companies. There's about 100 of them. And I'm like, look, okay, let me just say this. Are people investing in these 100 companies and they're going to make bank when when their names are known publicly? Is there some insider trading? Is somebody going to benefit from this financially? I would argue that there's precedent for that.
14: Probably something like that in the works. You know, Utah tried to do this at the outset and have some guardrails, I think.
9: Yeah.
14: And then the federal government said, this is a federal issue, not a state's issue. Yeah. Keep your hands off. And now they're coming back saying, well, maybe we should have some guardrails. So I don't know. It flip-flops like so many things that are happening right now. Tariffs and other things. They're in, then they're out. Is there a ceasefire? Are we having a war? I mean, it's never a time in this country where you know exactly what's happening.
9: So I agree with the idea of guardrails. I think that they're important. I do think that we did learn from social media companies just being treated as a platform and not actually a way that was a company that was using algorithms to promote certain content. But I don't know that I agree that the federal government gets to pick the winners and losers in such an explicit way as to say you can't even offer your product to anybody outside of this list that we tell you. That seems
14: like something we
9: not
14: don't do in
9: free, not free
14: we
9: market.
14: Don't do in any other
9: not capitalistic
14: segment of our
9: well,
14: economy.
9: Yet.
14: You know, it's hard to imagine that. But I mean, we are in such a race with China right now, and I think the U.S. government is really scared about having too much.
9: Well,
14: how
9: does this help if you restrict who can get it? How does this help people who could develop something that could be competitor to China? How is this helping?
14: I don't know, unless it's a matter of you getting information that could end up in Chinese hands, although it could end up anywhere, I guess, once you have it.
9: OpenAI means that it's open.
14: Open,
9: anybody
14: right,
9: can
14: yeah,
9: get
14: right.
9: it, right?
14: I don't anybody know. I mean, it. I don't know what the logic is to this. But I think somebody's put a bug in the government's ear and they're thinking, yeah. Hey, we're in trouble here with a open artificial intelligence.
9: Yeah, if you remember his reelection last year, President Trump, he got the backing from tech executives and investors who complained that President Joe Biden was too restrictive of AI development. Well, how the tables have turned.
14: Yeah, that's right. And I don't know. I mean, these AI companies better come to the table and figure out something, some way to get it done. I mean, how many times have we talked about artificial intelligence in the year that we've had this show? It seems like
9: multiple times
14: a
9: week.
14: Yeah, I mean, it seems like there's always something going on. And it's like huge news right now. It's in every segment of society we deal with AI, from education to economy to military to government secrets. I mean, it's just gotten so big, and it's something that maybe we should have appreciated, and maybe the government's doing what it can to limit it at this point. But it's artificial intelligence is here to stay, and it's just a matter of what that's going to look like and who it's available to.
9: So one of the areas of people who would use this are international governments. So, for example, UK. The UK has used AI before OpenAI. They've used it to work on security issues, but the Commerce letter to Anthropic said only US-based companies are going to have access to this stuff. So even international governments are saying, hey, wait, like we've been using this to help us, and now you're saying we don't have access to this anymore.
14: Well, I don't know. I understand what you're saying, and I understand what the ruling is, but it seems like there's going to be some relaxation of that pretty soon, because you're not going to start offending our partners.
9: Oh,
14: maybe.
9: Come on.
14: No, okay. I shouldn't have said that.
9: That has happened over how many months?
14: So what are they going to start dealing with China? We're not going to let
9: that No, happen. I don't know. But look, so what this does do is at the end of this Washington Post article, it says that France and Canada have become concerned over reliance on U.S. technology, U.S. based technology because of this. So they're going to create their own. So what we're doing is pushing away people that we could collaborate with, and people who could potentially buy U.S. based products. We're just pushing them away.
14: Yep. And that may not last too long. We may be having an entirely different conversation a month from now. Let's hope that that's the case and that cooler heads prevail, because OpenAI is here to stay.
15: Email from school. How about the incident today?
16: Scary.
15: Tell me about it. Did you have any idea that was going on?
16: None. I mean, you saw Derek at the game last night, too. Did you have a clue?
15: No, but you know, teachers like me, parents, we don't always know as much as you guys do. Kids hear first about what's going on with other kids.
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15: It can be hard to tell sometimes, but if you have a concern about a friend who's having trouble with alcohol, prescription drugs, bullying, violence, anything, you need to tell an adult. 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
18: 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I'm Cameron Elliott. KSL's top national story this hour from ABC News. Kentucky's governor says GOP Senator Mitch McConnell owes the state an explanation for his three-week-long hospitalization amid a swirl of online rumors about McConnell's health. ABC News national correspondent Stephen Portnoy has the latest. We'll come back to Stephen. Other national stories KSL is following. A large number of Democrats are calling for Maine's Democratic candidate for Senate, Graham Plattner, to step down after allegations that recently surfaced that he sexually assaulted a former girlfriend.
34: Graham Plattner's team has repeatedly reached out to us in an attempt to put their thumb on the scale of what this process looks like. We have repeatedly reiterated to Graham Plattner's team that they have no role in determining our next Democratic nominee.
18: Devin Murphy Anderson is the executive director of the Maine Democratic Party. Plattner has just a few days to make a decision under Maine law to drop out of the race in time for the party to name a replacement. Returning to Stephen Portnoy on the medical rumors surrounding Senator Mitch McConnell.
35: In a letter to the 84-year-old seven-term senator, Kentucky's Democratic governor says citizens of his state have grown increasingly concerned about Mitch McConnell's health and his ability to hold office. Andy Beshear asks that McConnell fully update Kentuckians on his current status. Top Republicans in the Senate say they've spoken with McConnell this week by phone, describing him as engaged and eager to return to work. But McConnell's office has not said why he remains hospitalized.
18: Taking a look at your money at this moment, the Dow Jones is down 528 points. That's about 1%. The S&P 500 is down 17 points. That's nearly a quarter percent. And the NASDAQ is up 29 points. That's a little over 0.1%. Coming up, a searing weekend on the horizon. KSL weather is next. KSL News Time, 11:32.
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5: Crews on the scene of a small accident. This is going to be eastbound on the 21st South Freeway near 7200 West in Magna. It is on the shoulder, so you can get by it easily. A patch of busy and slower traffic southbound on I-15 in Utah County after Pleasant Grove Boulevard getting into Linden. Ready to upgrade your kitchen? 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Ricky Meese in the KSL Traffic Center.
18: Today we got a 30% chance of thunderstorms with a high of 97. We're going to break 100 on the weekend with a high of 105 on Sunday, where it starts to get a little cooler by next week. Right now, though, it's 88 degrees and fair downtown. I'm Cameron Elliott from the KSL Common Spirit Health Studios. 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
7: Well, we're learning today that the woman convicted of killing her husband with fentanyl and then writing a children's book on grief is now asking the courts for a new trial.
8: So in this new request, attorneys for Corey Richens claim the last trial was tainted by bias, irregularities, and undue prejudice. They claim that information on financial crimes from Richens shouldn't have been allowed in the murder trial, which is really interesting to me, Greg. So can you break that down?
7: Yeah, so there are actually two parts of this, and you just said them very well. One was that they claimed that the judge was biased and they really have gone through this quite thoroughly, and they've actually included, I'm looking at the motion, it's 14 pages long, but there are also four or five exhibits to it.
8: Wow.
7: They're claiming that the judge was in his rulings and in his manner and in his way that he talked to the attorneys unfair and clearly biased to the defense, that he would talk to them in a demeaning way where he was more congenial with the prosecution. Now, I watched a little bit of that trial on TV. I didn't notice anything of the sort. And I know the judge. Now, obviously, I'm a little bit biased in this case because I was the spokesperson for the Richens family before the trial. That role is over now that the case is over. But I can't imagine that what they're claiming was actually happened, but I wasn't there for all of the trial. But they're saying that he would he would sort of demean the defense and say, hey, move on or stop. Or where he was with the prosecution, he's like, hey, you may want to try this or you may want to try that. I mean, I don't know that that's true.
8: Okay.
7: But they've got a record of the proceedings. They've got actual language that he made. I would say this. His name is Mrazek. He's probably the best trial judge in the state. I mean,
8: he's recused himself now, too, anything moving forward.
7: So this motion involves him personally. So he said, I can't rule on it.
8: Right.
7: I can't rule that I was a bad judge.
8: Right.
7: So they're assigning it to a different judge to take a look at that. And I do want to talk about that a little bit more. But there was a second claim in this, and that was that there was evidence that came out during the trial that the defense team thought shouldn't have come out. And that was evidence about Corey Richens, the defendant's financial history, some things that she had done prior to and about the same time as the alleged, well, it's not alleged homicide now, it's a convicted homicide, but that shouldn't have come in. They felt like that the judge allowed too much evidence in that about her other crimes and wrongs and things like that. So under the law, we have what we call character evidence. And so evidence of other crimes is not admissible that you proved that you convicted this crime. We just talked about DUI.
8: Right.
7: Believe it or not, if you're on trial for DUI, the fact that you had a prior DUI is not relevant. It's not
8: really
7: because it doesn't have anything to do with it. What the issue on the issue in trial is, did you drive under the influence on July 4th, 2026? Not did you drive under the influence also 2 years ago? I know it seems odd, but the law is keep your eye on the prize.
8: Okay.
7: However, it can come in for other purposes such as, you know, motive, opportunity, things like that. So what they're saying is that these financial misdeeds were part of the plan. They're part of the homicide that she did this because she was
8: for a financial motive, as I remember the trial.
7: So the state brought a lot of that in to show her financial, you know, mismanagement and things that she had done in part to show why she had to commit this homicide.
8: Right.
7: So but the defense is claiming way too much came in. They were spent a lot of time with certain witnesses on the stand going into her financial misdeeds and that would bias the jury into thinking, well, she's financially insecure. She takes advantage of people. She doesn't pay all her bills. She's left people high and dry.
8: And you think it's not relevant.
7: And so
8: they're claiming it's not relevant.
7: But that would make the jury dislike her.
8: Okay.
7: In a way that, well, what does that have to do with a homicide? Well, the state's saying, well, it had everything to do with a homicide because homicide was for
8: money.
7: A financial. Yeah. So you have to keep your eye on what's actually happening at trial. So this is a motion that they filed. Now that motion, part of the motion could be heard by the trial judge, but,
8: so
7: they're assigning it to a different judge altogether.
8: So the actual motion is for them to completely start over from the beginning and give her a brand new trial.
7: Exactly.
8: Why not just appeal her conviction?
7: Because this gives you two shots at the trial.
8: Because you can do both.
7: Right, yes. And they will
8: do
7: both.
8: So if this is denied,
7: this is part of their appeal. So yes, they can appeal her conviction, but why not take a shot early with a trial court, even if it's a different judge, and say, hey, before we go to appeal, this trial was wrong in the first place.
8: Wow.
7: So it's a post-trial motion that we file. I just filed one on a case myself. If you think, well, something inappropriate happened at the trial, you know, really, we should revisit this whole trial thing. But a lot of it is, it's all the exact issues that they'll raise on appeal. They just get two bites of the apple.
8: So I want to ask you then, what are possible outcomes with this filing?
7: Well, the possible outcome is this. You get a new trial or you don't. I mean, it's as simple as that because that's what the motion is for.
8: It's either a yes or a no.
7: Right, a new trial. Now, a new trial doesn't mean she's acquitted, it's over, see you later, goodbye. It's start over, let's have another trial, and let's not have a judge, according to the defense, who's biased. Let's not have a judge who lets in evidence about financial misdeeds. And then they sort of have a catch-all. There's a third part of this that's saying, well, the cumulative effect of all the bad things that happened should give us a new trial. There's just all kinds of things that are just, if we add them all up, we should get a new trial.
8: How often does that happen?
7: Not often at all. Yeah. Okay. But you know, in fairness to everyone here, a new judge will look at the case. The judge disqualified himself. He signed. He said, "Look, because they're claiming that I did something wrong, I'm going to have a different judge hear it."
8: Yeah. Well, there's. I think you're absolutely right. He can't rule on a case where he's a subject of the case.
7: Right. He can't rule and say I was bad.
8: No, he's going to say I was not bad. Right, well, I mean,
7: by definition, he's going to say I did what I thought was right.
8: Right.
7: So another judge will look at it, and this judge is not bound by anything that the prior judge did. It's not like they're best friends or, you know, whatever.
8: Sure, sure.
7: A judge will look at it with a clean set of of eyes and say, look, you know, based on the totality of the circumstances, based on the entirety of the record, I don't see something wrong. Or they might say, you know what? That's not what judges are supposed to do. I'm going to grant you a new trial.
8: So we don't have a whole lot more time, but this new judge who looks at this, he has to look at more than just these 14 pages and the exhibits that they submitted. Does he have to look at the totality of the trial?
7: Yeah, but they did that basically. What they've said is the judge did some bad things and here they all are. So they copied all of the things that the judge did. The judge allowed this evidence in and here it is. So what they've alleged in terms of the judge's comments during the trial are included in the exhibits.
8: But wouldn't that also slant it because you're not showing the totality, right? You're picking and choosing certain moments.
7: Yeah.
8: I mean, I'm just saying from the outside.
7: Right. And the state can counter that and say, well, look, we have this and this and this. You should also be aware of these things. I don't know that the judge is going to sit down and watch 3 weeks of trial and see if it was fair because, frankly, they've said that certain things the trial judge did were wrong. And this judge could look at that and say, well, were they or weren't they?
8: Yeah.
7: Yeah, interesting. Okay. I mean, no surprise. Really, this one, I think I was getting a lot of calls yesterday. Oh, no, what about this? I absolutely expected this was going to happen.
8: Yeah, you mentioned that even when we carried her sentencing here.
7: Yeah.
9: As we celebrate America 250, KSL presents Utah Cornerstones, honoring the businesses that built our past and continue to shape our future.
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7: So at 10 o'clock, we started an hour on a really peace building among different cultures, but we ran out of time. We had four guests. I think we should have had 4 hours, or at least more time with each of them. There was just so much I wanted to cover.
8: So, yeah, I wanted to have an opportunity to just revisit some of that conversation about what we can learn from other cultures when we approach the topic of peace building. And so I want to ask you, Greg, what stood out to you? What are some of your takeaways?
7: I thought one of the things that stood out to me were the similarities that each of them brought to the table about, a couple of things. One is that what we sort of think of as peace is not necessarily peace, and that there's maybe a spectrum on it, and that there's much more to resolving a conflict than just saying, okay, we're settled, we're done. I mean, you've got to have the conversation about why we're here and the dialogue about how we can avoid this in the future, instead of what we seem to do so much in this world today, which is, okay, let's sign a treaty and then 5 years from now revisit it.
8: Right.
7: Because it doesn't solve the problem at all.
8: I think that we, several of our guests talked about that idea that it's not just the absence of conflict. In fact, I think Dr. Nuppy said that's considered a negative peace, but there are ways to work towards positive peace. Negative peace, in my mind, is like you get the siblings who are in a fight together and mom and dad say, hug each other and say you're sorry. You know neither one means it.
7: Right.
8: But you stop the conflict for the moment. Right. And then that it's all really so much of it is about relationships, and there's some disconnect, right, in a relationship, whether that's fear or it's, you know, we've talked about contempt. They didn't mention that word, but there's some kind of break in relationships, and that for lasting peace, you need this longer recognition and realization that those relationships are really important. I thought it was really interesting. Dr. Lingalinga talked about in indigenous Pacific Islander communities, right, that they're not looking at peace as a one-time event, right? This is not a one-off, basically, but it's an ongoing thing. And one of the questions I had for him that we ran out of time is, when people are on an island, you can't get away. You have to figure out how to get along, right? And what does that often look like, and how is that different?
7: And they do, because the alternative isn't very good.
8: Yeah.
7: And when you consider that at some point you have to make peace, I just think that, first of all, I needed more time with some of these people because there's so much more to draw out of this. But different cultures look at it as you know, a much, much more broad discussion than what we sort of think of as War and Peace, and you're either on one side or the other. That there's just so much more to it, and that's what was really helpful for me, was just to hear that and to learn that. It made me think of, I guess, just peacemakers in my lifetime that you think of as a person mm-hmm. who is, you know, Gandhi or mm-hmm. Mother Teresa or mm-hmm. people like that, or you know, like if I were to point to a political leader. Then I'll get in trouble for saying this, but I think of somebody like, with the mindset of a Jimmy Carter, who was just a peaceful man. Mm-hmm. I mean, it was hard to argue with him, mm-hmm. and he was a president, and people saw him as weak. But I think looking back, you think of him as the kind of person that could have built more peace had he had the chance.
8: It's such an interesting discussion, right? And I think as we concluded that hour, we had Dr. Nuppy from Utah State talk about

0: aggressive on the international stage, right? They're a lot more likely to feel like violence is going to solve the problem. It's one of the things that she has found in her research. There's also additional research about how women at the negotiating table for the peace processes, how they make them more likely. So, for example, if women are at the table, and I don't mean, you know, somewhere as the reporter, if they're actually at the table, the peace agreement that's reached is 35% more likely to last at least 15 years. If you include civil society groups, including women's organizations, those peace agreements are 64% less likely to fail than if they're not involved. And then if you start looking at having female security officers, for example, involved in the peace building process, they have access to people and places that males can't go. So, for example, you look at some of these Middle Eastern cultures, you can have women who can go talk to women where men would never be allowed in the door, right? And they can bring that information back to the table. And I just find it so interesting because I see these peace talks that we're having with Iran and the U.S. and Israel and Lebanon. I don't see any women, single one.
1: And I've heard those same stats. And so you have to ask yourself, what are we doing that we're excluding that?
0: Because it's so transactional. It's like, what can I get? How can I get it quickly? And that's why I think it was one of the reasons it's so important to look from a different lens too, right? And I think several of our guests brought up that this is a long-term process, mm-hmm. peace building, conflict resolution. This is a longer-term approach. How do we do that over time, right? Part of it includes whose voice is missing at the table, and a lot of time is the women.
1: Yeah, and almost always. And transactional is what is getting us in trouble right now in the Middle East, because
0: absolutely.
1: All of a sudden, hey, the strait's not open anymore. There's a problem there. A ship has been attacked. Okay, let's go bomb them.
0: Right.
1: You know what I mean? And then, we're even. And it doesn't work that way.
0: Yeah.
1: That's
0: punching back, right? Well, he hit me first, right? That was part of the question I asked everybody is when you feel defensive, right? Whether somebody bombed you or somebody punched you or said something mean online, what's your response back? Well, it's really, we really need to start looking at how do we turn towards and address with curiosity. And look, there's all kinds of levels, but I think women need to be at the table, no question.
1: No, and I don't know why nobody else understands that. Obviously, it's true. I mean,
0: they understand it. People, they just don't care. Yeah,
1: I guess so. But it's seen as a show of weakness or something. It's just, it makes no sense at all. But I guess in some cultures, it's important and understood. But in today's major cultures, we don't seem to appreciate that at all.
0: It was one of the places, Northern Ireland is one of the places where women were really involved in the peace process, and it's still holding.
1: Yeah.
2: Matthew.
3: Sorry.
2: It's okay. I just need you to listen to me.
4: I know that a lot of times, Mom, it might not seem like I'm listening to you, but I am. I hear you. And what you say really does matter to me.
5: 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No kid likes rules, but I get why we have them. I hear you, and I know it's because you care.
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7: Good afternoon. KSL News Time is 12 o'clock noon, and Utah's noon news starts now. I'm Maria Chalaos, KSL's top story. Several unions, environmental groups, and government bodies are suing to stop the U.S. Forest Service from moving their headquarters to Salt Lake City. KSL News Radio's Adam Small has more.
8: This is part of a larger challenge to the Forest Service's restructuring, part of which includes moving their headquarters here to Salt Lake, a move Governor Spencer Cox previously called a big win for both Utah and the West. However, several cities, counties, unions, and other groups, none of which are from Utah, want to stop these changes. The head of the Western Watersheds Project went as far as to say the restructure is, quote, designed to sabotage the agency, further subtracting science and accountability from management of our national forests. The groups also say a lot of people will lose their jobs, as moving the headquarters here means all of the regional offices in Utah will have to close. I've reached out to the Forest Service for comment, but have not heard back. 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
7: We are watching Utah's wildfires. The Babylon Fire is now over 100,000 acres with 11% containment in the northern end. Jeff Sinaki is the operations section chief, and he says it's very much still an active fire.
9: The fire is now close up into Indian Creek in this Division Romeo area. And so not out of the woods by any means. The critical values still remain the same. We are focused on the towns and the communities along Monticello there, the watershed, those are our focus areas. And so that's where we are focusing our efforts today and continuing to put our resources toward.
7: Sinaki says that they're also expecting some fire weather today, and there could be some growth. The fire weather has prompted a red flag warning in portions of central and southern Utah. That includes Beaver, Garfield, Iron, Kane, Millard, Paiute, Sanpete, Sevier, Washington, and Wayne counties. You can expect some winds up to 30 miles per hour and humidity as low as 10%. The Conwood Fire is also up to 96,000 acres. It's about 58% contained. There are more than 1,200 personnel assigned to that fire. The rampant wildfires and local restrictions on fireworks have one famous fireworks show turning to drones. The Lindquist Family Symphony Pops concert will be using 500 drones to light the sky above Weber State University instead of the traditional fireworks. The Lindquist family has been providing Ogden this show free since 1978. It's scheduled for Sunday from 9 to 11 p.m. BYU students are working with Utah's Department of Natural Resources to monitor bird populations around the Provo Airport and River Delta. KSL News Radio's Brianna Willis has more.
10: Students have been doing bird surveys at the Provo River Delta since 2017. Wildlife and Wildlands Conservation graduate student Leslie Clark says they're doing this to monitor the area's wetland restoration project.
11: It's a really good experience for BYU students, and we've been seeing some awesome things so far. Increase in abundance of birds and also an increase in the diversity here.
10: Clark says the Delta River Project originally started to help a Utah fish, the June sucker, but as a bonus, it has provided a great bird habitat and has helped draw birds away from the airport, reducing bird strikes at the site. Brianna Willis, KSL News Radio.
7: KSL's top national stories. President Trump has wrapped up his meetings in Turkey at the NATO summit, saying the temporary peace deal between the U.S. and Iran is over. And Iran strikes on ships in the Strait of Hormuz prompted the U.S. to retaliate.
12: They were in the strait, which they have every right to be. And so we hit them very hard last night. Very, very hard. Probably hit them hard again tonight. I'll give them a little warning. We're going to hit them hard tonight.
7: ABC News White House correspondent Karen Travers is in Turkey traveling with the president.
13: The president was also asked very specifically what comes next at this point. It was a sort of a follow-up to the question our Michelle Stoddard had asked the president earlier today. We know he's saying that this is a waste of time right now to negotiate with the Iranians. So how do you get to a deal? And the president said, essentially, I'll tell you what happens next. We're never going to see Iran have a nuclear weapon. And he didn't say that there would be negotiations. He didn't indicate what could be coming. On another question, he said, I'm not sure I want to make the deal. Let's just finish the job.
7: It was just a couple of weeks ago when the president was signing that memo of understanding with Iran. While at the summit, President Trump said he's optimistic about a peace deal between Ukraine and Russia. Before a bilateral meeting with Ukrainian President Zelensky, the president told reporters he speaks to Russian President Vladimir Putin and claims that he is willing to end the war.
12: He wants it ended as soon as he can end it. He wants it ended soon. Okay. And I ask him, and we talk. I talk to him a lot. I talk to him a little bit less, but the relationship is very good. But I talk to President Putin a lot. He wants to end the war.
7: Recently, Ukraine and Russia have been trading drone strikes, hitting deep into Russian territory and residential areas in and around the Ukrainian capital. First look traffic. Good afternoon, Ricky.
14: Good afternoon, Maria. We are looking at a quiet start to our noontime drive. Good speeds on all the valley freeways and no problems reported. Ricky Meese in the KSL Traffic Center.
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7: Thank you for joining us for Utah's Noon News, recapping our top story. Environmental groups and some government bodies do not want the U.S. Forest Service to move their headquarters to Salt Lake City. They are suing to stop it. KSL News Time 12:07. UDOT is working to open a new interchange in Springville this weekend. The new Dry Creek Parkway interchange will make it easier for drivers to travel between I-15, Springville, and Spanish Fork. We'll hear more about the opening from UDOT spokesperson Nick Naylor at 12:15. Tow truck drivers are reminding people to follow Utah's law to slow down and move over after a close call in Orem. Don Shelley had been pulled off to the side of I-15 when a passing truck pulling a camper trailer ripped off his driver's side mirror. He has the whole thing on video. He says if the truck had come a few seconds earlier, he could have been killed. Other drivers say they see the same problems.
22: It's just a blatant disregard for other people's safety to not
0: obey the slow down and move over law.
7: Casey Lofthouse is a tow truck driver in South Jordan and is offering a $500 reward for any information leading to the driver. No one was seriously hurt after a small plane crashed at the Ogden-Hinkley Airport. It happened yesterday afternoon when police and fire crews found a single-engine crop duster on the runway. Pilot was taken to the hospital as a precaution. The airport's service was temporarily affected, and the cause of the crash is under investigation. A Utah-based film studio had a huge opening weekend in the box office. KSL News Radio's Reagan Edelman has details.
16: The movie was Young Washington, and it raked in more than $20 million over the weekend. That's well past box office projections and almost double the average for a film in the historical war drama genre. It's also the second highest opening weekend Angel Studios has ever seen, just behind the animated film David, which released in December. In a social media post, creator-director John Irwin says the studio is already planning a sequel.
22: If you think Washington's big, wait for 1776. It's epic in every way. It's another incredible chapter of this man's life.
16: This first film traces Washington's journey to becoming a military officer with a major focus on the French and Indian War. Reagan Edelman, KSL News Radio.
7: 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It's brought to you by UCCU. You deserve to love where you bank. What's going on, Ricky?
14: We had a report of a hit-and-run crash in Salt Lake on the west side of downtown at Redwood Road and about 10th North. And I'm not seeing that if it did occur, it did not cause any kind of problem for traffic in that area. So we're looking pretty good there. And for those traveling the Valley freeways, well, Salt Lake County freeways look really good. If you happen to be on I-15 either direction, good speeds north and southbound between Willard Bay and Utah Lake. The rest of your main secondaries and side streets also pretty quiet at this time. 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Seal coating, crack ceiling, striping, patching. 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Ricky Meese in the KSL Traffic Center.
23: Another warm June day on tap. Look for a high of 97 today with a slight chance for a pop-up shower and even thunderstorm. 67 overnight, partly cloudy. 95 tomorrow, partly cloudy generally, but a stray shower can be ruled out. Atmosphere continues to dry on Friday. Look for partly cloudy skies and a hot high right around 100 degrees. From the KSL Weather Center, I'm Matt Johnson.
7: And a lot of sunshine downtown, 93 degrees. 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
7: 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The three things you need to know this hour. First,
3: gang units from across the state are comparing notes at Utah's annual gang conference today. The Salt Lake County Sheriff's Office says last year they were able to make about 370 arrests and get significant amounts of drugs off the streets. I'm KSL News Radio's Heather Peterson.
7: Second, President Trump says he's in talks with Russian President Putin and a peace deal between Russia and Ukraine is imminent. Third, traffic and weather together, Ricky.
14: It is a crash-free drive on the Valley freeways at this time. I'm delay-free as well. If you're going to be traveling eastbound I-80, trying to get to the Highway 40 switch-off, be prepared for possible delays due to road work. Ricky Meese in the KSL Traffic Center.
23: Another hot one today with a slight chance for thundershowers. I'm Matt Johnson.
7: It is a hot one, 93 degrees at the KSL Common Spirit Health Studios. 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
4: From ABC News, I'm Michelle Franzen. After wrapping up at the NATO summit in Turkey, President Trump held a press briefing and called the summit a success. The president also addressed ending the memo of understanding, he says, after Iran carried out strikes in the Strait of Hormuz on vessels and led to the U.S. carrying out strikes on Iranian targets. The president says he does not think the war in Iran will start up again, even though the memo of understanding is over. And the U.S. is also responding and could again. ABC's Karen Travers is in Ankara traveling with the president.
5: It was just a couple weeks ago when the president was with great fanfare signing that memo of understanding with Iran and talking very complimentary about the Iranians that the administration was dealing with to get to that point to sign the deal. And now today, very negative, very critical, fierce words against Iran. What changed? The president said, I got to know them, and that his new thoughts on Iran, the strikes, the criticism, is based on their recent actions targeting those ships in the Strait of Hormuz.
4: New concerns over the status of Republican Senator Mitch McConnell's health. That after a spokesperson confirmed he was admitted to the hospital on June 14th. There's been little word since.
6: In a letter to the 84-year-old seven-term senator, Kentucky's Democratic governor says citizens of his state have grown increasingly concerned about Mitch McConnell's health and his ability to hold office. Andy Beshear asks that McConnell fully update Kentuckians on his current status. Top Republicans in the Senate say they've spoken with McConnell this week by phone, describing him as engaged and eager to return to work. But McConnell's office has not said why he remains hospitalized.
4: ABC's Stephen Portnoy. A federal judge in New York today ordering President Trump to pay what he owes E. Jean Carroll after a jury held him liable for sexual abusing and defaming her. Judge Lewis Kaplan ordering disbursement of the $5 million judgment plus almost $800,000 in interest. You're listening to ABC News.
7: Time now for the KSL In-Depth. UDOT is opening up a new interchange in Springville to improve travel and safety. It's along I-15 at 4800 South.
8: So driving in this area, people have kind of seen this construction. They've seen these ramps being built. And so now we're excited to announce the opening of this. But there's still some ongoing construction happening. We're widening the road there on Dry Creek Parkway. And so maybe an expectation could be if people are looking to exit or get on the get on I-15 there, they can still expect some construction happening. And so during peak travel hours, we recommend maybe avoiding that interchange for now up until our anticipated end date of this construction being at the end of this year.
7: Nick Naylor is a spokesperson for UDOT.
8: So this is a huge milestone that's going to make a huge difference for people in this area, Springville and Spanish Fork. It's going to increase safety and add those options for you. Part of this project also is widening the road there at Dry Creek Parkway and also building a walking path, 10-foot walking path on the north side of the road. So like I said, expanding those options, giving people any kind of way they want to get around, they're going to be able to safely do so and can have full anticipation for and excitement for when this actually opens.
7: The roadway opens on Friday. 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
14: If you are traveling Highway 40 in Wasatch County, we have had some busy and slower traffic at the intersection of Redwood Road. Now, that's south of Jordanelle, but north of Heber. So and it may just be the intersection. I see one or two vehicles over to the shoulder, but I don't have it listed as a crash. We'll keep you posted if that changes. Otherwise, Highway 40 is in pretty good shape both directions between I-80 and Heber. If you are traveling in the valley, any of the freeways or the main secondaries, it's kind of a quiet noontime drive with no problems reported. 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Ricky Meese in the KSL Traffic Center.
23: KSL 7-day forecast. You got 97 today with a scattered chance for pop-up showers and thunderstorms. 95 tomorrow, partly cloudy, and a 20% chance to see a pop-up. Partly cloudy, 100 degrees on Friday. Saturday's 104, potentially record-breaking heat on Sunday. 105 is the forecast. 102 on Monday, partly cloudy. You move into Tuesday, partly cloudy, and 99 as we start to see some pop-up showers and storms in the mountaintops. From the KSL Weather Center, I'm Matt Johnson.
7: And right now, 93 degrees in downtown Salt Lake City. 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Quick check of the markets. Ooh, the Dow hurting today, down by nearly 600 points. Complete update of your money news is coming up next.
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7: KSL News Time, 1224. It's the end of an era. Mario Kart Tour, Nintendo's online version of the game, is going offline forever. The company says the iPhone and Android game will run its final lap this September and will stop being supported September 29th. It's been up for 7 years, and Nintendo does not plan on launching an online version. It will just be a thing of the past. Watching Utah's money. The cost of forever stamps are forever increasing. USPS is raising the price to 82 cents. That's about 4 cents more expensive, and is the sixth time that prices have gone up in the last 5 years. The change will take place on Sunday. Stellantis announced it's going to start selling a small electric car for about $13,000, but the Fiat Topolino is more like a golf cart than a car. It only goes 19 miles per hour. Stellantis will also sell a booster kit that brings the max speed up to 25 miles per hour, making it street legal for roads with a 35 mile per hour speed limit. Average payment for a new car has reached an all-time high. A LendingTree report says it's up 2.9% from last year and averages about $770. Used car payments are less, but still saw an increase of about 1.5%. Those average about $531. Taking a look at your money at this moment, the Dow is down by 572 points. That's more than a full percent. It sits right now at 52,354. S&P down by 27, and the NASDAQ, it's down by 32 points. New research finds girl dads might make better bosses. KSL News Radio's Alexandria Bonilla reports.
0: Psychologists with Parents.com say fathers taking part in their daughters' lives are more aware of how the world can be biased. They see firsthand how social inequities affect people, especially women, whether it's in friendships, school performances, athletic events, or other experiences. The knowledge of gender bias makes them more empathetic and geared towards inclusion in the workplace. Parents.com also says experience parenting a daughter can also make girl dads better at validating emotions and modeling constructive problem solving. Alexandria Bonilla, KSL News Radio.
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7: 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What's going on, Ricky?
2: Well, the downtown city streets, no problems reported there if you're out to grab a bite to eat. Right now, we have had a pretty quiet commute on all the valley freeways. And if you're traveling I-15, we're still seeing a problem-free drive north and southbound directions between Willard Bay and Utah Lake. A little bit of busy and slow traffic at times around the intersection of Highway 40 and River Road in Wasatch County. It's Lagoon's deal of the decade in July. 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Ricky Meese in the KSL Traffic Center.
3: Your midweek forecast calling for a high of 97 today, but again, another slight chance for a pop-up shower this afternoon. 67 overnight, partly cloudy skies. Tomorrow's going to be 95, partly cloudy, with just a 20% chance to see a pop-up shower. Friday, 100 degrees, partly cloudy. From the KSL Weather Center, I'm Matt Johnson.
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7: Good afternoon, KSL News Time, 12:30. KSL's top story this half hour. The Salt Lake Area Gang Project was busy last year with hundreds of arrests, thousands of graffiti removal projects, and a significant amount of drugs taken off the streets. KSL News Radio's Heather Peterson has details.
6: They're sharing these stats as they host Utah's annual gang conference. The Salt Lake County Sheriff's Office says their Metro Gang Unit conducted 404 gang investigations last year, which led to 369 arrests. And they're not just working on gang enforcement, but prevention, especially helping young people find resources before gang involvement escalates. They say Choose Gang Free received 255 referrals for intervention and 554 youth graduated from their prevention program.
7: The sheriff's office says the annual conference helps people who work in this space share information and learn from each other so that they can better keep their communities safe. A man has been arrested after police say he was harboring a runaway teen, providing her with drugs and alcohol, and engaging in sexual activity with her. South Jordan police say 42-year-old Brandon Jolly met the 17-year-old on Instagram a year ago. She recently ran away from home and slept in his shed. Jolly is now in police custody and being held without bail. An Ogden man who was handed more than 330 charges in an extreme case of dog hoarding has entered a plea deal and could avoid jail time. Prosecutors say Ramon Espiro Cano follows the if he follows the terms they set over the next 18 months, including not owning pets, he will have all the charges against him dismissed. Police found more than 150 dogs and 11 cats in his home last year. All have since found new homes, though one of them passed away shortly after being adopted. 3 days into the preliminary hearing for the man accused of killing Charlie Kirk, today's testimony could help shape where the case goes next. KSL News Radio's Eric Cabrera joins us from Provo. Eric? And let me just get back to Eric in just a second. A Davis County commissioner accused of bullying and discrimination has been removed as a board chair. KSL News Radio's Cameron Elliott has that story.
8: Commissioner Laureen Kamalu says the decision to cycle Commissioner John Crofts out of the position of chair was driven by a string of concerning behaviors revealed by a five-month-long investigation.
14: It's not okay for anyone on any level of government to bully and to harass and to have that go unchecked.
8: The investigation accuses him of targeting county employees over political beliefs and making comments against LGBTQ flags placed on the county library. Crofts denies any accusations of wrongdoing, calling the investigation costly and unnecessary, and saying the accusation was a, quote, political hatchet job. He told the Standard Examiner that the trouble started for him after he broke from the commission to vote against a tax increase, and says his removal from the chair is due to a, quote, toxic culture of gossip. Cameron Elliott, KSL News Radio.
7: As I was telling you just minutes ago, 3 days into the preliminary hearing for the man accused of killing Charlie Kirk, today's testimony could help shape where the case goes next. KSL News Radio's Eric Cabrera joins us live from Provo. Eric?
1: Maria, court doesn't resume for another half hour, but after spending all day in the courtroom yesterday, one thing stood out. The defense spent hours trying to raise questions about the DNA evidence prosecutors say links Tyler Robinson to the case, while the FBI examiner consistently defended the testing methods and the lab standards.
9: Examiners cannot accurately know how often they erroneously declare matches. Do you agree with that statement?
10: I don't. They're right in the fact that we never know the true answer.
1: When testimony resumes this afternoon, we'll be watching to see whether prosecutors build on that forensic evidence with more witnesses, or begin wrapping up before Judge Tony Graff decides whether there's enough evidence for the case to move forward. I'll be in the courtroom from start to finish and bring you every major development on Jeff Kaplan's Afternoon News.
7: Thank you, Eric. Davis County Commissioner accused of bullying and discrimination has been removed as board chair. KSL News Radio's Cameron Elliott has that. Excuse me, we just did that story. I apologize. We did have some problems with our live report there. KSL's top national stories. Kentucky's governor says GOP Senator Mitch McConnell owes the state an explanation for his 3-week-long hospitalization amid a swirl of online rumors about McConnell's health.
11: In a letter to the 84-year-old 7-term senator, Kentucky's Democratic governor says citizens of his state have grown increasingly concerned about Mitch McConnell's health and his ability to hold office. Andy Beshear asks that McConnell fully update Kentuckians on his current status. Top Republicans in the Senate say they've spoken with McConnell this week by phone, describing him as engaged and eager to return to work. But McConnell's office has not said why he remains hospitalized.
7: That is ABC News national correspondent Stephen Portnoy. Other national stories we are following. A large number of Democrats are calling for Maine's Democratic candidate for Senate, Graham Plattner, to step down after allegations he sexually assaulted a former girlfriend. ABC's Jay O'Brien has more.
12: Under Maine law, Plattner has just 5 days to drop out to be removed from the ballot. State Democrats would then have 2 weeks to select a new candidate, but there's no exact roadmap for how that process would go. Overnight, the executive director of the Democratic Party of Maine saying Plattner's team is reached out, accusing them of trying to dictate the next steps.
7: The Maine Democratic Party also pulled their endorsement of Plattner. First look traffic. What's happening, Ricky?
2: It's quiet on the roads. No problems reported on the freeways or main secondaries. Ricky Meese in the KSL Traffic Center.
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5: Thank you for joining us for Utah's Noon News. Recapping our top story, gang units from across the state are comparing notes at Utah's annual gang conference today, getting a significant number of drugs off the streets. KSL News Time, 12:38. Zion National Park rangers are again asking for visitors to practice leave no trace principles after discovering games of tic-tac-toe scratched into the rock. In a post on Instagram, they show six different games scratched into rocks at two different locations. Rangers say when one person defaces an area, other people feel that they can copy their actions. Now, this leads to habitat damage and leaves ugly scars on the rock. Severe heat and low water levels aren't stopping one Utah tour company. Exclusive Excursions gives tours on the Great Salt Lake, and they tell KSL it's strange to be one of the only boats out on the water. Despite not pulling their boats out of the water, the company is still dealing with a slow season. Sales about 50% less than normal for June. The lake also suffering at about 7 feet below what scientists consider a healthy level. A new analysis shows even higher premiums for those on the Affordable Care Act health plans next year.
6: Public filings show 77 insurers who provide coverage through the Affordable Care Act are proposing a second straight year of double-digit premiums. On average, premiums that'll be 14% higher. The companies cite mounting health care costs and the recent expiration of enhanced subsidies for the higher premiums. The people hit the hardest will be those who don't qualify for financial help. A recent Georgetown University analysis shows many of them have seen their costs double or even triple, and those costs will go up even more next year.
5: That is ABC Sherry Preston reporting. A new AI pharmacist chatbot is here in Utah, and some pharmacists are skeptical over how useful it is in practice. KSL News Radio's McKenna Rodriguez has details.
7: People can get their prescription refilled through Doctronic that launched in Utah earlier this year.
8: It does solve a problem, but there's a lot of other ways to solve the problem.
7: Benjamin Jolly, a pharmacist in Salt Lake City, says patients who take medication long-term and forget to schedule a follow-up for their refills may find this useful. But even then, there are other options. Under Utah law, pharmacists can give a 1 month supply of medication. Or other telehealth doctors, such as GoodRx, can give refills. Jolly says from what he's seen, the chatbot isn't used very often, and he is skeptical of how useful it will be for patient care. McKenna Rodriguez, KSL News Radio.
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9: It is quiet on the roads, just like we like it. A beautiful day to go for a drive. We have had some slowing, and this is on SR 32 in Summit County. Now, that's by Rockport, where they've had a lot of construction. It's mostly on the southbound side by the bridge. So just be aware that if you're headed to the water, you may run into some road work and a little bit of backup. Nothing major, but it could cause you an extra 5 minutes or so of delay. But if you're traveling the Valley Freeways right now, you are good to go with no problems reported. Ricky Meese in the KSL Traffic Center.
10: Temperatures will soar into the upper 90s today. Look for a slight chance for pop-up showers and thunderstorms. 95 tomorrow, partly cloudy, but a little bit drier out there. 20% chance for a pop-up. Partly cloudy and 100 degrees by Friday. From the KSL Weather Center, I'm Matt Johnson.
5: Partly cloudy and 93 degrees in downtown Salt Lake City. 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
13: 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The three things you need to know this hour. First,
20: a growing number of local governments, unions, and other groups are suing the U.S. Forest Service in an effort to stop them from moving their headquarters to Salt Lake City. I'm KSL News Radio's Adam Small.
13: Second, BYU students are working with Utah's Department of Wildlife Resources to bring down the number of bird strikes at the Provo Airport. Third, traffic and weather together, Ricky.
9: Remember, you have a reduced speed limit on any construction zone on the valley freeways, like I-215's West Belt between Taylorsville and up at the north end to Redwood Road. Reduce your speeds, especially on that ramp, on those ramps. And right now, we are looking at a quiet noontime drive on all the valley freeways. Ricky Meese in the KSL Traffic Center.
10: Highs in the upper 90s today with another slight chance for pop-ups. I'm Matt Johnson.
13: 93 degrees at the KSL Common Spirit Health Studios. 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
21: ABC News, I'm Michelle Franzen. At the end of the NATO summit in Turkey, President Trump announced the memo of understanding between the U.S. and Iran is over due to Iran's strikes on vessels in the Strait of Hormuz and the U.S. retaliating. President Trump also speaking with Ukraine's President Zelensky about the ongoing war with Russia. ABC's Selena Wang has more.
22: Zelensky was there. He sat face-to-face with President Trump. The president did make a commitment to help Ukraine make these Patriot defense, air defense missiles, something that Zelensky has repeatedly been asking for, but it really appears that the Iran war has overshadowed a lot of this summit.
21: A recent analysis by Georgetown University showing many Americans relying on the Affordable Care Act have seen their costs double, sometimes triple. Public filings show 77 insurers with Obamacare are proposing a year of increased premiums. A judge spared former Wisconsin judge Hannah Dugan from prison for ushering a Mexican defendant out of her courtroom to evade ICE agents during an immigration operation. This is ABC News.
13: Time now for the KSL In-Depth. Women now hold half of the leadership positions across the state's education systems. Dr. Susan Madsen is the founder of the Utah Women and Leadership Project, and she's going to join us in just a few minutes to go over these numbers.
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5: Time now for the KSL In-Depth. The women now hold half of the leadership positions across the state's education systems. Dr. Susan Madsen is the founder of the Utah Women and Leadership Project. She joins me now live to go over these new numbers. And Susan, first of all, can kind of compare this to the past.
2: Yeah, it's a report. We started it in 2014 and then did a 2017 then 2022, and it's 4 years later already. So we'd just updated the report. And of course, as you know, K through 12 is generally friendly to women because there's so many female teachers. So we're just paying attention to the percentage of women that are leaders within the K through 12 system. And it's not a huge surprise. In 2022, about 50% of our leadership across districts, across the state were women. We bumped up just a little bit, 51.3%. So right in that equality zone, more generally for the state as a whole.
5: So how are things improving for women in education?
2: Well, one of the things that, you know, women now in the last 10 years hold even a majority of the boards, the district boards of education and the state board of education. One thing that we have seen an increase in are really, like, when you look around the state, and our researchers went to every single website of every single school, so elementary, middle school, and public schools, and high schools, to look at principals and assistant principals. And so you would probably guess that there's a lot of elementary school principals that are women, correct?
5: Mm-hmm.
2: But we're seeing some increases, not a lot in the principals right now at the high school and middle school, but more. But specifically in those assistant principal roles, which I think is really interesting because we're building up what's called the pipeline, right? When women go to the assistant principal roles, they're the ones that typically, you know, assistant principals then move into principal roles. So that was interesting. As you look at K through 12, you're looking at principals, you're looking at boards, you're looking at superintendents too. Mm-hmm. We're still quite low compared to the nation in terms of our district superintendents. There's a lot more men than women.
5: Susan, I appreciate
2: your time. Just 18%. Yeah, just 18% of women.
5: I appreciate your time. Still a long way to go in improvements. Thanks so much for being with me. Yeah. That is Dr. Susan Madsen, who is the founder of the Utah Women and Leadership Project. project. Let's get you up to date now with traffic and weather, brought to you by UCCU. Auto loan rates as low as 4.74% APR. Ricky?
9: It is quiet on the roads. No problems reported on our freeways or main secondaries. We've seen good speeds on I-15. Even our canyons are looking good at this time. Provo Canyon, Big and Little Cottonwoods, Pardalis Canyon, Weber Canyon. Now, if you are going to be traveling Highway 89, we have had a little bit of busy and slow traffic both directions, just above the I-84 junction. No major delays at this time, though, and still looking good on all the other roadways, including our downtown city streets. Earn double points on gas and groceries this summer, plus 10,000 bonus points when you open a new Cypress CU Rewards Visa. 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Ricky Meese in the KSL Traffic Center.
10: KSL 7-day forecast. You got a 97 today with a chance for pop-up showers and storms yet again. Tomorrow, 95, partly cloudy, just a 20% chance for a shower. Partly cloudy and hot on Friday, 100 degrees to forecast high. You get into Saturday, 104. Sunday, topping out at 105. Monday, partly cloudy, 102. 99, partly cloudy on Tuesday with mountain thunderstorms possible. From the KSL Weather Center, I'm Matt Johnson.
5: And it's partly cloudy, 93 degrees downtown. 7-day forecast brought to you by Performance Automotive Bountiful. And with the temperatures getting this hot, boy, it's really hard to be motivated to go out and do some walking or running outdoors. And if that's the way you've been trying to lose some extra pounds, oh, that makes it really tough. I want to tell you about a way that you can lose weight without exercise, without strenuous exercise, and that is with Salt Lake City Fat Loss. This is an all-natural program. It helps you take the weight off very quickly by using just natural, regular food that you buy from the grocery store. That means there are no injections or medications, and this combination of foods burns the stored fat very quickly. I've lost more than 40 pounds. 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
2: 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The convenience store alleges Nike's upcoming Air Max 95 shoes deliberately copied its colors. They feature an orange, green, and red color design, which has been trademarked by the retailer. Nike is supposed to release the new shoes on July 11th, but they are no longer on their website. Watching Utah's Money. Some Social Security recipients will get two checks this month. They are typically issued on the first day of the month, but because August 1st falls on Saturday, the payment will go out on July 31st. Apple is investing some major money in Broadcom. The Wall Street Journal reports the company is planning to spend $30 billion on U.S.-made chips over the next 5 years. That secures at least 15 billion chips. The changes to student loan programs have scammers on the prowl. Borrowers only have about 3 months to leave their Biden-era payment deferment program and enroll in new programs to start paying back the debt. USA Today reports some scammers are taking advantage of the confusion, offering repayment programs that will leave borrowers with even more problems. And taking a look at your money at this moment, the Dow is down by 568 points, more than a full percent, sitting at 52,353. S&P, it's down by 28 points, and the NASDAQ's down by 22. They looked like retirees on vacation, but a Border Patrol canine working at a checkpoint in South Texas sniffed out the truth.
3: Riding in their white 2010 Dodge pickup truck and pulling a box trailer, 80-year-old Luke Bader and his 74-year-old wife Susan stopped at the Border Patrol checkpoint near Falfurrias, Texas. A drug-sniffing dog alerted to the presence of drugs, and agents then found 134 packages containing a total of 345 pounds of cocaine in a hidden compartment in the trailer. According to a federal complaint, the Baders admitted to knowing about the drugs and said they were to be paid between $5,000 and $10,000 to deliver the load to Houston. Jim Ryan, ABC News.
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2: 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You deserve to love where you bank. What's happening on the roads, Ricky?
5: We are ending on a quiet note for your noontime drive. It's been a very light traffic on the Valley freeways. No accidents reported there. And if you are traveling the main secondaries, you're also in good shape. Ricky Meese in the KSL Traffic Center.
2: Taking a look at the forecast for the Wasatch Front. Yes, hot, hot, hot. A 30% chance of showers today, about a 20% chance tomorrow. Then we have to look all the way to Monday for the next slight chance of showers. And our temperatures will be quiet climbing quite substantially. I hope you like the triple-digit heat. I hope you have good air conditioning at your house.

0: Today, the high 97, 95 tomorrow, but up to 100 degrees on Friday. And then by Sunday, 105 degrees and 102 on Monday. Hopefully, some storms moving in early next week. Right now, 93 degrees in downtown Salt Lake City.
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3: Good afternoon, 1 o'clock at KSL News Radio. I'm Adam Small. We'll look at our top stories this hour. Several out-of-state unions, environmental groups, and government bodies are suing to stop the U.S. Forest Service from moving their headquarters to Salt Lake City. That plan was originally praised by Utah's Governor Spencer Cox and State Forester Jamie Barnes.
4: We talked about cooperative federalism and how we start co-managing lands together. And this is a step in the right direction to start doing those type of things.
3: However, the head of the Western Watersheds Project, one of the plaintiffs in the lawsuit, says the restructure is, quote, designed to sabotage the agency, further subtracting science and accountability from the management of our national forests. We have reached out to the Forest Service for comment, but have not heard back. Keeping an eye on Utah's current wildfires burning around the state, the Babylon Fire in southeast Utah is now over 100,000 acres and is 11% contained. The weather down there has prompted a red flag warnings in parts of Beaver, Garfield, Iron, Kane, Millard, Paiute, San Pete, Sevier, Washington, and Wayne counties. Meanwhile, the Cottonwood Fire burning near Beaver is now up to 96,000 acres, but it's about 58% contained now. There are more than 1,200 personnel assigned to that fire. Our top national story this hour from ABC News. President Trump said he's optimistic about a peace deal between Ukraine and Russia. Before meeting with Ukrainian President Zelensky, the president told reporters he speaks to Russian President Vladimir Putin and claims he's willing to end the war.
5: He wants it ended as soon as he can end it. He wants to end it soon. Okay. And I ask him, and we talk. I talk to him a lot. I talk to him a little bit less, but the relationship is very good. But I talked to President Putin a lot. He wants to end the war.
3: Recently, Ukraine and Russia have been trading drone strikes hitting deep into Russian territory and residential areas in and around the Ukrainian capital. Your money at this moment, all the market, well, at least most of the market, still in the red right now. The Dow seeing the worst of it. It's down 556 points right now, down more than a full percent. The S&P is now down 22. The Nasdaq's been flip-flopping, currently down 1 point. Coming up, still staying hot. So you got a chance of rain, but it's going to really dry out and heat up this weekend. Get a full look at the forecast next. 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
3: We have some breaking news. A major gas leak in Sandy has shut down traffic around 94th South and 13th East. Sandy's mayor says there are no evacuations, but they are urging residents to avoid the area. There is a shelter in place for two senior living facilities near that intersection. We will keep you posted as we hear more. Quick look at traffic and weather together. It's brought to you by UCCU. You deserve to love where you bank. How are we looking, Ricky?
14: We are looking good on the Valley freeways, but just as you mentioned that gas leak, it is affecting traffic. No eastbound traffic can get through on 9400 South. You can't get past 1300 East. We are seeing some backups in the area. You want to take an alternate route and avoid that stretch. 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Ricky Meese in the KSL Traffic Center.
3: Forecast at high of 97 degrees today with a chance of seeing a thunderstorm. We've got a high of 95 tomorrow. Then the heater really turns up on Friday to triple digits, 100 degrees. Saturday and Sunday are going to be the worst, 104 and 105 respectively. Right now it's 93 degrees and mostly clear in downtown Salt Lake City. I'm Adam Small from the KSL Common Spirit Health Studios. 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
16: All right, welcome to KSL Brightside. I'm Ethan Miller here with Alex Keery. Thanks so much for joining us today. We sure do appreciate it. And are you ready to do this, Alex? Because I'm ready to jump into the three things.
17: Oh, we're doing this again today? All right. I'm into it. Corey's going to help us out right at the top here because we're going to get things going here. So if it's the three things, then we're going to get it going. We've got a lot to jump into. We have so many stories to be able to chat with you about. And if you missed some of our other ones, by the way, our stream starts up at noon every day. And we had some great discussions today. We had a little bit of a back and forth, some fighting. And we're going to continue that right now with the three things. Let's do it.
15: Your top trending stories happening right now. KSL Brightside's The Three Things.
16: All right, thing number one is a fire update. Two homes in the Salt Lake Valley were heavily damaged in separate fires early Wednesday. Homes located in Harriman and Mill Creek, each reported within 11 minutes of each other. So everyone seems to be fine. They're investigating the cause. Additionally, though, yesterday, a fire in Layton left one home a total loss. That was after a brush fire next to a trailer community caught one of the homes on fire, and that went up. And they said it was a pretty hostile fire for the first 30 minutes. That's how they described it, a hostile fire growing rapidly. They had wind changes that were affected at nearly 75 firefighters or what it took to knock that blaze down. So it basically in the last day, two homes in the Salt Lake Valley and one home up in Layton, up in flames. And it looks from the photos, all of them total losses. Now, all of these are under investigation as of right now. And I don't want to point any fingers, but...
17: You're going to go straight to fireworks?
16: Nope.
17: Oh, okay.
16: I said I wasn't going to point
17: any fingers. Oh, okay, okay. All right.
16: And I did not point any fingers.
17: Well, hold on a minute. You were pointing straight up at the Capitol.
16: I was pointing at you.
17: Oh, okay. Because, hey, look, Layton is kind of close to me. So, you know, could have
16: been. I
17: know. No, we're not the fireworks people this year, man. We are. It's kind of nice. I've been going to bed early. I've been going to bed early thanks to the no fireworks because my kids aren't asking to stay up or they're not getting woken up. So it's good.
16: All right. Next up, this is the second thing.
17: Got it.
16: You ready?
17: Mm-hmm.
16: U.S. Airlines monthly fuel spend in May 2026. The 1 month spend the U.S. Airlines made on fuel. How much do you think it was?
17: Oh, one airline.
16: No, one for 1 month, all airlines.
17: All airlines, all US airlines. 1 month. Oh, I don't know, $1 billion.
16: That was close.
17: What is it?
16: Times it by six.
17: Oh, no, it's not.
16: $6.6 billion in jet fuel, May 2026. This is the second consecutive month the fuel costs have exceeded $6 billion. Now, here's another quiz for you. How much of an increase? What percent increase is this from this same time last year?
17: From the spend itself. I'm going to go with it being a 30% increase.
16: It's an 84% increase.
17: What? Why?
16: Fuel costs for airlines are 84% higher than they were last
17: year. So are the costs higher? I read a thing about how people are actually still flying and booking at record rates despite the fact that that the prices of fuel were going up. And then here's the other thing. Prices of fuel are going down. The flights are still costing more than you care for.
16: Yeah, we'll have to see, but I do have my doubts as to whether or not when the fuel prices do come down.
17: Right.
16: I have my doubts as to whether or not we'll see a major decline in air.
17: No, they're like, what? You started paying this much and you're used to it now?
16: Let's always pay
17: right,
16: this much.
17: Exactly.
16: Yeah. $800 to Austin, Texas?
17: Well, you know, the fuel prices, we had to spend $6 billion. It's because they're paying the loan down that they had to take out to pay for all that gas. $6 billion. I said $1 billion as a joke to overshoot it.
16: It went on the world's largest American Express card is what it is.
17: No, it went on. Delta pays for all of its gas with a Delta credit card.
16: Yeah.
17: And then they get all the points. They want all the sky miles they can get. Come on, man.
16: They're playing the same game we do.
17: Honestly, I said $1 billion to joke about it. Because I thought that maybe it was going to be in the $100 million range or something like that. That's crazy.
16: So, you know, there are a couple things that can affect how much you spend on fuel. One is increased demand, right? If you have higher demand for more flights, then you're buying more fuel. But analysts say, no, this is entirely higher fuel prices thanks to disruptions in the oil supply.
17: Sure. Okay.
16: I don't know what could have disrupted the oil supply.
17: Well, I don't know, but whatever it is, it's also going to start interrupting it again, I guess, because every day we just get new news about how.
16: Hey, you know what?
17: The Strait of Hormuz is getting more news and more attention. Just keeps delivering, Ethan, every day.
16: Yeah.
17: Corey's term of Strait of Hormuz has never been more relevant.
16: We
17: have babysitting it every day. So, yeah.
16: All right. Finally.
17: Yes.
16: The third thing. This one actually is kind of a sneaky one. But Brigham City is banning virtual currency kiosks. Have you seen these?
17: I have not.
16: These are Bitcoin ATMs.
17: I hadn't even heard of them until today when we started discussing them during all of our pre-show stuff.
16: There are a few different kinds, but basically you walk up and you can put cash in and then it assigns Bitcoin to you. You convert the cash into Bitcoin in some way. But apparently this has actually been a major way that people get scammed. So Brigham City Police Department posted this on Facebook. It says city ordinance notice. Brigham City Council passed a virtual currency city ordinance banning all virtual currency kiosks in Brigham City limits. There were two located in Brigham City, and our detectives met with the businesses to inform that they had until July 7th, 2026 to remove the kiosks. Our detectives returned today to find that both businesses complied and removed kiosks. We would like to thank the businesses for complying with the ordinance.
17: I had never even heard of these, Ethan. I don't know what a Bitcoin kiosk would do. You said you saw it in an Ace Hardware by your house, and I thought to myself,
16: not there anymore.
17: I can't. Well, I know. I'm sure they probably got the same thing where it was like, hey, this isn't a thing. I didn't even know what they were. We got to get Gephardt on this thing because I thought that this. If I saw this in a business, if I walked up to something and it said, hey, here's your cryptocurrency kiosk, I'd go, I don't want anything to do with this because it wants you to put money in some way. They want you to put cash in. And then what is it? So you're investing in Bitcoin at your local Ace Hardware? That sounds completely ridiculous to me.
16: Okay. So, Brigham City is not the first municipality here to ban this. Layton also did it. And Heber City also did it. And maybe others have as well, but I know for sure those other two because...
17: Are they just pure scams?
16: I've got a story here from the Park Record. And this was just a little bit earlier this year. And I'm just going to read this first paragraph here right out of the story. It's about a guy. It's about Mo. Mo owned the Mountainland... Mo owns the Heber City convenience store Mountainland One Stop.
17: Okay.
16: So it says this. Mo didn't think the cryptocurrency ATM installed in his Heber City convenience store about a year ago would cause so much trouble.
17: So yeah, because he got a monthly fee just for having it in there.
16: That's right.
17: That's cool. He could make some money.
16: He thought nothing of signing a 3-year contract to keep the machine in his store. But Mo began to notice an influx of people, mainly elderly, visiting the store to use it as soon as it was installed. Many came with cash in hand, sometimes tens of thousands of dollars to deposit. This is in Heber. Mohammed asked these customers what they were doing, and he quickly realized that they were being scammed. Unable to get out of his contract, Mohammed implemented a store policy. Keep customers away from the machines at all costs. And then the Heber City Council finally gave him an out. They banned it. And so they just pulled the machine
17: out. His workers were tasked with...
16: So this guy, his name's Mohammed. Mohammed.
17: He realized it.
16: He goes by Mo.
17: Yeah.
16: He realized what it was. And then he basically says he spent all day keeping people from using the machine. Because he couldn't legally take it out until it was banned. So he was just like, don't use this. And then Heber City finally, they passed an ordinance prohibiting cryptocurrency ATMs, and then it's been uninstalled.
17: This is insane to me.
16: Isn't this crazy?
17: Well,
16: I don't know how to know.
17: It makes me sad that people are falling for it, right?
16: I don't know how to know which cryptocurrency ATM would be a scam and which wouldn't. I think that's part of the problem. But let me tell you this. Just from the world, I mean, you know, this is kind of a little bit my world because people use cryptocurrency as
17: they get a little, and they could also, there's two things intersecting in your world. Cryptocurrency is one thing, but also separately, scams trying to prevent your clients from getting scammed.
16: And the elderly, yeah. We worry about that a lot at Teton. And so here's the deal. Cryptocurrency is speculative investing. When it first rolled out, all the Bitcoin bulls were, you remember what they would say? They would say, we're going to be able to use this like currency. It's going to be accepted all over the world. No. They're looking for returns on it. They're not spending it. And so it's kind of entered, because of that, it's entered the investing world. So if you're looking at Bitcoin, and I'm not your financial advisor, but I work in this arena. Number one, you got to know what you're investing in. Okay. What's your actual level of understanding of cryptocurrency? Can you explain it to someone? Not just, oh, hey, Bitcoin went up this much. Can you really explain it and why you think it's right for your portfolio? You got to think a lot about that.
17: But what is the idea of this? So what's the potential in this? Why did people get tricked into putting money in the machines by tens of thousands of dollars? Is it tied to their Bitcoin account somehow?
16: One of the scams that was happening is that these companies, they put it in place and they just take the money.
17: Okay, this one says they're all over the place. I think that they're in all Maverick gas stations. I've never seen them in my life. This one says Bitcoin ATM machine in Highland near my house at the Macy's
16: and
17: grocery
16: this is
17: store.
16: The thing. I don't know how to know which one is legit and which one is not legit. I don't know how to know that.
17: That's hard.
16: But now we have at least three municipalities that have just flat banned them. And so do you understand Bitcoin and why you're investing in it? Number one, and then number two. You need to go to as reputable a place as you can. You can buy into cryptocurrency like Bitcoin at all of the major financial institutions, and that's where you need to be. Not fly-by-night exchanges or things like that. Go with trading platforms that are real and are established, and you can know that you might make a crappy investment, but you're not going to be defrauded by the platform. You have a high likelihood of
17: it's so weird of
16: confidence there. So you got to be careful with this stuff. Most wirehouses and fund companies have started to say, hey, you know, you can put this in, you can incorporate cryptocurrency into your long-term investing portfolio, investing strategy. I don't think any of them recommend having more than 10% of your investments in any kind of crypto. That's what I'm remembering. I don't think any of them recommend more than that.
17: So my other question is that are there legitimate ones of these then, of these actual ATMs?
16: I assume some of them are legitimate. They are, like these people are saying, they are everywhere, but I don't know, man.
17: All right.
16: I don't know how to know. I don't know how to know. That's what I'm saying.
17: I'm looking at this and I'm just wondering where it stops. Like at what point will somebody go, because this is going to be when the Utah legislature comes in and goes, hey, by the way, these are all illegal, right? And then we all go, oh, yeah, these are all illegal now. But at some point, if every one of the Mavericks, according to somebody who's in there, has one of these in there and they don't know exactly what they're getting out of it, it's kind of crazy to me. All right, when we come back, a crazy bold new vision. I say crazy, like it could be crazy cool. It's coming to Utah's Capitol grounds, the Grand Liberty Arch. Have you even heard of it? It's a massive bronze monument, and it's being planned out. It's all getting figured out, and we'll tell you what it actually is and where it's going to be and why some of the neighborhood is not real happy that it's going to be going in. Stay right here with us. More to go on KSL Brightside.
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18: 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But we were looking for treats for the grandkids, things that would be perfect for the road trip that we were taking down to St. George. 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
16: All right, welcome back. You're listening to KSL News Radio. So a 60-foot-long Liberty Arch has been approved for placement near the Utah Capitol. And Utah leaders are all about it. They're like, oh, this is the best thing ever. But the neighborhood there, even though it's near the Capitol building, and it's part of what they call the Capitol Triangle, which is just, if you're familiar with the neighborhood, it's just west of the Capitol. The neighborhood there, it's a residential neighborhood. They're saying, hey, we don't know if this is the best thing. Right now, it's a little park. It's a little triangle park.
17: They're going to be taking down
16: some trees. You said you used to play Turkey Bowl there.
17: That's right, because I lived right just north of that street, 5th North. It's just north of the Capitol complex there. Mm-hmm. So it's like the Capitol and then the street. And I was in one of the houses that just was right there on 5th North. And that's where that little tiny triangle there is where we split our Turkey Bowl on Thanksgiving. And I remember thinking to myself, how are they going to put a 60-foot long thing here? I was like, I remember that having a lot of trees there. Well, they're going to take some trees out.
16: Take the trees out.
17: And they're going to replant some cherry trees. And I'm sure they're going to be doing the ones that, you know, because
16: it's going to match the Capitol.
17: It's going to have that kind of I think it's the Japanese cherry trees or the ones that turn pink at least some times of the year. Here's what I'll say. I'm sure it's going to look cool when it's done. It's going to be a hassle for people while they build it. I don't know. It should bring to the aesthetic of the neighborhood eventually. I mean, they do have a Capitol right in front of their own, in front of their houses.
16: It's already right there.
17: Like,
16: yeah.
17: Right. And so when they act like, oh, I can't believe there's going to be a big thing that matches the Capitol right by where the Capitol is. Yeah, there's one part.
16: It brings it closer to their homes. I agree with you. I don't think it's going to particularly disrupt, although they're going to lose that little park. They're going to lose a little triangle park. And I think that is a bummer because
17: I don't remember that many people being in the house, but
16: because it's a bummer because, you know, open space. One thing that we haven't done well until recently is we haven't done open space well in Utah generally. When neighborhoods are built, they were maximized homes. And we didn't do a good job of indicating open space, and we would use golf courses for that. So we would say, oh, no, we have this much open space. We would count all the golf courses. And so in a lot of the older areas in Utah, the public spaces are poor, and this is one of those neighborhoods, and so I do feel bad about that. Basically, the concerns are impact on property values. I think that's overstated. I don't think they should worry about the property value in that neighborhood. Number two, traffic and safety issues. I think again that's probably overstated. Aesthetic concerns, though, is a big one about the scale and style of the structure. And I'll tell you my thoughts on this, Alex, because this is a monument to liberty. And Senator or Representative Mike Kennedy from Utah,
17: mm-hmm.
16: when he was asked about, you know, what this represents, he just went on this big, long thing about liberty and driving engine and progress and background and history and vital spark. And he had 1,000 things to say about liberty, which anyone can. And I think this has a really strong chance of ending up being a terrible monument. Because when you think about the great, when you think about the great monuments that are there, mm-hmm. that we have, okay? The Lincoln Memorial, it's about Abraham Lincoln. Washington Memorial, the World War II Memorial that was just done in the last 20 years, the Vietnam Memorial, right? These are dedicated to specific people and specific events, and that gives the project focus. And just to have a 60-foot long arch with all these sculptures is going to have dozens of figures, and the theme is liberty.
17: 58 figures. Yeah.
16: And the theme is liberty. I'm worried that it's just going to end up being everything and nothing. You know?
17: Yeah, but
16: it's going to be so unfocused. It's just going to end up being, I mean, is it cool? Sure, I guess it's cool. But
17: have you seen it? Have you seen all the figures that are on?
16: I've seen it, and it seems like a lot. Like, what does it mean? Who's it dedicated to? You know,
17: what's it called? It's called the Great Freedom Arch. Grand Liberty Arch.
16: And I honestly think we run the risk of having just a really lame, terrible monument. They need to give it some focus.
17: Oh, how dare you! No, I don't think it's going to be. I don't think it's going to have. My whole thing is, look, how much did this cost? And then where'd the money come from? Those are all things that I obviously want to know the answer to.
16: The cost doesn't bother me.
17: Why not?
16: The cost doesn't bother me because you pay money for big art public projects, mm-hmm. right? So this is part of it. It's part of it. But you know what I would almost rather see?
17: Hmm.
16: Rather than a Grand Liberty Arch where, you know, every representative can go and just pontificate like Mike Kennedy did, using 100 different metaphors and 1,000 different adjectives. And we're like, great.
17: Yeah.
16: What?
17: So
16: what about,
17: let me get this straight.
16: You know what I think is missing? You know what I think is missing, though? Do we have a monument yet to, like, veterans of the war on terror? Because then we've got a monument, and it's for something, right? It's for something.
17: Maybe they're represented inside of... See, what happens is maybe they had this conversation, and then people were just all over the place about what a monument should be on, and they said, let's just do it on all the things. Let's just do it on all the things.
16: I just feel like
17: Ethan, you walk past a 60-foot monument... It's got all different chunks of history on it. You're a history guy. You would like that.
16: Yeah. Well, hey, but these aren't. Yes, I'm a history guy. But think about it like this. All right. What's this monument for? Liberty. Oh, all right. What's this monument for? The men and women who fought in the war on terror in Afghanistan and Iraq and other places. Then all of a sudden, then I know what I'm looking at. Then I'm like, okay, I get it. I remember. I know who these men and women are. You know, they're people in our community, and I'm going to be drawn to that a lot quicker than, oh, no, this is a monument to liberty. Well, this whole country is a monument to liberty. I mean, this is from the start. This is our thing. It's also our legacy to the planet. You know, I mean,
17: hey, everybody.
16: You see what I'm saying?
17: Hey, everybody. Remember when.
16: I just don't buy it.
17: Remember when Ethan was able to get cynical about liberty?
16: I don't feel like it.
17: You figured
16: cynical.
17: Out a way to make a fun time a bad time. Ethan killing good vibes.
16: What do you think
17: on the airwaves?
16: I don't feel like
17: since 2006.
16: Do you think I'm being cynical?
17: Yes, I do.
16: Do you think I'm being cynical about this?
17: Yes.
16: Or do I have a real point? 57500. Send that text in. Am I being too cynical, or do I have a point?
17: Right.
16: I feel like I have a point.
17: Keep the text rolling in. 57500. Somebody did say Bitcoin. By the way, definitely not in Maverick. That feels like somebody who's like, I know what I'm talking about here. So I don't know. People are just saying, hey,
16: but they're out there.
17: Those Bitcoin machines are out there somewhere. Okay. Guess what? I've got a story for you and for you Gen Zers out there. Who pays for it when friends go out? What if it's a big vacation? The vacation ends. You booked everything. You got it all set. The memories are set in stone now. It was the great trip. But who's paying for it now when you send them that Venmo request? Apparently, we'll give you some hardcore numbers here. I bet this isn't just Gen Z, but we'll talk about it next. Right here, it's KSL Brightside.
1: It's 1:31 at KSL News Radio. I'm Adam Small. We'll look at our top stories this half hour. Continue to follow breaking news. There's a major gas leak in Sandy that shut down traffic around 94th South and 13th East. Sandy's mayor says there are no evacuations, but they are urging people to avoid the area. There is a shelter in place for two senior living facilities near that intersection. We will keep you updated as this story develops. Another local news, day three of the preliminary hearing for Tyler Robinson is now underway. Prosecutors are working to show the judge they have enough evidence to try Robinson for the aggravated murder of Charlie Kirk at Utah Valley University last September. We have a reporter at the courthouse in Provo, and he'll have a full report for you on Jeff Kaplan's afternoon news. Our top national story this hour from ABC News. Kentucky's governor is calling on GOP Senator Mitch McConnell to give an explanation for his three-week-long hospitalization amid a swirl of online rumors about his health.
2: In a letter to the 84-year-old seven-term senator, Kentucky's Democratic governor says citizens of his state have grown increasingly concerned about Mitch McConnell's health and his ability to hold office. Andy Beshear asks that McConnell fully update Kentuckians on his current status. Top Republicans in the Senate say they've spoken with McConnell this week by phone, describing him as engaged and eager to return to work. But McConnell's office has not said why he remains hospitalized.
1: That's ABC News national correspondent Stephen Portnoy reporting. Your money at this moment, taking a look at the markets, still all in the red right now. The Dow is currently down 589 points. That's more than 1.1%. The S&P is down 27. The NASDAQ has been kind of going back and forth between positive and negative, currently down just 5 points this half hour. Coming up, staying hot, but getting a lot hotter in the next couple of days. KSL weather is next. KSL News Time, 1:33.
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5: Not sure what's happening, but Davis County drivers, heads up. You do have heavy delays northbound I-15, leaving Layton, going past Clearfield up by Hill Air Force Base. Right now, I'm looking at a camera approaching 650 north in Clearfield and traffic just at a crawl. We don't have anything reported, at least not yet, as far as a crash or other problems in traffic, but we will keep you posted on that. We have a medical emergency in traffic eastbound I-215 South Belt near Redwood Road blocking a right lane. Also, a water main break in downtown Salt Lake City affecting traffic at West Temple near 1300 South. 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Ricky Meese in the KSL Traffic Center.
4: Look for highs in the mid to upper 90s for the next couple of days, and then the temperature gauge is really going to go up as we work our way into Friday with a high of 100 degrees forecasted. Saturday and Sunday is going to be the worst of it with expected highs of 104 and 105. Right now it is 95 degrees and mostly clear in downtown Salt Lake City. I'm Adam Small from the KSL Common Spirit Health Studios. 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
8: All right, welcome back. This is KSL Brightside, and we want to just flag something for you. You heard this on the news break that we just had. But there's a gas leak at 9400 South and 13th East in Sandy, and it looks like they've got traffic. So last we heard, they had traffic closed eastbound. Anyway, it looks like all the intersections there along the east side of 90th South are showing big-time delays and kind of red spots, probably because of all of this. So if you're in that area, you might want to tiptoe around it a little bit, maybe find an alternate route just so that you're not in the way, so you're not adding to the problems. But it's right there. If you don't know where that is, it's right there near school, Waterford School.
9: Oh, yeah, I know what you're talking about.
8: Right there. And Altaview Hospital.
9: Okay.
8: Altaview Hospital, right there, that intersection right there. So they say they're not doing evacuations right now, but they're doing a shelter in place. So hopefully that does not get any worse, because those gas leaks can get very bad very, very quickly. So just steer clear. Everyone steer clear of that area for a little bit. And I'm sure the newsroom will let us know when things are okay. And we also there's all of a sudden a lot of action. We also got a text here, a bad accident just before 650 North exit. On northbound I-15. Well, so that's 650 north. Is that 600 north? They mean 600 north, or is that 650 north? Or is that further up in Davis County?
9: That might 650 north might be that sounds like it tracks with one of the ones up in Davis County, but we'll let the traffic center parse out where those actually are, but we'll keep you updated on that one as well.
8: It looks like it's right as you go into North Salt Lake.
9: You asked people, and this was your fault. You ask people if you're being too cynical. The answer is yes. I don't need to get a text whether or not
8: one person being too said cynical about one something. Person said I was being too cynical.
9: That's true.
8: But for
9: most of the people. But see, here's the thing. Here's how I know you're being cynical: is that the people are all texting in and they're all taking shots at At is it State Senator Kennedy? Is that who it was?
8: They're
9: Representative Kennedy?
8: They're sending me supportive texts that are in themselves very cynical.
9: That's what I'm saying. Is look, this is how we know.
8: Point, and we don't have to belabor this. My point was they want to do this big monument to liberty, and it's just it's too broad. It's too unfocused. All the great monuments are for something, for an event, for a person. And I think that I don't think we have a great monument yet for the veterans of the war on terror. And I would prefer to see that rather than a monument to liberty.
9: Fine.
8: I mean, what is that?
9: It's fine.
8: Conceptually, I don't get it. Also, someone already said we already have the Statue of Liberty, which I think is
9: that's great. True. But we always try to do extra stuff inside of our own state so that we can bring it kind of back focus here closer.
8: But let me first bring up the subject that you teased before we went to break. And that is according to a new survey from Zelle. 76%
9: don't use Zelle. They use Venmo.
8: Gen Z consumers who front money for group trips. So people who are like, "Hey, let's all go on vacation. You pay me, and I'll get the Airbnb, right? And then you pay me back." 76% of those suckers
9: aren't doing it.
8: Get repaid. 76% of Gen Zers who upfronted the cost for a friend's trip.
9: Yeah, I love it.
8: Got left holding the bag.
9: Yeah, you know why?
8: Over half of them reported that this creates significant relationship strain. Oh, you think? Of course it's going to create significant relationship strain. Does this sound right to you?
9: Well, it does sound right. It does sound like it's hard. When you're trying to chase down money from friends is always a tough deal, right? And trying to get somebody to pay their part is a really hard thing to do. I want to bring in somebody who's the closest to us, to a Gen Zer, although technically she is a Gen millennial. All right. She's a
8: young millennial.
9: Young millennial. I'm a geriatric millennial. You're the only.
8: I'm Gen X.
9: Yeah, you're Gen X. I love how you go, "I'm Gen X. I don't know.
8: I'm Gen X. None you guys of this
9: deal
8: is my
9: with,
8: fault.
9: You guys deal with whatever it is you deal with.
8: None of this is my
9: but
8: fault.
9: But Caitlin did mention when we were talking about this in our pre-show meetings. Caitlin, do friends not pay back on these things? Is that well, true? Are we stereotyping your people, the age group that you kind of deal with?
1: I'm a millennial, I'll say that. But I've been the person who's put the money on the card.
9: And you seem like that person.
1: Wait, I feel like I've always gotten paid back, but sometimes it's been like, "Hey, I'm getting interest, guys."
8: See, that's the thing.
1: The trip's in a few months, but I paid for this a while ago. So
8: if you get charged interest, so if you've got to carry a balance to the next month and you get an interest charge, do you pass that on to your friends? To your deadbeat friends?
1: No, but I should. I've learned this the hard way, and I am very cautious about these things now.
8: Well,
1: but yes, I have been. I do not charge interest on my friends. I should.
8: So 40% of those who got left holding the bag said that they incurred debt to manage those shared expenses.
1: Yep. That's happened to me.
9: Okay, so what's the number one thing that people are paying for? Like that you're trying to recoup money on that.
8: It's Taylor Swift tickets.
1: Well, that happened too, but I got paid pretty quick on that one. It's Airbnbs, I think, are the hotel stay, sometimes flights. Those are the things.
9: And sometimes flights?
1: It's because I'm more responsible. I've got the credit card. I'm like, "I got you guys. Let's go."
9: Well, stop doing that. That's your problem.
1: I am now 31 years old and I've learned.
8: would you like Alex and me to introduce you to some new people?
1: Well, listen, we're talking about past me.
9: Okay,
1: I've got some boundaries. And I'm very cautious about it. And a lot of the time, I'm not the one that does it.
8: Like, okay.
1: I've moved on. I've changed my ways.
8: Caitlin said the magic word, and that's boundaries. Because reading up on this, and the problem that Gen Zers have with getting their friends to pony up on their share of the expenses, it's introduced me to a new term. It's called loud budgeting.
9: Have you heard of loud budgeting? No, I haven't heard of loud budgeting.
8: So it is a financial trend where people vocally and unapologetically decline social plans or expenses that do not fit their financial goals. Instead of making up excuses to avoid spending money, they openly state they're prioritizing their savings.
9: Why does it sound like somebody yelling, "I declare bankruptcy"? Like, why does it have to be out loud? What do you mean? Like, "I'm not paying for that. I can't afford it."
8: It's "I'm not paying for that. I'm saving money instead."
9: I'm not paying.
8: The point's not whether or not you're saving money.
9: I get it.
8: The point is setting boundaries, financial boundaries. That's what loud budgeting is.
9: Okay.
8: It's boundaries. It's saying, "Hey,
9: I don't hate that.
8: I would love to go with you on this trip. I am not up. I'm not fronting the costs."
1: And I do this all the time now.
8: If you want to give,
9: okay.
8: If you want to give me some money ahead of time, and I'll make the purchase, but I need to have it fully funded from the first moment. And this is what you do now, right, Caitlin? This is your So you do it now.
1: This is what I do. Or I'm just vocal about, like, I can't afford that trip right now. Let's do another one in 6 months when I can't afford it.
9: I like the idea. It's like saying, I'm watching my figure. I can't eat that right now. So then people kind of defend you after that. Like, no, she's saving money for that condo, man. You don't get on her back about that.
1: True. Yeah.
9: Okay. So it's saying it out loud.
8: No, he's losing weight. Eye roll.
9: Oh, it's cool. Caitlin still won't pay for my flight anymore after that one time I never paid you back.
1: I help people, but I need to be paid up front.
8: Yes. I think that's what you got to do. You got to get the money up front.
9: And say, hey,
8: that's
9: we're not going on this trip until you actually pay me this. You pay me that money.
8: Yeah.
9: All right. We're taking a break. When we come back, we have more around the corner, including but not limited to, I've got this story about what park rangers found in one man's car that has sent them a little bit reeling. And we'll tell you how long he lived inside of this car to develop this habit of gathering the garbage. We'll tell you about that next, right here. It's KSL Brightside.
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5: 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This is in Davis County. A KSL listener texting in about a crash in the Clearfield area. And right now, I'm starting to see traffic moving a little bit better northbound I-15 prior to 650 North and Clearfield. However, we still have a lot of heavy residual delays back to the top of Layton. If you're trying to go northbound on I-15 through Davis County and want to avoid these backups, northbound Highway 89 now seeing overflow slowdown starting after SR 193 going northbound up to the I-84 junction. Ricky Meese in the KSL Traffic Center.
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8: All right. Thanks for that traffic update, Ricky. Boy, Davis County's been a little bit of a mess this afternoon traffic-wise. So hopefully, look.
9: I'm glad you said traffic-wise because I think we're a pretty good county.
8: You guys are doing great. But this afternoon, you're kind of blowing it in your cars. So everyone relax and stay cool.
9: Hey, if you got a minute,
8: not just, want more of that.
9: Hey, if you got extra minutes, just stop by one of your local Bitcoin kiosks and just relax. You'll be just fine.
8: Put $10,000-$20,000 in there.
9: I mean, you know,
8: obviously
9: you'll never see it again, probably. But
8: obviously, you know. We're joking. All right, Alex, a 65-year-old man, Mark Aaron Gatz, was arrested this year. He was found living illegally in the Tonto National Forest. Now that's something that happens, right? So you're allowed to camp for up to 14 days within a 30-day period in a national park. Then you have to move on.
9: This is kind of the version of the guy who lived at the airport for, you know, X amount of years or whatever it was.
8: This is wild. So not only did this guy extend beyond the 14-day limit.
9: How many years?
8: 8 years.
9: Nice.
8: He was there for 8 years. Not only that, but when they actually, I guess, noticed him.
9: Yeah.
8: He had 1,000 pounds of trash spread out over a half an acre. He had a wood-burning fire with active embers, which is a violation of the law.
9: What?
8: He had a fireplace and cooking station with 10 to 12 frying pans. You know, 10 to 12 frying pans for one single guy living in the woods. That sounds right. A canopy structure that he used as a carport and household goods, including clothing, pans, aforementioned pans, tools, plastic cups, tires, bike frames, plywood, lumber, and 5 gallons of motor oil. He also had trash, including tires, plastic bags, trash bags, aluminum cans, and other debris covering a half an acre. They say this is the worst residential case they had ever seen, and this was several years worth of trash.
9: So how many years did you say?
8: 8 years. And they said this is a half an acre of resources ruined.
9: For now. Because then you could actually set it up. Is this where we, you know what? Can we put the Liberty Monument right there? Is that where you'd be?
8: The Utah Liberty Monument?
9: Utah Liberty Monument in the Tonto National Forest. Let me ask you.

0: how big the
1: and I get it, Arizona,
0: is.
1: And I get that Arizona might be now every what I'm saying is that this is inside of a national park.
0: It's a national forest
1: or a national forest.
0: I said national park. That
1: okay,
0: was
1: the national forest.
0: National forest.
1: Regardless, there are a lot of national forests out there, and there are a lot of areas that someone could kind of go and be not. The detection could go for a while without them knowing that you're there. 1,000 pounds of garbage. The guy burning an active wood burning stove, and we didn't know he was out there.
0: Yeah,
1: we didn't know he's out there.
0: No, I
1: the
0: think
1: argument
0: you're right.
1: the argument for Sasquatch being alive or being around still, this is the number one indicator. You know why? Because we can't even find a guy who's out there.
0: He went for 8 years unnoticed
1: with 12 pans. With what he just is that
2: all
1: how much he
2: pans.
1: By the way, is that how much he hates cleaning? He's just like, I'm just gonna go steal another pan from another campground.
0: Can I tell you that I know exactly how he feels?
1: The thing is where's he getting these pans? Where's he getting the pans? Is he going and he's stealing
0: he has
1: from
0: a car.
1: Other?
0: He has a car.
1: So he was going out. What when they saw him leave? Or when people would see him?
0: Who knows? They just probably saying, figured just that he was know. just an eccentric dude. I don't know.
1: That guy who's always around here, man, he's driving around everywhere.
0: He's always coming in buying pans.
1: He comes in, buys pans. What about when he set up the wood-burning stove? And he's just he just goes out there. And again, he's in the middle of nowhere. Mm-hmm. Nobody can find him. But again, this
0: what
1: is
0: the winter's like. I wonder if it's like.
1: Yeah,
0: nice
1: I bet
0: around.
1: It's pretty mild. Yeah. Obviously, it's coldish in some places, like in the evening, especially in the desert. But yeah. There you go. So I'm trying to think because people get lost and they don't mean to get lost. Then there's Sasquatch, who's the expert at getting lost. This should have been a paranormal.
0: So this validates.
1: This should have been a paranormal segment. This should have nothing to do. This should have had nothing to do with whether or not this guy should get. So yeah. What did they do? What did they do? Arrest him?
0: Oh yeah, they got to clear it all out now.
1: Well, they got to clear it all out.
0: No, he's facing. So he's facing.
1: What's he facing?
0: He's facing federal charges.
1: Okay.
0: For building a fire during fire restrictions.
1: Okay.
0: Constructing on National Forest Service lands, occupying a national forest as a residence. And multiple unsanitary conditions violations.
1: Like? Start naming them off.
0: Living in a half acre of garbage.
1: In the middle of the national forest.
0: Anyway, as far as I know, each one of these is a capital offense.
1: Is it inappropriate for me?
0: I think they're going to shoot him four times.
1: Is it inappropriate for me to ask what the bathroom situation was for this guy in the middle of the desert?
0: Do you need to ask? I feel like
1: this
0: has been sufficiently described.
1: I feel like the wood burning stove, he was doing us all a favor, probably.
0: Look, when you have a national park, when you live in a national park and it's all yours, you don't have a where should I go to the bathroom problem. You really don't.
1: I want to congratulate this. I want to see this full setup. Did they take pictures? Did they take pictures of the whole situation? I want to see pictures because a half acre is not insignificant. This guy essentially became a hoarder in the middle of the forest.
0: I don't think there are any photos yet.
1: I actually don't.
0: I bet we'll see photos once they prosecute him.
1: I hope so.
0: Once they prosecute him, then all this will be,
1: We have all this land out here, Ethan, in these here United States of America. Why can't we just allow somebody to live on 1,000 pounds of garbage out in the middle of the national forest?
0: This is America.
1: Technically, he was not bothering anybody.
0: Look,
1: just now. You guys sought him out. He was living the life, man.
0: Look, why
1: off the grid?
0: Why is Utah even building a monument to liberty?
1: You know what?
0: If you can't do this.
1: You know why they ran this guy down finally?
0: Why?
1: They're like, anyway, you haven't paid your taxes in a couple years. They're going to get him. That's what's going on.
0: Unregistered vehicle.
1: All right, we're going to take a break. We'll come back next hour. We've got lots to talk about, including companies having to tweak recipes because of GLP-1 pallets. We'll talk about it next.
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2: The Salt Lake Area Gang Project was busy last year with hundreds of arrests, thousands of graffiti removal projects, and a significant amount of drugs taken off the streets. KSL News Radio's Heather Peterson has the details.
5: They're sharing these stats as they host Utah's annual gang conference. The Salt Lake County Sheriff's Office says their Metro Gang Unit conducted 404 gang investigations last year, which led to 369 arrests. And they're not just working on gang enforcement.

0: but prevention, especially helping young people find resources before gang involvement escalates. They say Choose Gang Free received 255 referrals for intervention, and 554 youth graduated from their prevention program.
1: The sheriff's office says the annual conference helps people who work in this space share information and learn from each other so they can better keep their communities safe. Our top national story this hour from ABC News. More and more Democrats are calling for Maine Senate candidate Graham Plattner to step out of the race after a former girlfriend accused him of sexual assault. ABC's Jay O'Brien has more.
2: Under Maine law, Plattner has just 5 days to drop out to be removed from the ballot. State Democrats would then have 2 weeks to select a new candidate, but there's no exact roadmap for how that process would go. Overnight, the executive director of the Democratic Party of Maine saying Plattner's team has reached out, accusing them of trying to dictate the next steps.
1: The Maine Democratic Party has also pulled their endorsement for Plattner. Your money at this moment, a mixed day on Wall Street. The Dow is currently down 577 points, down more than a full percent. The S&P down 21, though the NASDAQ has started to rebound. It's currently up 51. Coming up, I think today's hot. Just wait till this weekend. KSL weather is next. KSL News Time 202.
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12: We're seeing improvement, but we're not clear just yet. Had a report from one of our listeners of a crash northbound I-15 near 650 North in Clearfield, and that really jammed up the drive on I-15 in Davis County. Now, even though traffic is starting to move a little bit better, we still have backups past 7th South Clearfield. But the good news for drivers choosing to take northbound Highway 89, the delays there, which were overflow slowdowns, are really clearing out quickly. 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Schedule a fitting at mygoodfeet.com. Ricky Meese in the KSL Traffic Center.
1: High of 97 degrees today, and an updated forecast looks like we're going to really start feeling the heat a little bit earlier. Well, Friday's forecast is now upped to 99 degrees. Saturday and Sunday is going to be the hottest, 103 and 105. Right now, it is currently 95 degrees in downtown Salt Lake City. 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
16: All right, welcome back. You're listening to KSL News Radio. This is KSL Brightside. I'm Ethan Miller here with Alex Keery, and we want to give you a little update here from the Sandy Mayor on the broken gas line at 9400 South and 13th East. It's actually 14th East in Sandy. So they say they've got the gas line shut off and all eastbound lanes are closed and one westbound lane is closed. And the Sandy mayor is asking everyone just to find an alternative. Just to steer clear of that. It's a giant mess. They don't need any more cars there. So that's 94th South and 13th East. So sounds like, though, they're getting it handled, which is great. Alex, now I want to talk, though, about the subject you promised we'd talk about. Nestle, which is one of the world's biggest food companies, they say they're reformulating some of their products to suit the changing eating habits and taste profiles of people who are on the GLP-1 weight loss drugs.
17: Yeah.
16: So the GLP-1 medications can dull taste and taste perception. And so what they're doing is, among the changes that they're making, is they're adding more pepper, more spices, or other bold flavoring to make food more appealing because people taste it. It's more dull to them. So they need to up the ante on the flavors. And they say what they're doing is they're just working with GLP-1 users.
17: This is,
16: I guess,
17: weird.
16: Just like, which do you prefer? You prefer A or B?
17: Yeah.
16: A or B.
17: I can see that.
16: You know?
17: So everything is, I'm confused by this because.
16: How is this confusing? Which part
17: I'm confused
16: by this
17: because at the same time, I know that there have been studies where they said that some food tastes too rich or too sweet or too much of stuff. But then in other studies, they say that the senses have been dulled.
16: I don't feel
17: now,
16: like.
17: Too rich or too sweet, I know, is different from doesn't have enough flavor to it. So
16: yeah.
17: Maybe the flavors. So now what? So everything has to be, hit with the spicy hot. What are the Cheetos? What did Frito-Lay do to all their chips? No, that's the spicy hot kind now.
16: Now this really tastes like cheese.
17: Well, because it has it. No, because they have the ones now that are my kids love them, like the Takis. It has all the fluorescent orange dust on it.
16: Yeah.
17: And my kids love all that.
16: Yeah.
17: The Flamin' Hot. That's what it is. Everything's Flamin' Hot, everything now.
16: Yeah, the Takis are great.
17: So now you go to a restaurant, they're all, you on GLP-1? Here's your GLP-1 menu. Everything's Flamin' Hot. Everything's just got purple dust on it. It's got orange dust on it so that you can like to eat it. So which one is it? And my question is have you experienced any of this?
16: No, not really. My experience has not been diminished taste. At least not that I really think about or notice.
17: They also say an occasional metallic or altered taste. Not just that. They say changes in preferences. So have you noticed that you like salty foods over sweet foods?
16: I have not noticed that. In fact, I would say that recently, the only food that I've tried that I really was like, I'm not going to eat this. This is not that great. Were plain M&Ms. I grabbed a couple of plain M&Ms last week, and
17: you were like, you threw them right back at Cheryl again.
16: It was the,
17: what is this? Get the Flamin' Hot M&Ms or I'm not coming back.
16: So Nestle say that they already have some products that are designed for GLP-1 users. They have a line of frozen meals called Vital Pursuit, which they say are designed for GLP-1 meals. But they're looking for they're not looking to overtly market these as GLP-1. They're looking just to keep the broader audience, but kind of manipulate.
17: Why does it sound like it's
16: manipulate the right word?
17: Yeah, yeah.
16: Why kind of change the flavors.
17: Why does it sound like it's a military wing? And
16: vital
17: of course,
16: pursuit.
17: Our vital pursuit wing is then going to murder that person who's been on GLP-1.
16: And at this, and at time which the consumer then removes the packaging from the freezing unit.
17: Here's what I want to know though too is with the GLP-1 diets, and when they say they've already been making this is why food companies scare me, because they're on it. They're on the trends before you even get them. You know what I mean?
16: Oh yeah. Well,
17: they've been making these.
16: They have to.
17: You're right. They have to make these specialized. So my question is. What are things like, because we already talked about how McDonald's, for example, or any of the fast food chains, remember how we talked about how these menus, or they've had to change a lot because they've anticipated that they're going to see 28 million fewer visits to their restaurant.
16: Because of GLP-1,
17: and they said that some of it is obviously because the cravings are just not there anymore for people.
16: Yeah.
17: But also because the food just doesn't carry the same flavor also that it once had. When everything tastes so much better, apparently.
16: I will say that over the last couple of months, I have really, really, I don't eat a wide variety of foods right now. I kind of stick to what I know is going to work day to day. I really kind of eat the same thing every day. So I honestly have not tried McDonald's.
17: You haven't had it since you started the thing?
16: No.
17: And not so, even your beloved double filet-o fish? Does a double filet-o-fish sound good at all?
16: The memory. I like the memory.
17: I love the memory.
16: But I
17: cue up the Boys to Men when you were in simpler times and you were in love with the fish sandwich.
16: Well, that's part of the magic of these GLP-1s is it makes dieting effortless.
17: Right.
16: Really effortless.
17: Which is exactly the only way you want it.
16: Because
17: the thing I hate the most about dieting is thinking about it so much. Because you're like,
16: yes.
17: You're obsessing over it. If you're thinking about it so much, it's almost like defeating the purpose of all I think about is food. And then when you're on a diet, you're like, all I think about is not eating food.
16: It is so effortless that one of the side effects you really have to watch out for is malnutrition. It's because people just stop eating. They're
17: I've
16: like,
17: never,
16: eh, no,
17: I've never been accused of it. Have you thought about how undernourished you are?
16: It really happens. It really happens. You really have to watch it. You really have to watch it.
17: I can see it.
16: You have to have a plan for it.
17: I can see it, but not for you and me, right?
16: You have to have... dehydration is another big problem.
17: Now, that one I can see.
16: You just walk away from everything. You're like, I don't need any of this. And your body's like, whoa, whoa, whoa, whoa, whoa.
17: So, have you noticed any, like... I love how I'm sounding like... But you know what? I'm asking you more questions than your fake doctor.
16: Can I get paid for this?
17: Your AI. Yeah.
16: Can I get paid for talking about this?
17: Absolutely. Remember when my favorite thing was when you got started on all this is when you had a conversation with a doctor who was like, hi, it's me, Dr. Fill in the blank. Doctor, say your name here.
16: I'm licensed in your area.
17: And then Ethan bought a bunch of medicine from him. And he goes, anyway, I can't wait to really help you
16: in my
17: person.
16: In my defense,
17: yeah.
16: All this was done through my insurance company.
17: It's fine.
16: I wasn't on the dark web, you know.
17: I can't wait when your GLP-1 medicine shows up and Flamin' Hot is actually just in the bottle already. You have to inject your whole body. They're like, I don't have any feeling anymore on anything. I'm going to have to start eating. Everything's got to be Flamin' Hot. It's depressing to think that actually, I say depressing because here's the thing is that America is less fat than it's been in a long time.
16: Yeah.
17: Like that's the number. We haven't seen reduction in obesity numbers like in the last 30 something years, and we've had it over the last 2 years.
16: Yeah, it's
17: we're
16: crazy.
17: Moving in that's a very, very positive direction when you start talking about the money saved, the years that are added onto people's lives, all that stuff.
16: Yeah, it's amazing.
17: And yet at the same time, there's part of me that goes, yeah, but remember when food tasted good? Remember? And everyone's like, I don't even remember what food tasted like. I hate it. All I did was make me unhappy.
16: Honestly, this medication and this change will occupy a chapter in American history books in the future.
17: I hope that it does. I hope that they shed the stigma and start shedding the pounds. You know what? You're welcome, Novo Nordisk.
16: You know
17: for
16: what?
17: For that new slogan, shed the stigma, shed the weight. Boom.
16: And this is something that, and maybe just because I'm naturally a lazy person, but I never did have that voice in the back of my mind saying, you can't just get to the gym, fatty. I never had that. I was
17: for
16: like,
17: yourself, by the way. Myself, yeah. Yeah, you're not saying that to the general population.
16: I mean, this is a thing that really works for a lot of people in it, and I'm all about it. So,
17: all right, got a couple things coming
16: with
17: up
16: your here. Doctor in conjunction with your doctor.
17: In conjunction with your doctor. Hi, I'm helping people like you in your area.
16: Hi, I'm a doctor and licensed in your
17: area. I have a license to practice medicine where you live. All right, we're going to come back. We have more to go around the corner. BYU students working with the Utah Department of Natural Resources. This is to help a very specific problem that airliners are having, of course, when they're taking off. We will talk about what they're doing to help. I think, do we also have a bird update on Stax the Hawk? We had one yesterday. We had some great news yesterday. What is this, an all bird segment? Sticking around, more to go right here. It's KSL Brightside.
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16: All right. We're back. This is KSL Brightside. I'm Ethan Millard here with Alex Keery. And Alex, I want to draw attention to a couple of real success stories down in Utah County, down in Provo specifically. One of them is with the Provo Airport, Provo Municipal Airport, constantly announcing new flights all over, you know, the Western United States. It is now for so we have
17: a fun little airport, by the way. I like it.
16: We have family in Texas. And so for my parents, that is now a major way to get to Texas, right? Is out of the Provo Airport instead of Salt Lake International. And so that's a really, really big deal. The expansion of that airport. I hope it eventually puts downward pressure on Salt Lake prices, Salt Lake International Airport prices. That'd be nice. Another major success is the Provo River Delta, which people have been working so hard to restore the Provo River Delta, and researchers are reporting increased flocks of birds in the Provo River Delta. They're really working hard to restore that habitat. Now, here's the awkward thing.
17: It's right next to the airport.
16: Yeah, it's basically at the end of the airport runway. And now this is a stress. And I wonder if we could go back and do it again, we'd necessarily put the airport right there. Or if it would go somewhere else. But for now, the growing airport is right next to the growing bird population in the Provo River Delta. But BYU students are stepping in and performing some research on the birds that will help to complement safety efforts at the Provo Airport. Now, what they're doing is they're using these, they call them mist nets. These are nearly invisible nets that safely catch the birds. Then they can record vital data, ban them if they need to, and release them.
17: I thought you meant ban them. Like you're now banned from the airport.
16: Give them a lecture.
17: You can never come back to the airport again.
16: Coming too close to the airport, dangerous it is. And this is designed not just to help support the restoring of the Provo River Delta, which was, basically wiped out. But it also helps support the growing airport and minimize bird strike risk. And one thing that I thought was interesting about BYU's news release is that recently that team out of BYU has seen an increase in both the number of birds and the diversity of bird species using the Provo River Delta, but they have not seen an increase at the Provo Airport, which is excellent news. So I guess the birds are finally getting the message.
17: Speaking of birds getting the message, we have an update on Stax, the hawk. I'm going to be honest. Can I apologize to everybody out there who I just assumed that that Stax, the hawk, was eaten by another bigger hawk?
16: So Stax, the hawk, was a bird with Utah Hawk Watch.
17: And he was basically their mascot. I mean, that's the way they kind of put it out there. He's like they're a local ambassador for Hawk Watch.
16: He's a trained hawk. He wears the little leather things, the little leather bands.
17: They call it an unreleasable bird, which of course is awkward because a non-releasable bird of prey who serves as the raptor ambassador for Hawkwatch International escaped on June 30th. And as of yesterday, spotted alive on private property. And they're in the process still of recovering him.
16: But he's alive.
17: That's what they say. And that means that he's gone. No, they're going, come on, let's go, buddy. No.
16: Yeah, that's
17: and so saying. That it's they're having. I'm assuming they're having a harder time doing it, but because of the efforts, they've received hundreds of tips over the holiday weekend, and that was including one of our producers, Corey, who has been nice enough. Corey, did you think he was going to be alive, or that they were going to find him no longer with us, bird with us? I assumed that you knew that what the possibility was, right?
0: I didn't even think about it at first, but after hearing you say,
17: "Okay,
0: it,
17: sorry,"
16: like, oh gosh.
0: Maybe, I don't know, but I was keeping my eye on it. I was checking their Instagram.
17: And
0: yesterday during the show.
17: Yep. We got the update.
16: Phenomenal news. And you know what?
17: I'm all about it.
16: And it's a great lesson for Alex also, because Alex, people listen to you and they take you seriously. And you can't just throw information out like this bird is probably dead. People are emotionally invested in this. So I hope you learned an important lesson.
17: All right. Another important lesson is, of course, we work at a news station here, and walking into the studio is Claire Scott in from the newsroom, has got some breaking news here for us.
2: Yeah,
17: Claire,
2: so
17: tell us what you have here.
2: We are just learning from a post from SETCOM, I think just 6 minutes ago, the U.S. military has started new strikes against Iran. President Trump did threaten this earlier when he was at the news conference at the NATO summit today, so we knew this was happening. We didn't know when. Now it has begun. We don't know how many sites were targeted. We don't know which sites were targeted. This is just a post on X right now, but we are gathering information and we'll continue to keep you updated.
17: So this was brought up. I mean, we saw it throughout the day. The ceasefire had ended after 60 days, and then that turned into, hey, we haven't liked some of the ways that ships have been treated here in the Strait of Hormuz still. And on top of it, we could start striking Iran. And then here we are now hearing that that there are some of these strikes. They said tonight, when I saw it, it was possibly tonight, which of course there in Iran, it's tonight.
16: It is tonight. It's about midnight there.
2: Yeah.
16: Now.
2: And yesterday, I think it was around 3:30 our time that we heard about these new strikes. So similar timing today, just about an hour off. And we're usually expecting it when President Trump teases to these kinds of things in the early afternoon. So we'll see how that proceeds throughout the rest of the afternoon, but yeah, all we know right now, the strikes have begun in Iran.
17: Okay, Claire, okay. Scott, appreciate it. Thanks for the breaking information there. And we'll, of course, keep you up to date the rest of the afternoon. We'll be following that very, very closely.
16: I don't want to be that guy, but I thought we bombed everything there was to bomb. I mean,
17: he said it.
16: I feel like we were told very specifically that we'd done the job and there was nothing left to bomb, but apparently we found some things.
17: It's disappointing from the standpoint that it felt like that there was some... I was looking forward to moving the direction of not hearing about it anymore.
16: I was done with the Strait of Hormuz, the whole thing.
17: I know.
16: You know what's interesting, though, is just looking at the market reaction, Dow Jones is off just over a full percent. S&P's off about a third.
17: Is that just based off of a third of a percent, do you think?
16: No, they've been soft all day, but this is part of it, right? Mm. So this announcement right now is not drawing down on markets, but the disintegration of the right. of the truce is certainly weighed on markets today. But the Nasdaq, though, up 0.2, up a fifth of a percent. So Nasdaq's kind of bucking the trend. But you know, that sometimes happens. Sometimes those tech stocks are just going to be tech stocks and they're not going to care what the oil is doing. So there you go.
17: I don't know if there's, and when you see something like this and the news breaks and then like I said, we were in the middle of our show and I pointed up to one of the TVs, I think during a break, to Ethan and I said, hey, I bet it looks like we're probably going to see some more of these strikes. And it was like this. Okay. And so we sort of got ourselves ready a little bit and I was not expecting that it was going to be that in the 20 minutes that we had that discussion that we were getting reports already that these strikes had begun. But, well, of course, we'll get the breaking news for you as it goes along here. But I know that in the end, most of the time when we see something like this, it's heartbreaking because of what ends up happening because of it. There's all sorts of the human costs. There's the collateral, everything. There's the idea, of course, that, you know, it's going to hit everybody in the pocketbook immediately, which has been doing recently. Like when you see this happen, it hits you immediately in the pocketbook when it comes to just like your daily spending and not just in your market, things like that. And then you just think to yourself, well, this is awful. There's just never going to be a resolve to something like this. So we'll keep our eyes on this one and we'll make sure we keep you up to date on this one. And good news is in 30 minutes, Jeff Kaplan with Jeff Kaplan's Afternoon News is going to come in and actually give you some
16: information. Whatever details there are, we're going to continue to bring them to you here on KSL News Radio. But we've got to look forward to our last two segments. So what have we got coming up, Alex?
17: Hey, when we come back, we're going to head down to Texas and talk to KSL 5 Television and KSL Sports news anchor Sam Farnsworth, who's going to give us a little bit of an update on some of the things going on at Big 12 Media Day. The Big 12 has now found itself officially with a new naming partner. That's right. The Big 12 Conference has sold their naming rights for the conference to an energy drink brand. We'll talk about it next. Very awkward for BYU. All the jokes are already flying around about all the caffeine-free patches that are going to be put on all the BYU the jerseys after this. Of course, the jokes roll in after that. We'll come back. We'll talk to Sam, see what's going on with BYU and Utah down at Big 12 Media Day in Texas, and we'll give you an update on that. Stay right here with us. More to go. KSL Brightside.
3: Good afternoon, 2:30 at KSL News Radio. I'm Jeff Kaplan. Our top national story is breaking news. As you've been hearing, we're learning from U.S. Central Command, the U.S. military has begun another round of strikes against Iran. In a post on X, CENTCOM said the strikes are to, quote, further degrade their ability to threaten freedom of navigation in the Strait of Hormuz. We don't know which sites are being hit, how many sites were targeted. We'll continue to bring you the latest in recent strikes. We haven't found out until late in the evening, and in fact, from Iran, what was hit during the day. Stay with us. A growing number of out-of-state groups are suing the federal government. It's an effort to stop the U.S. Forest Service from moving headquarters to Salt Lake City. KSL News Radio's Adam Small with details.
5: These local government bodies, unions, and other groups are asking a judge to put the agency's huge restructuring plan on hold, and the move to Salt Lake is part of that larger plan. That idea to move their HQ here got a lot of praise from Utah leaders like the governor and the state forester, saying it'll make it easier for them and the feds to work together and make decisions. However, the plaintiffs in the lawsuit say the restructure will cost a lot of people their jobs and limit their ability to effectively manage our forests.
3: We've reached out to the Forest Service for comment. We've yet to hear back. An investigation into a Davis County commissioner has led to his removal as chair. Commissioner John Crofts is accused of commenting on county employees' political alignments and their religious beliefs and making discriminatory remarks against displays of pride flags on public buildings. In a statement to KSL, Crofts, still a commissioner but no longer the chair, denies the allegations and says it all comes back to a toxic culture of gossip. Ugly day on Wall Street with all the strikes between Iran and the U.S. The Dow is down 576 points. The Nasdaq, though, up 51. Coming up, a look at the hot weather ahead and getting hotter. Stay with us. The KSL forecast is next. It's 2:32.
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3: 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Here's Ricky Meese.
1: Still just a little bit of leftover residual backups northbound I-15 prior to 650 north in Clearfield for Davis County drivers. In Salt Lake County, this gas leak in Sandy, it has closed the road eastbound 9400 south near 1300 east. And that's still going to be closed for a few more hours with crews on the scene. So if that's your drive home, you better plan an alternate. Also, a water main break in downtown Salt Lake City, West Temple, 1300 south. Westbound lanes are open, but only one eastbound lane is open to traffic. Ricky Meese in the KSL Traffic Center.
3: KSL weather, expect 97 this afternoon, and we're there right now. 69 degrees for the overnight low, and then the triple digits start Saturday. Yeah, right now it's 97 degrees. I'm Jeff Kaplan from the KSL Common Spirit Health Studios. 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It's Utah's news, traffic, and weather station.
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16: All right, welcome back. This is KSL Brightside. I'm Ethan Miller here with Alex Curie. The big news out of the Big 12 Media Day is that the conference has sold its title naming rights to Monster Energy. The rebranding football and basketball is Monster Energy Big 12 Football and Monster Energy Big 12 Basketball. This is reportedly worth $20 million annually to the league, which I guess is a good price. I don't know. We're joined now by KSL TV Sam Farnsworth. And Sam, thanks so much for being with us. Was this a surprise to see this naming rights get sold?
11: I don't think anything's a surprise with Brett Yormark as the commissioner, right? He's an entrepreneur. He's a business guy. He's very business minded. Has always been very business minded when it comes to the Big 12 conference and how he commissions and leads the conference, right? Naming rights are always going to be up for grabs, and to land a deal with Monster, I mean, that's a big name. I don't understand all of the nitty gritty when it comes to finances and details, but it sounds like they probably could have made some more money out there from what a lot of people are saying, the $20 million, you know, $1.2 million per team, but, yeah, Monster Energy, they are taking over here at Big 12 Media. If you're watching the YouTube stream or the live stream,
17: we can see all the big bounce screens in the background.
16: Is it just flowing? Everyone just walking around?
17: I was going to say it must all be there, right?
11: I am telling you guys, like
17: he's trying to be quiet about it. Yes. It's kind of ridiculous.
11: No. Here you go, right here. See?
17: Okay, so walking up,
11: you got the Monster Wet Bar right there. They're handing out the drinks. You've got the coolers are full.
17: Tell me, because I'm more of the white Monster, the zero sugar
11: got
17: ones.
11: It.
17: Okay, perfect. Yeah. So, okay, here's what I was going to ask you, because, and I've been, I mean, this will be the first in like 15 seasons that I haven't been to either Big 12 Media Day, a Pac 12 Media Day, some Media Day there. So I'm kind of like longing for where, so you're, Sam's at the Star, by the way, in Frisco, Texas, mm-hmm. where they hold the Monster Energy Big 12 Media Days. So, I wanted to know from like it's not a shock at all, because Brett Yormark, he is looking to make some money, and like a brand like Monster feels like something that Brett Yormark would also, I was surprised that it wasn't in conjunction with like the WWE or something, but I do want to know, like, from an actual rubber meets the road, because I know this time of day too, they're also starting to do the teardown. And we're also starting to see like everything's kind of day two coming to an end here. BYU had day one yesterday, Utah day two today. What was the back and forth about these local teams and what they're doing football wise? Because the media polls come out and we just seem to guess and get them wrong every year anyway. But how close is it, the idea of BYU and Utah being in that mix again for the possibility of getting to that Big 12 championship game?
11: I mean, I think it's a real chance that those two teams, one of those two teams is in the Big 12 championship game. I would put, well, I'm not going to say I'm going to put my house on it, but I'd come close to be putting, putting the mortgage on it. No, but there was a lot of excitement around BYU yesterday on day one of Big 12 Media Day. A lot of the media in the conference, the national media, definitely following that team around. And it's exciting when you've got L.J. Martin, who is the offensive player of the year last year. He's the preseason Big 12 player of the year coming into this season. You've got Bear Bachmeyer back. Everything he did as a true freshman last year, there's a lot of excitement about what he can do in year two and take it to the next step. You know, they had six players named preseason all Big 12, if that means anything. And Kalani's in a good spot, right? After being nearly lured by Penn State, right? He was able to reach that long-term deal with BYU, and he's in a good spot. He's in a happy spot as a leader and as a head coach. Day two, Utah stepped into the spotlight out here at Big 12 Media Days, and there wasn't quite the same buzz from the, you know, the out of Utah media around that program as there was around BYU. But you know what? As we talk to the Utah guys, they like that. They like flying under the radar, because we know in years past we've seen Utah football when they've been kind of a team under the radar. They've caught a lot of people by surprise. So they're kind of right where they want to be.
17: What's Morgan Scali's vibe as the first time deal in the hot seat? Not that he's unfamiliar with the media side of things, but now when you're the guy and you're sitting in the chair and you're not just doing interviews as a coordinator, you show up to media days. That means it's you and a couple of your players getting on that private jet, getting out there. And so now he's on the hot seat. Was it a hot seat for him, or how do you think he handled his first media day as a head coach at Utah?
11: He was great. I mean, Morgan's got that personality, right? He's, I think, a lot more relatable than Kyle Whittingham. You know, he's younger. He's more, he understands the players and he understands the media. I mean, Morgan, for those that remember, you guys probably remember, he hosted a radio show in Utah shortly after his playing days for a short time before he got hired back into coaching, right? He had that Red and Blue show, I think is what it was called. In fact, he was asked about that out here, but he's got that media presence and that media personality. And when we talked to him this morning, obviously Steven Sylvester was a player of his. Jeremiah was an intern with Morgan at KSL 20 plus years ago. So he just fit right in to what we were doing on our show, The Front Row. So Morgan is fitting in great in this type of atmosphere. The question is, how will he fit in on the sidelines as a head coach, as the guy calling all the shots now? That's something we still have to wait to find out. But the confidence is in him from his players. The confidence is there from him that things are going to continue the Utah way up there on the hill.
16: Pivoting back to BYU, I heard that there was just a ton of buzz around BYU's fantastic new starting punter, Fuller Shirts, and just what an amazing career he's looking forward to. And I just heard that was on the tip of everyone's tongue.
11: Fuller Shirts, I think you're Fuller.
16: Fuller Shirts. I bring up Fuller Shirts with Alex all the time because this is my nephew.
17: We know.
11: Well, I apologize. Let me backtrack. No.
17: He wasn't one of the invitees.
11: A Fuller Shirt, so
17: I know he wasn't one of the invitees to media days. I know it's a shock although in the years past BYU has brought kickers and punters, so
11: they have.
17: You got to make a name for yourself first.
11: I'm going to have to do my homework. Hey, Utah's punter is the preseason All Big 12 punter. So there you go, Carvalho.
17: That's not a. Oh, I thought he was the return guy.
11: Sorry,
17: yeah, you got it. Yeah. See, look, I'm not that
11: punt returner away. Punters. Look, special teams, same. It all mixed together.
17: Sam Farnsworth, he's live in Dallas in Frisco at the Star, the miniature Texas Stadium, the miniature AT&T Stadium, as they start to break down media days there. It's the Monster Energy Big 12 media days. Sam, thanks for jumping on, man. Safe travels back, and we'll look forward to catching up with you again, man.
11: Right on. Thanks, guys.
17: There you go. Sam Farnsworth, everybody.
16: Okay.
17: The Monster Energy. I knew you were going to drop a Fuller Shirts reference.
16: I just think,
17: I think he's underappreciated as a punter.
16: We had a big summer, got married.
17: Nobody wants to, but see, here's the thing. Nobody wants to hear from the punter.
16: Until you need the punter.
17: No.
16: See, this is the problem.
17: No, it needs to be anonymous, because if you're hearing about the punter, it's because he actually probably screwed up. You know what I mean? Like, that's the life of a special teamer.
16: And you don't want to have to call it the punter too often.
17: No.
16: You want to complete drives. You don't want to punt. So.
17: But hey, see, this is more crack analysis by Ethan Millard coming up a little bit later.
16: But see, this
17: football.
16: Is where I feel like, because you know, I went to the U. I love my youth.
17: Yeah.
16: But this is where I feel like everyone can cheer for Fuller, because BYU wants a great punter, and Utah wants to see BYU just punting all the time. So
17: Utah's cheering for this guy.
16: Everyone's cheering for Fuller.
17: Yeah, man.
16: Everyone loves Fuller.
17: All right. We'll take a break. When we come back, we have our AI question of the day, and we'll get you ready for Jeff Kaplan's afternoon news, of course, because we've got some breaking national news. It's been taking over some of the headlines here. Some strikes in Iran being reported by the U.S. military. We will talk a little bit more about that. Plus much more. Stay right here with us. It is KSL Brightside.
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16: 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This is KSL Brightside. I'm Ethan Millard here with Alex Keery. And, you know, we've been following the wildfires pretty aggressively. It's a topic that we've kind of latched onto. Well, we all have, honestly, but I feel like you and I have as well in particular. But I just wanted to point out that in the last 24 hours, we've had 13 new wildfire starts in the state of Utah just in the last 24 hours. Yesterday, you remember what our start number was for the previous 24 hours yesterday at this time?
17: Was it like
16: 7?
17: Okay, so we're
16: it's
17: up to...
16: it's accelerating.
17: Darn it.
16: We knew this was going to happen, though. When the weather warmed back up again, because we had that cool spell, when the weather warmed back up again, we knew that we were going to be right back into it. But, yeah, boy, we are right back into it. So I just wanted to mention that. 13 new wildfire starts. Oh, but you want to know the totals, though, for the year? Total fires, 431 fires, of which 300 were confirmed human-caused. 94 were confirmed natural cause, and 37 are unknown. So it's at least 3-1 human to natural causes. We gotta make sure we're doing our best to be as careful as we can, because when you have 15 new fires, 13 new fire starts in 24-hour period, on top of the Babylon fire, on top of the Cottonwood fire, and which are still massive, not contained, still going on top of the one in Grand Junction. No one's got time for a new wildfire. No one's got time for this. So anyway, Alex, we got to do our AI question of the day.
17: We do. Let's kick things off here. Let's ask the interwebs what we should do with our lives, because we don't know how to make any decisions for ourselves unless the robots help us out. Let's do it.
13: When Google just isn't enough, and thinking for yourself is just too hard, here's your AI question of the day.
17: All right, so I got with our folks at Copilot, and I said, hey, Copilot. Early in the stream, by the way, I'm thrown off by AI because that whole AI actress that we started talking about on the stream.
16: Yeah.
17: What was her name? Tilly Norwood. Dumb, like... They came up with an AI actress, and then they said, give me a cheesy AI name also for an actress.
16: No, man, I knew a kid named Norwood. I can't remember his first name. Elder Norwood. I can't remember his first
17: name. One of my nieces' name is Tilly, so they're like, give me a straightforward, just full on.
16: Gosh, really? Do you think we might be related? You and me?
17: You and me? I don't know how, but we are. Okay. I asked AI this question. Now that the U.S. men's national team has been eliminated from the World Cup,
16: okay,
17: who should I be cheering for?
16: Oh, okay.
17: Okay?
16: Yeah.
17: And give me a couple options here. Now, I don't know. Okay, so let me throw it out here. American fan rooting guide is what they gave me here. You ready for this? The biggest underdog story is Morocco. And I said, well, I don't know, because they were in the semifinals last go-round. So I don't know
16: Morocco?
17: I don't know if it's necessarily a... okay, but I got to the more important question after that. Because here's what we have in front of us. So all the teams left in the World Cup.
16: Okay.
17: Let me get them all here in front of me. I don't know if AI got these right, because... all the teams left in the World Cup. 8 teams remaining. Here's what we have. France, Morocco, Spain, Belgium, Norway, England, Argentina, and Switzerland. Do you have any kind of, do you have in your head, like, does anything speak to you there? Do you feel like we have some kind of solidarity with England that we're supposed to have?
16: We do have a solidarity with England that I do appreciate. I go U.S. first, the nearest neighbors
17: okay.
16: in the hemisphere. So
17: well,
16: I go,
17: well, we're all of the North American teams North that America's were the hosts, they're all eliminated.
16: So South America still has some. Colombia, I know, is still in.
17: No, Colombia got eliminated yesterday.
16: Colombia got eliminated.
17: The only team that's not in Europe or Africa right now is Argentina. That's it.
16: Okay, then it's
17: Argentina's the only one. So it's France, Morocco, Spain, Belgium, Norway, England, Argentina, Switzerland.
16: Okay, so then it's this. So then this is our loyalty.
17: Okay,
16: Argentina first because of the Monroe Doctrine.
17: Well,

0: those two teams couldn't hate each other more. The two teams who hate each other the most right now on this list are Argentina and England.
1: Why should their beef be our beef? I mean, come on.
0: Yeah, I get it. Argentine beef. Very good, by the way.
1: Mm-hmm. And then after that, then we would move into the rest of Europe. Now, who's furthest afield? What teams right there are not Argentina and not in Europe?
0: Morocco. Only other team not in Europe or in South America.
1: Okay, so for me, they would be last.
0: Why? They're the ones who are like not looked at all. Like people just don't look at them at all and think anything.
1: But that doesn't matter.
0: Like last time they were the first team to ever they were the first African nation last go around to ever be in the semifinals.
1: I don't care about that. I already told you, and I've been saying this the whole World Cup. We do it like this. USA first, North America next, then the rest of the Americas, then we move to England, then the rest of Europe, and then the rest of the world.
0: Okay.
1: That's how my loyalties go.
0: Well, I asked a more important question. You ready for this?
1: Never China. Never China.
0: Here's what I asked.
1: Probably never India. Right. I'm tired of...
0: Well, I didn't like hearing all the flack that we took because it was another round of 16 elimination for Team USA. Like, it was the same old script. It was supposed to be like happiness, and then we ended up just blowing it again.
1: Now,
0: so
1: I
0: wanted to feel better. I want to feel better about myself. Let me ask you. Let me tell you the question I just asked before you get to that text. I said, okay, tell me how the U.S. is better than all these countries.
1: Oh, well,
0: all right.
1: Done.
0: Is that okay?
1: Well asked.
0: All right. Yeah. France, way better economy, more technology than France.
1: Yeah.
0: Higher disposable income for most households, stronger venture capital ecosystem.
1: Stronger venture capital. What a weird thing to...
0: It's AI, dude.
1: All right. Okay,
0: Morocco.
1: Fine.
0: Are you ready for Morocco?
1: Yeah.
0: Way higher average income. Oh, I love that we're richer than you. Like, oh, we have so much more money than you. More universities, large research sector, stronger global military. Oh, see, now we're pulling out the big guns, literally.
1: Do we have a stronger global military than Morocco?
0: I know.
1: That's great to know.
0: Spain. Way more global technology leadership, stronger venture capital and startup ecosystems. What are we doing right now?
1: Who is Copilot? And why are they pitching to the venture capital guys?
0: Here it is. Belgium, broader higher education system. We have a way better education system than it. Norway, much larger economy and global influence.
1: Yeah.
0: We're way more important. Argentina, higher GDP per capita, lower inflation. More economic stability than Argentina. Of course it is. So those are just some of the reasons that we like ourselves more than the other countries that I just listed off.
1: So this texture sent this in, and I do sympathize with this. He says, you always got to go with who beat you. That way you can say, well, we beat everyone.
0: Oh, see, now that's a good... I do the same thing.
1: So you're Team Belgium from here on out.
0: Kind of. I like their fries. Fries and their chocolate. I'm saying, like, when I'm like following a team really, really aggressively.
1: If it weren't Argentina, you'd be going.
0: But part of the reason is you don't want to cheer for Belgium is because they basically did the double middle fingers on the way out and be like, "See, America, woo."
1: Yeah, but those were extenuating circumstances.
0: They were. It was weird.
1: It was weird. I mean, mostly I'd like to forget.
0: Don't worry, Team USA would mostly like to forget also.
1: Yeah.
0: All right. We're taking the break here. We're coming back.
1: The long break.
0: National news, of course, taking the spotlight, some breaking news right around the corner, and everything else, news, traffic, and weather. 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
4: Good afternoon, 3 o'clock at KSL News Radio. I'm Jeff Kaplan. We're at 95 degrees. KSL's top story, breaking news. Over the last 60 minutes, the U.S. military has launched a new round of strikes against Iran. The Pentagon says it's holding Iran accountable for its actions in the Strait of Hormuz. Earlier today, President Trump said these attacks would be happening. Here's what else he said about the war in Iran.
5: The Iran war has been a tremendous military success. And, you know, I can only answer the question by saying they're not going to have a nuclear weapon. I think it's been, I was there for one reason that Iran cannot have a nuclear weapon. I call it, denuclearize Iran. And that's happened. They will never have a nuclear weapon.
4: We'll be watching for any updates on these new U.S. attacks against Iran this afternoon. Stay with us here at KSL News Radio. At the NATO summit today that's now ending, the other war was also on the agenda. The president met with Ukraine's leader, Volodymyr Zelensky.
6: Zelensky was there. He sat face to face with President Trump. The president did make a commitment to help Ukraine make these Patriot air defense missiles, something that Zelensky has repeatedly been asking for. But it really appears that the Iran war has overshadowed a lot of this summit. And it's incredibly notable given that

0: Putin very recently just launched that barrage of strikes, deadly strikes, killing more than a dozen people in Kyiv. And those attacks from Putin coming literally just days after he had spoken with President Trump on the phone for 90 minutes.
1: ABC News White House correspondent Selena Wang. President Trump is going to be coming home from Turkey, but he's not coming back on his new Air Force One. Instead, he's going to take an undisclosed plane. Turkey is close enough to Iran. KSL News Time 302. The preliminary hearing for the man accused of killing Charlie Kirk hit another legal roadblock this afternoon, this time over what parts of the interview with Tyler Robinson's roommate should be played in court. KSL News Radio's Eric Cabrera is live in Provo outside the courtroom. Eric's going to bring us the latest. Eric?
2: Jeff, prosecutors spent the early part of the afternoon laying more foundation for their case through the lead state investigator before the hearing came to a halt. The state was preparing to play recorded interviews with Tyler Robinson's roommate, Lance Twigg, but the two sides are now fighting over what portions should be included, with prosecutors accusing the defense of waiting until this week to propose major redactions.
3: Frankly, it's by surprise, and it's at this point disrupting the hearing.
4: If this court had said to us, I'm returning the exhibits, but if any party has any objections to any exhibits, I want to hear about that before the hearing, we certainly would have done so.
2: The defense says it followed the process Judge Tony Graff laid out and that the proposed redactions remove portions that shouldn't be considered during a preliminary hearing. Judge Graff is now reviewing those edits during a recess before deciding how Twigg's interview will be presented when court resumes in just a few minutes. Live in Provo, Eric Cabrera, KSL News Radio.
1: KSL News Time, 303, a massive gas leak. Sandy is still impacting traffic on 94th and 14th East. Sandy's mayor says the broken gas line has been shut off, but the eastbound lanes are going to remain closed while repairs are underway. Hotshots are making progress against the Babylon fire. That 100,000-acre blaze is now 11% contained. Jeff Sanaki is an operations chief. He says it very much is still an active fire.
5: Not out of the woods by any means. The critical values still remain the same. We are focused on the towns and the communities along Monticello there, the watershed, those are our focus areas.
1: Sanaki says they're expecting red flag weather today, so the fire could grow. The red flag warning covers Beaver, Garfield, Iron Cane, Millard, Paiute, San Pete, Sevier, Washington, and Wayne counties with wind up to 30 miles an hour. The humidity as low as 10%. Fire conditions. More than 1,300 people are in San Juan County fighting that fire. They come from departments across the country, but some of them are from our neck of the woods. KSL News Radio's Heather Peterson is live with details. Heather?
6: Jeff, fire departments from across the state are sending firefighters down to southern Utah to help tame the massive wildfires burning there. Not just the Babylon fire, but the Cottonwood fire and several others as well. Fire officials tell me they have firefighters from Ogden, Sandy, Park City, South Jordan, and a host of other cities out there on the fire lines with them. Saratoga Springs Fire and Rescue posted on Facebook today that it's been a busy fire season for them as they've gone from assisting on the Cherry and Iron fires in Juab and Tooele counties to now deploying one of their wildland engine crews down south for the next 2 weeks. They say this is part of a state-organized strike team. Reporting live, Heather Peterson, KSL News Radio.
1: A growing number of out-of-state groups are suing the federal government. They're going to court, hoping to stop the U.S. Forest Service from moving to Salt Lake City. KSL News Radio's Adam Small with details.
7: These local government bodies, unions, and other groups are asking a judge to put the agency's huge restructuring plan on hold, and the move to Salt Lake is part of that larger plan. That idea to move their HQ here got a lot of praise from Utah leaders like the governor and the state forester, saying it'll make it easier for them and the feds to work together and make decisions. However, the plaintiffs in the lawsuit say the restructure will cost a lot of people their jobs and limit their ability to effectively manage our forests.
1: We've reached out to the Forest Service for comment, but we've yet to hear back. KSL News Time 306. We have first look traffic, and Eric Butler's joining us. What's going on out there?
8: We got a couple of spots where you got wet roads. For instance, on I-15, Point of the Mountain up to Bluffdale, the biggest delay spot right now is northbound coming out of downtown, heading up to the Rose Park neighborhood. Eric Butler in the KSL Traffic Center.
1: And we have a test coming up, a special test. 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That's all.
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1: 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I can remember when the doctor was a kindly old fellow with a stethoscope. He was always male, and he would hardly ever order tests. He'd listen to you breathe in, out. He'd put that flashlight in your ear. Then the doctor would scratch his head and lean into his years of experience to tell you what's wrong and which pill would fix it. When I was 5 years old and had a fever, the doctor actually made a house call to me. So I can attest this ancient medical practice was real. But now if you have a sniffle, the doctor might order a COVID test, a blood test, and a chest x-ray. And if you're lucky, the bill's only $500. Doctor, doctor. But a new study shows old country doctors banging on your knee with a hammer might have been onto something. A peer-reviewed study in the British Journal of Sports Medicine claims that one simple test will reveal your chance of living another 10 years. Here's the test. Ready? Stand on one leg. That's it. In a world full of CT scans and MRIs, if you're over age 51 and you can't stand on one leg for 10 seconds, you're twice as likely to die within 10 years. The study had 1,700 subjects tracked for 10 years, men and women ages 51 through 75. And undoubtedly, you're going to do the test. I did. I made it to 5 seconds easy, 6, 7 seconds, good. Then I got really nervous because at 8 seconds, I started to wobble. Come on, hang in there. This is life or death. I got to 10 seconds and got a new lease on life. Thanks to a test that cost $0.
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1: 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Here's Eric Butler.
8: We got water kicking off the tires between Draper and Bluffdale. A southbound crash as part of this, too, on I-15. This is approaching Bangor Highway. It's up against the left barrier. So the slowdown stretch right now is from about 106 south all the way down to the Bangor exit. You've got northbound slowing as well, going from the Bluffdale exit up to 123rd South. And if you're heading out of downtown Salt Lake northbound, you've got your usual slowing starting to emerge as you head from 600 South up to Rose Park. And if you're westbound over on the 201 Highway, you got slowdowns there approaching the 215 West Belt between Ogden and Roy. Right now, it's looking good southbound on I-15. Tito.
13: Looks like the rain is starting to come down a bit in Utah County, especially around the point of the mountain, as we are seeing a bit of congestion going northbound into the Draper-Bluffdale area. Southbound I-15, it looks to be in good shape as we go from Lehigh all the way down to Spanish Fork. And Salt Lake County's west side, not much to report there. Looks to be no big trouble spots on Bangor I-80 or the 201 freeway. Head to Logan for a refreshingly unexpected getaway. 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Tito Nani in the KSL Traffic Center.
14: Hot temperatures today as highs have been back in the 90s. We do have a few little pop-up storms that are trying to develop, and those storms will be back tomorrow, but most look to be south and east of Salt Lake. Look for an overnight low of 69, mostly sunny, and 97 on Thursday. 99, mostly sunny on Friday, and then 100-plus Saturday, Sunday, Monday, and Tuesday. From the KSL Weather Center, I'm Kevin Eubank.
1: We're at 97 degrees. 97 degrees in Salt Lake City. Coming right up, the only guy at KSL News Radio who wears a mohawk. John Smith, music in the minute, on the way. This is Utah's news, traffic, and weather station. 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
1: KSL News Time, 3:15. The three things you need to know this hour. First, new U.S. strikes against Iran were announced just 45 minutes ago. We have more from ABC News in just a moment. Second,
22: a Davis County commissioner has been removed from his position as chair after an investigation revealed allegations of verbal abuse to employees. I'm KSL News Radio's Cameron Elliott.
1: Third, our biggest traffic trouble spot.
8: Yeah, we got water on the freeway in southbound I-15. Slow in spots a little bit early for this from the south interchange all the way down to the Bangor exit. Eric Butler in the KSL Traffic Center.
14: Temperatures back in the 90s with scattered thunderstorms popping up. I'm Kevin Eubank.
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23: From ABC News, I'm Michelle Franzen.
0: The U.S. military confirming it is carrying out another round of strikes against Iran for Iran's firing on vessels in the Strait of Hormuz Tuesday. President Trump at the NATO summit in Turkey telling reporters that the memo of understanding is over. ABC's Selena Wang has more.
3: President Trump had previewed that there would likely be more U.S. military action today. The president saying the U.S. would probably strike Iran, quote, hard again. We don't know exactly the targets in this statement. They are saying that this is in order to degrade their ability to threaten freedom of navigation through the Strait of Hormuz. But today we did also hear the president threaten to target critical civilian infrastructure.
0: In Maine, growing pressure for Democratic candidate Graham Plattner to drop out of the U.S. Senate race. It follows new accusations of sexual assault. Here's ABC's Jay O'Brien.
4: Under Maine law, Plattner has just 5 days to drop out to be removed from the ballot. State Democrats would then have 2 weeks to select a new candidate, but there's no exact roadmap for how that process would go. Overnight, the executive director of the Democratic Party of Maine saying Plattner's team has reached out, accusing them of trying to dictate the next steps.
0: Immigrant rights groups demanding an independent investigation into Tuesday's fatal shooting of a Mexican national in Houston. ICE agents are calling it self-defense.
23: According to his son, Lorenzo Salgado Araujo had been in the U.S. for nearly 35 years working in construction. On Tuesday, ICE officers attempted to pull him over, but say that he sped away and then tried to run over an agent with his van. Hours after the incident, protesters were on the same street where Araujo was shot to death.
0: ABC's Jim Ryan. The Emmy nominations are out. The series Hacks set the record for the most nominations in a single year in the comedy category with 24. The Pitt led this year's drama category with 25 nominations. 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
1: 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My man is fluffing up his mohawk here. And
24: hey, I'm John Smith from 103.5 The Arrow, and this is Music in a Minute. Elton John wrapped up his farewell Yellow Brick Road tour 3 years ago. Or did he? Sir Elton is bringing his farewell tour back for two final shows in Mexico City. It's almost as bad as Kiss. This is actually making up the dates that he had to cancel during the COVID-19 pandemic, so Elton says these concerts are especially meaningful. A new book about Madonna's career will feature more than 200 pages of photos, including many from 1985 that have never before been seen. Madonna Into the Groove will be released in October, documents a pivotal year in Madonna's career, including the Virgin Tour, her appearance at Live Aid, and candid photos from the studio, the gym, and backstage. And finally, the Spice Girls are taking back Spice World. I'm sure there are people that are excited about this. The group has regained the rights to their 1997 movie and plans to re-release it after giving it a fresh edit. Mel C, or Scary Spice, says the film disappeared from streaming because the rights were split between multiple owners, but now the group fully owns it and will make it available again soon. Can't wait. That is Music in a Minute, or so, here on KSL News Radio, I'm John Smith reporting.
1: 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So, Eric?
25: Happy Spice? I don't know. I don't think that's actually one of them.
1: Stick to traffic.
25: Yeah, okay, I will. We've got some wet roads out there. I-15 southbound from 90th South going down to the Bangor exit. In fact, you got a crash over up against the left barrier. This is right before Bangor. And if you're heading north, we do have slowdowns in downtown Salt Lake City going from up just past 1300 South up past the downtown area to Rose Park. If you're eastbound on I-80 approaching I-15, that's also starting to get slow. Between the West Belt and I-15. And between Weaver and Davis counties, not seeing any problems right now that we have lately on the southbound side, but we are seeing a little bit of northbound slowing going by Riverdale Road and I-84. Tito.
13: Down in Utah County, southbound I-15 still traveling along at good speeds from Lehigh down to Santa Quinn. However, northbound I-15 looks a bit congested as you make your way past 21st North Lehigh up to the exit at Bangor Highway, as it looks like we have a crash just before 146 South. Salt Lake County starting to see slowing on Bangor Highway. It's going southbound from the I-80 junction down to the 201 interchange, and the 201 freeway does look a bit slow as you're traveling westbound just before 7200 West. Kings return in concert July 20th at Scarish Shell. 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That's scera.org. Kings return live July 20th at Scarish Shell in Orem. Tito Nani in the KSL Traffic Center.
1: Your 7-day forecast brought to you by Performance Automotive Bountiful. Kevin Eubank is here, and we have a few showers around.
2: A few little pop-up storms. In fact, one little cell coming over the south end of the Salt Lake Valley. Sandy, Draper, Cottonwood Heights getting a little bit of wind, some lightning, a little bit of rain that rolls over the mountain and up towards Evanston and southwestern Wyoming. We still have a few more cells down over Moab, Grand County, and over into Colorado. Tonight, 69 for the low. Tomorrow, 97, mostly sunny and hot. There is a chance for a little pop-up, but primarily south of Utah County and kind of over into the Uinta Basin. Mostly sunny and 99 for Friday, then 100-plus Saturday, Sunday, Monday, and Tuesday. We'll peak at 105 on Sunday. That will likely tie a record, Jeff, here in Salt Lake.
1: Okay, right now in Salt Lake City, we're at 93 degrees. Hey, Kevin, just a second. It was 97 a few minutes ago, suddenly 93 degrees.
2: It's part of the outflow from these little storms. It's kind of cooling us off briefly.
1: All right, look up once in a while, everybody. It's 93 degrees, KSL News Time. 322, we'll check the markets in just a moment. It's not a good night to check on your 401k, just saying. Stay with us.
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4: 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Oil prices were up 5% today. Gas prices are up a penny since yesterday here in Utah. With oil prices rising again, you might want to fill the car up sooner rather than later. Or maybe not. Travel stocks took a beating today as oil prices rise. Companies that have to deal with fuel prices fell. Carnival and Norwegian Cruises, along with airlines like United and Delta, all down today. The cost of a used electric vehicle is going up and up. Last month, prices were up 12%. That's according to Cox Automotive's Used Vehicle Value Index. The EVs compared to 1% increase for non-electric vehicles. Cox Automotive says there's been a surge in demand thanks to higher gas prices. On Wall Street, by the numbers, the Dow tumbled 576 points. It closed at 52,348. The S&P fell 21 points, while the NASDAQ was up 51.
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10: Still clearing up a crash. Southbound I-15 approaching the Bangor exit. It's up against the left barrier, you can use the HOV lane. Just need to be careful going by that. As far as delays, we've still got northbound slowdowns from South Salt Lake, the I-80 201 exits through the downtown area up to about Rose Park. And then you're pretty good to go into Davis County, although you'll have some northbound slowing after you go by 5600 South in Roy, heading up to Riverdale and the Ogden-Hinckley Airport. Tito.
11: Traffic still appears to be moving along well on I-15 down in Utah County if you're traveling southbound. However, that slowing around the point of the mountain continues as you make your way up towards the Bangor Highway exit. And if you're going westbound on the 21st South Freeway, expect slowdowns just before you reach 7200 West. 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Tito Nani in the KSL Traffic Center.
12: It's been another hot day with temperatures back in the mid-90s. We do have a few little thunderstorms that are bubbling up over our mountains. Tonight, look for a low of 69, 97, and mostly sunny on Thursday in Salt Lake. There will be a chance for a few scattered storms south and east of Salt Lake City, especially over into the Uinta Basin. Now, mostly sunny and 99 on Friday, 100-plus Saturday, Sunday, Monday, and Tuesday. In fact, a chance for tying records on Sunday. From the KSL Weather Center, I'm Kevin Eubank.
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4: Good afternoon, 3:30 at KSL. Jeff Kaplan here. We're at 93 degrees, KSL's top story. Developing news, it is 1 in the morning in Iran where explosions have been heard over the past hour. CENTCOM says it's President Trump's promised new round of airstrikes. According to Iranian state media, coastal cities and ports near the Strait of Hormuz have been hit. We're also hearing that the president is not taking his new Air Force One back to the U.S. from Turkey. It's the Air Force One that is the tricked-out 747, the gift from Qatar. Instead, he's going to take an old Air Force One plane. ABC reports the new jet might not be equipped with the latest missile detection systems. We're going to continue to follow the story. Stay with us here at KSL News Radio. It's 3:31. A Cache County couple has pleaded guilty in a child abuse case where police say they neglected their daughter, ultimately leading to her death. KSL News Radio's Reagan Edelman reports.
15: Mitchell and Carrie Murray of Nibley were originally charged with aggravated murder, but today the pair pleaded guilty to a reduced sentence of child abuse homicide and aggravated child abuse, both second-degree felonies. Court documents say the couple left their 11-month-old to excessive heat and solitary confinement. Police say that over the last 4 days of her life, she was out of her crib for just 6 hours and was only in the company of another human for 49 minutes and 15 seconds. Police say she ultimately died due to complications from malnutrition and dehydration. The Murrays are scheduled to be sentenced in September, both facing terms of 1 to 15 years in prison for each charge, and the judge will decide if they'll be served concurrently or consecutively. Reagan Edelman, KSL News Radio.
4: It was a busy year for the Salt Lake Area Gang Project. In 2025, last year, they pulled hundreds of gang members off the streets in handcuffs. They've confiscated a significant quantity of drugs. KSL News Radio's Heather Peterson has the new numbers.
16: They're sharing these stats as they host Utah's annual gang conference. The Salt Lake County Sheriff's Office says their Metro Gang Unit conducted 404 gang investigations last year, which led to 369 arrests. And they're not just working on gang enforcement, but prevention, especially helping young people find resources before gang involvement escalates. They say Choose Gang Free received 255 referrals for intervention and 554 youth graduated from their prevention program.
4: The sheriff's office says the annual conference helps people who work in this space share information and learn from each other so they can better keep their communities safe. The chair of the Davis County Commission has been forced to give up his gavel. Commissioner John Crofts has been voted out as chair and stripped of his supervisor duties. It's the result of a 5-month investigation into harassment of county employees.
17: We have employees who've been here 30 years or 40 years, and to have all of the difficulty that we've had in just a year and a half is quite sobering.
4: Commissioner Lorene Kamalu is one of two commissioners who voted to remove Crofts from his position as chair. He's denied all claims of wrongdoing and said that all the trouble began when he voted against a tax hike. In a statement, he tells KSL he's done nothing except what he was elected to do. other stories we're following after losing before the Supreme Court. President Trump is paying millions of dollars to the woman he sexually assaulted decades ago. Not by choice. A judge has ordered the money being held in escrow to be handed over to E. Jean Carroll.
18: The $5 million defamation award to writer E. Jean Carroll stemmed from what President Trump said about an earlier case Carroll brought in which Trump was found liable for sexual assault. The president denied he committed any offense, and even after the nation's highest court rejected his final appeal in the defamation case last week, he's now filed another notice of an appeal of this latest order to pay.
4: ABC News correspondent Stephen Portnoy in Washington. Senator Mitch McConnell's staff is refusing to say much about his medical condition. The Kentucky senator is still hospitalized after a medical incident 3 weeks ago. With rumors flying, Kentucky's governor has sent a letter to McConnell asking for more transparency. We get the latest from ABC's Jay O'Brien.
19: His office hasn't said much. The statement that they continue to refer us to came out last week. It says, quote, Senator McConnell appreciates the outpouring of support he's receiving while he continues his recovery in the hospital. It goes on to say McConnell, quote, continues to improve and is working closely with his staff. And it goes on like that. But it doesn't elaborate on his condition or how long he could still be in the hospital.
4: Yesterday, three Republican senators said they spoke on the phone at length with McConnell, and they say he's looking forward to getting back to work. If you want to know one of the most powerful reasons Utah's population is growing, just look at the brand new census data, which shows that as of last year, Latinos now make up nearly 18% of the population of the state. The American Indian and Pacific Islander populations are also rising. Utah now has 3.5 million people. We've grown nearly 8% since 2020. KSL News Time, 3:35. Let's get you going with the afternoon rush. First look traffic, Eric Butler. Eric Butler is here. Got that right?
10: Yeah, thanks, Jeff.
4: Yeah, what's up?
10: We've got southbound crashes on I-15 in the same area. It's a 123rd south down to Point of the Mountain. Got three different shoulder crashes. They're all over on the shoulder now. And you got slowdowns from Murray down to that spot. Eric Butler in the KSL Traffic Center.
4: And my minute of news is on the way next. Stay right here.
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4: 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This is how you figure out if your inner 8-year-old is still alive in there somewhere. If the pressures of everyday life have snuffed out that child inside, you're about to find out, because it's time to discuss the one news story that's like a Ouija board connecting you to your childhood. Are you ready? Paleontologists in southeastern Utah have discovered a 150 million year old fossil of dinosaur vomit.
23: Boom, boom, ack-a-lack-a-lack-a-boom, boom, boom, ack-a-lack-a-boom.
4: Like the chunks that missed the bowl, this vomit fossil is a rock-hard memory of a bad night suffered by an overly indulgent predator who snacked a little too hard on frogs and salamanders, then upchucked the molten critter sludge, which we'd never know except the barfing brontosaurus ralphed a little pile of amphibian bones which were frozen in Utah mud, which turned to stone and hid this prehistoric cookie toss for 150 million years. Scientists are overjoyed. They're all like, boom, boom, akalaka-laka-boom. They're dancing up a storm. This is epic. Now the experts can pore over this prehistoric puke and get a better idea of Utah's ancient ecological system. The vomit fossil is a window through time at the creatures and plant life that populated a very different Utah. So allow your inner 8-year-old to enjoy every pun you can think of as you marvel about this lost lunch of an unknown Utah predator, perhaps a dinosaur, maybe a giant water creature. I'd like to believe the vomit was bestowed upon us by the most fearsome dinosaur of them all, T-Rex. Come on, it's a good pun. Can I at least get a courtesy laugh? T-Rex? No?
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4: 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You deserve to love where you bank. Here's Eric Butler.
10: Well, one of our crashes has cleared up. Southbound I-15 right at Bankator Highway was up against the left barrier, but you have another one right before 123rd South. Another one, the southbound off-ramp from I-15 to go on the 146 South. And all of that didn't really cause major delays. It's just part of a long stretch of reduced speeds that starts before 53rd South. If you're northbound I-15, and South Salt Lake at the I-80 exit. We've got slowdown starting there going up through downtown. You've got a little bit also approaching the north interchange. And past that, the next spot of slowing you'll see on the northbound side is near Hill Air Force Base right next to it as you approach 5600 South and Roy. And that gets better once you get up to I-84. Back in Salt Lake County, we do have some eastbound slowing on on I-80 as you go between the West Belt and I-15. Tito?
11: Down in Utah County, we continue to see good speeds on southbound I-15 as you make your way between Lehigh and Spanish Fork. Northbound also moving along well, but there does continue to be slowing as you wrap your way around the point of the mountain. Salt Lake County's west side seeing typical congestion on both directions of Bangor Highway between Glendale and the 201 interchange. And expect slowdowns if you're traveling westbound on the 201 just before 7200 West. 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Tito Nani in the KSL Traffic Center.
12: A hot July day across the state, triple digits in the south, mid to upper 90s here in the north, and tonight, how about a low of 69? We're back to 97 and mostly sunny on Thursday. We'll climb to 99 with sunshine on Friday, then the heat is on, high pressure gets in place, and we're talking 103 to 105 all weekend long, and the heat lasts into early next week. From the KSL Weather Center, I'm Kevin Eubank.
4: We're at 95 degrees in Salt Lake City, so Big 12 Media Days coverage live from Dallas is on the way here on KSL, or should I say Monster Energy Big 12 Media Days. Stay with us. 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
23: I will be forever grateful. 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
4: You can do it if you try. KSL News Time 345, the three things you need to know this hour. First,
16: there are firefighters from a lot of different departments here in northern Utah currently deployed to southern Utah to fight some of the state's massive wildfires there. I'm KSL News Radio's Heather Peterson.
4: Second, a Cache County couple has pleaded guilty to homicide in the death of their 11-month-old daughter last month. Investigators say she was left alone in her crib for hours at a time. Third, our biggest traffic trouble spot
10: is a long stretch of slowing southbound 15 from 53rd South and Murray down to the Bangador exit. You got some northbound slowing rounding Point of the Mountain up to Draper 2. Eric Butler in the KSL Traffic Center.
12: It's been a sunny day with temperatures back in the 90s, but a few little mountain thunderstorms are brewing. I'm Kevin Eubank.
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5: ABC News, I'm Michelle Franz. The U.S. military carrying out another round of strikes on Iranian targets. The president warned the ceasefire was over and after Iran fired on vessels in the Strait of Hormuz yesterday. ABC News contributor and retired Marine Colonel Stephen Ganyard says the U.S. appears to be strategic with its strikes.
6: How do you get their attention? And that was something what a senior official did say yesterday. It's like they weren't paying attention. They weren't being serious. They were still shooting drones. We needed to do something to get their attention. So boom, with the sanctions back in place, and boom, with some bombs along the coast.
5: A federal appeals court has rejected a request to set aside a lower court ordering that orders to keep President Trump's name off the Kennedy Center, saying the center failed to show the harm of taking his name off. And in Boston today, 4,000 nurses at Brigham and Women's Hospital holding a one-day strike. They're calling for better wages and benefits. The hospital says it's using temporary workers during the stoppage. This is ABC News.
4: 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And first of all, Steve, is it now the Monster Energy Big 12 Media Days?
7: That's what it sounds like. Based on a new deal set up by Brett Yormark in the Big 12, that is how we now have to address Big 12 football and Big 12 basketball, is by calling it Monster Energy Big 12 football and Monster Energy Big 12 basketball. Pretty unique deal, pretty unique situation. There will be a new Monster branded jersey patch for these schools, for these programs, and you know, with the deal, each team is going to get about $1.25 million for this new opportunity to wear this jersey patch. You know, the deal's received quite a bit of criticism, but, you know, for programs, it's, you know, it's an easy $1 million in their pockets, which is kind of a unique thing that we're seeing across college athletics right now.
4: Yeah, and please note, it's not the Big 12 sponsored by Monster Energy. It is the Monster Energy Big 12. And there's something else new down there in Frisco. We have a new head coach for the Utes. So what's going on within their camp in media days?
7: Yeah, that was kind of the unique opportunity this year was Morgan Scalley, obviously as the new head coach for Utah football. Kyle Whittingham, the longtime head coach. It provided Utah with, you know, kind of a unique opportunity, a first, obviously, for Morgan being here. And I was interested to kind of gauge the reaction from, you know, media members hearing from Morgan Scalley for the first time. And I think the overwhelming reaction has been really positive that, you know, Morgan has brought kind of a breath of fresh air to the Utah conversation and to media days. And that's no slight at Kyle Whittingham, but obviously when you get to Kyle's to that stage in his career, you know, these types of things can become pretty rehearsed. And I think for a lot of people, it was refreshing to hear Morgan, you know, genuinely respond to answers and just kind of provide his take on things and bring a new energy. So I thought, you know, he handled today really well, and it seems like a good fit within the Big 12 and the rest of the head coaches in this conference.
4: So media days, I guess, are wrapping up now, and the job is to come home and get ready for football, right?
7: Yeah, football is going to be going here pretty soon. I think we are about 3 weeks away from Utah kicking off fall camp. That's going to begin the first week of August. Kind of a later start than what we've seen, you know, over the last few years. But, yeah, Utah is going to get fall camp going. And then before we know it, they're going to be opening the season and we're off and running.
4: Right.
7: So pretty exciting stuff. And this is just kind of a pretty significant checkpoint in the offseason.
4: All right. It's going to get going as soon as we're done with this World Cup. Utah insider Steve Bartle down in Frisco, Texas for Monster Energy Big 12 Media Days. 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
10: Well, we did have some rain a little bit earlier and down in the Draper-Bluffdale area. Coincidence? I don't know, but we did have three crashes down there. They were all pushed over to the shoulder, so not really an issue right now, the water or the crashes. We do have southbound slowing, though, from 53rd South just past that exit in Murray all the way down to the Bluffdale exit. Northbound slowing through downtown starts in South Salt Lake at the I-80-201 exits, and that goes up to the North Interchange. As far as West Belt traffic, northbound, that's slow from 201 up to I-80. We've got both directions of travel a little bit slow between Roy and Riverdale on I-15 too. Adito?
11: Down in Utah County, it does appear we're starting to see some slowdowns going northbound on I-15, just past 1600 North as you make your way past Pleasant Grove, and again as you reach the point of the mountain just before you make your way into the Draper-Bluffdale area. Other than that, southbound I-15 still traveling along without any delays from Lehigh down to Spanish Fork, and expect slowing on Bangor Highway in Salt Lake County going both directions between 3500 South and California Avenue. Your favorite trip snack, but make it spicy. New fiery cheese curds from the Creamery are here. 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Tito Nani in the KSL Traffic Center.
12: Plenty of sunshine today and hot. Still a few little pop-up thunderstorms trying to materialize, and they'll be back tomorrow, primarily, south end of Utah County and into the Uinta Basin. Now, tonight, 69 for the low, 97 and mostly sunny Thursday, 99 mostly sunny Friday, above 100 Saturday, Sunday, Monday, and Tuesday. Looks like some monsoonal moisture could sneak into central southern Utah early next week. From the KSL Weather Center, I'm Kevin Eubank.
4: And right now in Salt Lake City, we're at 95 degrees, 105 down in St. George. 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Stay right here.
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4: We have breaking news at KSL. President Trump has issued a statement about new airstrikes. They were launched against Iran this afternoon. Just minutes ago, he posted on Truth Social, quote, "This is in retribution for yesterday's bombing of ships by Iran. If it happens again, it will get much worse." Now we're watching Utah's money. Levi's dropped their quarterly report at the closing bell, and they did not drop their pants. Levi's beat top and bottom line expectations. The numbers were strong. We'll find out what Wall Street thinks of the results when the market opens in the morning. Some of Apple's shine is rubbing off on Broadcom. After Apple signed a $30 billion deal for chips, Broadcom announced it's expanding its chip-making facility in Colorado. On the news, Broadcom stock was up 5% today. And with the ceasefire over, President Trump said that, crude prices rose immediately. Oil up more than 5% today. By the numbers on Wall Street, the Dow tumbled 576 points. The S&P was down 21, while the NASDAQ gained 51 points.
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8: 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Here's Eric Butler.
9: Southbound slowdowns continue. I-15 in Salt Lake County starting 53rd South going down to 123rd South. Northbound slowing from South Salt Lake up past downtown to the North Interchange. And we've got northbound slowing on the West Belt between 201 and I-80. City Street crash in Sandy. This is at the intersection of 9400 South, 2000 East. Tito.
10: Does look like we're picking up the pace a bit down in Utah County, but not many slowdowns to report other than northbound I-15 as you make your way around the point of the mountain and up towards the Bangor Highway exit. 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
8: We bring you traffic and weather together every 10 minutes on the nines. Tonight, we're headed down to 69 degrees. Tomorrow, no storms expected for Thursday. We're going to reach to 97 degrees, and temperatures are going to keep rising after that till we finally hit a record-setting 105 on Sunday.
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8: Good afternoon, 4 o'clock at KSL News Radio. I'm Jeff Kaplan, 95 degrees. KSL's top story, with new U.S. military strikes launched against Iran over the past 90 minutes, President Trump won't be flying home from Turkey aboard his new Air Force One. On social media, the president says he's sending that tricked-out 747 to the U.K. without him so that servicemen and women can tour the new jet. Reporters asked if the real reason might be security, considering the missile attacks between the U.S. and nearby Iran. The New York Post says Mr. Trump told one of their reporters, "I'm number one on the kill list for Iran." Vice President J.D. Vance is defending the new U.S. strikes against Iran.
12: The deal is very simple. If they shoot at ships, we're going to knock the hell out of them, and it's that simple, and that's the basic way it's going to work.
8: Just in the last half hour, President Trump posted about the strikes on social media. He said they're retribution for yesterday's bombing of ships by Iran. ABC's Selena Wang has more.
13: President Trump had previewed that there would likely be more U.S. military action today. The president saying the U.S. would probably strike Iran, quote, hard again. We don't know exactly the targets in this statement. They are saying that this is in order to degrade their ability to threaten freedom of navigation through the Strait of Hormuz. But today we did also hear the president threaten to target critical civilian infrastructure.
8: The president also touted the Iran war as a tremendous military success for the U.S. We'll continue to bring you updates this afternoon on the fast-developing story. KSL News Time, 4:02. Several unions, environmental groups, and local governments are suing.

0: to stop the Forest Service from moving its headquarters to Salt Lake City. 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
1: This is part of a larger challenge to the Forest Service's restructuring, part of which includes moving their headquarters here to Salt Lake, a move Governor Spencer Cox previously called a big win for both Utah and the West. State Forester Jamie Barnes was also happy when she heard about the plan.
2: I think it's putting it where we belong. It's putting, you know, the chief here in Utah where we can really get things done here.
1: However, several cities, counties, unions, and other groups, none of which are from Utah, want to stop these changes. The head of the Western Watersheds Project went as far as to say the restructure is, quote, designed to sabotage the agency, further subtracting science and accountability from management of our national forests. The groups also say a lot of people will lose their jobs, as moving the headquarters here means all of the regional offices in Utah will have to close. I've reached out to the Forest Service for comment, but have not heard back. 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
0: Fire departments across the state are sending firefighters down to southern Utah. They're helping to tame the massive wildfires burning there. KSL News Radio's Heather Peterson is live with details. Heather?
3: Jeff, fire officials tell me they have crew members from places like Far West, Draper, and Sandy that have traveled down south. In total, more than 1,300 people have been assigned to help them with the Babylon Fire and 1,200 on the Cottonwood Fire. Among those deployed as part of the state-organized strike team is a Wildland engine crew from Saratoga Springs. The city's fire department posted on Facebook that their firefighters have been busy, from helping with the Cherry and Iron fires up here to now having a crew serving for the next 2 weeks in southern Utah. The department assures, though, that their fire stations are still fully staffed and they're ready to respond to any emergencies that pop up here at home. Reporting live, Heather Peterson, KSL News Radio.
0: Well, the Babylon Fire is the largest one, burning over 101,000 acres in San Juan County. It is now 11% contained. The Cottonwood Fire is at 96,000 acres. They have a better handle on that one, 58% contained. There are more than 1,200 personnel assigned to the Cottonwood Fire. In Provo, the judge at the Charlie Kirk murder case has now ruled on whether the interview of Tyler Robinson's roommate can be played in court. It's day three of the preliminary hearing. KSL News Radio's Eric Cabrera is joining us live outside the Provo courthouse. Eric.
4: Jeff, after a lengthy break to review the recording, Judge Tony Graff ruled prosecutors can play most of that interview, but one section won't be heard publicly because it could contain information they may not be admissible at trial.
5: In the abundance of caution and to protect the jury pool, the potential jury pool, I'm ordering that the audio cannot be published in the courtroom or on camera from page 19, timestamp 3255, until timestamp 3548.
4: Graff says he'll decide later whether that section should factor into his probable cause ruling, but for now, the hearing is moving forward. Prosecutors say after the interview, they also plan to introduce text messages at some point as they continue building their case against Tyler Robinson. Live in Provo, Eric Cabrera, KSL News Radio.
0: UDOT is opening a new interchange in Springville along I-15 and 4800 South. It'll open this Friday with a focus on safety and convenience for travelers.
6: So this is a huge milestone that's going to make a huge difference for people in this area, Springville and Spanish Fork. It's going to increase safety and add those options for you. Part of this project also is widening the road there at Dry Creek Parkway and also building a walking path, a 10-foot walking path on the north side of the road.
0: UDOT's Nick Naylor says you've probably seen the construction because it's been underway for a while. He says you can still expect some orange cones in the area till the end of the year. So even though traffic is moving, it might be moving a little slow. Let's find out about the rest of the rush. KSL News Time 4:06. We have first look traffic. Here's Eric Butler.
7: We got northbound slowdowns on I-15 from South Salt Lake to North Salt Lake and a disabled vehicle just past 1300 South. So that's part of the mix. Still got a City Street crash out in Sandy at 9400 South and 2000 East Highland Drive. Eric Butler in the KSL Traffic Center.
0: And I have a simple little test for you that'll tell you whether you're going to die. All right. Yes. Stay here, okay?
8: Man, I love this place. I've been surfing here since I was a kid. Now, seeing my grandson out on the water, it means everything to me. Watching him and taking in the blue waves, the sea breeze, the blurry horizon.
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0: 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I can remember when the doctor was a kindly old fellow with a stethoscope. He was always male, and he would hardly ever order tests. He'd listen to you breathe in, out. He'd put that flashlight in your ear. Then the doctor would scratch his head and lean into his years of experience to tell you what's wrong and which pill would fix it. When I was 5 years old and had a fever, the doctor actually made a house call to me. So I can attest this ancient medical practice was real. But now if you have a sniffle, the doctor might order a COVID test, a blood test, and a chest x-ray. And if you're lucky, the bill's only $500. Doctor, doctor, give me the news. But a new study shows old country doctors banging on your knee with a hammer might have been onto something. A peer-reviewed study in the British Journal of Sports Medicine claims that one simple test will reveal your chance of living another 10 years. Here's the test. Ready? Stand on one leg. That's it. In a world full of CT scans and MRIs, if you're over age 51 and you can't stand on one leg for 10 seconds, you're twice as likely to die within 10 years. The study had 1,700 subjects tracked for 10 years, men and women ages 51 through 75, and undoubtedly you're going to do the test. I did. I made it to 5 seconds easy, 6, 7 seconds, good. Then I got really nervous because at 8 seconds I started to wobble. Come on, hang in there. This is life or death. I got to 10 seconds and got a new lease on life. Thanks to a test that cost $0.
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0: 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You deserve to love where you bank. Here's Eric Butler.
7: Got northbound slowdowns through downtown. Disabled vehicle part of the mix near 1300 South, although I believe that's out of the picture. But you've still got slowdowns going by there as well as the downtown area. Northbound over on the 215 West Belt, that's slow from Parkway Boulevard up to I-80. Southbound slowdowns in Salt Lake County start just before 5300 South in Murray. Very slow from that exit down to 7200 South in Midvale. And then you've got reduced speeds down to about 106 South and another patch going between 123rd South and the Bluffdale exit. Tito.
12: Down in Utah County, we're starting to see slowdowns begin on southbound I-15. This is the stretch between Pleasant Grove Boulevard down towards 8th North and Orem. And while northbound appears to be slow in the same area, and then again from 2100 North Lehigh up to the Bangor Highway exit. And Salt Lake's west side seeing slowdowns going both directions on Bangor Highway from 4100 South and between 4100 South and California Avenue. 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Tito Nani in the KSL Traffic Center.
13: A hot July day across the state, triple digits in the south, mid to upper 90s here in the north, and tonight, how about a low of 69? We're back to 97 and mostly sunny on Thursday. We'll climb to 99 with sunshine on Friday, then the heat is on, high pressure gets in place, and we're talking 103 to 105 all weekend long, and the heat lasts into early next week. From the KSL Weather Center, I'm Kevin Eubank.
0: And right now in Salt Lake City, we're at 95 degrees. This is Utah's news, traffic, and weather station. 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
0: 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The three things you need to know this hour first.
3: Gang units from across the state are comparing notes at Utah's annual gang conference today. The Salt Lake County Sheriff's Office says last year they were able to make about 370 arrests and get significant amounts of drugs off the streets. I'm KSL News Radio's Heather Peterson.
0: Second, a Davis County commissioner has been removed from his position as chair after an investigation revealed allegations of verbal abuse toward employees. Third, our biggest traffic trouble spot.
7: Getting pretty slow southbound on I-15 going past the South Interchange. Both directions slowing down between Weaver and Davis counties, between Roy and Riverdale on I-15. Eric Butler in the KSL Traffic Center.
13: Partly cloudy and hot with a few scattered storms out there. I'm Kevin Eubank.
0: Right now in Salt Lake City, 95 degrees of the KSL Common Spirit Health Studios. 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
22: From ABC News, I'm Michelle Franzen. The U.S. military launched more strikes in Iran. President Trump ordering another round, he says, after Iran shot at ships yesterday in the Strait of Hormuz. President Trump says that memo of understanding is now over. ABC's Selena Wang has more.
1: When it comes to Iran, the president has been sending a lot of mixed messaging on this as well. The president had just weeks ago called the Iranian people he was negotiating with strong, rational, now calling them scum, sick people. The president saying what changed is that he got to know them.
22: Iranian state media reporting strikes along Iran's southern coastal port town of Chabahar, including a pier hit and police station in control. The president also met with Ukraine's President Zelensky in Turkey along the NATO sidelines about the war in Russia, making a commitment, he says, to help Ukraine make Patriot air defense missiles, something Ukraine's leader has been requesting. Immigrant rights groups are demanding an independent investigation after Tuesday's fatal shooting of a Mexican national in Houston. ICE agents are calling the shooting of Lorenzo Salgado Araujo self-defense. Here's ABC's John Quinones.
2: ICE claims the man was evading arrest and that his car ran into another ICE vehicle. Araujo's family, though, says he was simply on his way to work. He was a construction worker. He was on his way to pick up some workers, and that he had spent decades in this country pursuing the American dream for his three sons. Some of them went to college. They're American-born sons.
22: Senate race in Maine heating up with pressure mounting for Democratic candidate Graham Platner to drop out of the U.S. Senate race following new accusations of sexual assault.
5: 18 Democratic senators have called for him to drop out, and that includes his two biggest allies in the Senate, Elizabeth Warren, who campaigned alongside Graham Platner in the spring, and Bernie Sanders, who is perhaps Platner's biggest supporter.
22: You're listening to ABC News.
0: KSL News Time, 4:18. More strikes were launched on Iran today. The news came in a CENTCOM post on X, where they said the U.S. is holding Iran accountable for the attacks on commercial tankers in the Strait of Hormuz the other day. Joining us live with more of The Hill's Ashley Fields. So, Ashley, first of all, thanks for joining us. We were expecting more strikes today. Yesterday wasn't the end of this.
23: That's correct. Iran attacked three strips in the Strait of Hormuz, which is a critical water shipping way for international ships, not just in the Middle East, but across the globe. One of the ships that was attacked was from Qatar. The other one was from Saudi Arabia. And the other third one is unidentified. But President Trump said these strikes are an effort at retribution against Iran for threatening the freedom of navigation in the strait. And has also said that he's preparing to launch additional strikes later tonight.
0: Okay, so we have a first round of strikes. There will be another this evening. What we don't hear from CENTCOM, at least not yesterday, was what these strikes were aimed against and how much damage was done. Have we heard anything about that today after this round of strikes?
23: Yes, and so these strikes were launched in Iran's southeastern cities, according to reports from Iranian state news agencies. They said that these explosions were heard across different maritime traffic control towers and another depot in southeastern Iran. And so they're letting us know that these areas, also some of which could be considered civilian infrastructure, are being hit. President Trump has also threatened to hit some of Karg Island, which is where a lot of the oil reserves for Iran reside, in addition to desalinization plants and other areas throughout the cities in Iran.
0: All right. Thanks a lot, Ashley. We appreciate the info. The Hill's Ashley Fields joining us live. It's a fast-moving story, and you heard it there. We're expecting even more strikes tonight. KSL News Time, 4:20. 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And here's Eric Butler.
7: Checking out that northbound drive on I-15. That's slow from the I-80-201 exits in South Salt Lake. And pretty continuously slow all the way up to the downtown area about North Temple. It's when things start moving a little bit better. But you still got delays heading up to the North Interchange. Over on the 215 Westbelt, also slow from Parkway Boulevard up to I-80. And I-80 traffic for eastbounders, that's slow between Bangor Highway and 215. If you're coming out of Ogden, expect slowdowns just past 31st Street in Ogden. That exit going down to just past 5600 South in Roy. And on the northbound side, you got to, it's actually even slower going by that Roy exit heading up to Riverdale. Tito?
12: We have a new accident on northbound I-15 in Utah County. This is just before you reach Spanish Fork. It's off to the left shoulder and looks to be blocking the left lane. Expect delays to linger back down towards Santa Quinn. Southbound I-15, we have congestion in the same area for what appears to be onlookers, so expect it to be slow once you make it past the exit at Highway 6. And a little bit up north, we have slowdowns. It's on southbound I-15 from American Fork down into Linden. At UTA, we move your early mornings, your long days, your big plans. We move purpose. We move you. Plan your trip at rideuta.com. Tito Nani in the KSL Traffic Center.
13: It's been a nice day with temperatures back in the 90s and a few little clouds and a few pop-up thunderstorms this afternoon, but the heat is on. In fact, we're headed to the hottest temperatures of the year so far. Tonight, 69 and mostly clear, mostly sunny, and 97 on Thursday. There will be a few little pop-up thunderstorms, especially south and east of Utah County into the Uinta Basin. 99, mostly sunny Friday, and then 103 Saturday, 105 on Sunday. That'll tie a daily record. We'll stay above 100 all the way through Tuesday. Some monsoonal moisture looks to sneak in next week. From the KSL Weather Center, I'm Kevin Ewing.
0: Right now in Salt Lake City, 95 degrees, partly cloudy, and it's windy out of the southeast. 21 miles an hour, your 7-day forecast brought to you by Performance Automotive Bountiful.
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9: Stolen Voices of Dole Valley, a gripping new 9-part investigative podcast about a serial killer you've probably never heard of, Warren Forrest, a sadistic predator who prowled the Pacific Northwest in the early 70s. He hid behind the deeds of Ted Bundy, and he's only been convicted of 2 murders, but is suspected of many more. Since the release of Stolen Voices of Dole Valley, a witness identified in the podcast could lead investigators to the remains of Jamie Grissom.
24: He ran into the woods. He said he stumbled. As he fell down, he looks up and sees the body of a young woman.
9: And now the FBI is testing forensic evidence that had been collecting dust for decades. This cold case is now red hot. Binge the entire season of Stolen Voices of Dole Valley right now, wherever you get your podcasts. And make sure to hit that subscribe button so you don't miss out on the latest breaking news.
0: We're watching Utah's money. More backlash for Meta. This time over a new AI feature. Muse Image can generate artificial content using profile pictures without telling the owner of the profile. Meta argues that users can opt out. But critics say, wait a minute, everyday folks should have to opt in to this service. Jeff Bezos' rocket company is conducting its first outside funding round. If you want to get in on the rocket business, Blue Origin is looking for $10 billion. That would value Bezos' rocket company at $130 billion. Sending a letter is getting more expensive again. The price of a forever stamp is going up another 4 cents on Sunday. That'll put them at 82 cents a stamp, double what they cost 20 years ago. But then it feels like everything is double what it cost 20 years ago, you know? Wall Street today, the Dow down 576 points. The S&P fell 21 while the NASDAQ was up 51 points.
10: It's always fun to shop at NPS. The other day, Dee and I went into NPS, but we went in with a mission. We were doing all kinds of fun things at this time of year with our grandkids and the family. We decided, okay, we've got to get to NPS. And we did, and we started picking up all the fun things from the treats over in the grocery area. You can pick up your regular groceries there as well. But we were looking for treats for the grandkids, things that would be perfect for the road trip that we were taking down to St. George. We found so many fun things that the kids absolutely loved. Plus, we wanted them to have toys for the backyard, the sandbox, the pool. 20 to 70% savings each and every day at all four of their locations. But the cool thing is, and this is where the treasure hunt aspect comes into effect, they offer even more incredible savings on top of the already low price. They're in Orem, they're in Layton, and of course, in Salt Lake, NPS.
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7: Looks like we've got an eastbound crash on I-80 as you approach the 215 westbound, but it looks like they pushed it back behind the construction cones, so that's not going to add to any additional time there. If you're northbound I-15, that's still slow as you go through downtown Salt Lake City, heading up to the north interchange. Southbound slowdowns continue as well in Salt Lake County. They start at 53rd South in Taylorsville, in Murray, and go all the way down to the Bluffdale exit. Tito.
12: Continuing to deal with delays from an accident on northbound I-15 in Utah County. Looks like it's a trailer. It occurred a few miles before the Spanish Fork Main Street exit. It's off to the left shoulder. It's blocking the left lane and causing delays back towards Payson. Want to know how much your home is currently worth in the Salt Lake City area? 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Tito Nani in the KSL Traffic Center.
13: It's been another hot day with temperatures back in the mid-90s. We do have a few little thunderstorms that are bubbling up over our mountains. Tonight, look for a low of 69, 97, and mostly sunny on Thursday in Salt Lake. There will be a chance for a few scattered storms south and east of Salt Lake City, especially over into the Uinta Basin. Now, mostly sunny and 99 on Friday, 100-plus Saturday, Sunday, Monday, and Tuesday. In fact, a chance for tying records on Sunday. From the KSL Weather Center, I'm Kevin Eubank.
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0: Good afternoon, 4:30 at KSL. Jeff Kaplan here. Windy and 95 degrees, KSL's top story. The Salt Lake County Sheriff's Office says their efforts to keep teens out of gangs is working. KSL News Radio's Heather Peterson has details.
3: The Salt Lake Area Gang Project hosted the annual Utah Gang Conference this week, sharing that last year, the sheriff's office made 369 arrests and removed huge quantities of drugs from the streets. But Sheriff Rosie Rivera says they're just as proud of their enforcement efforts as their prevention efforts, getting more young people involved in their Choose Gang Free program.
16: These kids joining at a younger age, those kind of things are what we're trying to prevent, and we're trying to take the guns and the drugs off the street. And this last year, our statistics were very high in doing that.
3: She says the trend is that gang members are getting younger and the younger members are getting more involved in violent crimes. That's why it's good news they had more than 550 youth graduate from their gang prevention program last year. Heather Peterson, KSL News Radio.
0: A Davis County commissioner accused of bullying and discrimination has been removed as the chair of the Davis County Commission. We get the story from KSL News Radio's Cameron Elliott.
17: Commissioner Loreen Kamalu says the decision to cycle Commissioner John Crofts out of the position of chair was driven by a string of concerning behaviors revealed by a five-month-long investigation.
18: It's not okay for anyone on any level of government to bully and to harass and to have that go unchecked.
17: The investigation accuses him of targeting county employees over political beliefs and making comments against LGBTQ flags placed on the county library. Crofts denies any accusations of wrongdoing, calling the investigation costly and unnecessary, and saying the accusation was a, quote, political hatchet job. He told the Standard Examiner that the trouble started for him after he broke from the commission to vote against a tax increase and says his removal from the chair is due to a, quote, toxic culture of gossip. Cameron Elliott, KSL News Radio.
0: KSL News Time, 4:32. Our top national story on Truth Social, President Trump says the U.S. strikes against Iran late this afternoon were retribution for yesterday's bombing of ships by Iran, and if it happens again, it will get much worse. News Nation's Robert Sherman reports from Qatar.
19: For the second consecutive night, American forces are striking Iran. According to Iranian state media, there have been explosions in southern Iran along the Strait of Hormuz, which is in line and in keeping with what we have seen these strikes look like in the past, coming from Central Command, targeting military infrastructure, air defense systems that exist along that coastline, but also any launch capabilities that had historically been used to target commercial ships.
0: Iran says it will retaliate. A Cache County couple has taken a plea deal in a child abuse case that led to the death of their 18-month-old daughter. Police say the girl was left alone in her crib for hours at a time, including over the last 4 days of her life, when investigators say she was only in the company of another human for 49 minutes and 15 seconds. Mitchell and Carrie Murray of Nibley pleaded guilty to child abuse homicide, aggravated child abuse as well today, a slightly lesser charge than aggravated murder. Aggravated murder was what they were originally facing. An Idaho woman who said her toddlers were killed by vaccines now faces murder charges in their deaths.
20: 23-year-old Andrea Shaw has been indicted by a grand jury in Idaho, accused of suffocating her 18-month-old twins in May of last year. After they died, she appeared on an online show produced by an anti-vaccine group founded by Health and Human Services Secretary Robert F. Kennedy. On the show, Shaw claimed her twins got sick and died after getting vaccinated. But Shaw has now been arrested by Boise police for allegedly murdering her babies. She could face a death penalty if convicted. Her attorney claims Idaho prosecutors will not be able to prove their case. Alex Stone, ABC News.
0: Women now hold just over half of leadership positions across state education systems. The founder of the Utah Women in Leadership Project, Dr. Susan Madsen, says that women already held a majority of the district board seats, but now she's seeing some growth in other roles.
25: We're seeing some increases specifically in those assistant principal roles, which I think is really interesting because we're building up what's called the pipeline, right? When women go to the assistant principal roles, they're the ones that typically, you know, assistant principals then move into principal roles.
0: Madsen says there is the most room for growth in the district superintendent role, where only 18% of people holding that position are women. KSL News Time, 4:35. BYU students are trying to keep birds away from the Provo airport, which is good because you don't want planes hitting birds or birds hitting planes. Here's KSL News Radio's Brianna Willis.
1: These students have been working with Utah's Department of Natural Resources since 2017, catching and counting birds at the Provo Airport and the Provo River Delta. Wildlands and Wildlife graduate student Leslie Clark says since the restoration of the Delta, they've noticed the number of birds there going up and the number at the airport going down. Clark says this is a positive trend since it means fewer birds will be killed in plane collisions.
0: Clark says she and other students have been working to get valuable experience banding birds while working with the DNR, since those opportunities can be hard to come across. It's 4:36 at KSL, and it's time for First Look Traffic. Eric Butler, what's going on?
7: We got a left lane blocked to northbound I-15 approaching Spanish Forks Highway 6 Main Street exits, and this is stacking things up towards the Benjamin exit, 8000 South. Eric Butler in the KSL Traffic.
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4: 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This is how you figure out if your inner 8-year-old is still alive in there somewhere. If the pressures of everyday life have snuffed out that child inside, you're about to find out, because it's time to discuss the one news story that's like a Ouija board connecting you to your childhood. Are you ready? Paleontologists in southeastern Utah have discovered a 150 million-year-old fossil of dinosaur vomit.
5: Boom, boom, akalaka-laka, boom, boom, boom, akalaka, boom, boom.
4: Like the chunks that missed the bowl, this vomit fossil is a rock-hard memory of a bad night suffered by an overly indulgent predator who snacked a little too hard on frogs and salamanders, then upchucked the molten critter sludge, which we'd never know except the barfing brontosaurus ralphed a little pile of amphibian bones which were frozen in Utah mud, which turned to stone and hid this prehistoric cookie toss for 150 million years. Scientists are overjoyed. They're all like, boom, boom, akalaka-laka-boom. They're dancing up a storm. This is epic. Now the experts can pore over this prehistoric puke and get a better idea of Utah's ancient ecological system. The vomit fossil is a window through time at the creatures and plant life that populated a very different Utah. So allow your inner 8-year-old to enjoy every pun you can think of as you marvel about this lost lunch of an unknown Utah predator, perhaps a dinosaur, maybe a giant water creature. I'd like to believe the vomit was bestowed upon us by the most fearsome dinosaur of them all, T-Rex. Come on, it's a good pun. Can I at least get a courtesy laugh? T-Rex? No?
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4: 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Auto loan rates as low as 4.74% APR. Here's Eric Butler.
7: We've got northbound slowdowns through downtown. That's the usual thing these days, and that's really slow. Starting at 3300 south, working your way up to about the North Temple area, and then reduce speeds after that up to North Salt Lake. Also slow on the West Belt, 215. That goes from the Parkway Boulevard area heading up to I-80. If you're north of that, it looks pretty good on the northbound side till you get to the Roy 5600 south exit. Then you got slowing up into Riverdale and southbound, slowing from the Ogden-Hinkley Airport down into Roy. Going back to Salt Lake County, southbound 15 remains slow as you go from 5300 south in Murray all the way down to the Bangor exit. Tito.
8: We're still dealing with delays down in Utah County. It's due to an accident on northbound I-15. It occurred just a few miles before the Spanish Fork Main Street Highway 6 exit. It's involving a trailer that is off to the left shoulder and blocking the left lane, so it looks like we have two lanes of traffic open, which is causing heavy delays back into Payson. It appears half of the trailer actually went over the median wall onto the other side of the freeway, onto the left shoulder of southbound I-15, so we have heavy delays going back up towards Springville. And then other than this, we have congestion further north. It's going both directions on I-15 between Lehigh Main Street and 8th North. Head to Logan for a refreshingly unexpected getaway. Charming downtown, recreation by day and standing ovations by night. 156 live performances this summer. 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Tito Nani in the KSL Traffic Center.
9: Hot temperatures today, as highs have been back in the 90s. We do have a few little pop-up storms that are trying to develop, and those storms will be back tomorrow, but most look to be south and east of Salt Lake. Look for an overnight low of 69, mostly sunny, and 97 on Thursday. 99, mostly sunny on Friday, and then 100-plus Saturday, Sunday, Monday, and Tuesday. From the KSL Weather Center, I'm Kevin Eubank.
4: 95 degrees, the wind at 21 miles an hour in Salt Lake City. Yes, there is predictive betting, gambling on wildfires. We'll be talking with Congressman Blake Moore in just a few minutes about this. Stay with us. This is Utah's news, traffic, and weather station.
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4: hear you. KSL News Time, 4:45. The three things you need to know this hour. First,
16: a Cache County couple has pleaded guilty to homicide and the death of their 18-month-old daughter last month. Investigators say she was left alone in her crib for hours at a time. I'm KSL News Radio's Reagan Edelman.
4: Second, the Salt Lake County Sheriff says last year they were able to make about 370 arrests of suspected gang members, and they got a significant amount of drugs off the streets. Third, our biggest traffic trouble spot
7: is in Spanish Fork, northbound and southbound. Delays approaching an accident that's about a mile south of the Highway 6 and Main Street exits on the northbound side. Looks like where that's where the accident originated. Got a trailer up on top of the median. Eric Butler in the KSL Traffic Center.
9: Temperatures back in the 90s with scattered thunderstorms popping up. I'm Kevin Eubank.
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17: ABC News, I'm Michelle Franzen. The U.S. has carried out a new round of strikes on Iranian targets. President Trump, in a social media post, called it retribution for Iran's aggression in the Strait of Hormuz, firing on ships yesterday. The president earlier today at the NATO summit in Turkey telling reporters the ceasefire is over.
18: They're not doing a service to the people. And I think more than anything else is I got to know him. And I'm not sure I want to make a deal with him. We can play games, but I'm not sure I want to make a deal. Let's just finish the job.
17: In Utah, court resumed today for the third day of hearings for Tyler Robinson, the man charged with last year's murder of conservative influencer Charlie Kirk on a college campus. Emergency workers in Midtown New York say a commercial high-rise being converted into a residential skyscraper is stabilized. That after a support column on one of the floors buckled yesterday, crews replacing the column. On Wall Street, stocks turning lower today, following the breakdown of the ceasefire between the U.S. and Iran.
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19: It's amazing how much can change for the better in just 4 weeks.
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7: Got a couple of crashes southbound 15 in Draper, a one the off-ramp to 146 south, and another one as you go towards the Bluffdale exit. Actually, just past that, this is not an accident. This is a medical incident. It's over up against the left shoulder. Now, that's not really where the delays are. The big delays are northbound I-15 in Salt Lake County, and that stretches all the way back to 4500 south, but it's really slow between South Salt Lake and downtown, and then it gets better as you get up towards the north interchange. And 215 westbound also very slow. Parkway Boulevard up to California Avenue, and even on towards I-80. If you're southbound, you do have reduced speeds going from 4500 south and Murray down to the Bluffdale exit. Tito?
8: Still dealing with heavy delays due to an accident down in Utah County. It's on northbound I-15. It occurred just before the Spanish Fork Main Street and Highway 6 exit. Delays linger back into Payson, and it's a trailer. It actually went over the median wall, so southbound I-15 looks to be bogged down as well from Spanish Fork back into Springville. And further north, southbound I-15 heavily bogged down between Lehigh Main Street. It doesn't look to ease until you make your way past Linden. Your favorite trip snack, but make it spicy. New fiery cheese curds from the Creamery are here. Stop in or order online, and $1 from every bag will be donated to support wildlife relief efforts. Tito Nani in the KSL Traffic Center.
9: Plenty of heat today, and it's only going to get hotter. Today's temperatures in the mid-90s. We're headed to the upper 90s on Thursday and Friday under mostly sunny skies. We'll hit 100 degrees plus Saturday, Sunday, Monday, and Tuesday in the north. Southern Utah's 106 to 108. Stays hot through the first of next week, then it looks like a chance for some monsoonal moisture by the middle of the week. From the KSL Weather Center, I'm Kevin Eubank.
4: It's 95 degrees and windy. KSL News Time 4:51. So we recently told you about a new app called Wildfire. It's a predictive market with the motto, you can't predict fire, but you can trade on it. Yeah, it actually allows you to bet on the size, severity, and more regarding wildfires. Joining us live on the KSL Newsline, Utah Congressman Blake Moore, who's been outspoken about regulating prediction markets, and he joins us now live. So first of all, what do you think about this wildfire app?
24: Yeah, what could go wrong here, right? I mean, what's frustrating about the app is it actually says you can't predict it. you can't control it, but something, you know, we might as well trade on it. It's absurd because you can actually predict and control wildfires. You can start them. You can bet on this and then go and decide, hey, let's go be arsonists too. That's the most egregious example that you could have, obviously, and there's obviously still penalties for all of that. But I mean, the fact that we're at this point, and this is why my team and I have been so frustrated and working on this issue so much, is because it's growing out of control. It's a scary proposition.
4: Here in Utah, we've tried to regulate it, but at the federal level, we're stopped from enforcing anything. You're getting behind legislation that would stop these prediction markets. But at the same time, Donald Trump Jr. is a paid advisor to some of these organizations. How far are you going to get?
24: So, yeah, I mean, any legislation's tough. And so there's uphill. It's an uphill climb to accomplish any legislation, particularly right now. But there is broad recognition, even from the Kalshi world that, as you mentioned, Trump Jr. is associated with. They are in a position that they're doing good regulation in a lot of cases, but these things keep popping up and it becomes so broad. It's how do you stay out ahead of all of it? There is already legislation on the books that give them the authority to crack down on this. And our legislation is trying to move that and create more emphasis and focus on it right now because it is growing so rapidly. So, you know, the soldier a few months ago that was arrested for betting on a prediction market about the Maduro capture, like that's the system, unfortunately, that's even an option for that person to make a bet. I would rather that not be the case. But the fact that people are getting caught is a good thing. It's showing that there is some responsibility out there, but it could grow rampantly. And we're just trying to really make sure that the CFTC has the necessary push to be able to go and afford it. And so I'm also saying it's important for this legislation to get done. But the fact that we're putting so much focus on it and it's a threat that's out there is creating better behavior from some of the platforms.
4: This is Utah Congressman Blake Moore. You've referenced this legislation that you're behind. Can you tell us top line what it would do?
24: Yes. So right now there are a handful of things that have been determined to be so negative for society that we should not be making bets on them. And they are things like, you know, something related to elections, right? When public officials retire, assassinations, other type of military involvement. There's like seven or six that since even Dodd-Frank, because again, this is a financial service tool, even since Dodd-Frank have been, hey, we've got to, you know, we have to regulate these things. Our legislation gives the CFTC more authority and honestly, you know, push to be more aggressive on this. That's as simple as it is. And so the threat of our legislation out there is also showing to the markets and to the platforms, hey, Congress is paying attention to this, and we need to make sure that we don't have egg on our face by allowing for someone like, what's that guy that we kicked out of Congress? The one that lied all the time.
4: Oh, George Santos.
24: George Santos is making predictions on when he'll show up to something, and he's betting on whether he's going to show up to something, and he can control that. And there's work against that and some, you know, potential recourse there. That's a small, stupid thing. The big stuff is we want to make sure that people that want to get, you know, what could we do to financially incentivize us to bet on whether a California wildfire goes beyond 100 acres, 1,000 acres? That's really scary and bad for society. And so we would love to keep pushing on this as much as possible.
4: And your legislation could at least act as a potential deterrent. Thanks so much for joining us. Utah Congressman Blake Moore with us live on KSL News Radio. We appreciate it. KSL News Time 4:56.
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3: 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Here's Eric Butler.
4: We got northbound slowdowns, I-15 from South Salt Lake. The I-80-201 exits heading up to downtown. And then it gradually gets better once you get up to the north interchange and head into Davis County. Although, at the north end of Davis County, you got northbound and southbound slowdowns between Riverdale and Roy. Southbound slowing in Salt Lake County as well, going by the south interchange down to Draper and Bluffdale. Tito.
5: Dealing with a few different accidents on I-15 down in Utah County. The one causing the most delays is on northbound I-15 just before you reach Spanish Fork. It's a trailer that went over the median. It's causing delays back into Payson. And we have a new accident on southbound I-15 just before Pleasant Grove Boulevard. This has the HOV lane block, and it's causing congestion back towards 2100 North in Lehigh. Tito Nani in the KSL Traffic Center.
3: 69 degrees overnight tomorrow. No storms expected. We're going to hit 97. Temperatures keep rising toward a record-setting 105 come Sunday.
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3: Good afternoon. This is the 5 o'clock report. 20 minutes of uninterrupted news, commercial free. I'm Jeff Kaplan, KSL's top story. Developing news on KSL, day 3 of a preliminary hearing in the Charlie Kirk murder case. It's just barely wrapped up for the day in Provo. It ended with the attorney representing the Kirk family addressing the judge. KSL News Radio's Eric Cabrera is live outside the Provo courthouse. He joins us now. Eric?
8: Jeff, after hours of arguments over how much of the interview with Tyler Robinson's roommate should be played publicly, for the first time, Charlie Kirk's family's attorney asked Judge Tony Graff to keep as much of the hearing open as possible.
9: To not be open, to not let the world see what happened, will create doubt and distrust in the judicial system. And that's not what anybody wants. That's not what any of us believe should happen here. And we'd ask the court to consider the position of the family in making its ultimate decision.
8: Judge Graff ruled most of that interview can be played publicly, but ordered one section withheld while he decides whether it should be considered later in the case. Rather than scramble together a redacted version this afternoon, prosecutors asked for time to edit the recording overnight, so the interview is now expected to be played when court resumes tomorrow morning. Live in Provo, Eric Cabrera, KSL News Radio.
3: With all the publicity, the media presence at the Provo courthouse, public figures in attendance, former FBI agent Greg Rogers says he's never seen a preliminary hearing quite like this. He says that there has to be a lot of additional security, and if this case moves forward, that'll look even more extreme.
10: If this case goes to trial, there will be security like a Utah court has never seen. There will be state, local, and federal agents. They'll be boots on the ground. There'll be a really heightened visibility on purpose.
3: That's still a big if. The decision whether or not to go to trial won't come until after the preliminary is complete. And Greg says a more likely scenario is a plea agreement to get the death penalty off the table. KSL News Time 502. A massive gas leak in Sandy is still impacting traffic on 94th at 14th East. Sandy's mayor says the broken gas line was found at noon and was shut off after about an hour. One eastbound lane remains closed while crews work to repair it. KSL News Time 503 in our top national story. Iran now says it will retaliate after the U.S. launched new airstrikes this afternoon. Iranian media reports city

0: And ports along the Strait of Hormuz has been hit. The Hill's Ashley Fields joined us live earlier to break it all down.
1: These explosions were heard across different maritime traffic control towers and another depot in southeastern Iran. And so they're letting us know that these areas, also some of which could be considered civilian infrastructure, are being hit. President Trump has also threatened to hit some of Karg Island, which is where a lot of the oil reserves for Iran reside, in addition to desalination plants and other areas throughout the cities in Iran.
0: Earlier today, President Trump said these attacks would happen. Here's what else he said about the war in Iran.
2: The Iran war has been a tremendous military success. And, you know, I can only answer the question by saying they're not going to have a nuclear weapon. I was there for one reason that Iran cannot have a nuclear weapon. I call it, we denuclearize Iran, and that's happened. They will never have a nuclear weapon.
0: We'll be watching for any updates. Stay with us at KSL. And while President Trump says the ceasefire is over, he doesn't think that it's going to negatively impact gas prices. News Nation's Blake Berman reports.
3: At the outset of the war, a gallon of regular unleaded stood at just under $3. Prices hitting a peak of about $4.50 in May and declining since then as a memorandum of understanding took effect mid-June. Traffic in the Strait of Hormuz over the past few weeks has increased, but that will be closely monitored in the coming days as both sides hit targets in and along the strait this week.
0: The price of a barrel of oil surged about 5% after the president's comments about the end of the ceasefire. Price is currently sitting at just under $73 a barrel. At the NATO summit today, the other war was also on the agenda. President Trump meeting with Ukraine's President Volodymyr Zelensky.
4: Zelensky was there. He sat face-to-face with President Trump. The president did make a commitment to help Ukraine make these Patriot defense, air defense missiles, something that Zelensky has repeatedly been asking for. But it really appears that the Iran war has overshadowed a lot of this summit. And it's incredibly notable given that Putin very recently just launched that barrage of strikes, deadly strikes, killing more than a dozen people in Kyiv. And those attacks from Putin coming literally just days after he had spoken with President Trump on the phone for 90 minutes.
0: ABC News White House correspondent Selena Wang. KSL News Time 5:05. We have first look traffic on the 5 o'clock report. And here's Eric Butler.
5: Got a couple of crashes down in American Fork. One of them is up against the left barrier. This is southbound just past Pioneer Crossing. That's causing major delays back to Lehigh's Main Street. And south of that, another crash report near 500 East heading down towards the Pleasant Grove Boulevard exit. Eric Butler in the KSL Traffic Center.
0: KSL News Time 5:06. Thanks, Eric. Hot shots are making progress against the Babylon fire. The 100,000-acre blaze is now 11% contained. Jeff Sinaki is an operations chief. He says it's very much still an active fire.
6: Not out of the woods by any means. The critical values still remain the same. We are focused on the towns and the communities along Monticello there, the watershed. Those are our focus areas.
0: Sinaki says they're also expecting red flag weather through the day into this evening, so the fire could grow. The red flag warning covers Beaver, Garfield, Iron Cane, Millard, Paiute, San Pete, Sevier, Washington, and Wayne counties with wind up to 30 miles an hour. Humidity as low as 10%. More than 1,300 people are in San Juan County fighting that Babylon fire. They come from fire departments across the country, but some of them are from our neck of the woods. KSL News Radio's Heather Peterson is live with details. Heather?
7: Jeff, fire departments from across the state are sending firefighters down to southern Utah to help tame the massive wildfires burning there, not just the Babylon fire, but the Cottonwood fire and several others. Unified Fire Authority Captain Patrick Costin says they sent down six people to help, and they're joined by firefighters and Type 1 engines from Ogden, Sandy, Park City, and South Jordan, just to name a few.
8: The fire family is huge. We're all brothers and sisters, and it's just good. Anytime someone needs help, that's always our first reaction. Let us know what you need. We got your backs.
7: Costin says these teams with fire engines that often fight fires in cities are well-equipped to help protect structures there. Saratoga Springs Fire and Rescue posted on Facebook today that it's been a busy fire season for them as they've gone from assisting on the Cherry and Iron fires to now deploying one of their wildland engine crews down south for the next 2 weeks. Reporting live, Heather Peterson, KSL News Radio.
0: And a growing number of out-of-state groups are suing the federal government, going to court, hoping to stop the U.S. Forest Service from moving headquarters to Salt Lake City. 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
9: These local government bodies, unions, and other groups are asking a judge to put the agency's huge restructuring plan on hold, and the move to Salt Lake is part of that larger plan. That idea to move their HQ here got a lot of praise from Utah leaders like the governor and the state forester, saying it'll make it easier for them and the feds to work together and make decisions. However, the plaintiffs in the lawsuit say the restructure will cost a lot of people their jobs and limit their ability to effectively manage our forests.
0: We've reached out to the Forest Service for comment. We have yet to hear back. KSL News Time, 5:08. 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I can remember when the doctor was a kindly old fellow with a stethoscope. He was always male, and he would hardly ever order tests. He'd listen to you breathe in, out. He'd put that flashlight in your ear. Then the doctor would scratch his head and lean into his years of experience to tell you what's wrong and which pill would fix it. When I was 5 years old and had a fever, the doctor actually made a house call to me. So I can attest this ancient medical practice was real. But now if you have a sniffle, the doctor might order a COVID test, a blood test, and a chest x-ray. And if you're lucky, the bill's only $500.
10: Doctor, give me the news.
0: But a new study shows old country doctors banging on your knee with a hammer might have been onto something. A peer-reviewed study in the British Journal of Sports Medicine claims that one simple test will reveal your chance of living another 10 years. Here's the test. Ready? Stand on one leg. That's it. In a world full of CT scans and MRIs, if you're over age 51 and you can't stand on one leg for 10 seconds, you're twice as likely to die within 10 years. The study had 1,700 subjects tracked for 10 years, men and women ages 51 through 75. And undoubtedly, you're going to do the test. I did. I made it to 5 seconds easy, 6, 7 seconds, good. Then I got really nervous because at 8 seconds, I started to wobble. Come on, hang in there. This is life or death. I got to 10 seconds and got a new lease on life. Thanks to a test that cost $0.
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0: We'll wobble along to traffic and weather together, brought to you by UCCU. 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Here's Eric Butler.
5: Northbound slowdowns approaching downtown. This is kind of the usual thing these days. It starts at 3300 South, and it's very slow going up to the downtown exit, 600 South, 600 North. And then it gets better as you get up to the North Interchange. Still super slow on the West Belt, too. 215 from Parkway Boulevard up to California Avenue, and then it eases up a little bit getting up to I-80. Southbound 15 in Salt Lake County. Slowdowns start just past 4500 South, and this is really reduced speeds for the most part down to the Bluffdale exit. But there's a couple of really slow spots, for instance, going from 114th down to 123rd South and going by Bangor Highway. If you're coming out of Ogden, we got southbound slowdown starting at the Ogden-Hinkley Airport going down to the Roy exit. Northbound slowing going from 5600 South and Roy up to Riverdale. Tito.
12: We're dealing with heavy traffic down in Utah County, and it's due to a couple of crashes currently on the roadsides. Let's start southbound I-15 just before American Fork Boulevard, blocking off the left HOV lane. So expect, and we're seeing delays back towards 2100 North Lehigh. Further south down in Utah County, we had an accident a few miles before the Spanish Fork Main Street exit. That's off to the left shoulder and causing heavy delays back towards Payson. 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Tito Nani in the KSL Traffic Center.
13: As we head through the 5 o'clock hour, we're looking at partly cloudy skies, still a few little thunderstorms dancing around the area, but temperatures in the mid-90s. We'll stay there for 6 o'clock, low 90s for 7, upper 80s for 8, and mid-80s for 9. Ultimate lows will be in the upper 60s under partly cloudy skies. With your hourly forecast on the 5 o'clock report, I'm Kevin Eubank.
0: 93 degrees. The wind has calmed down. It's out of the north. 5 miles an hour in Salt Lake City. Sunset tonight, 9 o'clock on the dot. KSL News Time, 5:12. A federal jury in St. George has convicted a 44-year-old Chicago man on drug trafficking and firearm charges after a traffic stop led to a major drug bust. Prosecutors say Marcus Brown was pulled over in 2021 while he was driving back to Chicago from California. During a search of his Jeep, a UHP trooper says they found a hidden compartment. It had 25 pounds of cocaine, a loaded pistol, 14 grand in cash. And now Marcus Brown is scheduled to be sentenced come October. An undocumented immigrant is dead after a confrontation with an ICE officer in Houston this week. The victim's son is demanding a full, independent investigation.
14: We dotted every I, crossed every T, filled every document, attended every appointment. He was close to obtaining his legal status. My father was a private man, a man who dedicated his life to work. He worked the last 30 years of his life building homes in the Houston suburbs. Part of his dream was to build a house for himself and his family, just like the hundreds he had built for himself over his career.
0: ICE says its agents were attempting to pull over a van as part of a targeted enforcement when Lorenzo Salgado Arojo tried to run them over. His trip to the moon is going to be his last time in space. Jeremy Hansen was the mission specialist in Artemis II, the journey around the moon in April. He's announced his retirement as an astronaut, saying he's going to become a member of the Royal Canadian Air Force. The Catholic Church's first American leader may be getting an unusual honor. Pope Leo's hometown of Chicago is considering naming a nearby island after him. This local resident's on board.
15: It's different, but I'm supportive, I think.
0: Awesome. So far, no word from the Pope on the idea. The island is currently known as Northerly Island. The Emmy nominations are out, and it's all about The Pitt, which airs on HBO Max. It led the way with 25 nominations. Right behind it, Hacks, the comedy, snared 24 nominations. You're going to have to wait for the results. The Primetime Emmy Awards are going to be handed out on September 14th. The three things you need to know this hour. First,
16: a Davis County commissioner has been removed from his position as chair after an investigation revealed allegations of verbal abuse to employees. I'm KSL News Radio's Cameron Elliott.
0: Second, the U.S. launched more strikes against Iran this afternoon. CENTCOM says they were holding the country accountable for its attacks in the Strait of Hormuz. Third, our biggest traffic trouble spot.
5: We still got a crash being cleared up. Northbound 15 Spanish Fork that's blocking off the left lane. You've also got plenty of slowdown southbound 15 from Lehigh to American Fork. A couple of crashes off to the left in American Fork on the freeway. Eric Butler in the KSL Traffic Center.
13: Temperatures back in the 90s with scattered thunderstorms popping up. I'm Kevin Eubank.
0: 93 degrees at the KSL Common Spirit Health Studios. 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
17: From ABC News, I'm Dave Packer. That memorandum of understanding between Iran and the U.S., President Trump says it's over. This is the U.S. launches a second day of heavy strikes in Iran after ships were targeted in the Strait of Hormuz. As for other targets?
18: The highest level of the bridges there, which we can knock down. I would say in one day we knocked down every single bridge in Iran. There's not a thing they can do about it.
17: ABC News senior Pentagon reporter Louis Martinez.
19: What we're hearing from the president right now is even tougher language, but with his language that the deal is already over. So interesting to see where this is going to go. But for now, much larger in scope. When last night we had 80 targets that were hit, it'll be interesting to see how many targets were actually hit in today's action.
17: The president is en route back to the U.S. after 2 days of meetings at the NATO summit in Turkey. Democrat Graham Plattner's campaign says he's not made a decision on endorsing a potential candidate if he stepped down from Maine's U.S. Senate race, this following a new sexual assault allegation, which he denies. Mexico vows legal action after one of its citizens was killed by ICE in Houston. ICE says Lorenzo Salgado Arajo tried to ram an officer's vehicle. Ronald Salgado, the victim's son, is demanding a full independent investigation.
14: He did not deserve to die. He did not deserve to be reduced to a headline of Mexican man shot and killed by ICE.
17: New questions about the health of Kentucky Senator Mitch McConnell tonight. The 84-year-old Former Republican leaders hospitalized since June 14th. Kentucky's governor asking McConnell to update his constituents.
20: His office hasn't said much. The statement that they continue to refer us to came out last week. It says, quote, Senator McConnell appreciates the outpouring of support he's receiving while he continues his recovery in the hospital. It goes on to say McConnell, quote, continues to improve and is working closely with his staff. And it goes on like that. But
17: ABC's Jay O'Brien. 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
0: 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Well, he's fluffing up his mohawk and...
21: Hey, I'm John Smith from 103.5 The Arrow, and this is Music in a Minute. Elton John wrapped up his farewell Yellow Brick Road tour 3 years ago. Or did he? Sir Elton is bringing his farewell tour back for two final shows in Mexico City. It's almost as bad as Kiss. This is actually making up the dates that he had to cancel during the COVID-19 pandemic, so Elton says these concerts are especially meaningful. A new book about Madonna's career will feature more than 200 pages of photos, including many from 1985 that have never before been seen. Madonna Into the Groove will be released in October, documents a pivotal year in Madonna's career, including the Virgin Tour, her appearance at Live Aid, and candid photos from the studio, the gym, and backstage. And finally, the Spice Girls are taking back Spice World. I'm sure there are people that are excited about this. The group has regained the rights to their 1997 movie and plans to re-release it after giving it a fresh edit. Mel C, or Scary Spice, says the film disappeared from streaming because the rights were split between multiple owners, but now the group fully owns it and will make it available again soon. Can't wait. That is Music in a Minute, or so, here on KSL News Radio, I'm John Smith reporting.
0: We have breaking news now on KSL. Salt Lake City Fire says there's a new vegetation fire around 1800 South, 1400 East. The department says there are possible structures threatened. This appears to be in the middle of a neighborhood near Westminster University in Allen Park. We have a news crew on the way to get a look at the fire to speak with officials. We will continue to bring you the latest. Stay with us here at KSL News Radio. 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We're brought to you by UCCU. You deserve to love where you bank. Let's get the latest from Eric Butler.
5: Northbound 15 continues to be slow going into downtown. It starts before 3300 South. It's going to be very slow up to about 600 South. And then it gradually thins out going up to North Salt Lake and Woods Cross. The 215 Westbound, likewise, very slow. If you're thinking of that as an alternate, well, think you're going to be stuck in delays there, too, from Parkway Boulevard up to I-80. And checking out the Redwood Road situation, that this starts to get busy at this time of the day, and it is today too. 500 South up to North Temple. Southbound 15 in Salt Lake County, slow 5300 South all the way down to the 146 South Bluffdale exit. The thickest portion there is from 90th South all the way down to 123rd South, so add some extra minutes to your time there. Tito?
12: Heavy traffic remains down south in Utah County. That trailer accident that went over the median is still in the cleanup stage and is causing huge delays on northbound I-15 back towards the Benjamin exit in Payson. While southbound, it's causing delays back up towards 1860 South in Provo. Also, a couple of crashes off to the left shoulder in American Fork, causing heavy delays on southbound I-15. Expect slowdown southbound as you make your way between 2100 North Lehigh and 800 North Orem. Northbound I-15 also very slow as you make your way around to the point of the mountain into the Draper-Bluffdale area. Tito Nani in the KSL Traffic Center.
13: It's been a nice day with temperatures back in the 90s and a few little clouds and a few pop-up thunderstorms this afternoon, but the heat is on. In fact, we're headed to the hottest temperatures of the year so far. Tonight, 69 and mostly clear, mostly sunny, and 97 on Thursday. There will be a few little pop-up thunderstorms, especially south and east of Utah County into the Uinta Basin. 99, mostly sunny Friday, and then 103 Saturday, 105 on Sunday. That'll tie a daily record. We'll stay above 100 all the way through Tuesday. Some monsoonal moisture looks to sneak in next week. From the KSL Weather Center, I'm Kevin Eubank.
0: And right now in Salt Lake City, we're at 95 degrees, wind only 5 miles an hour. It's a bit stiffer down in Provo where it's 97. 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
0: We're watching Utah's money. Levi's dropped their quarterly report at after the bell today, this afternoon. Traders were not looking forward to it. Shares of the jeans maker were down about 2% end of the day, but there was nothing to worry about. The numbers came in strong, Levi's beating both top and bottom line expectations. We'll see how the stock trades tomorrow. Some of Apple's shine is rubbing off on Broadcom. After Apple signed a $30 billion deal for chips, Broadcom announced it's going to expand its chip-making facility in Colorado. On that news, Broadcom stock was up 5%. Well, the ceasefire is over. That's what President Trump said this morning, and crude oil prices rose immediately. Oil up more than 5% today, and on Wall Street, the Dow tumbled 576 points. It closed at 52,348. The S&P was down 21, and the NASDAQ managed to muster a 51-point gain.
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9: Looks like we got a crash southbound I-15 going by downtown. This is just before you get to 500, 600 south, and you got a center lane blocked as a result of that. And so we anticipate you're going to see a lot more southbound slowing now going from Rose Park to downtown to go along with the northbound slowing we've already got from South Salt Lake up to the north interchange. Tito?
10: Still dealing with heavy delays down in Utah County. Expect slow speed southbound from 2100 North Lehigh down to 800 North, and an accident still causing delays going on northbound on I-15 between Spanish Fork and Payson, as well as southbound between Provo and the Highway 6 exit. 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Tito Nani in the KSL Traffic Center.
11: It's been another hot day with temperatures back in the mid-90s. We do have a few little thunderstorms that are bubbling up over our mountains. Tonight, look for a low of 69, 97, and mostly sunny on Thursday in Salt Lake. There will be a chance for a few scattered storms south and east of Salt Lake City, especially over into the Uinta Basin. Now, mostly sunny and 99 on Friday, 100-plus Saturday, Sunday, Monday, and Tuesday. In fact, a chance for tying records on Sunday. From the KSL Weather Center, I'm Kevin Eubank.
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3: Good afternoon, 5:30 at KSL. Jeff Kaplan here. We're at 95 degrees, KSL's top story. A Cache County couple has pleaded guilty in a child abuse case where police say they neglected their 18-month-old, ultimately leading to her death. KSL News Radio's Reagan Edelman reports.
14: Mitchell and Carrie Murray of Nibley were originally charged with aggravated murder, but today the pair pleaded guilty to a reduced sentence of child abuse, homicide, and aggravated child abuse, both second-degree felonies. Court documents say the couple left their 18-month-old to excessive heat and solitary confinement. Police say that over the last 4 days of her life, she was out of her crib for just 6 hours and was only in the company of another human for 49 minutes and 15 seconds. Police say she ultimately died due to complications from malnutrition and dehydration. The Murrays are scheduled to be sentenced in September, both facing terms of 1 to 15 years in prison for each charge, and the judge will decide if they'll be served concurrently or consecutively. Reagan Edelman, KSL News Radio.
3: Oh, it was a busy year for the Salt Lake Area Gang Project. In 2025, they pulled hundreds of gang members off the streets in handcuffs, and they've confiscated a significant quantity of drugs. KSL News Radio's Heather Peterson has the new numbers.
15: They're sharing these stats as they host Utah's annual gang conference. The Salt Lake County Sheriff's Office says their Metro Gang Unit conducted 404 gang investigations last year, which led to 369 arrests. And they're not just working on gang enforcement, but prevention, especially helping young people find resources before gang involvement escalates. They say Choose Gang Free received 255 referrals for intervention, and 554 youth graduated from their prevention program. program.
3: The sheriff's office says this annual conference helps people who work with gangs share information and learn from each other so they can better keep communities safe. The chair of the Davis County Commission has been forced to give up his gavel. Commissioner John Crofts has been voted out as chair, and he's stripped of his supervisor duties. It's the result of a five-month investigation into harassment of county employees.
16: We have employees who've been here 30 years or 40 years, and to have all of the difficulty that we've had in just a year and a half is quite sobering.
3: Commissioner Loreen Kamalu is one of two commissioners who voted to remove Crofts from his position as chair. He's denied all claims of wrongdoing and said that all the trouble began when he voted against a tax hike. In a statement, he tells KSL he's done nothing except what he was elected to do. KSL News Time 5:33. Developing news on KSL, one of our reporters is on the way to a vegetation fire. It broke out in Salt Lake City this afternoon. It is possibly threatening homes. We want to tell you about it. Salt Lake City Fire originally said this was at 18th South, 14th East, west of Westminster University, but they've since clarified it's actually 18th East, 14th South, north of Clayton Middle School. We don't know how big this fire is, how close it is to homes. We're following the story. Our reporter is on the way and will continue to bring you the latest. Our top national story. After losing before the Supreme Court, President Trump is paying millions to the woman he sexually assaulted decades ago. Not by choice. A judge has ordered the money being held in escrow to finally be handed over to E. Jean Carroll.
17: The $5 million defamation award to writer E. Jean Carroll stemmed from what President Trump said about an earlier case Carroll brought in which Trump was found liable for sexual assault. The president denied he committed any offense, and even after the nation's highest court rejected his final appeal in the defamation case last week, he's now filed another notice of an appeal of this latest order to pay.
3: ABC News correspondent Stephen Portnoy in Washington. Senator Mitch McConnell's staff is refusing to say much about his medical condition. The Kentucky senator remains hospitalized after some kind of medical incident 3 weeks ago. With rumors flying, Kentucky's governor, a Democrat, has sent a letter to McConnell asking for more transparency. The latest from ABC's Jay O'Brien.
18: His office hasn't said much. The statement that they continue to refer us to came out last week. It says, quote, Senator McConnell appreciates the outpouring of support he's receiving while he continues his recovery in the hospital. It goes on to say McConnell, quote, continues to improve and is working closely with his staff. And it goes on like that. But it doesn't elaborate on his condition or how long he could still be in the hospital.
3: Yesterday, three Republican senators said they spoke on the phone at length with McConnell, and they say he's looking forward to getting back to work. KSL News Time 5:35. And if you want to know one of the most powerful reasons Utah's population is growing, just look at the brand new census data, which shows us that as of last year, Latinos now make up nearly 18% of the population. The American Indian and Pacific Islander populations are also rising. By the way, Utah now has 3.5 million people. We've grown by nearly 8% since 2020 and the beginning of the pandemic. KSL News Time 5:35 now. First look traffic, Eric Buckler's. Why do I do that?
9: I don't know, man. Are you still trying to stand on one leg?
3: Right. Here's Eric Buckler.
9: We got a southbound crash moved over to the left downtown. It was blocking center lanes approaching 400 south, but that is causing delays back up into Rose Park. And you still got a crash being tended to an American Fork northbound 15, about a mile before the Highway 6 Main Street exits. Eric Buckler in the KSL Traffic Center.
3: Well, you say your name very well.
9: Oh, thanks. It's got a lot of practice.
3: KSL News Time 5:36. My minute's on the way. Next.
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3: 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This is how you figure out if your inner 8-year-old is still alive in there somewhere. If the pressures of everyday life have snuffed out that child inside, you're about to find out, because it's time to discuss the one news story that's like a Ouija board connecting you to your childhood. Are you ready? Paleontologists in southeastern Utah have discovered a 150 million year old fossil of dinosaur vomit.
24: Boom, boom, akalaka-laka, boom, boom, boom, akalaka, boom, boom.
3: Like the chunks that miss the bowl, this vomit fossil is a rock hard memory of a bad night suffered by an overly indulgent predator who snacked a little too hard on frogs and salamanders, then upchucked the molten critter sludge, which we'd never know except the barfing brontosaurus ralphed a little pile of amphibian bones, which were frozen in Utah mud, which turned to stone and hid this prehistoric cookie toss for 150 million years. Scientists are overjoyed. They're all like, boom, boom, aka laka laka boom. They're dancing up a storm. This is epic. Now the experts can pore over this prehistoric puke and get a better idea of Utah's ancient ecological system. The vomit fossil is a window through time at the creatures and plant life that populated a very different Utah. So allow your inner 8-year-old to enjoy every pun you can think of as you marvel about this lost lunch of an unknown Utah predator, perhaps a dinosaur, maybe a giant water creature. I'd like to believe the vomit was bestowed upon us by the most fearsome dinosaur of them all, T-Rex. Come on, it's a good pun. Can I at least get a courtesy laugh? T-Rex? No?
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9: Thank you, Jeff. We've got a lot of crashes out there. Most of these are over on the shoulder. That doesn't mean we have don't have a lot of slowdowns. We have a lot of that, too. As for the crashes, new ones, westbound over on the 215 South Belt, right at I-15, and you've got another westbound crash over on the 201 Highway as you approach 5600 West and Mountain View Corridor. As for the slowdowns, northbound I-15 really slow, 3300 South heading past downtown up to about 600 north before it starts to ease up. Now, we got southbound slowdowns going into downtown, too. That's because of a crash that for a second there was occupying a center lane. This was right before the 400 south exit. Now they've moved that over to the left, but you still got slowdowns. Northbound slowing on the west belt, going from Parkway Boulevard past 201 California up to I-80. Turning our attention to Weber County drivers out of Ogden, we've got slowing approaching the I-84 split, and that'll continue down past 5600 West in Roy, 5600 South, excuse me. And you got southbound slowing over on US 89 coming off the hill in South Ogden down to I-84. Tito?
10: Heavy traffic continues down in Utah County. A few crashes off to the left shoulder just before Pleasant Grove Boulevard on southbound I-15. Have traffic backed up to 2100 North in Lehigh. And that rolled over trailer accident that occurred on northbound I-15 just before Spanish Forks Main Street exit and spilled over onto the other side of the freeway is still causing heavy delays. They are northbound between Spanish Fork and the Benjamin exit, as well as southbound from Spanish Fork back to University Parkway in Provo. Nuclear energy might be coming to our state. Learn more about nuclear energy and what it can mean for you. 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Tito Nani in the KSL Traffic Center.
11: Hot temperatures today as highs have been back in the 90s. We do have a few little pop-up storms that are trying to develop, and those storms will be back tomorrow, but most look to be south and east of Salt Lake. Look for an overnight low of 69, mostly sunny, and 97 on Thursday, 99 mostly sunny on Friday, and then 100-plus Saturday, Sunday, Monday, and Tuesday. From the KSL Weather Center, I'm Kevin Eubank.
3: And right now in Salt Lake City, we're at 95 degrees. KSL TV's Alex Cabrero has gone down to cover the Cottonwoods fire. We're going to hear from him in just a few moments. Stay with us. This is Utah's news, traffic, and weather station. 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
3: 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The three things you need to know this hour. First, a new grass fire has broken out in Salt Lake City. It's north of Clayton Middle School, and it's possibly threatening homes. We'll continue to follow the story. Second, a Cache County couple has pleaded guilty to homicide in the death of their 18-month-old daughter last month. Investigators say she was left alone in her crib for hours at a time. Third, our biggest traffic trouble spot.
9: Still northbound and southbound slowing I-15 approaching a crash in Spanish Fork. This is about a mile south of the Highway 6 and Main Street exits and started with a crash on the northbound side. Eric Butler in the KSL Traffic Center.
11: Been a sunny day with temperatures back in the 90s, but a few little mountain thunderstorms are brewing. I'm Kevin Eubank.
3: 97 degrees, temperature just jumped. We're at the KSL Common Spirit Health Studios now. Our top national stories.
2: ABC News, I'm Dave Packer. President Trump says the memorandum of understanding between Iran and the U.S. is over. This is the U.S. launches a second day of heavy strikes in Iran after ships were targeted in the Strait of Hormuz.
4: We attacked Kerg Island last night. We knocked out a piece. I said, don't touch the oil because maybe we'll take over Kerg Island. You know, we may take over Kerg Island. There's not a thing they can do about it.
2: The president's en route back to the U.S. after 2 days of meetings at the NATO summit in Turkey, where he said the U.S. will give Ukraine a license to make their own Patriot air defense system to counter Russian attacks. Democrat Graham Plattner's campaign says he's not made a decision on endorsing a potential candidate if he stepped down from Maine's U.S. Senate race, this following new sexual assault allegations, which he denies. Mexico vows legal action after one of its citizens was killed by ICE in Houston. ICE says Lorenzo Salgado Araujo tried to ram an officer's vehicle. This is ABC News.
3: KSL News Time 547. The Cottonwood Fire continues to burn in Beaver and Paiute counties. Firefighters are getting a better handle on things finally. However, there is a red flag warning in place tonight for the area. It could bring gusts up to 30 miles an hour. KSL TV's Alex Cabrero is reporting from Beaver tonight.
5: Because of that forecast, fire managers here say that it means critical fire weather in Beaver County. Now, when this fire started 2 weeks ago, it was the wind that really pushed it. Fire managers said at one point it was moving 14 football fields every single minute. Hopefully, we don't get that kind of weather again on this fire. Now, the latest mapping on the Cottonwood fire, about 96,000 acres have burned, but tonight, fire crews have it at 58% contained. Now, remember, containment means fire lines that are dug around the perimeter of the fire, and crews have dug hundreds of miles of lines for this one. Close to 1,300 firefighters are here doing that work, and it's making a difference for what has been a tricky fire to fight.
6: The Cottonwood Fire is doing really well, all things considered. You know, a little over 96,000 acres is a very large footprint. But when you consider that 80,000 of that grew in the first 48 hours, since then, it's really been a lot of success, a lot of great work that is happening out there. You can see today that you really can't even see a lot of smoke coming up. So there's a lot of great progress.
5: Even still, what that fire first went through the area when it was all burning, about 150 structures were lost. We're talking homes, cabins, sheds, whole neighborhoods are gone. And the Eagle Point Ski Resort has plenty of damage. Tomorrow, we'll be going up to Eagle Point to speak with the owner, show the losses, and talk about what might be next for them. We'll have that coverage tomorrow right here on KSL.
3: That's KSL TV's Alex Cabrero reporting from Beaver. That's the Cottonwood Fire. Meantime, the Babylon Fire is still raging, 100,000 acres plus. It is 11% contained. KSL News Time 549. We have your traffic and weather together now. We do it every 10 minutes on the nines. 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Here's Eric Butler.
9: So many crashes out there in the mountains, too. You've got an eastbound crash trying to get out of Park City, Kearns Boulevard at Bonanza. And you've got southbound slowing on US 40 going away from Jordanelle Reservoir down the hill to the River Road intersection north of Heber. And back to our standard delays, and these are massive. Northbound I-15 slowdowns starting at 3300 South going all the way through downtown up to the north interchange. Northbound slowing on the west belt from Parkway Boulevard up to California, and southbound slowing on I-15, 5300 South and Murray all the way down. These aren't as bad, but you do have reduced speeds all the way down to Draper and Bluffdale. Coming out of Ogden, it's getting better now. Southbound I-15 still got some delays from the I-84 split down to 5600 South and Roy. Tito.
10: Our biggest trouble spot down in Utah County continues to be from a crash going northbound just before Spanish Fork Main Street that spilled over onto the other side of the freeway. Heavy congestion remains northbound between Spanish Fork and Payson, as well as southbound between Spanish Fork and Provo. Further north, southbound I-15 is experiencing heavy congestion from 2100 North Lehigh down towards 800 North. And we have a disabled vehicle on the 201 freeway near 3200 West. It's causing delays going westbound between this point and 7200 West. Your favorite trip snack, but make it spicy. New fiery cheese curds from the creamery are here. 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Tito Nani in the KSL Traffic Center.
11: Plenty of sunshine today and hot. Still a few little pop-up thunderstorms trying to materialize, and they'll be back tomorrow, primarily south end of Utah County and into the Uinta Basin. Now tonight, 69 for the low, 97 and mostly sunny Thursday, 99 mostly sunny Friday, above 100 Saturday, Sunday, Monday, and Tuesday. Looks like some monsoonal moisture could sneak into central southern Utah early next week. From the KSL Weather Center, I'm Kevin Eubank.
3: 95 degrees in Salt Lake City. 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Provo at 99 degrees. Stay with us. We'll check the markets in just a moment.
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3: Well, here we are, the dog days of summer, not named after some pooch panting in the sun. 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
15: 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I've been helping folks breathe easier for 29 years now. Trust me, at my age, I know a thing or two about needing a good night's sleep. Is your CPAP mask old and nasty? 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
3: We're watching Utah's money. More backlash for Meta. This time over its new AI feature, Muse Image, can generate artificial content using profile pictures without telling the owner of the profile. Meta argues that users can opt out, but critics say, wait a minute, you should have to opt in to something like this. Sending a letter is getting more expensive. The price of a forever stamp is going up 4 cents on Sunday to 82 cents a letter. And on Wall Street, the Dow is down 576 points. The S&P down 21. The NASDAQ was up 51 points.
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3: 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From the traffic

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0: Jeff Kaplan on KSL News Radio. It's 6 o'clock. We have developing news. Salt Lake City Fire is battling a grass fire near Clayton Middle School. This fire at 18th East, 14th South is possibly threatening homes. KSL TV's Andrew Adams is at the scene. He's been talking to officials and he's about to report on Channel 5. So let's listen in live to television for the update.
3: On scene of a brush fire burning near Wasatch Hollow Preserve and Clayton Middle School. Andrew Adams on the scene for us. And Andrew, what can you tell us? What can you show us?
4: Well, we just received a briefing from firefighters, and the good news is it sounds like just recently they were able to bring this fire under control, but obviously very close to homes, and that creates a concern. I'm going to step out of the frame, and we can push in, just show you some of the fire response. We really don't have a good look at the fire from here, but basically what you're seeing is a row of fire trucks. Behind that is about five or six homes, and we're told that the flames were burning up toward them or in the area. It's a gully down below those houses, known as Wasatch Hollow, if you're familiar with the area. And so fire crews consider it essentially urban interface like you would get on the hillside. So it's an area that they do watch. But this fire, which remains under investigation, as you're hearing that random car alarm behind me, this fire is under investigation. So they're not sure how it started, but it resulted in a second alarm. They were able to dump that many resources on it. One, because of the concern of the fire spreading rapidly, which they were able, like I said, to get it under control. And also the heat. They say these firefighters, they get taxed easy in these conditions. And so they really want to be careful with that, dealing with these fires. But the good news is, fire under control. We'll toss it back to the studio.
5: All right, Andrew, fire under control. Car horn not under control.
0: Yeah, right. Exactly. Quick acting firefighters getting the better of this one near Clayton Middle School in Salt Lake City. KSL News Time, 6:01, Wednesday afternoon, with new U.S. military strikes launched against Iran this afternoon. President Trump isn't flying home from Turkey aboard his new Air Force One. On social media, the president said he's sending his tricked-out 747 to the U.K. without him so that servicemen and women can tour the new jet. Reporters asked if the real reason might be security, considering these missile attacks and these strikes between the U.S. and nearby Iran. The New York Post says Mr. Trump told one of their reporters, "I'm number one on the kill list for Iran." So he's flying home in the old Air Force One, which has the best technology for stopping missiles. Vice President J.D. Vance is defending the new strikes against Iran today.
6: Very simple. If they shoot at ships, we're going to knock the hell out of them, and it's that simple, and that's the basic way it's going to work.
0: President Trump posted about the strikes on social media, saying they were retribution for yesterday's bombing of ships by Iran. ABC's Selena Wang has more.
7: President Trump had previewed that there would likely be more U.S. military action today. The president saying the U.S. would probably strike Iran, quote, hard again. We don't know exactly the targets in this statement. They are saying that this is in order to degrade their ability to threaten freedom of navigation through the Strait of Hormuz. But today we did also hear the president threaten to target critical civilian infrastructure.
0: The president also touted the Iran war as a tremendous military success for the U.S. Several environmental groups, unions, and local governments are suing to stop the Forest Service from moving headquarters to Salt Lake City. KSL News Radio's Adam Small with the story.
8: This is part of a larger challenge to the Forest Service's restructuring, part of which includes moving their headquarters here to Salt Lake, a move Governor Spencer Cox previously called a big win for both Utah and the West. State Forester Jamie Barnes was also happy when she heard about the plan.
9: I think it's putting it where we belong. It's putting, you know, the chief here in Utah where we can really get things done here.
8: However, several cities, counties, unions, and other groups, none of which are from Utah, want to stop these changes. The head of the Western Watersheds Project went as far as to say the restructure is, quote, designed to sabotage the agency, further subtracting science and accountability for management of our national forests. The groups also say a lot of people will lose their jobs, as moving the headquarters here means all of the regional offices in Utah will have to close. I've reached out to the Forest Service for comment, but have not heard back. Adam Small, KSL News Radio.
0: Fire departments from all over Utah are deploying firefighters down to southern Utah to help tame the massive wildfires burning there. Some of these firefighters from the